0: 1,000 others remain missing. And the Wimbledon Championship will begin today at the All England Club with Serena Williams returning in singles. I'm Misty Jordan with BIN News Now.
1: Thank you, Misty. We have several major rulings from the U.S. Supreme Court that could be of interest to you. First, the High Court ruled President Trump cannot fire Dr. Lisa Cook as the governor of the Federal Reserve. President Trump had attempted to fire Cook, the first black woman to be confirmed to the board, over allegations of mortgage fraud. Her lawyers had argued Trump did not have the authority to do so. In their decision today, the High Court decided not to pause a lower court ruling that allowed Cook to continue to stay in office as the case plays out in court. In another case, the U.S. Supreme Court is ruling in favor of counting mail-in ballots postmarked by Election Day that are received after Election Day. The court issued the 5-4 decision this morning. The ruling said a Mississippi law that allows mail-in ballots to be counted if they are postmarked by and received within 5 days of Election Day is not preempted by federal Election Day statutes. The Republican National Committee had challenged the Mississippi law. And the Supreme Court has rejected President Trump's bid to overturn the verdict that found he sexually assaulted and defamed E. Jean Carroll. The ruling means the $5 million civil judgment and verdict against the president will remain in place. You may recall last Thursday, the U.S. Supreme Court cleared the way for the Trump administration to cut off temporary legal protections for thousands of Haitians and Syrians. Attorney Matthew Hanley, who specializes in federal immigration law, says the ruling may have a wider impact.
2: The Somalis would be in the same situation that the Haitians and the Syrians were last week. You know, they're just in a limbo status and largely should expect TPS to end.
1: Experts are now saying Ethiopian immigrants may also be affected. If immigrants lose their protected status, they will have to find another legal status to stay in America, leave the country, or risk deportation. More decisions from the U.S. Supreme Court are expected to be announced by tomorrow. Those rulings will be on cases impacting transgender athlete bans, President Trump's birthright citizenship order, and his ability to fire federal officials. In other news, a dire situation continues to unfold in Venezuela after two back-to-back earthquakes shook the country last week. The death toll currently stands at more than 1,400. The magnitude 7.2 and 7.5 quakes left tens of thousands missing and displaced. Pope Leo is among those praying for the dead and injured. The Pope has also sent an initial donation of more than $100,000 for the victims and their families. And Khadija Farrakhan, the wife of Nation of Islam leader Louis Farrakhan Sr., has died. According to Chicago's NBC News 5, Ms. Farrakhan's death was announced Saturday. She was 90 years old. Born Betsy Ross, Ms. Farrakhan reportedly converted to Islam in 1955 and is a mother of 9 children, 2 of whom are deceased. Louis Farrakhan and his late wife were married for more than 70 years. In a social media post, an R&B artist called her one of the greatest examples of dignity, faith, loyalty, and grace our generation has ever witnessed. This is BIN News This Hour. Be sure to follow us wherever you get your podcast. I'm Andrea Coleman on the Black Information Network, home of Black News First.
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0: This is the best of Anita Baker, all 3 hours of Tavis Smiley. And as you well know, in the month of June, Dr. West joins us at the top of the second hour on Mondays and Thursdays. He chooses his own walk-on song, even if I have selected the artist of the day. I chose Anita Baker, but he has chosen this particular track. I'll let him explain why in just a second after I say to him and to the entire West family how sorrowful we are for the loss of Cynthia West, his sister, just a few days ago. Dr. West was here last Thursday on the phone live from an airport, hustling back home to Sacramento as Cynthia was in the midst of making her transition, and she has now transitioned. So, Doc, our thoughts and prayers with you and the entire family, sir. What an honor to have you on this program in the midst of these these circumstances, sir.
1: Well, brother, again, I just appreciate the love, man. I was talking with my beloved sister who's still alive, Cheryl, and brother herself, with the beloved husband and companion of 37 years for Cynthia, and then, of course, the one and only Cliff, my older brother. It's a heavy thing to think of living in the world without your blessed sister, man. And that's true for mom, it's true for dad, but it's a whole new thing to be in the world and not hear a voice, man. You know what I mean? Little Cliff was saying the same thing, my son, and Zaytun, my daughter, and of course, beloved Anahita, my wife. It's a whole different way of dealing with the world, brother, but we were taught by Irene and Cliff to prepare ourselves to put on our armor and to be ready precisely for these kind of catastrophic moments in life so we can bounce back and be the best that we can be. And we thank the genius and geniality and generosity of Anita Baker, brother. Mm. That song is the best thing yet. But you know what the brothers who wrote that he wrote, if you think you're lonely now, by Bobby Womack, he wrote that song too. I think his name was Patrick Moot with Jerome as well. It's a beautiful song. Thank God for the music. Thank God for Jesus. Thank God for Tavis. Thank God for all of our loved ones. We've received some wonderful things. And of course, I want to extend my deep, deep love and deep prayers for the Farrakhan family. Mother Khadija, Anahita, and I were just with them just a year or so ago. My prayers were with Minister Lewis Farrakhan, his family. Same is true for Brother Tony Brown. What a pioneer. What a path blazer. We shall never forget him. Opening doors that Brother Tavis walked through. And like Cynthia, she's got grace. She's got dignity. She's got strength. She's got love, but we got to build on precisely who she was. We got to build on the legacy of those three that we're talking about, brother. They gave so much, man. They gave so much. Mel Brooks, too, is genius. Yeah, don't want to downplay that, brother, contribution. Lord have mercy. Go on and on.
0: No, we could.
1: We just got to be strong. We got to be strong, brother.
0: No, well, you are strong. You and the family, and our thoughts and prayers again with the West family as they prepare to funeralize Cynthia West, Dr. West's sister. More with that corner West when we come forward on Tavis Smiley.

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0: Anita Baker sounds so good. That's Greg Fillinganes on piano. Greg was just here not too long ago, and we talked about his work with Michael Jackson, Anita Baker, and so many other greats, alongside Quincy Jones, Quincy Delight Jones. But I hear Greg on that piano sounding awfully good. If you're listening, Greg Fillinganes, we are better because of your playing, brother. Greg makes everybody sounds better, but that ain't hard to do with Anita Baker. We're playing the best of Anita Baker all 3 hours of our show today. June is Black Music Month. We choose a different artist every day and tap into the best of their catalog. And today we are just loving on some Anita Baker all 3 hours of this program, as we are loving on Dr. West and the entire West family today and in the days to come. Doc, let me pick up where we left off last Thursday, if I can. As you recall, Katrina Vandenhoover from The Nation magazine was on in the first hour last Thursday, and she and I had a difference of opinion on whether or not there was actually room in the Democratic Party for diversity of thought. Katrina's view was that there is and that there has to be. My thought was, I'm not so sure, Katrina. Dr. West comes in the second hour, and I think sided more with me than with Katrina on that particular issue. But here's the point. Since that time, I literally have a stack of articles in front of me that suggest that I'm right and Katrina was wrong, with all due respect to my friend Katrina Vandenhoover. I'm reading one headline that says, Democratic leaders want the party to moderate. Its base has other ideas. Democratic leaders want the party to moderate. Its base has other ideas. Here's another article. Centrist Democrats rebuke the party's left wing. We are capitalist, not socialist. There is a letter that's circulating around Capitol Hill that's been signed by a bunch of moderate Democrats that says we are capitalist, not socialist. The moderates in the party are rebuking the party's left wing. This, Katrina, is what I was talking about last Thursday, and you're going to get more of this as the DSA keeps popping up here and there and everywhere. I just don't believe that the Democratic Party has room in it for a diversity of thought. If they couldn't handle Bernie Sanders, how are they going to handle Bernie's babies? If they can't handle Bernie Sanders, they can't handle Bernie's babies. And I'm calling all these DSA winners around the country Bernie's babies. So I think there's going to be a come to Jesus meeting of some sort inside the Democratic Party. That's my read, but I digress. Dr. West, the mic is yours.
1: Brother, I think you're absolutely right. And I think I'm a living example of it. You're right. That I couldn't fit in the party. I was on the Democratic Party platform committee 3 times under Bill Bradley in 1999, under Bernie Sanders in 2016, under Bernie Sanders again 2020. And all I did was what? Raise the issues that begins with a love for black people and poor people, which means the issues of poverty, dealing with police brutality and mass incarceration, and dealing with genocide in Gaza, and dealing with the situations in Haiti and AFRICOM in Africa, and on each one of those, and let alone breaking up the monopoly. Mm-hmm. Not just trying to gain access to their money and then act as if you have a critique of them, but you got to break them up. That's what socialism is. So that the left-wing Democratic Party don't have any real socialists. They have social democrats. Social democrats are New Deal liberals today. FDR would be a communist for most of the Democrats these days. Because he had massive social programs empowering poor people, empowering working people. But even he, as we know, in his New Deal, did not include who? Domestic workers, domestic maids in private households, and agricultural laborers. Why? Because you had white supremacists in the Democratic Party that didn't want black people to gain access to the benefits. So even the New Deal was racist. And we just telling the truth, because Jim Crow was assumed. It was taken for granted in the way genocide is assumed and taken for granted. Or today, even in left-wing discourses, nobody want to say a word about all the oppression and executions in Iran. Don't want to say a word about dissenting voices in China. They want to be quiet because they want to stay on somebody's plantation. If you don't want to be on anybody's plantation, you're going to be in trouble, because you're going to have to create your own space. And the Democratic Party is its own neoliberal plantation. I'm saying that explicitly in the name of my own beloved sister, who is free, thoroughly free.
2: and people come at me tooth and nail, oh, you're hard on Obama, oh, you're hard on elected officials. I love them as human beings. I'll protect them when white supremacy attacks the Obamas or anybody else, but they don't say a mumbling word about poverty. They don't say a mumbling word about the drones dropped on innocent folks in Somalia. They don't say a mumbling word about genocide in Gaza. They don't say a mumbling word about oppressed people and so many people from Iran and other places as well. You got to be free. That's what Anita Baker was, brother. She come out of Toledo, which produced the greatest jazz pianist in the history of the world at Art Tatum. That's where she was born. She was shaped by Harper Memorial Baptist Church. What was poured into her so she can now pour into us to help us deal with catastrophes like the death of our loved one. That's freedom. That's love. That's courage. That's consistency. Thank God for the black musical tradition.
0: Yeah, and that's why we're celebrating Anita Baker all 3 hours of our program today. Let me go back to this notion of these DSA members who are winning races in New York as Mayor Mondami and now in D.C. and other places we could go to, and Bernie Sanders endorsing a lot of these people and a lot of them are winning. To your point of creating your own space. I wonder whether or not you can see a little further down the road now and tell me whether or not we are closer. It ain't quite happened as yet, but are we getting closer to the day when we will see a legitimate third party option?
2: Well, many of us are fighting for it, but there's also the other alternative, Bro Tappas. There's another possibility, which is America is too corrupt. America is too racist. America is too oligarchic. America is too tied to predatory capitalism to cultivate the capacity to deal with poor people, to sustain a legitimate third party that's rooted in speaking to the needs of poor and working people. It is a possibility that America just doesn't have the capacity for that. Well, there's structural limitations to every empire. There's a chance that America doesn't have the capacity to treat the masses of poor and black people with decency and dignity. Du Bois reached that conclusion.
0: Yeah, and left.
2: Garvey reached that conclusion.
0: And left, yeah. Yeah, both of them.
2: Exactly. There's certain truths we have to come to terms with. Now, I'm not saying that these truths are necessarily in place. There's always a possibility of the unpredictable. But we have to be honest, though, brother. If all we have is a Democratic Party as the fundamental institutional vehicle for the freedom of black folk, you're going to lead a whole lot of folk into the crack house. I'll tell you that right now.
0: So let me pick up on that. I said, when Doc was talking about Du Bois, I said, and left. He said, Garvey. I said, and left. Actually, Garvey, as we know, was escorted out. Du Bois did, in fact, leave of his own free will, as did Randall Robinson, as did James Baldwin, as did many others. Just sort of gave up on the American Democratic experiment. Paul Robeson. Long list of those who just gave up on the Democratic experiment here in America. But to your point, if this is as good as it gets, I'm thinking about what happens. We just played that song, your walk-on song, You're the Best Thing Yet. If this is as good as it gets, which is to say these are the choices that we are stuck with perennially, what happens to the American Democratic experiment? If these are the only options that we will ever have.
2: Well, again, there's always the unpredictable, though, brother. There is a mystery in human history, just like in his human life. So I'm not imposing a premature closure. I'm just saying it is possible that American democracy is coming to an end. It does not have the capacity to deal with the chickens that are coming home to roost in the form of the wealth inequality, the hatred against indigenous peoples, hatred against brown, hatred against black, working class, weak, the professional managerial classes posing and posturing, most of them not too for real, not concerned about integrity and honesty. That's the end of an empire. And it takes many years for that end to actually reach fruition, but that's a real possibility. I'm not saying that is necessarily the truth, but I'm saying it's a possibility. All we got to do is work with what we got, be the best with who we can be, and build on the best of what is bequeathed to us by those who came before. That's all we can do, brother. We bear witness.
0: No, I've got it.
2: But never give up. Don't sell out.
0: That's it. That's it. On the back side of this, I'm going to talk to University of Rochester Professor Philip V. McHarris about these DSA victories in New York, D.C. and beyond, and how they could revive the progressive push to defund the police, and how some black leaders are already pushing back on that very notion. Here is Raphael Warnock talking to Bill Maher on Real Time.
3: What is the appropriate place where we should land with, I hope we're not for no prisons and no police, because, you know, that's anarchy, and what's going on in the country presently?
4: I'm senior pastor of Ebenezer in Atlanta, but I actually lived in New York for 10 years. I went to seminary there, and I, you know, was on staff at a church in those communities represented by, assuming the new congresswoman. Right. If you talk to folks in those communities, they don't want to abolish the police.
3: No, I know. They've had
4: their share of issues with the police. Mm-hmm. We know the whole sad spectacle of stop and frisk. Mm-hmm. When I was a student at Union Theological Seminary, one of my classmates was thrown up against a wall late one night. Folks jumped out of an unmarked car. We know the story. We've heard it time and time again. So we've got to address these issues. Over the course of the last several decades, the United States of America, the land of the free, has become the mass incarceration capital of the world. We've made a set of public policy choices that have made us no safer. We put more people in prison than any nation on the planet. We put a greater percentage of our people in prison.
3: Yeah, the numbers are amazing.
4: Than any nation on the planet. And I've lived this personally. My brother went through this, as I talked about in my book. Yes. And so it's something that I think a lot about, and we've got to fix it.
0: So that's Senator Raphael Warnock talking to Bill Maher about this issue of defund the police. The fear, again, Doc, is that as these Democratic Socialists rise up, that we're going to start to hear that chant once again. You heard Raphael's take. Let me hear yours.
2: No, but brother, I say shame on Raphael and Bill Maher. I know Bill Maher just won the Mark Twain Prize, and the neo-fascist government gave it to him. And we know he's a talented brother. I got love for my brother, but shame on both of them. Ain't nobody talking about abolishing the police. You're talking about abolishing police murder. We want to abolish police brutality. We want forms of public safety that accent the dignity of black people. Nobody's talking about abolishing the police. Nobody's talking about abolishing prisons. We want abolition of mass incarceration that has racist policies that end up with 45% of those in those jails black and brown. That doesn't mean you're abolishing prisons. It means you're coming up with systems of punishment that are not racist, and systems of punishment that allow for rehabilitation and education rather than torture, which is what solitary confinement is. That's why we defended Mumia Abdul-Jamal. That's why they're defending other black folk who have been innocent, who have been taken to jail, and those who are guilty to taking to jail. Yes, they need to be punished, but they need to be rehabilitated, need to be educated. So it's these discourses about the slogans that are so wrong. Nobody's saying abolish all the police, and people laugh with a little neoliberal chuckle when people are suffering in jail. You see what I mean? That's part of the public discourse. Thank God KBLA 1587 wants to get at the truth of the discourse as it relates to the suffering of black people. Yeah. So that's why I say shame on Raphael. Shame on Bill Maher to spread those kind of lies when people are suffering in jail, not just in this country, but in so many places around the world.
0: And that is why Dr. Cornel West is always welcome on this program every Monday and Thursday, top of the second hour, to help us get at the truth of the discourse. Doc, put it in praying for you and the family. I'll talk to you soon. We love you.
2: Love you, love you. Thank you, man.
0: More of Tavis Smiley when we come forward.

0: I'm Sally, a volunteer at United Way. I'm asking people around the neighborhood what they think this place needs. Excuse me. Hi. What do you think this place needs?
1: I'd like to see more parking.
2: More playgrounds.
3: Free movies.
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11: Hope you're having a marvelous Monday evening, Chicago. I'm Logan Page, and here's happening in your local and national news. Chicago veteran journalist Art Norman joined WVON's Atiba Buchanan and LaDonna Ray to discuss the passing of Khadijah Farrakhan, the wife of Nation of Islam leader Louis Farrakhan.
12: Khadijah Farrakhan was a very kind woman. She helped me win an Emmy Award at NBC because of I was sitting behind her at the Civic Opera House when they had the performance of the Three Moe Tenors.
13: Those are my guys. But go ahead.
12: They were on stage singing, and she turned around. She said, "Brother Minister, Art Norman's sitting behind us. Can we invite him backstage to meet Rod Dixon and the Three Moe Tenors?" And he said, "Fine, that's fine." And I got to go backstage with the Farrakhans at the Civic Opera House after a standing ovation at the Civic Opera House. Unbelievable. Three black men on stage commanding the stage. And I got to meet Rod Dixon, and I talked to him, and I said, "Listen, I'd love to do a story on you." And I did. I did a story on him and his wife.
13: She is
12: also a world-famous opera singer as well. And I won an Emmy Award for that. And I called Sister Farrakhan, and I said, "Listen, what do I owe you?" She said, "Very simple. Pay it forward, Art. Pay it forward."

0: A crash that killed two people and injured four others late Sunday near 47th Street and State Street. Authorities say a car lost control, struck a fire hydrant, and ejected a man and a woman who were pronounced dead at the scene. One passenger remains in critical condition, while three others suffered less serious injuries. The driver was not hurt, is in police custody, and charges are pending. In other news, the Sky is signing rookie Aisha Koulibaly the rest of the season. She was brought on board with a development contract, which permits playing a maximum of 12 games during the season. Koulibaly has averaged 5 points and nearly 3 rebounds in 14.4 minutes. She was designated as a replacement player for forward Rakia Jackson, who is out for the season with a torn ACL. The Sky now has one of their two development spots open. In other news, a 16-year-old girl in Charlotte, North Carolina, and a 27-year-old woman in Miami, Florida, were both found hanging from trees in separate incidents months apart. Authorities in both cases investigated and ruled the deaths as suicides, stating there was no evidence of foul play. The Charlotte case involved a teen who was recently immigrated from the Democratic Republic of the Congo and had been missing for over a week before she was found on the church property. The Miami case also led to public outcry, but medical examiners maintained the suicide determination despite ongoing community doubts and calls for further investigation. And President Trump's responded today to several major Supreme Court decisions, calling the ruling allowing states to count mail-in ballots received after Election Day, if postmarked by Election Day, a tremendous loss. He also said he will continue fighting the defamation judgment involving E. Jean Carroll after the court declined to hear his appeal. Trump praised the court's decision expanding presidential authority to remove certain independent agency officials, including Rebecca Kelly Slaughter. I'm Logan Page, and that's what's happening in your news now on WVON 1690 AM.
1: Smart conversations with smart people makes us smarter. And that's exactly what you get on Bound and Woven with Rufus Williams. This isn't surface level talk. This is where authors become experts, where books become blueprints, and where ideas are challenged, not just discussed. From Colin Woodard on Nations Apart to Gloria J. Brown Marshall breaking down the history of protests in America to Gary Tyler sharing a story of resilience and redemption in Stitching Freedom. These are not interviews. These are conversations that matter, because every book has a story and every story has a deeper meaning. Bound and Woven with Rufus Williams on Bond TV. 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
5: 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This is Joe.
6: I'd like an estimate to install a sprinkler system in the forest.
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5: I don't follow.
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5: What?
6: 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We can't get funding if we don't have an estimate, so, you know.
5: Are you serious?
6: Yeah. We're calling it the National Sprinkler System. Isn't that great?
5: You want to know how much a sprinkler system would run you? For the forest?
6: Uh-huh.
5: That doesn't even make sense, sir.
6: Oh, no. Oh, you know what? You're right. Maybe we should just map out Olympic National Forest first.
5: Is this a joke?
6: No. Imagine being able to flip a switch and put a fire out.
5: Flip a switch. You know how much land you're talking about?
6: I know. It seems big, Joe.
5: It seems big.
6: Well, they built that pipeline thing. That's
5: no,
6: pretty big.
5: No. I'm sorry. I can't help.
6: Wait, Joe.
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0: I'm Tavis Smiley. That is Anita Baker. We're playing the best of Anita all 3 hours of our show today as we continue our celebration. A couple more days left in the month of June. June is Black Music Month. And every day we choose a different artist of the day. We call it our artist in residence, and we tap into the best of their catalog all 3 hours of this program. And today we are hearing some of the best of Anita Baker, all 3 hours of Tavis Smiley. You just heard Dr. Cornel West, some of the best of him pushing back on Raphael Warnock and Bill Maher. The clip I played a moment ago, I'm going to play it again in case you've just tuned in before I get to Philip V. McHarris, who is a University of Rochester professor. We invited him on to talk about how these DSA victories in New York, D.C. and beyond could revive this progressive push to defund the police. That's the slogan, defund the police. And now some black leaders are already pushing back on that particular notion. In case you did not hear the clip I played for Dr. West, and again, Dr. West went in, you heard him a moment ago saying, shame on Bill Maher, shame on Raphael Warnock. Ain't nobody talking about abolishing prisons. We're talking about a different way to handle those who engage in crime. Again, I can't do justice to the words Dr. West just uttered moments ago, but you heard him for yourself. Dr. West again says, shame on Bill Maher, shame on Raphael Warnock for getting duped, as it were, by the sloganeering when there's much more behind that needs to be unpacked. Again, here is Raphael Warnock talking to Bill Maher in case you didn't hear.
1: What is the appropriate place where we should land with, I hope we're not for no prisons and no police, because, you know, that's anarchy, and what's going on in the country present?
2: I'm senior pastor of Ebenezer in Atlanta, but I actually lived in New York for 10 years. I went to seminary there, and I, you know, was on staff at a church in those communities represented by, assuming the new congresswoman. Right. If you talk to folks in those communities, they don't want to abolish the police.
1: No, I know. They've had
2: their share of issues with the police. Mm-hmm. We know the whole sad spectacle of stop and frisk. Mm-hmm. When I was a student at Union Theological Seminary, one of my classmates was thrown up against a wall late one night. Folks jumped out of an unmarked car. We know the story. We've heard it time and time again. So we've got to address these issues. Over the course of the last several decades, the United States of America, the land of the free, has become the mass incarceration capital of the world. We've made a set of public policy choices that have made us no safer. We put more people in prison than any nation on the planet. We put a greater percentage of our people in prison.
1: Yeah, the numbers are amazing.
2: Than any nation on the planet. And I've lived this personally. My brother went through this, as I talked about in my book. Yes. And so it's something that I think a lot about, and we've got to fix it.
0: All right, Philip V. McHarris, thanks for your patience. Good to have you on. How are you today, sir?
3: I'm feeling pretty good. Peace, Brother Tavis. You know, it's warm here in the East Coast, and I'm enjoying this Anita Baker today.
0: We're loving Anita Baker, too, so thank you for sharing that. So I mentioned a moment ago, Dr. Cornel West literally was just on, and he referred to what that laughter you heard as a sort of neoliberal chuckle. But he went in on Bill Maher and Raphael Warnock. He knows both of them well. Raphael went to Union. Dr. West teaches at Union. He's been on Bill Maher's show many, many times. So he knows both gentlemen well, but said shame on them for that particular discourse, that dialogue they were having about this notion of defunding the police. Tell me how Philip V. McHarris sees this issue.
3: Yeah, I was able to catch Brother West's commentary around it, and you know, thank you for replaying that clip as well. So, you know, I have a number of different thoughts about it. You know, I think one, you know, there's often a characterization that's made, of course, as we know, defund the police as it entered, you know, political discourse, took a lot of heat for the slogan, for the way it was framed, and so on and so forth. And so, you know, of course, we know that. And there has been this sort of confusion around the relationship between defund the police and police in prison abolition. And, you know, one thing I'll just say is that defund the police, and because of how it sort of entered into political terrain, means different things to different people. And so for some, it means reallocating resources. And I think in general, you know, that's the way that it was conceived of, is thinking about reallocating resources away from policing and prisons and systems of punishment towards life affirming, you know, social support. And for those who were at the helm of thinking through defund the police, it also was a way of thinking through in an avenue to abolition. And so I will, you know, push back a little bit just to say that there are folks, and I'm one included, who does believe in the abolition of prisons and policing. I think what that gets confused with is thinking about the abolition of safety, right? It's thinking about like ways of responding to instances of harm and violence and ways of creating safety and well-being within communities. And people associate that with policing and prisons. But, I, you know, now before we move on, I just want to say, like, if policing and prisons equaled safety in a country where we have more incarceration and more police than almost anywhere in the world, why is it that we have so many concerns of safety? Right. Mm-hmm. That means that there's something deeper about how we understand safety that we actually need to de-link from how we understand policing and prisons. And so I delve into all of this in my book, Beyond Policing. But, you know, I just wanted to start there by saying there's a lot of different, you know, ways of thinking about a lot of this. I think even when we do think about abolition, it does involve and needs a level of care and rigor to thinking about what that actually means, and not just thinking the absence of something, but the presence of actual ways to keep us safe. Mm-hmm.
0: I wonder how we process. Let me rephrase this. It was Ralph Ellison, you know, in that classic novel Invisible Man, where the protagonist writes, "I am invisible, understand, simply because people refuse to see me. I'm invisible because people refuse to see me." Why is it that the Democratic Party writ large, Raphael Warnock, Bill Maher, and others included, refuse to see this issue in the way that Dr. West described it, in the way that you just described it, which is to say that nobody's talking about abolishing the police. We're talking about restructuring and how we do policing in this country. Why these guys are bright. Why choose to see it one way and to not engage the conversation in a more appropriate manner? Does that make sense as a question?
3: It does. And that's a deep question. And I'll say a few things around it. And, you know, and again, you know, I'm one of those people who is saying the abolition of police. Now, that doesn't mean that we don't need sort of, you know, those who can be violence interrupters or respond to different sorts of crisis. I believe we need to start from scratch and really think about how we approach safety, violence, harm, and really sort of develop ways that actually get at the heart of, you know, these cycles and ways of engaging in transformative justice, healing justice, restorative justice that actually can bring about different sort of ways of relating to safety. Mm-hmm. But, you know, the question that you asked is a deep one. It's one that I've thought a lot about, you know, we've come upon the 250th anniversary of this project, you know, that we have come to call America. And, you know, we know from Benedict Anderson that, you know, the concept of a nation state is it's an idea, right? It's something that is imagined. There's nothing inherent about, you know, the concept of America or, you know, Britain or France or any nation state. These are things that humans have constructed in order to be a container for political life. Mm-hmm. And, you know, in that context, we have to think, well, then what coheres that? What has cohered the American experiment? What makes it possible? And on one end, you have belief, right? People believe in the idea of America, right? People believe in certain kinds of ways of thinking about what it means to be American. The other piece of it is that when that fails is what, you know, we're seeing that people are, there's a legitimacy crisis around, you know, state entities, state actors, politicians, you know, with Trump and others across the political aisles. But what we have is that when that falters, when people are not necessarily just, you know, believing in the construct of you know, these laws or policies and practices, what you have is violence work, which Nicole Siegel coins in 2018 in a project that essentially policing and, you know, the criminal legal system serves as a way to cohere the American project, right? Because if people decided to sort of think outside the box, what prevents them from doing that? Either one is belief, you know, people believe in certain things, or it's that somebody will come and either arrest or engage in violence or incarcerate on behalf of the laws of the state or the wishes.
0: Hold that thought. I hear the dialectic. I see it. Belief on the one hand, violence work on the other hand. I'm going to let him finish this, and I want to interrogate that when we come forward here on Tavis Smiley.
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0: You are indeed with Philip V. McHarris, a professor in the Department of Black Studies and the Frederick Douglass Institute at the University of Rochester. Also author of the book Beyond Policing. My time is getting tired, Professor McHarris. I get the frame that you established for us, belief on the one hand. When that fails, you get violence work on the other hand. The question is why these Democratic leaders choose to tap into that frame at the level that they tap in, which is to not give any respect to what people are really saying about when they use this slogan, defund the police, but choosing to take the low road, if I can put it that way.
3: Yeah, for sure. And, you know, just to close the loop around it, I think ultimately what you have is that on one hand, either people believe that the police are the you know, those who carry out safety, those who bring about safety, and that policing in prisons is essentially what will bring about safety. So people either believe that or, which, you know, when we look historically, embedded in these narratives is around race and class control. And so ultimately, there's something that people cling on to around policing as a form of race and class control, which it historically has always been. And so ultimately, I think that, you know, there's a stronghold in this on this idea that policing in prisons equals safety that we see rampant. And, you know, there's a way in which that has become embedded into the language and lexicon. And so, you know, I think ultimately that that becomes something very difficult to disrupt. And people have an issue giving other ways of thinking an option, in part just because, you know, again, just tying it back to that dialectic, as you mentioned, the state requires policing. And so once you start to push too far against or try to shrink policing, it starts to bump up against, you know, something that makes the state a state. And so I think ultimately, even when we see this in the context of DSA candidates, which I'm very encouraged by, you know, the positive results. But what we see ultimately is that there still is some watering down that happens because, you know, you enter into a political train in which policing and investments and, you know, a certain kind of ideological investment in policing in prisons has a certain amount of cachet.
0: Yep. So here's the exit question for Professor McHarris when we come forward. How real then is the fear that we're going to hear more of these, defund the police chants in the weeks, months, and years to come? That's the fear of moderate Democrats. We talked to Dr. Cornel West earlier. I just ran off some headlines that I've been reading over the last few days since these DSA members won in New York and other places in the primaries over the last couple of weeks. There's a fear that's palpable, I think, inside the Democratic Party establishment. So how real is this fear that we're going to hear this chant time and time again in the coming weeks, months, and years of defunding the police? And more to the point, how's the Democratic Party handle that? You recall Joe Biden in that State of the Union address he gave, he went right in on defund the police. He said, absolutely not. He went right in at the podium in the well of the House in that major address. How will the party handle it to the extent that fear is real? That's the exit question for Philip B. McHarris when we come forward on Tavis Smiley.
4: Why does Tavis say, when we come forward?
7: Because he's not going back.
4: And you don't have to go back either. Forward ever, backward never. More of Tavis Smiley when we come forward. It's Cleopatra Draper.
20: When you say certain things like that, it's just
21: well,
20: not
21: I
20: right.
21: Know it's still a joke.
20: I know. That's why you called me.
21: I'm reading an article right here.
20: Yeah, but you can read. But,
21: Section 2.
20: Yeah, but as you're reading the Constitution, they are moving the goalposts. Bianca, you too old for this.
21: Nobody's moving the goalposts.
20: Oh, nobody's moving the goalposts? Oh, yeah, they are. Yeah, they are. They definitely are. And you, that big black hope on the 50-yard line, said, let me play.
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0: proven strategies like community violence interruption, trusted messengers, breaking the cycle of violence and trauma, and giving young people some hope. We should all agree the answer is not to defund the police. It's to fund the police.
1: There's Joe Biden. You recall that line. The answer is not to defund the police. It's to fund the police. He fell for the banana in the tailpipe as well. I got 90 seconds to go, Professor McHarris. How real is this threat? How will the Democratic Party handle it?
2: Good questions. And, you know, the first thing I just want to say is that in a lot of ways, this is a reproduction of certain political debates that have gone on way longer than this present moment. We can see this with Bush and Dukakis. We can see this with Lyndon B. Johnson. We can see this with Clinton, is that there's always been this anxiety around Democrats seeming soft on crime. And so Democrats in response have often, you know, responded by being, extremely punitive in a lot of different ways, or trying to basically one up to prove that that's not the case. And so, right. You know, I think that this debate, you know, in this sort of this back and forth is not going to just go away. I think and the interesting thing is that the candidates that they are often most concerned about are not actually advocating for the kinds of approaches that there are other, you know, abolitionists are advocating for in terms of much more sort of transformative overhauls. And so I think that ultimately, what I want to sort of push for is really thinking outside the box with all of this. Like, I think we really need to think beyond the confines of, you know, the two-party political system. I think we need to think beyond the way that we organize political life and how, you know, the everyday folk are disempowered from making decisions around their everyday life. And I also think we need to think about safety, you know, and real community safety completely outside policing and prisons.
1: He has thought a lot about these things, and the result of all that thinking is a book called Beyond Policing. He is Philip V. McHarris, professor in the Department of Black Studies and the Frederick Douglass Institute at the University of Rochester. Again, the book is called Beyond Policing. Professor McHarris, good to have had you on this program. Thanks for your insight, sir.
2: Thank you, Brother Tavis. Have a great day.
1: You do the same, my friend. More of Tavis Smiley when we come forward.
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5: New York City Mayor Zohra Mamdani says Democratic Socialists can get elected anywhere across the country. Mamdani appeared on ABC's This Week after three candidates he endorsed won their primary congressional election races.
6: I think we are seeing a hunger that is not just felt by New Yorkers, but frankly by Americans from coast to coast for a new kind of politics, one that puts working people at the heart of it.
5: Republicans have sought to use Mamdani's success and Democratic Socialist leanings to suggest the party is only growing more radical. Rescue efforts continue in Venezuela as officials fear the death toll will continue to rise from Wednesday's massive earthquakes. More than 1,400 people are confirmed dead and nearly 69,000 others remain missing. And the Wimbledon Championship will begin today at the All England Club with Serena Williams returning in singles. I'm Misty Jordan with BIN News Now.
7: Thank you, Misty. We have several major rulings from the U.S. Supreme Court that could be of interest to you. First, the High Court ruled President Trump cannot fire Dr. Lisa Cook as the governor of the Federal Reserve. President Trump had attempted to fire Cook, the first black woman to be confirmed to the board, over allegations of mortgage fraud. Her lawyers had argued Trump did not have the authority to do so. In their decision today, the High Court decided not to pause a lower court ruling that allowed Cook to continue to stay in office as the case plays out in court. In another case, the U.S. Supreme Court is ruling in favor of counting mail-in ballots postmarked by Election Day that are received after Election Day. The court issued the 5-4 decision this morning. The ruling set a Mississippi law that allows mail-in ballots to be counted if they are postmarked by and received within 5 days of Election Day is not preempted by federal Election Day statutes. The Republican National Committee had challenged the Mississippi law. And the Supreme Court has rejected President Trump's bid to overturn the verdict that found he sexually assaulted and defamed E. Jean Carroll. The ruling means the $5 million civil judgment and verdict against the president will remain in place. You may recall last Thursday, the U.S. Supreme Court cleared the way for the Trump administration to cut off temporary legal protections for thousands of Haitians and Syrians. Attorney Matthew Hanley, who specializes in federal immigration law, says the ruling may have a wider impact.
8: The Somalis would be in the same situation that the Haitians and the Syrians were last week. You know, they're just in a limbo status and largely should expect TPS to end.
7: Experts are now saying Ethiopian immigrants may also be affected. If immigrants lose their protected status, they will have to find another legal status to stay in America, leave the country, or risk deportation. More decisions from the U.S. Supreme Court are expected to be announced by tomorrow. Those rulings will be on cases impacting transgender athlete bans, President Trump's birthright citizenship order, and his ability to fire federal officials. In other news, a dire situation continues to unfold in Venezuela after two back-to-back earthquakes shook the country last week. The death toll currently stands at more than 1,400. The magnitude 7.2 and 7.5 quakes left tens of thousands missing and displaced. Pope Leo is among those praying for the dead and injured. The Pope has also sent an initial donation of more than $100,000 for the victims and their families. And Khadija Farrakhan, the wife of Nation of Islam leader Louis Farrakhan Sr., has died. According to Chicago's NBC News 5, Ms. Farrakhan's death was announced Saturday. She was 90 years old. Born Betsy Ross, Ms. Farrakhan reportedly converted to Islam in 1955 and is a mother of nine children, two of whom are deceased. Louis Farrakhan and his late wife were married for more than 70 years. And a social media post, an R&B artist called her one of the greatest examples of dignity, faith, loyalty, and grace our generation has ever witnessed. This is BIN News This Hour. Be sure to follow us wherever you get your podcast. I'm Andrea Coleman on the Black Information Network, home of Black News First.
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9: 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It's Tavis Smiley on Chicago's Essential Storyteller, WVON.

0: talking earlier about Greg Fillin Games on that track we played earlier from Anita, Fairy Tales, on her Compositions album. And now you hear George Duke on the piano on this track. I need to work with the best. And those Perry sisters, turn that up, Miles. Those Perry sisters. Some of the best background singers in the business, the Perry sisters. We're celebrating Anita Baker all 3 hours today. June is Black Music Month. We choose a different artist of the day and play some of the best of their catalog all 3 hours. Now, Anita Baker is sounding awfully good today here on Tavis Smiley, all 3 hours of our program. We've made it with Anita's help to the last hour of today's 3 hour show. And in this final hour, two more conversations on the B side of this hour. Jacobin magazine writer Alex Bronzini Vendor on the premiere of Hamilton over a decade ago now. In his new piece, he opines that the play's legacy over a decade later is one of actually sanitizing the founding fathers, ouch, and functioning as an ideological defense of establishment politics. We'll talk to Alex on the backside of this hour. We commence this hour, as promised, with investigative journalist Tracy McMillan on how renters are calling for action to combat the growing surge of take-it-or-leave-it apartment fees and how this new housing bill could backfire on millions of renters. Tracy, good to have you back. How are you today?
1: I'm doing very well. Thank you so much for having me.
0: Let me just take about 2 minutes right quick here to set the frame for this. When we come forward, I'll let you go a little deeper. But that last comment that I shared a moment ago, my reading suggests to me that this housing bill that I think we're still waiting on Donald Trump to sign, maybe I missed something, but the House, the Congress passed it, went to his desk. Last minute, he said, I ain't signed it until you pass the Save America Act. We talked about that a little bit earlier on today's program. So we're still waiting on Trump to sign it, unless, in case, again, I missed something over the weekend. But my read of this is that this housing bill could backfire on millions of renters. Tell me what you know about that.
1: Yeah, so Speaker Johnson said that he's going to send it to Trump today, so we'll see sort of what happens with that. But the housing bill, you know, as you sort of suggest here, it's really aimed at home ownership and at expanding supply of home ownership, so it does very little to address the experience of renters. There's nothing in it that's going to deal with the fees that we write about in the piece for The Guardian. And in fact, you know, it puts some limits on institutional investors buying new single family homes, but it's a pretty small carve out. And it's something that doesn't really address things along the lines of build to rent, which is something that Greystar, the company that we sort of look at in the Guardian piece, is sort of looking to do, right? Which is build new housing, not in order to sell it to people, but in order to rent it out and sort of create an income stream for the company off of that.
0: We'll let Tracy take us inside her Guardian piece about renters and their pushback on this take it or leave it approach that landlords are forcing them to choose between. 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
1: Those people that are saying I am not my ancestors are speaking from a place of privilege only given to them by their ancestors. 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I am not my ancestors. I think that is insanely disrespectful.
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0: best of Anita Baker here on Tavis Smiley. We continue our celebration of June as Black Music Month, and so we're choosing a different artist every day. We call it our artist in residence and play the best of their catalog all 3 hours of our program. When I met Tracy McMillan many years ago, Tracy was at the time living in Detroit, and Anita Baker is some of the best that Detroit has ever produced, and Detroit has produced obviously a lot of great artists, but Anita Baker sits near the top of that list of all the great artists produced by Detroit, by Motown, and the Motor City. And we are celebrating the best of Anita Baker all 3 hours of this program. Tracy McMillan is an investigative journalist, has a provocative and powerful piece that she's written for The Guardian, and she suggests in the article that across the country, many renters are now calling for national action to stem these add-on charges that increase their housing costs and increase their risk of eviction. We started this conversation with Tracy talking about this housing bill that Donald Trump has yet to sign, and Tracy informs us that it says very little, this bill, assuming that Donald Trump will in fact sign it in the not too distant future. It says very little about renters, and so renters are pushing back now on these prohibitive fees that are being passed on to them, and that's what's at the heart of Tracy's piece. All that said, Tracy, take me inside the piece.
1: Sure. So we were really excited to dive into Greystar, which is the largest corporate property manager and landlord in the U.S. It's historically an unprecedentedly large housing provider and sort of overseer of housing. So they've got more than a million units of rental housing across the U.S. prior to the 2008 financial crisis. The largest landlord in the country had fewer than 200,000 units, right? So this is really a product of everything that's happened over the last 20 years with housing and wages and all of that. And particularly, you know, we were really interested to just catalog, you know, what fees are getting charged. And we actually found 125 different named fees across the company's listings nationwide. They're currently in litigation there are 9 potential class actions currently in process against them over these fees. So you see tenants and also some regulators really pushing back against these, because what happens is they advertise at one price, but then once folks go through the entire process of moving in and all of that, there are additional monthly fees on top of the advertised price that they're obligated to pay.
0: And what agency then do renters have when these fees are levied against them? I mentioned earlier, again, sort of looking at your piece, there is this sort of take it or leave it attitude that landlords are forcing renters to have to deal with.
1: Yeah, I mean, right now for most renters across the U.S., your option is put up with it, leave, or sue, right? Because until something is made illegal, it is legal. And in most markets in the U.S., right, some degree of these fees are legal. Now, there are some limits on sort of application fees and things like that in about 24 states nationwide. And a few different localities have more stringent rules around what can be charged on top of rent. But this is something where, particularly in our reporting, we're just seeing a lot of property managers saying, look, like, until you tell us this really isn't legal, this is what we're going to charge. And Greystar, you know, really caught our attention because the FTC, right, so the Federal Trade Commission under the Biden administration, sued Greystar and said, look, these fees, these are a problem. This is anti-competitive because you're advertising at one price, but then people end up being obligated to pay this additional price. You know, I think for me, one of the most powerful stories, and we write about this in the piece, was a woman named Jasmine Cosey, right? Who's a Las Vegas tenant who goes and she, you know, rents an apartment that's just at the top of her price range. And then after she moves in, she realizes that actually all the utility fees, which, you know, she was told there would be utility fees, but she's thinking, well, then I've got, you know, a contract with like the provider, and you know, if I can't pay my bills, I'm just gonna like turn off my lights. But that's not how it works, right? It's like you're being billed directly by the same property management company, and if you don't pay those fees, they just take it out of your rent payment the next month.
0: No naivete here, but I would assume it's fair to say that America as a country is far more landlord friendly than renter friendly.
1: I think that there certainly, like, we really uphold property, right? The rights of a property owner here. And so it really depends on local law, whether or not tenants, right, who are renters, what kinds of laws they have. Now, obviously, we saw, you know, last week in New York, right, because there's very strong tenant protections in New York, and you have, you know, about half the city's rental apartments are under rent stabilization, right? That's how Mayor Mamdani was able to sort of get folks on the board that deals with increases and to sort of like facilitate a rent freeze for a couple of years. But that's very unusual right across the U.S. You know, I spend half my time in Detroit. There's no such protections for tenants in Detroit.
0: Yep. To your point about Mayor Mamdani's rent freeze policy, here's Donald Trump responding to what Mamdani did in New York City.
2: Mayor Mamdani, who came to the White House and seems like a nice guy, but he said he was going to do this in his campaign. Nobody thought he was serious. He said he was going to make sure that people don't have a rent increase, even though energy went up. It's going to come down. It's coming down fast right now. I hope you're watching what's happening. We hit a low number just now at $69 a barrel. That was, some people said it was going to be $350 by now. $69, it's going to be $300, $350. Never hit those numbers at all, even in the height of it all. But what the mayor doesn't say is that these buildings will soon turn into ghettos and slums and that everybody will continue leaving New York. And as this spreads throughout the country, very much like an uncontrollable form of cancer, the country itself will be taken down. It will be third world, strictly third world. And it's happened many times before to very big and very powerful countries. But it's not going to happen to the United States of America.
0: That is a strong indictment. That's a damning indictment of what Mamdani did, to say that because of a rent freeze, that is, for the next couple of years in New York, these apartments are going to turn into ghettos and slums, that it's like a cancer, that it's going to take the country down. That's a whole lot to put on a rent freeze, Tracy.
1: Yeah, that sounds pretty grim. I mean, I'm in New York right now. Nobody seems actually that upset. I mean, perhaps I'm just talking to people who rent, but, you know, I think people mostly who live in New York like New York the way that it is. To the extent that there are going to be any problems with buildings because of increased, you know, costs of utilities or anything like that, you know, I think it's important to keep in mind, right? Rents overall have gone up across the U.S. by about a third since the pandemic, right? So landlords and property managers have seen the cost of housing increase. So I think putting limits on it at this point, you know, I haven't dug into that at all, but I think there's probably room, right, to be a bit skeptical of, you know, it being that negative. Now, I will say, you know, I was not really aware until I worked on this piece for The Guardian of just how many different fees there are and how sort of robust these schemes have become to, you know, take things that I think traditionally tenants have assumed were included in the rent and turn them into additional fees, right? And this is really where you see the Federal Trade Commission and fair competition lawsuits come in, because, you know, you get an advertised industry now talks about something called a base rent, and then they add all the fees on top of that, right? And have a new rent that they call a total monthly leasing price. And then even still, they're often leaving out usage-based fees from that, which are still mandatory, right? So they're unpriced fees. You just get told, look, there'll be some more fees on top of this that you'll be responsible for, but nobody even knows what they are when they sign their lease.
0: Mm. You mentioned the Federal Trade Commission a moment ago. We were talking earlier on today's program about the Supreme Court ruling that gives Donald Trump more power to fire officials in various government agencies, including the Federal Trade Commission, for that matter. One of their officers was at the heart of one of these at the heart of this case, as a matter of fact, as you well know. He has not been allowed as yet to fire Lisa Cook at the Fed. But again, this ruling discussed in the first hour of this program today by the Supreme Court gives Trump more power to fire more government officials at many of these agencies, which leads me to ask, when it comes to this issue of renters being put upon by landlords, what are the agencies in charge of this saying, FTC and beyond?
1: Yeah, well, FTC is currently in the middle of the rulemaking process to try and regulate junk fees. So there was a public comment period this spring that went from mid-March to mid-April. You had almost 500 people, both, you know, on the side of sort of landlords and building managers and on the side of tenants, submit public comment talking about, you know, what's going on when it comes to fees and rental housing. In December, right, there had been this suit against Greystar. FTC settled with Greystar in December, and the chairperson of the FTC, Andrew Ferguson, came out and said, look, this isn't just Greystar, we're going to regulate. So I think it's an interesting moment where there is some interest on the part of federal regulators to create some kind of ground rules around what kinds of fees can be charged. And then the big question is, how stringent will those be? How strong are those protections going to be? And then does it just leave tenants to have to keep suing to get basic rights respected, right? Because that's kind of where a lot of tenants are at right now.
0: Tell me why I should not scoff, outright laugh at the notion of regulation of any sort of owner of anything in the era of Donald Trump. The FTC is going to regulate, really, in the era of Donald Trump?
1: Well, I think there's an interesting wrinkle here, which is that Graystar, right, which is one of the biggest industry players, did agree to a settlement where they disclose all of the flat fees and enroll those into the rent, which is an improvement over what was happening before. I think what you're hearing from tenant advocates is they want anything that's a mandatory fee you could get evicted for not paying should be, they say, should be part of the rent. Graystar and other industry leaders push back and say, no, we don't want everything in there. Graystar now says, because they agreed to this in their settlement, look, we'll roll these flat fees in. We're not going to roll in the utility fees. We think that's fair, and we think everybody should have to do it, right? Because now that you have an industry leader like Graystar obligated to sort of do a more regulated version of fees, right? They have an interest in pushing for that from industry. So you see a little bit, yeah, right, where you might be able to get some regulation. But again, what I'm hearing from tenants and advocates for them is that these, even the stuff that's being discussed right now, it's not really strong enough to make a significant difference.
0: Got 2 minutes left here in this conversation. Let me circle back to these utility fees that many renters are stuck with that you referenced earlier. In fact, as I read your piece, utility fees are the most common complaint of renters. They get stuck with these fees. And I want to connect this to climate change. We've done a lot of work at my station in LA and on this program around the issue of climate justice, climate equity, and climate resilience. If we assume, and there's no reason to assume otherwise, that this climate crisis, these climate catastrophes continue to get worse in the months and years to come, that means obviously these utility fees in winter and summer are going to continue to escalate. And if utility fees are already the primary concern, how much worse does this get in the years to come?
1: Right. Well, I think what you see is tenants bearing the brunt of that. An interesting thing about these utility fees that we're seeing is that landlords and property managers are charging tenants for common area utility fees, right? So you get billed for the stuff that you're using in your apartment. The formula may or may not feel very fair, but then there's also a way that you're going to get billed for any kind of cooling. We've seen specific charges for variable refrigerant flow, right? You get billed for water, for gas, for sewage, for drainage, for solar rebill, like all of these things that are common area parts of the building, and it's getting put on tenants. So I think you're going to continue to see a lot of friction around this as tenants and their advocates push back, right? And say, look, like, as being able to live in these buildings requires temperature regulation and all of that stuff, we're going to need a situation where we're not being sort of unfairly forced to bear the brunt of all of that.
0: Investigative journalist Tracy McMillan's piece is in The Guardian. It's called U.S. Renters Call for Action to Combat Surge of Take It or Leave It Apartment Fees. You can read it for yourself. Tracy, thanks for the work and for the witness. Good to have you back on this program.
1: Always great to be here, Tavis. Thank you so much.
0: More of Tavis Mobbin, we come forward.
3: In a world full of noise, one voice cuts through. Tavis Smiley has never backed down from the hard questions, never shied away from speaking truth to power and to the powerless, and he's not about to start now. This is the show people talk about, the one your co-workers quote, the one that gets under your skin in the best way. Tavis Smiley, nationally syndicated, unapologetically progressive, unapologetically real.
4: Hope you're having a marvelous Monday evening, Chicago. I'm Logan Page, and here's what's happening in your local and national news. Chicago veteran journalist Art Norman joined WVON's Atiba Buchanan and LaDonna Ray to discuss the passing of Khadijah Farrakhan, the wife of Nation of Islam leader Louis Farrakhan.
5: Khadijah Farrakhan was a very kind woman. She helped me win an Emmy Award at NBC because of I was sitting behind her at the Civic Opera House when they had the performance of the Three Mo Tenors.
6: Those are my guys. But go ahead.
5: They were on stage singing, and she turned around. She said, "Brother Minister, Art Norman's sitting behind us. Can we invite him backstage to meet Rod Dixon and the three more tenors?" And he said, "Fine, that's fine." And I got to go backstage with the Farrakhans at the Civic Opera House after a standing ovation at the Civic Opera House. Unbelievable. Three black men on stage commanding the stage. And I got to meet Rod Dixon, and I talked to him, and I said, "Listen, I'd love to do a story on you." And I did. I did a story on him and his wife.
6: That's
5: she
6: right.
5: is also a world-famous opera singer as well. And I won an Emmy Award for that. And I called Sister Farrakhan, and I said, "Listen, what do I owe you?" She said, "Very simple. Pay it forward, Art. Pay it forward. You don't owe me anything."
4: The discussion also highlighted her broader impact on the Nation of Islam and the community, along with tributes and condolences following her death. In other news, the Bulls organization is honoring late television broadcaster and ex-player Stacey King. The team hosted a celebration of life this morning at the Advocate Center on the city's west side. King's ex-teammates and his loved ones attended the private memorial. The Bulls forward was a part of the three consecutive NBA championship teams from 1991 to 1990. King passed away on June 7th at his home in West Suburban River Forest at age 59. In other news, Chicago police are investigating a crash that killed two people and injured four others late Sunday near 47th Street and State Street. Authorities say a car lost control, struck a fire hydrant, and ejected a man and a woman who were pronounced dead at the scene. One passenger remains in critical condition, while three others suffered less serious injuries. The driver was not hurt, is in police custody, and charges are pending. In other news, the Sky is signing rookie Aisha Koulibaly the rest of the season. She was brought on board with a development contract, which permits playing a maximum of 12 games during the season. Koulibaly has averaged 5 points and nearly 3 rebounds in 14.4 minutes. She was designated as a replacement player for forward Rakia Jackson, who is out for the season with a torn ACL. The Sky now has one of their two development spots open. In other news, a 16-year-old girl in Charlotte, North Carolina, and a 27-year-old woman in Miami, Florida, were both found hanging from trees in separate incidents months apart. Authorities in both cases investigated and ruled the deaths as suicides, stating there was no evidence of foul play. The Charlotte case involved a teen who was recently immigrated from the Democratic Republic of the Congo and had been missing for over a week before she was found on the church property. The Miami case also led to public outcry, but medical examiners maintained the suicide determination despite ongoing community doubts and calls for further investigation. And President Trump's responded today to several major Supreme Court decisions calling the ruling allowing states to count mail-in ballots received after Election Day, if postmarked by Election Day, a tremendous loss. He also said he will continue fighting the defamation judgment involving E. Jean Carroll after the court declined to hear his appeal. Trump praised the court's decision expanding presidential authority to remove certain independent agency officials, including Rebecca Kelly Slaughter. I'm Logan Page, and that's what's happening in your news now on WVON 1690 AM.
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0: We started with Anita Baker, giving you the best I've got. We've been playing the best of Anita all 3 hours of our program today, as we do every year in the month of June. We choose a different artist of the day, play the best of their contributions, because June is Black Music Month. And then we segue right on into Hamilton. Jacobin magazine writer Alex Bronzini-Vender joins us now to talk about Hamilton. It's been over a decade since Hamilton premiered. In a piece recently, he opined that the play's legacy is one of actually sanitizing the founding fathers and functioning as an ideological defense of establishment politics. First of all, Alex, good to have you on the program. How are you today?
1: I'm good. Thanks for having me.
0: It's my pleasure to have you on. I suspect it must have been because it hit the 10-year mark. But tell me, what had Hamilton on your mind a decade later?
1: Well, I am 20, and I was a huge Hamilton fan when the musical first came out. But I think that my political evolution and sort of my

0: He famously said the arc of the moral universe is long, but it bent toward justice. Another extremely important liberal historian, Arthur Schlesinger Jr., he was a speechwriter for JFK,
1: Oh, yeah.
0: famously argued in his work that the founders were flawed, often very, very bad guys, but who had good ideas and good principles, and American history is the process of catching the country up to those ideals. And as I argue in the piece, Hamilton does not posit that American history resembles an arc, long or short, bending towards anything. It simply reaches back to the nation's founding and says the founders were black and brown, they rapped and freestyled. There was nothing wrong here, basically. In 2009, Lin-Manuel Miranda, who wrote Hamilton, called Alexander Hamilton, quote, "someone who I think embodies hip hop." And now I don't, I think that in some way, in some sense, simply judging the founding fathers by our current standards and saying, ah, well, these guys were bad is kind of a counterproductive exercise in many ways. But Hamilton and Hamilton held lots of beliefs that were typical of his time. But still, like, he believed the right to vote should be restricted to property-owning men. He famously advocated for a monarchy. I don't think those are the values of hip hop. So this is kind of why I see Hamilton as, and its politics of history is problematic.
1: If we didn't get it 10 years ago, and by get it, I mean if we didn't see it through the prism that you are viewing it, if we didn't see that, if we didn't see it through that prism 10 years ago, what are the things that have happened in the ensuing decade that should allow us to see it more clearly, if I can put it that way?
0: Yeah, that's a great question. I mean, I think that part of the reason that, Hamilton actually first premiered at inside the Obama White House in 2009 at a White House evening of the spoken word. It was, there were all these Hamilton-themed Democratic part fundraisers for Hillary Clinton, then later for John Ossoff and Raphael Warnock in 2020. So it was very much this play that reflected the reigning ideology within the Democratic Party. And that's important, I think, because really around 2015, I think many Democrats had convinced themselves that something like the state of US politics in 2015, in the kind of late Obama era, would be the permanent state of US politics. In 2008, excuse me, 2002, political scientists John Judis and Rui Teixeira wrote this very influential book called The Emerging Democratic Majority, which argued that, the country was diversifying, it was educating itself, and so the Republican Party would simply wither and die, basically, if it could not modernize conservatism, by 2015, 2016. Similarly, the kind of Republican take on why Mitt Romney lost, if you look at the Republican autopsy they produced after the 2012 election, was Mitt Romney was too anti-immigration, and the next winning Republican campaign needs to be pro-immigration to win, because again, this country is diversifying, it's educating itself. And so I think a lot of people had convinced themselves that that the country was heading towards this fundamentally better place, and that white grievance was simply dead. And we learned on the night of election night in 2020 and in, excuse me, in 2016, and then again in 2024, that this is an untenable proposition.
1: No, you, you're spot on. You're spot on about this untenable situation and predicament. His name is Alex Bronzini Vinder, and I've been fascinated to hear him so far opine about Hamilton and how we perhaps ought to see it in the rearview mirror a decade or so after it premieres. He also wrote a provocative piece that I want to get to because it mirrors something that I believe, and when you're the host of the show, you can invite people on who write things that underscore what you believe. You recall some months ago, and we've been at it a few times, I've been just sort of undone by all this swearing, all this cussing that's being done by the Democrats. So there's your Hamilton conversation. When we come forward, I want to spend the last few minutes in this half hour with Alex Bronzini Vinder talking about a piece he wrote called "Democrats Think Swearing Will Fix Their Authenticity Problem." It won't. That's the headline. Democrats think swearing will fix their authenticity problem. It won't. More with Alex when we come forward on Tavis.

0: Every day, somebody somewhere is trying to silence the truth. Not on this show. For over three decades now, Tavis Smiley has been bringing you the conversations that matter, the voices that challenge, the ideas that move us forward. From the halls of power to the heart of the community, Tavis covers it all. Real talk in real time. This is Tavis Smiley.
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3: When you say certain things like that, it's just
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4: I
3: right.
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3: Yeah, but as you're reading the Constitution, they are moving the goalposts. 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
3: 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Oh, yeah, they are. Oh, yeah, they are. They definitely are. And you that big black hope on the 50-yard line saying, let me play.
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11: Tavis Smiley and the very bright Alex Bronzini Vendor, 20-year-old writer for Jackman Magazine. And what an interesting conversation we've had already about the prism through which we ought to look at Hamilton, the musical, a decade or so later. And I thank Alex for getting us to you know, I say all the time, this program is at its best. I am doing my best work if I'm challenging you to reexamine the assumptions that you hold. If I'm helping you to expand your inventory of ideas and to see the world through a different prism, then I've done my job. And so that conversation just about Hamilton moments ago, the musical, has all of us scratching our heads and thinking, maybe Alex saw something that we missed. And if so, how did we miss that over the last decade? So, again, challenging you to reexamine the assumptions you hold about everything. Now, let me pivot in the time I have left here to this piece that Alex wrote called Democrats Think Swearing Will Fix Their Authenticity Problem. It won't. So, Alex, you should know, as I suggested earlier, I've been on this for a while now. I am over all this swearing. And let me just add the word gratuitous swearing. It's so obvious to me that these Democrats have been told by their consultants that you want to express this sort of faux outrage. And the more you curse, you know, the more authentic you appear to your voting base. I'm not buying it. And apparently you ain't buying it either.
12: Right.
11: Tell me more.
12: Well, so the thing that inspired this piece was actually a separate article in New York Times that came out in early April, where they measured how much do people swear on social media in both parties. Mm-hmm. Turns out that, you know, I think we think of the Republican Party as being much more uncivil than the Democratic Party, and for good reason. I mean, right, like they just destroyed black voting power in the American South. Mm-hmm. They've, you know, like gone... They've destroyed all these extremely important institutions. But actually, when you look at how much they swear, Democrats swear nearly four times as much as Republicans do, according to the Times. Mm-hmm. On social media. So I was wondering, well, why is that? And I think the problem is that there are kind of misaligned incentives in the party. To win primaries, that is to get the Democratic nomination, you have to look like you are, you know, fighting Trump the most, willing to take on these fights. people think that swearing is the best way that you could do that to express your outrage towards the president. But I think that this is bad for the party long term, because it essentially, I think that the Democratic Party needs to have a message that is more substantive than just "we dislike Trump." Mm-hmm. I think voters really want to hear what you are for, not mm-hmm. just what you are against. And I think that often, I think that as you observe, like, people really think that swearing is what, you know, makes you seem authentic, makes you seem working class. I think that you actually do see this in the polling, that something that does turn a lot of people off from politics, including working class people, is that they view it as too vulgar. They view it as too dirty. I don't think that at all people like the way that, you know, politics works in the United States and are clamoring for things to get even worse.
11: Yeah. Alex has a great line in the piece that he wrote, and the line reads as follows. "Outrage is a legitimate political emotion. It is not by itself a politics." Think about that. Outrage is a legitimate political emotion. It is not by itself a politics. I'll let you marinate on that for a second. Our remaining moments with Alex Bronzini Vendor when we come forward here on Tavis Smiley.
0: Who's sitting across from Tavis this week? Leaders, legends, game changers. The people shaping the country and the culture. They come to Tavis Smiley because this is where the real conversations happen. No spin, no fluff. Just straight talk and straight answers. Tavis Smiley. Because the Kingian question, where do we go from here, starts right here.
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2: Tavis Smiley and Alex Bronzini-Vinder got 3.5 minutes left here. Let me just take a few seconds of these 3 minutes to read a paragraph from Alex's piece. Democrats think swearing will fix their authenticity problem. It won't. I quote from Alex, "Decorum is worthless for its own sake, and Democrats should say and do whatever it takes to defeat the MAGA movement. Michelle Obama's dictum that when they go low, we go high is rightly a punchline now. Even so, vulgarity happens to be one of the few dimensions on which Republicans, by and large, haven't gone low. And if Republicans tend to swear less than Democrats, that begs the question of what exactly more profanity on our side of the aisle is meant to accomplish. Outrage is a legitimate political emotion. It is not by itself a politics." Last word goes to you, Alex, to unpack what I just read.
3: Well, thanks for reading that. I mean, what I meant by that is, as I said before the break, Democrats actually swear on social media 4 times as much as Republicans do. The New York Times reported this in early April. I think that often Democrats see the way that, you know, Republicans have run roughshod over this country's political institutions, mm-hmm. and they think, oh, so we just kind of need to be the worst versions of ourselves to win. But actually, that's not the case, because I think that the Republicans are, in fact, very strategic about, like, what they choose to be radical about, what they choose to be moderate about. You know, this is kind of an unrelated point, but if you actually think about, like, how has Donald Trump governed regarding abortion? Donald Trump has not actually tried to do a national abortion ban, right? It's not like the Republican Party is the most radical it could possibly be on every issue. Mm-hmm. They actually are able to kind of pick and choose on certain things. You know, Donald Trump has also not really tried to ban abortion drugs nationwide. And in fact, a lot of pro-life groups are very upset about him with that. So where I'm going with this, I guess, is that when Democrats see the Republican Party and think, oh, they're just radical across every single dimension, we need to be, again, the worst versions of ourselves. That's just not really the case.
2: Yeah. His name is Alex Bronzini-Vinder, a writer for Jackman Magazine. As I said earlier, he's just 20 years of age. I see so many of you posting on social media. Did he say he was 20? He is. And so it's your first time hearing me on this program, but not your last time hearing him on this program. Again, Alex Bronzini-Vinder is his name, and I'm honored to have had him on this program. Alex, thanks for your insights. I promise you, sir, we will do this again.
3: Thanks so much for having me. Looking forward to being back on.
2: Thank you, sir. Just like that, 3 hours are gone. Back here tomorrow, Lord willing, to do it all over again. Until tomorrow, thanks for tuning in to Tavis Smiley. And as always, keep the faith.

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2: New York City Mayor Zohram Mamdani says Democratic Socialists can get elected anywhere across the country. Mamdani appeared on ABC's This Week after three candidates he endorsed won their primary congressional election races.
3: I think we are seeing a hunger that is not just felt by New Yorkers, but frankly by Americans from coast to coast for a new kind of politics. One that puts working people at the heart of it.
2: Republicans have sought to use Mamdani's success and Democratic Socialist leanings to suggest the party is only growing more radical. Rescue efforts continue in Venezuela as officials fear the death toll will continue to rise from Wednesday's massive earthquakes. More than 1,400 people are confirmed dead and nearly 69,000 others remain missing. And the Wimbledon Championship will begin today at the All England Club with Serena Williams returning in singles. I'm Misty Jordan with BIN News Now.
1: Thank you, Misty. We have several major rulings from the U.S. Supreme Court that could be of interest to you. First, the High Court ruled President Trump cannot fire Dr. Lisa Cook as the governor of the Federal Reserve. President Trump had attempted to fire Cook, the first black woman to be confirmed to the board, over allegations of mortgage fraud. Her lawyers had argued Trump did not have the authority to do so. In their decision today, the High Court decided not to pause a lower court ruling that allowed Cook to continue to stay in office as the case plays out in court. In another case, the U.S. Supreme Court is ruling in favor of counting mail-in ballots postmarked by Election Day that are received after Election Day. The court issued the 5-4 decision this morning. The ruling set a Mississippi law that allows mail-in ballots to be counted if they are postmarked by and received within 5 days of Election Day is not preempted by federal Election Day statutes. The Republican National Committee had challenged the Mississippi law. And the Supreme Court has rejected President Trump's bid to overturn the verdict that found he sexually assaulted and defamed E. Jean Carroll. The ruling means the $5 million civil judgment and verdict against the president will remain in place. You may recall last Thursday, the U.S. Supreme Court cleared the way for the Trump administration to cut off temporary legal protections for thousands of Haitians and Syrians. Attorney Matthew Hanley, who specializes in federal immigration law, says the ruling may have a wider impact.
4: The Somalis would be in the same situation that the Haitians and the Syrians were last week. You know, they're just in a limbo status and largely should expect TPS to end.
1: Experts are now saying Ethiopian immigrants may also be affected. If immigrants lose their protected status, they will have to find another legal status to stay in America, leave the country, or risk deportation. More decisions from the U.S. Supreme Court are expected to be announced by tomorrow. Those rulings will be on cases impacting transgender athlete bans, President Trump's birthright citizenship order, and his ability to fire federal officials. In other news, a dire situation continues to unfold in Venezuela after two back-to-back earthquakes shook the country last week. The death toll currently stands at more than 1,400. The magnitude 7.2 and 7.5 quakes left tens of thousands missing and displaced. Pope Leo is among those praying for the dead and injured. The Pope has also sent an initial donation of more than $100,000 for the victims and their families. And Khadija Farrakhan, the wife of Nation of Islam leader Louis Farrakhan Sr., has died. According to Chicago's NBC News 5, Ms. Farrakhan's death was announced Saturday. She was 90 years old. Born Betsy Ross, Ms. Farrakhan reportedly converted to Islam in 1955 and is a mother of 9 children, 2 of whom are deceased. Louis Farrakhan and his late wife were married for more than 70 years. And a social media post, an R&B artist called her one of the greatest examples of dignity, faith, loyalty, and grace our generation has ever witnessed. This is BIN News This Hour. Be sure to follow us wherever you get your podcast. I'm Andrea Coleman on the Black Information Network, home of Black News First.
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0: Oh, yeah. Good evening, good evening, good evening. Let me tell you, when I miss, it's something just comes over me where I say, I just simply say, I can't miss anymore. But during the time when I miss, some things come up. People come and call, give you a call, say, hey, how much they missed you. You can't stop. Man, this thing is so invigorating for me. You all know some of the health issues I've been going through. Every time I think I'm going to stop, you pull me back in. And this kind of transition into what I want to talk about today with my first guest. Just stumbled on him quite by accident. So I just want to say, I'm Clyde Travis. I'm your host. And as always, I want to thank the guests, the callers, and the listening audience. Without you, this would not be possible. As I like to say, there's nothing better than us talking about us and having a place to do it. This is so important for us right now, especially in the stuff that we're going through where history has been erased, people are not being talked about, people, them to say, really don't know, them to know, get tired of listening to it, them to don't say, proclaiming that they do know. Only way to get things straight is to bring people who have done it, people who have been it, been in it, people who have been around it, and they can tell you. Then you can draw your own conclusion. It's a lot that goes into this process. Not just he's the best or he's this or he's that. Check out who comes before you. And one of the things that I'm leading up to is my first guest. He was all state, all area, all Catholic League at Gordon Tech High School. He was a USA Today All-American, honorable mention, Street and Smith All-American. He averaged 23 points, 8 rebounds, 4 assists, and 4 steals per game. He worked. He did everything. He continued his playing career at Northwestern University, where he was one of the top 5 freshmen in the Big Ten Conference in his sophomore year, he made Male Athlete of the Year at Northwestern and 13th All Big Ten. In his senior year, he was first team All Big Ten, led the team in scoring, rebounding, and steals, and led the team to his first 8 conference wins since 1968. He earned his degree from Northwestern in Communication Studies with a concentration in Sociology, and later earned a master's degree from Chicago State University in Social Work. He won back-to-back 3x3 championship and was selected to the national team for the 2014 FIBA 3x3 World Championship. He played professionally for nearly a decade in Europe and in the CBA, had a brief stop in the NBA with the Phoenix Suns and San Antonio Spurs. He was inducted into the Chicago Catholic League Hall of Fame and is currently the supervisor and mental health practitioner therapist at an organization called GROW, G-R-O, Community Organization. He was one of the toughest. He was one of the hardest playing I'm getting ready to mess up and say kids. I always had that flashback to days of yesterday when I saw them smile playing for nothing and just giving it everything they had just for the, I like to say, just the love of school pride. Let me welcome, and I'm telling you, I'm doing this with the greatest amount of affection, one of my favorite players coming up, Ja'Tim Young. What's happening, young fella?
1: Yeah, how you doing? I'm doing good, man. It's good to be on the show with you.
0: Man, I tell you, you know, when I saw you, ladies and gentlemen, let me tell you how this all kind of materialized. A good friend of mine and his, neither one of us knew that at the particular time, Lou Coleman, was having a little, symposium, expose, or whatever. And he asked me, would I just come by and just observe what was going on? I told him I wasn't going to be saying anything. I just wanted to observe and be to support him. As I get in, you know, it was a really nice affair. And, you know, some people, young people were talking, you know, from coaching to their experiences to their jobs and livelihoods and their ability. And I kept looking at a couple of guys in there, And they kept looking at me, but see, they were looking for 60 more pounds, and it kind of looked past me a little bit. And I said, okay. I said, sooner or later, I said, when I leave, Lou is going to tell them who I was, and they're going to follow. But as I was leaving, Lou came in and said, that gentleman leaving, and then he gave me a little spiel, and then it just evolved from there. But, man, this is, you know, we always talk about Catholic League and who's this. I don't care. This guy's game traveled where you can put him in the public league. You can put him in the suburbs, south side suburbs, north side suburbs. You can put him in D.C., New York, Philly. He just was a dogmatic, hard-nosed, never back down, and just gave you buckets, you know. So I mean, tell you, man, I can go on and on, but I mean, let me.
1: Yeah.
0: You know what, man? But see, that's when you know. That's when you know how somebody feel about you. But you know, let's just go head on, man. I even talked to some of the coaches and found that I was going to have you on. They, you know, I ain't going to tell you what they reminded me your nickname was. You know, but anyway, let's say, you know, let's talk about growing up on the Chicago West Side and you becoming who you are and evolving and some of the rough times and tough times and good times that you had, you know, in your early childhood.
1: Yeah, I mean, it goes right into that nickname. I grew up on the west side of Chicago, and as a young kid growing up right there off of Pulaski and Congress, in the same neighborhood where the movie Hoop Dreams was filmed, Arthur Agee, really close friend of mine. He's older than me.
0: Okay.
1: So he was like, you know, one of the big brothers in the neighborhood, and they used to call me Cadillac because they was like, man, you tough and you just keep going and you make it look good. It's like a Cadillac ride and everything. And like, the name really, it stuck with me. But when you in the neighborhood and I developed fast, like my body and everything, I kind of, you always had like the little baby, little face, but you know, I was playing on the eighth grade team by third, fourth grade, and I was always playing with older guys, and you know, it's kind of where I got that toughness, because it was a rule. My coach, Hall of Fame coach, friends with Marshall coach Luther Befford, his name was Joseph Baskerville. He told me, he said, if you cry, I'm gonna put you off the team. Like, if you cry, I'm gonna put you off the team. And I'm in fourth grade on the eighth grade team playing with eighth graders.
0: Wow.
1: Guys 14, 15 going to high school. And I just toughened up and kept going.
0: Man, and that kind of translated and things of that nature. But you also had a very inspirational person in your life. You know, like I said, all of us, you know, hit those tough times sometimes, some harder than the other. But it's like I said, it's not. I always say the race is not always won by the swifter foot, but by those who endure. And some of us had harder times enduring than others. And your grandmother really stepped up, man. Everybody knew that she was, you know, kind of like the glue that kept you guys together and things of that nature. Talk about what she meant to you, you know, growing up.
1: Oh man, my grandmother, man, that was my shero. you talk about a woman that come from down south Warrenton, Georgia. You know, 5'2", but never seen a complaint about anything. She always was there raising grandkids, raised like 4 or 5 generation of kids, and you know, always got the work done. Even when she was tired, you sleep in her house at 4:50 in the morning. You hear plates rattling, you start smelling breakfast,
0: yeah,
1: just like she used to do in the South. And it always just taught me that work ethic,
0: man.
1: You know, and I learned that from her.
0: You know, it's so funny. I tell people now, and I talk about the transitional thing. Boy, I know some of the toughest women, ladies growing up. Man, it's just a respect that people, I don't care, and it seems a little different now, man. We had a combination of unyielding love and fear of our parents, because we didn't backtalk, we didn't do too much of anything, because their word was gospel, and that's the way we played it, because we know whatever they went down, it was from the heart. And they were trying to get us from point A to point B. And that's, I think sometimes, you know, I don't know for sure, but something is missing in this group that we have right here. That's why when I saw you, when I saw David Dildy out there, I just really, man, it did my heart good, man. You can see I was just taken aback, just watching you guys articulate your points, talk about what you're doing. You at Northwestern, he at Stanford, and Nobody no tougher than either one of you guys. But you know, you just, it's just the way you do things and things of that nature. Who got you started in sports?
1: You know, I just think really growing up on the West Side, so. You know, we playing on crates in an alley and a back, and then you go into the playgrounds and you playing at the park. Going up to my elementary school when I was going to Delano, just playing every day.
0: Oh my gracious,
1: right there, right off of Pulaski and Wilcox, right there. You know, Madison was like the shopping center where if you're from the West Side, everybody went to Madison to buy everything. You know, and so you had all that going on. But when I saw Jimmy Sanders that played at Westinghouse, great guard, and Ronnie Fields. That's when I knew. I was like, if I want to be serious about basketball and be as good as them, I need to spend that time. And that was kind of like, you know, before, you know, I really started watching college. Obviously, we all grew up on Michael Jordan. I love, like, how aggressive Charles Barkley was and the way Magic Johnson played and everything like that. But the superstars were the guys that you saw in your neighborhood.
0: Man.
1: So I really didn't even watch college basketball at all, really, until I was getting recruited. And then, you know, I know we'll talk about it later, but I remember when Mike Krzyzewski from Duke saw me at camp and was recruiting me and walked up to me, and I'm like, do you coach DePaul? He's like, no, I'm Mike Krzyzewski that coaches Duke Blue Devils. And my friends at camp were like, you don't know who that is? I said, bro, I don't watch college basketball.
0: Wow.
1: So when I first started, it was Jimmy Sanders and Ronnie Fields really who – you know, made me feel like, hey, if you want to be good as them, you got to work on your game.
0: And ladies and gentlemen, let me tell you, Taco, you know, Ronnie Fields and Jimmy Sanders probably were two of the top 10 or 20 basketball players. I'm talking about from time begin. If you say those games and you've been around Chicago basketball, I don't care if it was North, East, South, or West, and you know it. Ronnie Fields probably had about a 45-inch vertical, was one of the most highly recruited players ever. Jimmy Sanders probably was as good as any guard that you ever seen in your life. He was about five six maybe, but could put it on a yo-yo, could score on anybody. I think he came out the same year, Ronnie, 90.
1: Yeah, 90, they both 90, came out 96.
0: 90, yeah, 90,
1: Garnett, Kevin Garnett came out the year before 95.
0: And then
1: they were 96.
0: That was two back-to-back, man. And then right after, the year after that, don't forget, they had Michael Wright. You know what I mean?
1: Michael came
0: out 98. That was that loaded class with him, Quentin Richardson
1: and McGetty.
0: Corey, right? McGetty. Hey, you got
1: I was a sophomore. with that. And I was my sophomore year, I was on that All-State honorable mention, All-City area honorable mention team with that elite class, and I was just a sophomore playing against those guys.
0: I remember interviewing you in high school, and you know what I remember? I remember you smiling. You know, you had just you had just bust some. You know, you put it on something. I said, man, this young fella got that thing. You know, but you were just, it was, you can just feel how good you felt playing basketball and what it meant to you and the energy that you played with. Because you, how did you get? From the West Side, because I know Wolf Nelson tells me all the time, you were the thing. Chris Hayes spoke about. I mean, not too many coaches I know. How did you end up getting past all those guys and getting to Gordon Tech?
1: So my eighth grade year, myself and Cedric Banks that ended up going to Westinghouse. We were like the number one players in the entire city of Chicago.
0: I remember.
1: And I was going everywhere, beating everybody. And so it was like I liked so many schools. And because Marshall was my neighborhood school and Hoop Dreams had just came out, you know, I really was interested in going to Marshall.
0: Okay.
1: So Gordon Tech, my elementary school when I was at Delano, we played in a Gordon Tech tournament. And I was the best player in that tournament. They had all these different Catholic League players they were recruiting, and then they were like, "Oh yeah, we want you." So I went to Luther Bedford office, and I was telling him like, I went there with Mr. Baskerville, my eighth grade coach at the time, and was like, "I still want to come to Marshall." Luther Bedford told me, he said, "Hey son, the things that Gordon Tech can do for you, we can't do over here for Marshall." He was like, "If you go to Gordon Tech," and he said, "if it all don't go work out," he like, "Marshall will be here for you." He said, "but they got, you're going to have opportunity there that Marshall wouldn't give." And I never forget that. That's why I always got a soft spot for Marshall. Always sure, because, you know, nowadays in today's time, if you get one of the top players in the country to come to your school, you're going to take them. You're not going to, you know, a lot of coaches now not doing what's best for the kid. They doing what's best for themselves. But Luther Bedford was, you just came from that old school cuff where he only cared about the kids, which is,
2: that was,
1: you know, kind of when you pull a circle, it makes sense why I'm a therapist right now, because I care about the community.
2: Wow, you know what? And that was Luther Bedford. He coined that. It's all about the kids. And that's when that was something that Luther preached religiously. Whenever there was some confusion or people disagreed or whatever, he said, "Look, why don't y'all cut that mess out? Cause it's all about the kids." And that argument, case closed, argument over. Godfather has spoken. You know, that's the end of the ball game. But you know what? We must have talked this guy up, cause this is one of the coaching legends of Chicago. He happened to coach, Ronnie Fields and Kevin Garnett, Michael Wright, Rashawn Stimmies, Curtis Gaines. I can go on. I can go on. One of the coaching legends of Chicago. Wolf Nelson, what's happening, Wolf?
3: What's happening, man? What's happening, guys? You know I'm listening and whatnot. I hear what y'all talking about, man.
2: Hey, man. Hey, look. I know you were looking for this guy, man. Tell the audience just how good this guy was.
3: Man, please, man. That was one, like I said, him, Adrian Moore, and all those other guys when they was coming up. Man, like you said, they played everywhere.
2: Yeah.
3: Over there in them same playgrounds he's talking about. I think with those playgrounds, trying to get as much as I can get. You keep saying stuff about Kewan Garris and all those
2: oh,
3: guys.
2: Oh, yeah.
3: they're all the same era. I don't think I wasn't chasing all of them. Every time I saw, kind of like, my face just lit up. And, man, He the real deal.
2: And you know what? It was so funny because, you know, when I don't know if you remember. I started that all eighth grade thing, and you were on there. You and Sid Banks, Martell, you know, y'all were all on that first team. And you know, it's Ronnie Field. All of you all were on that team, and it was like one of the biggest things ever. And everybody was talking about you and Sid. And they, you know, because Sid was playing like point guard at that time. You know what I mean? And it was so crazy how things went. And if you had gone to Marshall, you'd have been with that group, I think. And then you go back and you go over with Wolf Nelson. And that's when the Red West was the Red West. You know what I mean?
1: Yeah.
3: That was it. Like I said, like you said, Clyde, how did he get away from the West?
2: That's all.
3: We had a whole lot of talent back there. I mean, some hitters.
2: Yeah,
3: And he was one of them. And whether he was with us or not, you know, he wasn't going to be denied.
2: Yeah.
3: And I just followed his whole career, watch him doing what he do to everybody.
2: Yeah.
3: You could put, like you said earlier, you could put them anywhere.
2: Yeah.
3: It don't matter.
2: And that's one of the things that I always look for. I can count the guys that, and we can go into it, because the year you came out, you were Catholic League, you were runner up in Catholic League Player of the Year. So you know you had to have somebody who was putting it down even to beat you. And some people like argued about that. And that was what's the boy's name? With the
1: DePaul. Andre Brown.
2: Andre Brown.
1: Yeah.
2: The great Andre. I remember coming to see that game. I mean, I would have paid a ticket myself. I didn't have to use the press card to get in.
1: You talk about two heavy hitters, you know, Coach Wolf, he he's always, you know, been in the big games and the spotlights. And, you know, when we were in grammar school, everybody, we all wanted to come to Farragut because we just liked the way he coached the team and liked the way he played. Like I told you, I used to leave Farragut games and go up to Delano Playground to like 9, 10 o'clock. And I remind you, the public leagues to play at 3:30.
2: Right.
1: So the game would be over like at 5. I go straight from Farragut, straight to the playground. Like, I got to work on my game. And, you know, so yeah, you get into them battles where it come down. And then like for like 2 years, junior, my sophomore year, Corey Maggette won player of the year.
2: Yeah, right.
1: I was in the race for it.
2: Yeah.
1: You know what I mean? Then my junior year, so I was always in that race for that player of the year. But it just become growing up on the west side of Chicago, it's just about basketball was all of our escape. And we always just wanted to represent our communities. And then anytime you can impress a coach like Wolf, who's like a icon and a legend, like, you know what I mean? A guy that you generations respect, bro. Like, that's what it was about growing up in the neighborhood.
2: Hey, Wolf, we got a pull, man. We got some calls in. Right. And I want to get much love, man. I'm so glad you called in. Hey, let me keep it moving. I'm taking these in order. I said, in the next call up, You talk about Marshall, you talk about Hoop Dream, you talk about that core group. We got another slick point guard out of Marshall, Sean Shaky Harrington. So let's bring him on. What's up, Shaky?
4: What's up, Clyde? How y'all doing this evening?
2: Hey, man, we just having a blast. Like, I've been trying, I told him I was going to get him on when I saw him. And, man, he just said, call me anytime. And, man, I just had to get him on. And Sean, you came up just a little bit before, you know, get question or comment, for Jatim.
4: Yes, sir. Jatim, how you doing, brother?

0: Yes, and yes, indeed. And you know what?
1: But that was Bethany.
0: And ladies, hold on, Shaky.
1: About the kids.
0: Hold on, Shaky. Ladies and gentlemen, for all you all who may not know, the guy I'm talking about is part of that. I always said maybe one of the best three guard attacks that I've ever seen in the public league. You had Sean, you had Courtney Hart, the late great Courtney Hargraves, and Orlando Ray Ray Brown.
1: Ontario Ray Ray Brown.
0: I mean, yes, and then you had Joe Doherty and them down the street. But I'm telling you, I'm gonna get into that another time. But man, when he's talking about something, he's telling you something. His coach was the legendary Luther Befford, and this is the beauty of where we are now. This is why guys like Sean, guys like my guest Jatim, are so important to our community, because these guys been through it, lived through it, and they giving back with every ounce that they got, man. Shaky, you got another question, man? Because we got to keep it moving.
1: No, man, I'm sitting there, I'm tuned in like as usual, man, listening to Jatim, man. Once he got to tell him that story, I'm like, man, I got to vouch this story. I love when he shared that story with me. But that's the type of guy that Bethel was, and that's the reason, like you say, me and my core group still as tight as we are.
0: Yes, indeed, because I said I was just over there, you know, helping you guys celebrate the championship with D-Man and Darren Lay and his son and his – that group, man, that was so inspirational. I'm so glad you all invited me
1: on. Beautiful thing, man.
0: Hey, man, let me keep it moving, Shaky. I got another
1: right,
0: coach on the line.
1: Much love, Jatim. I'll holler at you later.
2: Yeah, what's up, bro?
0: Man, okay. Hey, Jatim, I didn't know how this thing was going to go, which way it was going to go, but, man, when the stars come out, man, you get the conversation. Hey, let's got another coach. Matter of fact, the coach that we were talking about who had the program that, you know, that you were part of, and he invited me out to come out and take a look, you know, just called in. That's another one of Chicago's greats, Luke Coleman. Lou, you're on McLeod Travis and Company and Jatim Young.
3: Praise God, legends. Man, the show is full of legends.
0: Hey, man, you stick around, somebody going to label you something. I'm only glad I got a good label. You know, so, hey, man, go ahead and talk about your boy a little bit, man, because like I said, when you asked me to come through, I just did that. Ladies and gentlemen, only thing in life you get to choose, my dad told me when I was growing up, is choose your friends. And I've been pretty good. I've been pretty lucky, because you don't stay in my space unless, you know, you have a value. And I ain't talking about money all the time. I'm just talking about who you are, your character, who you stand for, what you stand on, and things of this nature. And like I said, Lou, I know you from years on top of years. And Jatim, you carry that same mantle for us. And I just see it all on you. We got to do some more talking, because I got some things for you, young fella. But anyway, Lou, go ahead on, man. Hit me, man. Hit us with something you got about Jatim.
3: Well, that was a beautiful segue, because the thing about us getting together is we are here to help our people. We have the same assignment. We're all giving back individually. And this young man, Jatim, who I've been aware of since like freshman year, easy, high school, what he's doing with the Grow community. I just want, hopefully, Jatim, you could say a little bit about Grow, because it's so huge. I'm so touched when people actually give their time and their effort to help the community, man. And that's what we're all about. So I just wanted you, Jatim, to give Grow a little shout out.
0: Oh, we're going to hit him, man. We got to keep it moving, man. I just saw your name and wanted to get to you. So, man, time just flies when you're having fun, man. Luce, thank you so very much, man, on behalf of Jatim and myself. You know, people, when people like you co-sign and add on, this is what it's all about. I'm going to take one more call, and then we're going to get back and try to get some nuts and bolts on what we were talking about, Jatim. But here's another legend, a West Side legend, a legend. This, matter of fact, a Northwestern alum, a legend. This is the guy, one of the guys that started all, Jatim. I was telling you about him the other day. This is the great Dan Davis out of Crane High School, Northwestern University, Kennedy King.
2: Go Cats.
0: There you go. What's up, Hulk?
4: Yo, Junior.
0: Yeah, I'm good, man. I'm good. I got one of your alum on here, man. Proud of him, man.
4: Yeah, well, that's why I called in. I called in to congratulate the young man on his career and his success.

0: and what he's doing in the neighborhood, that's a wonderful thing.
1: Wow.
0: That's being on it. That's keeping it 100.
1: Man, Hogg, tell him when you were at Northwestern.
0: When I was?
1: Yeah.
0: I was in the group of leadership that took over the administration building. Hey, hey. And one of the things we asked for and we demanded that the enrollment of black students at Northwestern increased,
2: right.
0: And that the athletic department also continued to recruit black athletes from inner city Chicago, because Northwestern was famous for going to the suburbs and going out of town to get players. But we were interested in them getting players from the Chicago inner city area, and also regular students from the Chicago inner city area.
1: Well, you set the tone, man. I'm telling you, this is one of the best in so many different levels. You know, we talk about it, but as you were a high academic guy, you could have gone to UCLA, Notre Dame. He could have followed your trail and gone to UCLA, Notre Dame, Penn State, all the rest. And you know,
0: I told you I didn't choose Northwestern. I didn't choose Northwestern. I was going to UCLA with Al Sindor.
1: Right.
0: But my mother said no. And you know, at that time we didn't argue with Momsie.
1: Yeah, and that's
2: not at all.
0: That was it.
1: Hey, and you know,
0: I'm gonna say one more thing. I'm gonna let y'all go, young brother. You know, you brought back memories. You Delano Playground.
2: Yeah.
0: Now, if you stand in Delano Playground and you look to the south, that building, that three story apartment building right there.
2: Yeah.
0: That's where I was raised. You brought back memories, bro.
1: He said Delano, I was wondering if you was gonna call. Hey Hawk, we gotta keep it moving, man. You know, like
0: all
1: I said.
0: Later, man.
1: Yeah. All right, man. Right. Yeah, that's man, you talk about Chicago. Now I'm all right, I have one more call. I'm gonna take this one and then we got to get and finish up with this. So you can kind of condense it down. I got Braylon Bonds. Braylon, you're on with Clyde Travis and Company.
3: What's up, young fella?
1: Okay. Braylon, go ahead. Question, comment. What you got?
3: I'm Braylon Bonds. Mr. Young is my therapist. I just want to say,
1: wow. Okay.
3: You know, he's amazing, phenomenal, highly qualified, and you know, he single-handedly changes my life every day. You know, I just want to put that out there. You know,
1: man, I said, condense it, boy. You just hit me with a hammer, man. I love it. What you just now say, hey, man, that's what it's all about, man. For you to feel enough confidence about yourself to go ahead on and put these pearls out on what he's doing for you. It means a lot. I know it means a lot to me. It means a lot to him and the listening audience, man. That's what you call being brave about who you are, where you're going, and what you're trying to do. You know.
2: So I
1: commend you on that. Go ahead. I'm sorry. Jatim. Did you want to follow up?
2: Yeah, I was like, nah. You know, that's love, appreciating that thing, and just like, you know, kind of the calling. You talk a lot about purpose and calling, Mr. Travis, and you know, back in the day whenever you wrote about somebody in the Chicago Sun-Times or you talked about one of us on TV, it changed the dynamic of family. It gave families that was going through a lot of trauma and poverty in the neighborhood to be happy, even if it's just for a day, to read to the whole family what you have wrote and the positive things you put out. And it's just like kind of my responsibility and job to make sure that I'm doing the same and my way to make families better, make young men better, and give people hope that they believe that to know that the power and the greatness is already in them. And that's what you did. Every time you wrote on one of us, every time you put us in articles or put our pictures of things in the paper or spoke to us about national media, you gave us hope that we could be something.
1: Man, hey, man, I'm glad you can't see me, man. I got hey, you know what? We got to talk, man. I tell you, you put it on me. Hey, Braylon, Man, yeah. I appreciate you calling in so much. That what you did was just open up another whole sphere of the dynamics of who this person is. But boy, even more than that, man, I want to commend you on you being you. And
3: thank you, sir.
1: You have no idea. Just taking, I mean, it may seem small to you, but what you just did was like put the nail on the hammer. I mean, hammer on the nail. I mean, it's just like people need to understand, never be afraid to ask for help. And then never be able to afraid once again to acknowledge who helped you along that way. And so it's your duty now to point somebody else in the right direction or help them get to where you are one way or another. Hey, we got to move.
3: Absolutely.
1: I'll be talking to you again, man. Rest assured of that, man. Talk to you later, man. Thanks so much for calling. All right. I enjoy this as much as anything. Let's go ahead on, man. You were all everything at Gordon Tech. You said you just went through that. You know, they should have had a co-MVP. And I'm not telling you what I heard. I'm telling you what I know. I was right there, this, that, and there between you and Andre Brown, because you all were equally as dynamic that year. But I understand how things go sometimes, because, you know, that's the beauty of what we do. It's always in another opinion. It's always, you know, a vote or whatever may go. That doesn't take away. That's why I always tell people, I don't need anybody to tell me or qualify me, but I appreciate it when they do. Because you know who you are. You know what you stood on. You know what your game traveled anywhere, and you have the utmost respect from so many people. After Northwestern, you had just like anybody else, and, you know, coming up, you know, I know you want to take a shot at that at pro situation, but you went over in Europe and had an outstanding career and things that kind of capsulized that, man, because we're running out of time here, but we got to get through. You know what?
2: Yeah, I mean, you know, finishing up, you know, college career, first team all Big Ten as a senior, was the first ever player in Northwestern history to not only lead a team to win its first Big Ten ACC challenge game, but to win a Big Ten tournament game and to be named to the all tournament team in the Big Ten. So, you know, being able to lay that foundation, which, you know, you've looked at fast forward to 2026, where the program is under Coach Collins, it was basically the foundation that was laid during my time there. Phoenix picked me up. I enjoyed my time with D'Antoni. D'Antoni, similar to, you know, a lot of my high school coaches, you know, believed in a lot of spacing and everything like that. And I think having Chris Childs and Barbosa and Steve Nash just felt like an opportunity for me to grow in Europe was better. And then going to the Chicago Bulls with Scott Skiles, Tom Izzo, I almost went to Michigan State. Tom Izzo reminded me a lot of how we play in the Catholic League, real gritty, real tough. And Tom Izzo was the coach that really, you know, always encouraged me and even sometimes reached out to me during my time at Northwestern. So he put in a good word for me to Coach Scowls, and I ended up signing the contract, everything. But again, when those trades came, even though I got the salary for the whole year in that NBA season, you know, I ended up going overseas and then, you know, going to, I always tell people, when you play in San Antonio, I think I learned more about basketball in like 6 weeks of being in San Antonio playing under the Spurs system and going through all the mini camps and summer leagues than probably anywhere I played it professionally, because that's really the Spurs system. Like when they say that's the system, it's really the system. It's like basketball university. But then, and then just the experience in Europe was just tremendous, traveling, going to, you know, over 25 different countries and just showcasing my talent. And not only that, meeting people and going into the communities of these countries and seeing where people come from and hearing their stories, you know, it just really broadened my horizon.
1: Hey, man, I'm having to do this. Hey, you know what? Okay, Tom, we got Tommy on. Tommy, you got to make yours quick, man, because I got just – come on, man. I saw your name. I got to hit you real quick.
4: I'm going to make it quick, Clyde. They called me on, you know, one of my AARP buddies called me on the phone, said – Clyde's on the radio crying. say the brother touched him, so Clyde's on the radio crying. I'm like, wait a minute, no, hell no, not Clyde. Hey, real quick, to that young man and you, man, let me tell you something. You just don't know how many people you reach.
5: And I just want to send a shout out real quick to a young man from Riverdale who's national champion with Michigan. I love you, Doc. And also, just remember what I just said, man. You touch more than you could ever possibly know. God bless you, Doc.
1: Oh, man. Thanks.
2: Appreciate you.
1: Hey, thanks so much, man. Man, you know what? We need more Tommies in this world. All right, man, hit us with the growth thing real quick, man. I know we condensed and that's how things go when you're having fun and you're talking through the spirit and things of that nature. But tell us a little bit about grow and kind of condense as much as you possibly can.
2: Little 30 seconds. So Grow Community Organization is a black owned mental health organization where we have over 120 black male therapists who go into low-income communities, low-resourceful communities, and we provide mental health services, whether it's with families, with school, with probation, even men is 70 years old who's looking to get themselves reestablished in life. We provide all services and a lot of different options so that they can have another chance. So we start as young as 5, all the way up, like I said, to 75 years old. And what we do is we create that family environment because we understand a lot of the different advocacies that's needed within the injustice that goes on within different communities and everything like that. We just feel passionate about the work we do, and we look to help these families to mold boys and heal and repair broken men so that they can be change agents in the communities. And the more leaders that we have with the males, we feel that the more pillars of society that we can have, and the more Luther Beffers, the more Clive Davises, the more Jatim Youngs, the more Shakeys that we can have come out of our neighborhood, and more diamonds and more roses that will continue to grow. And so that's kind of the mission that we do at Grow.
1: You know what? And like I said, I noticed on the spare moment, man, if you ever need me for anything, anytime, I want you to feel free to call. Now, is that a nonprofit that you have, or is that a
2: Yes, yeah, a nonprofit.
1: Okay,
2: yeah.
1: Okay. Hey, man, I got to be talking to you soon. But anyway, the other thing that I want to tell you. Oh, we still got a couple more minutes. When did you make that transition that this is where you want to go and this is what you want to do after you graduated from Northwestern and things of that nature? Did you have this in the back of your mind, or when did it hit you, or at what point in your professional career did that move hit you that said, hey, this is what I want to do, this is where I want to be?
2: Yeah, so when I retired from basketball, after I finished playing for Team USA, I was working with the NBA Retired Players Association. I was doing a lot of community work. And, you know, the CEO, Ernie Felco, of the NBA Retired Players Association, was giving me an opportunity. But I was also working on the west side at an all-boy Jesuit Catholic school, CJA. And I just felt like it's more advocacy that needed to be done. So when COVID hit, I went back to Chicago State, and when I was there and just going through that program and just the inspiring and the just how uplifting my professors was and how much they poured into you and they made you, you know, believe and build so much autonomy that you should be a person that changed policies and understand how the community needs to be helped with laws and different things like that. I knew that not only that's what I need to be doing, but that's the same thing I had been receiving as a basketball player. We receive therapy. Now, coaches give us game plans and conditioning training to get ready for a game. What I do is I'm providing a space where you are training and game planning for the challenges of life.
1: Hey, man.
2: And in both situations, you want to win that championship. And so that's how I just, you know, felt like everything I've done in my life brings me forward to where I am right now, being a therapist. And I think that's how it came to fruition.
1: Man, this is so outstanding. You also did this happens when you get old. You just go all over the place. You also was in that FIBA 3x3 championships or things of that nature. So you played with Arne Duncan. You played with Luther Head. You know, you is that kind of was a precursor to what's going on right now?
2: Yeah. So you know, now 3-on-3 is an Olympic sport. So now you could go to the Olympics and win the gold medal and be forever enshrined as an Olympian playing 3-on-3 basketball. And It started with we. I was kind of the founder of that. One, I got MVPs. I got MVP trophies playing in the 3-on-3 tournament, recognized as one of the greatest 3-on-3 players in the world. And we were getting representing Team USA and going around to other countries and playing the game of basketball and kind of showcasing talent and pushing the game to the Olympic Committee. It was just it just feel good to even right now when Team USA, like the current players that's playing with the USA National 3-on-3 team. All the administrators talk about when Tim Young played, when he was playing, he was representing the country. And so the guys are doing great. It's always getting talent, and we're looking forward to the men. I know the WNBA girls brought the gold home last time, but in 2028 in LA, we're looking for the men 3-on-3 team to bring the gold medal home.
1: I just got one question. You played with Arnie Duncan. Did you ever get a chance to shoot? Because Arnie, I ain't never seen a shot that Arnie turned down.
2: But you know what? Arnie's a great passer, but when I was at Northwestern, I was a freshman at Northwestern when he was CEO of the Chicago Public Schools. Arnie used to come up to Northwestern and scrimmage with the Northwestern Wildcats. So he was working a job and then coming up playing pickup with the Big Ten boys. And so that's how Arnie and I developed a relationship.
1: Oh, okay. Oh, yeah.
2: Like when I was a freshman in college at Northwestern. And, you know, he's been an amazing mentor. And so, you know, Arnie and you know, Arnie Duncan, he's just been great. John Rogers with Ariel.
1: Yeah.
2: Phenomenal mentors, people that I really admire and respect.
1: Man, you would not believe that. I covered both of them. You know? Yeah, Arnie could shoot that. I think Arnie came out about, Arnie was back there with Ben Wilson and Tim Bankston, all those guys right there. Arnie could play. You know, a lot of people think he was, you know, oh yeah, no. Arnie used to come in the city and just hoop, you know, like I said. Mm-hmm. But like I said, man, you know what? I'm not kidding when I say this, man. We need more of you. I haven't seen you in years. You know, I mean, like I said, it was like, but when I saw you, it was so refreshing. And then to listen to your, you know, your story, where you've gone, what you've done, and how you've, like his old saying, you know, you didn't let basketball use you. You use basketball and have taken this to this extent. What's on the horizon for you? Any new adventures, or are you just going to kind of, you know, just follow the path that you're on right now? Is anything, you know, under the.
2: Yeah, I'm always, you know, thinking about, you know, new entrepreneurship ways and ways that I could be a more, you know, a humanitarian, just a person that could continue not only doing the work that I'm doing, but even because basketball is the gift that God gave me, it's a part of my life and everything, you know. And I talked to you about it, kind of carrying that torch that you've laid in the foundation, and maybe me being a person that interviewing people and putting their families and putting their kids and putting their daughters in the paper and talking basketball and really breaking the game down in ways that player development, especially for the youth, need. And I think I'm the perfect guy for that. And so just a lot of things that consultation and conversations we'll have to have. But, yeah, I'm always driven to climb the next mountain that's in my life.
1: Hey, man, look, I'm going to invite you down to get on the show with me, man. You know, and we're going to go through the whole process. And, you know, I'm going to cut you loose, man. We're going to have a blast with it, man. I just want to tell you how much I really appreciate it. And I know, like, the listening audience appreciates this. You know, like I said, whenever somebody has their head on right and trying to do right by others and showing others the way to overcome any type of young adversity, any type of malady that they may have, and keep striving and things of that nature. Because I'm telling you, we're not all perfect, but it's a perfect way to become perfect. So I just want to say thank you on behalf of WBN. I will be in touch with you quick, fast, and in a hurry. And if I'm not in touch with you soon, 30, then you call me, because you know the old man forgot.
2: I got you.
1: That's what happens when you get past 70. You know what I mean? Hey, man. Yeah. Hey, look, this has been a blast, and I'll talk to you very soon, though. I thoroughly enjoyed it. Don't have to be WBN. We got to go. Talk to you later.
2: All right. Yeah, see
1: you. Oh, man. That was great. Time flying. This is Clyde Travis. Be right back after this brief message.
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8: New York City Mayor Zohram Mamdani says Democratic Socialists can get elected anywhere across the country. Mamdani appeared on ABC's This Week after three candidates he endorsed won their primary congressional election races.
9: I think we are seeing a hunger that is not just felt by New Yorkers, but frankly by Americans from coast to coast for a new kind of politics. One that puts working people at the heart of it.
8: Republicans have sought to use Mamdani's success and Democratic Socialist leanings to suggest the party is only growing more radical. Rescue efforts continue in Venezuela as officials fear the death toll will continue to rise from Wednesday's massive earthquakes. More than 1,400 people are confirmed dead and nearly 69,000 others remain missing. And the Wimbledon Championship will begin today at the All England Club with Serena Williams returning in singles. I'm Misty Jordan with BIN News Now.
10: Thank you, Misty. We have several major rulings from the U.S. Supreme Court that could be of interest to you. First, the High Court ruled President Trump cannot fire Dr. Lisa Cook as the governor of the Federal Reserve. President Trump had attempted to fire Cook, the first black woman to be confirmed to the board, over allegations of mortgage fraud. Her lawyers had argued Trump did not have the authority to do so. In their decision today, the High Court decided not to pause a lower court ruling that allowed Cook to continue to stay in office as the case plays out in court. In another case, the U.S. Supreme Court is ruling in favor of counting mail-in ballots postmarked by Election Day that are received after Election Day. The court issued the 5-4 decision this morning. The ruling set a Mississippi law that allows mail-in ballots to be counted if they are postmarked by and received within 5 days of Election Day is not preempted by federal Election Day statutes. The Republican National Committee had challenged the Mississippi law. And the Supreme Court has rejected President Trump's bid to overturn the verdict that found he sexually assaulted and defamed E. Jean Carroll. The ruling means the $5 million civil judgment and verdict against the president will remain in place. You may recall last Thursday, the U.S. Supreme Court cleared the way for the Trump administration to cut off temporary legal protections for thousands of Haitians and Syrians. Attorney Matthew Hanley, who specializes in federal immigration law, says the ruling may have a wider impact.
11: The Somalis would be in the same situation that the Haitians and the Syrians were last week. You know, they're just in a limbo status and largely should expect TPS to end.
10: Experts are now saying Ethiopian immigrants may also be affected. If immigrants lose their protected status, they will have to find another legal status to stay in America, leave the country, or risk deportation. More decisions from the U.S. Supreme Court are expected to be announced by tomorrow. Those rulings will be on cases impacting transgender athlete bans, President Trump's birthright citizenship order, and his ability to fire federal officials. In other news, a dire situation continues to unfold in Venezuela after two back-to-back earthquakes shook the country last week. The death toll currently stands at more than 1,400. The magnitude 7.2 and 7.5 quakes left tens of thousands missing and displaced. Pope Leo is among those praying for the dead and injured. The Pope has also sent an initial donation of more than $100,000 for the victims and their families. And Khadija Farrakhan, the wife of Nation of Islam leader Louis Farrakhan Sr., has died. According to Chicago's NBC News 5, Ms. Farrakhan's death was announced Saturday. She was 90 years old. Born Betsy Ross, Ms. Farrakhan reportedly converted to Islam in 1955 and is a mother of 9 children, 2 of whom are deceased. Louis Farrakhan and his late wife were married for more than 70 years. And a social media post, an R&B artist called her one of the greatest examples of dignity, faith, loyalty, and grace our generation has ever witnessed. This is BIN News This Hour. Be sure to follow us wherever you get your podcast. I'm Andrea Coleman on the Black Information Network, home of Black News First.
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20: Well, all right. Gotcha. Citizens of the universe, recording angels. We have returned to claim the pyramid. Pardon on the mothership. I am the mothership.
1: Oh, yeah. If you hear any noise, it's just me and my boys. Hey, man. I have, you know, I just really enjoy doing what I'm doing because these guys know, you know, they keep me going. I keep them going. I've had people call up and just say, man, y'all got this down pat. We don't have any script. We don't really have a list of things that we gonna talk about, no off limits on what we can or cannot talk about. If it's something that we want to hear, you know, we talk about it. It's something we don't want to hear. Somebody would say, politely say, man, let's go talk about something else. That's the beauty of being around. Like I told you, father told me a long time ago when I thought I was going to be a tough guy. He said, only thing in life you need to choose is your friend. You're going to do whatever else I tell you to do. I believe that. And I started from that day choosing my friends very wisely. Like I said, you know, let's get back to the business, though, man. This is great. I appreciate them all. Like tonight, we're going to be talking about it once again, various topics that, you know, we all have strong opinions about. You know, all of them are coaching legends. They all have dedicated themselves to coaching, mentoring, and fostering the goodwill in our community. The same thing that our young guest was talking about earlier, Jatim Young. And that's why we have to infuse that group into this group, so that they'll be ready to give it to the group under them. You know, that's what keeps this thing moving and keep this thing being rebooted. Keith Brookshire, currently the head football coach at Corliss High School, former assistant head football coach at Morgan Park, won 4 city championships and a prep bowl. He said, Tracy Dildy, former head men's basketball coach at Chicago State University, along with assistant head coaching positions at several other universities, been inducted into 3 Hall of Fames, UIC Athletics, Illinois Basketball Coaches Association, and the Chicago Public League Basketball Coaches Association. Michael Holmes, he is a vice president of administrative services at Chicago State University, former Leo High School head football coach, Leo High School Hall of Famer, 4-time Catholic League Coach of the Year, has been inducted into the Illinois High School Football Coaches Association. He said, like I said, I appreciate all you guys. Y'all ready? Let's get it going. How's everybody? I guess it ain't.
21: I'm great, my brother. I'm great. What's going on, Clyde?
1: Hey, wait.
21: Yeah.
1: Hey, Mike fell asleep on us, man. He hung up. No, we're getting back, man. So I got Brooke and Tracy on. You too?
21: Yeah.
1: Oh man, let's.
21: And Trev, I can't let you downplay that last segment. Do you mean it was historical when Dan Davis called in for Jatimmy? When you talk about it's because of Dan Davis that a Jatimmy was able to go to the Northwestern.
1: Yeah.
21: And people just don't know, man, that we got, you know, the people like Dan Davis who not only went to a Northwestern, but really excelled at a Northwestern.
1: Yeah.
21: And so, you know, man, and then now to just have him and then have him called in for Jatimmy, that was historical for me, brother. Like, really historical for me, man. This is truly standing on the shoulders of a Dan Davis.
1: You know, it's so funny when you talk about that because, you know, like Tim said, you know, I heard the name. I seen the blacks. I never had an opportunity to meet him or talk to him. I said, that's going to change. I said, what year did you get to Northwestern? He told me, I think it was 2001. I said, you know what year Dan got there? He said, no. I said, 1966.
21: 1966.
1: How about that? 1966 graduated in 1969.
21: How about that?
1: With a degree in English from Northwestern University. The Northwestern University. And like you said, that was a historical thing, what they did with the administration to go head on and say, hey, look, you know, it's not going to stop with us. You're going to have to bring some more qualified city kids. Don't be in the Chicago area and feel as though you got to go here, there, everywhere. And you know what, man? And that kind of segues, since you brought that up, that kind of segues into my bone of contention with Illinois. You know,
4: come on.
1: Hey, I wasn't.
4: Okay, go ahead.
1: Hey, Mike, you wanted to distinguish. Yeah. You wanted to distinguish alumni. I ain't no, right. And like sometimes things ain't are not intentional. They just segue into certain stuff. I'm happy. I'm proud. I got two kids that graduated from Illinois. They're the proud alum. But man, please. I want you to keep this under the microscope because we can't go out like that. You know.
4: Okay, so they just signed. They signed a couple brothers coming in this year. They got the boy from Upper Wood School in Illinois. They signed some brothers.
1: Okay.
4: And so they got some brothers coming in.
1: Okay.
4: I mean, I look at it this way. He did something that has been going on in all over the country. He just did it at a high level where he got more than one or two. He got five.
21: I'm not going to let Mike off the hook.
1: Go ahead.
21: He turned his back on what Illinois has made their living off of. Chicago kids. I watched, let me tell you this, Trev, and then I'm going to shut up. Trev, I watched them as they was going in into the court at a Final Four, Trev. I counted two black guys on the team.
1: Yeah. And you know what?
4: There's three all together. You didn't count the little short guy. He probably blended in.
21: Oh, you see? Look what we're now we really searching.
1: You know what?
4: I'm not going to defend them not having Chicago people because Illinois in general, in all sports, when they've been at the top of the food chain, it's because of Chicago.
1: Thank you.
4: I mean, it's just I think they're gonna go back to that. I think they hit a gold mine. When I say a gold mine,
1: they hit this one group of kids
4: and they brought them the brothers, the two brothers. They got in the portal,
1: right?
4: And but you don't see other people doing it. It's like, you know, people criticize Deion when he got all the transfer to Indiana, come and win a championship, and you don't hear nothing about transfer. He has 45 transfers.
1: Hey, look.
4: He did the same thing
1: I'm gonna tell you. I'm gonna tell you.
21: You don't hear nothing.
1: I'm gonna tell you.
21: Hey, well, Travis, let me before that, because I gotta get this off my chest. Trav,
1: go ahead.
21: Hey, Trav, we got the 2-time State of Illinois Player of the Year, and guess what?
1: What?
21: He is not Illinois' number one recruit. He's a junior.
1: You talking about the boy? From which one? Now, hold on. Okay. A caveat.
21: 2-time State of Illinois Player of the Year. I was looking at the Player of the Years from the State of Illinois. Majority of them are all former. Now, they all went on to play at the University of Illinois.
1: Yeah. Oh, we got that list. That list.
21: This one here is 2-time.
1: Yeah.
21: And he's not even Illinois' top player, top recruit.
1: Man,
21: he's a junior.
1: Have we had a?
0: You know he's not the top recruit. He maybe decided he want to go somewhere else. Maybe he's not.
21: No. Hey, Mike.
3: Yeah, but they got to recruit him, Mike.
21: I'm in the trenches with the recruiting thing.
1: Hey, Mike. Hey, look. All I would say is, I don't care about Michigan. I don't care about Wisconsin. I don't care about Indiana or none of that. I don't have anything against them. I care about Illinois, DePaul, with Loyola, and who else is in this spot?
21: UIC.
1: Chicago State. And Chicago State. That's who I care about. I'm tired of our homegrown talent escaping this, because what I have found out in over X amount of years, decades, is that if it doesn't go right, they coming back here. And quite often when they come back here, some people be saying, oh, we wasn't good enough for you to be here during that period. Oh, it's some petty people out here. And that's what I think. Now, if you super...
21: You know who can recruit Chicago, Clyde?
1: Who's that?
21: Tracy Dealey.
1: Oh, Tracy was great.
21: Yeah, Tracy Dealey. You can recruit Chicago. I'd be trying to pay him $1 million to come out of retirement.
0: Hey, Keith,
21: they giving away a lot of money, but I'm telling you, Keith,
0: I don't know, Trey.
21: But let me tell you this. Keith, I ain't the only one. Keith, let me just tell you what the University of Tennessee did with from the SEC. They just got the kid from Whitney Young, and they got the kid that played at Simeon a couple years ago who was playing at Loyola. And then they got the other kid, Day-Day, who played at Kenwood, who was at Cal. They got all three of them Chicago guys in this recruiting class.
1: Well, that's
21: all three Chicago guys.
1: Hey, that sounds like
0: who's recruiting them, though? Hey, who's the recruiter?
1: Candace Parker.
21: Hey, that's my point.
1: They
21: shouldn't be able to come in and get all three Chicago guys.
1: Yeah, I told you.
21: What is this? We talking about
3: we had two or three guys playing for Michigan, right?
1: Yeah.
21: You had three from Michigan.
1: Yeah. Okay. Hey, you got one at the University of Maryland. The big boy that played at Kimball.
21: Trev, if we really do the roll call, Trev, let's talk about the best player at Michigan State.
1: Oh,
21: Fierce.
1: Yeah, Fierce. That's right. That's
21: Mike, I love you. But, man, woo!
1: Hey, well, you know what? Since we on that Big Ten thing.
0: Hey, hold on. I got to say this. I got to defend myself now.
1: Go ahead.
0: What you see, and I have a problem with University of Illinois, and we've been fighting this problem for a long time, is that the University of Illinois, Champaign-Urbana, is not recruiting African-American, period. Not just from Chicago, Illinois.
21: That's a great point.
0: And that's the reflection of what you see now. You know, let's take the football equation out of it, because I think he's trying to do a better job of recruiting Chicago, Illinois.
21: Yes.
0: So I take him out of the equation. I was down there and had a long talk with him. He wants to recruit more guys out of Chicago.
21: And the women's business.
0: The university as a whole has a problem.
1: Okay, hold on.
0: Until they address that problem, you're going to keep seeing what you're seeing. I'm just going to leave it at that. So I agree with everything.
1: Okay.
0: You know,
1: okay.
0: I play around with it, but I agree with you guys.
1: Hey, look, man.
0: I was embarrassed. I was happy for Illinois in the basketball, but I was embarrassed to see no brothers out there.
1: Well, you know,
0: period, and none from Chicago.
1: Yeah, well, that's
0: Chicago
1: what
0: land area. So I agree.
1: And that's and you know what, man, we poke fun at it, but sometimes hot topics like this, people don't want to really discuss, and people want to, you know, it, like sweep it over. But it just seems like
21: we're discussing on this show.
1: Yeah, we ain't scared. But you know, that's we are talking about. What happened with the Big Ten? Is it fair to say that the Big Ten is the best conference, or did they just have a best year? Because they hadn't busted great for over 20 years, and all of a sudden this year they came out kicking butt and taking names. So which
21: they're the best conference right now. They won football, both men and women basketball. They the best conference. That's an easy one, Dre.
0: It's called business. Big Ten understands the business of sports.
1: But can we get
0: profit sharing? No, what it is, they got profit sharing. So now they spread that money around where they can go get the best talent, and all the schools are feeding off of that.
1: Well,
0: with seven guys in football, all that money got spread around. Basketball, it was what, 4 or 5 teams. And so you've seen the Big Ten, where the SEC used to be, where they were giving away money legally, really.
1: Well, what happened? What happened? I mean, my point is something happened where the Briggs truck now is in the Big Ten instead of being in the SEC. Now,
0: More teams. You got to do that. We control the East, the Midwest, and now the West Coast. You know how much major market money we getting and feeds off the Big Ten network? And how much passed around? Look at the rotations of where the Big Ten schools are versus the SEC.
1: Okay.
0: Now, they got money, don't get me wrong.
21: Yes, sir.
0: But it's about the business of sports, and the Big Ten is far superior when it comes to the business of schools, the big schools. Mm-hmm. I'm talking about the big schools. And the money that they generate.
1: So nobody wants to reserve an opinion and say this was a good year.
21: No, they
1: I mean, you can't just win 1 year and have lost.
21: They won in every sport, man. They won in every sport.
1: Hey, but I'm saying they lost the other 19 before that. Now they're gonna come and win.
21: They're catching up, Clyde. They caught up now. So now they caught up.
2: They definitely caught up. Thank you.
21: I think we're gonna be on this hole for about a good 6, 7, 8 year run.
1: You know what? I'm good with that because I didn't know they won every. I didn't pay attention. You know, nothing.
21: Women's basketball, UCLA is in the Big Ten.
1: Right.
21: Men's basketball, Michigan, and football, Indiana.
1: Wow.
21: They called that a sweep.
1: Yeah, they call that the golden
21: trifecta.
0: Northwestern, they've been winning soccer for the last couple of years.
1: Hey, wait a minute, hold on. And you forget what they stole from University of Maryland, because prior to this, University of Maryland was the number one in lacrosse, and they got the assistant coach from Maryland, came up here, and she done won everything in lacrosse. So
21: that's what I'm saying. They went in NCAA Wood in the Big Ten now.
1: It's so funny just to hear how that changed. But I mean, they gonna have to dole some of that money down College Park, man. This is getting ugly for me.
21: So I got a question. I don't mean to change the subject, but I got to, because they had that draft tonight, right? So you mean to tell me that the sky passed over Flaugier for another guard? Is that true? Did I hear that right?
0: Well, they signed Diggins earlier, though, so they didn't need another.
1: They didn't need another point.
0: They signed Diggins. They got Diggins the other day.
21: Okay. All right. That explains.
0: Well, why do you give away Angela Reese, though? I don't get that. Now I know
21: she's wrong.
0: She's boring her butt off.
1: Hey, you know what? Here's one.
0: They got the draft picks. That's what it was.
1: Here's one that I didn't like, but I understood. Angel can be a polarizing figure to some. Okay, Angel is very fickle in the sense that she didn't. I'm just thinking, being around this thing like I have, she didn't lay down. Hey, I'm coming back. She said, if these things are met, if these things are done, well, you can't take next year is his go-to year without getting anybody in return. So they wasn't going to play that waiting game and say, she may not come here. She just going to walk, and then we're not going to get nothing. So they copped two number twos on a show thing. Bird in the hand is worth two in the bush. And I didn't like it. I thought that she's an attention getter, and I don't mean that in a negative way. She moves the needle that way. Yeah. She plays hard. She puts people in the seats.
21: She has superstar status.
1: Yeah,
21: women's basketball.
1: Yeah,
21: that's what I thought.
1: Yeah, I was shocked, man, because I know in D.C. they sick, because you're talking about Flauge. They passed on Angel and took the, they passed Angel. Now they begging for her to come back. And I know that, you know, you ain't going to just do me and just ask me to come on back. And then they send her.
21: She in Atlanta now. She in another major market. So she going to make money.
1: You know what? The only place, in my opinion, only three places, in my opinion, well, that she could have gone. It's four, actually. She could have gone to Atlanta, which was prime for the ATL Barbie now, because she could go on to DC, LA, New York, mm-hmm. New York or DC. Those are the four places that she can go and make. But she's not a small market girl, you know.
21: No, and she felt the Victoria's Secret shoot, so she felt she could market herself better in Atlanta than she did Chicago.
1: You think? No, man.
2: I don't know about that.
21: What she thought.
1: She thought.
21: She said.
5: Bigger than Chicago.
21: You know, Jeff,
1: what's that?
21: Yeah. She thought she could really market herself in Atlanta more in the South than she could in the Midwest.
1: I would disagree.
2: Yeah, she was eating in Chicago.
1: Yeah.
2: The thing is, too, the reason why I say, you're trying to fill seats. Let's face it, women's basketball, no matter. I'm happy for them getting more money, but you're trying to get people in the seats. And she's one of the top draws, if not top five in the league.
1: Yeah.
2: Even though she's not a scorer like some of the other ladies.
1: She rebounds
21: like a dog.
2: And she was getting that offensively, too.
1: Oh, wait a minute, man. Hold on. My producer, Dante just said, Deontay just said she's the number two draw. Wait, so,
2: yeah.
1: Asia Wilson, isn't that girl in Indiana?
21: No, that little girl, Caitlin Clark, the number one draw.
1: Get out of here.
21: Yeah. I mean,
2: the lady you're talking about is the best basketball player, but she's not the number one draw. The sister you're talking about, the best basketball player, but she's not the number one draw.
1: Because I say Asia went on down there and jumped on BAM, got that thing going, staying in the media, staying in the limelight and things of that nature. But I'm not an Asia Wilson
21: For some reason, she's not as marketable.
1: Yeah.
21: Because
1: everybody knows she pimped Caitlin Clark, you know, to get her shine. That's the way I look at it. You know, if you're gonna sit up there and you're a great player like you are, you don't need to, you know, bring somebody else's name up and say, well, she getting this, I want this, I've been here longer. I just don't run with that. But I think Angel just came in. When Angel put them ring finger up and said, "Hey, yeah, you want me to talk to this ring right here? Because I just whomped you."
21: By her and Caitlin Clark starting that rivalry in college, Magic Bird type thing,
1: yeah.
21: Right? So
2: yeah, you're right about that.
21: They brought that to the pros, right? The only thing they're not doing is both playing in championships.
1: Yeah,
21: so.
1: Right. And that's going. And that's going to change, because no matter whether you like either one of those young women, they both have a unique skill set that leads to winning championships. They both raising heck over there, you know, playing. What are they playing in the league that they're playing in right now? Aren't they playing in something? World Games or some stuff that they're going in?
21: Who? The WNBA girls?
1: They both kicking butt, you know, in that thing out there, you know, but like
21: playing well together.
1: Yeah, now that's a scary thought. Yeah,
21: that was a scary thought. playing well together.
1: But see, you don't ever have to worry about Angel going to Indiana. She ain't that kind of girl. She ain't going. She is not going to.
21: They might get
1: What you say?
21: I said they may get
1: That's what I'm saying. She not. She want to go where the action is, where he's having fun.
21: Yeah. Uh-huh,
1: you know what? We kind of threw on something. You know, we poking fun at each other, talking about the Big Ten and things of this nature. But I want to talk about on the men's side. I love watching Michigan play. I thought they had a combination of old and new as far as I was concerned. The way they played, you know, it was just it wasn't all run to the 3-point line and play a game of horse. You know, they had a little guard that was like could break it down and take that mid range.
21: They got that boy 23 play like Pablo Banchero or whatever.
1: Right, right.
21: That boy came out of Duke a couple of years ago.
1: Yeah, man. He came from a small mid major school. Where was he? Tracy, you remember? Exo,
21: number 23, right?
1: Where did Exo come from? He came from a small school in Trace.
21: UAB. He came from UAB.
1: Yeah, okay. Oh, Trace's old spot.
21: Yeah, he came from UAB.
1: He came from UAB.
21: And he's got a real interesting story. You know, he didn't play in high school. He didn't?
1: Wow.
21: No, he played 2 years at Northern Arizona, Western Arizona Junior College. He didn't have no grades. Okay. So he went to the junior college. And then did really well, and ended up going to the University of Alabama, Birmingham.
1: Wow.
21: And then left there and went, yeah. But let me tell you this. Hey, Trev, you got to see, Michigan, you know, really, that's the only person they lost him, and they lost the kid, Bailey, Marvin, the kid from Chicago. But they returned to everybody else.
5: The big white boy are gone too, right?
21: No,
1: he's coming back.
5: He's coming back. Yeah.
1: Oh, wait a minute. Yeah. Wait a minute. Don't they?
5: Spain, that boy can play. I like him, man.
1: And don't they have one of University of Illinois' cast-offs?
21: Yeah,
1: he's coming back.
21: The big one. Yeah.
1: Hey, you mean
21: he's
1: coming back? Hey, that big he's six. That big
21: he's
1: six.
21: Animal, coming back.
1: That big
21: yeah,
1: six
21: ten. Like an animal in the national championship game,
1: man. Man,
21: yeah.
1: That big six. Back. That 6'10" dog that they have up in there that was just killing.
21: He's coming back.
1: Oh my! Now he couldn't fit in. All right. I'm gonna move on past that, Mike.
21: He transferred from Illinois, right?
1: Yeah.
5: He did his own transfer. He didn't want to be there. He didn't like the system. He said he didn't like the system.
21: What was coming.
1: That ain't what happened.
5: He took the bag, too.
21: And let me tell you, Mike, he did not get more money than Illinois could have paid him.
1: What?
21: It wasn't the money.
1: Yeah.
21: It wasn't the money. It was the relationship and how.
1: I forgot who was talking, what player was talking about, maybe even in the NBA. It said some coaches actually get mad when you go head on and pull up, play, hit the mid range, or you go to the basket and not dish and kick. And think about NBA. Here's where you're going all over the place. Y'all think Doc is done?
21: No.
1: You think Doc
21: should be done. Great relationships around the league, man. Doc gonna work, always work.
1: Hey,
21: no coach been fired more than Doc.
1: That's my point exactly.
21: That's what I'm saying.
1: What?
21: Between him and
5: a job, you say keep a job.
21: Man, what's my boy that coached at used to coach at Cleveland, and he's coaching
1: Mike Brown?
21: Is it Mike Brown?
1: No, not Mike Brown. Fratello?
21: LeBron coach, man. The black guy.
1: That's Mike Brown.
5: Mike Brown.
21: Him and Doc Rivers both been fired a lot. So,
1: Mike Brown.
21: It's still working.
1: Mike Brown only had two head coaching jobs, man.
21: Hey. Old Doc to get fired. The crazy thing about it, you know Doc is going into the Hall of Fame this year, right?
1: Yeah.
21: You know
1: what, man? I don't have any.
21: Again, he got great relationships.
1: Doc been around 30 years. Doc is.
21: At some point, take it to the house, man.
5: Hey. Yeah, listen, I agree with that.
1: Man, but you know.
5: I don't mean to get off the men's subject, but we got off the women's, but. While we was on that women's subject, I did want to bring up a point about what I felt the media definitely covered up, and that was that Connecticut
1: Oh, yeah. No, I appreciate you bringing
5: it. If that would have been a brother or two that actually stole on that fool, they would have crucified her.
1: I appreciate you doing that because that's where I was going with it, and I got sidetracked, and I appreciate you. See, ladies and gentlemen, this is what you call friends saying, hey, let's get back to what we was talking about. But
5: I'm so upset that even the black media and all the black commentators didn't dig in like they were supposed to.
1: I've been looking at Stephen A.
5: Just see who's saying what. And nobody really jumped on this dude. And then I was like,

0: You know, you do not want, you do not want to rub her. But that's a classic example. That's a, I thought I lost you guys for me. That's a classic example. Okay, that's a classic example. Yeah. But I will say this. I'm surprised that, you know, a lot of people have a problem with him, but I've seen him stand up for Dawn. I've seen him stand up for Angel. I just think sometimes something is more than a heart can bear. And if Geno was sitting on a team that probably would have gone down as the greatest in UConn history, he's sitting on a player, two players, two All-Americans that are probably, in my opinion, maybe the best 1-2 punch that he ever had in the good one, Sarah Strong and AZ Fudd. I mean, this would have gone down as his great, and I know Donna Tracy was just as happy as all outdoors because she's not better than AZ Fudd, or what's the, the greatest one of them all was Myra, oh man, the one that left, somebody got to cut their thing down. Somebody thinks so. I can't even think of the girl's name. The name is Myra or Myra somebody.
1: I know you're talking about.
0: Yeah,
1: Myra Moore
0: probably is the greatest player that they ever had, as far as I'm concerned.
1: Everybody, Myra Moore,
0: And they want to pass it off into Diana Taurasi. That's bull cookies. But I really think that sometimes, and I don't care who any of us can blow up, lose our cool. The man did come and apologize. I'm not making up. It was Bush League what he did. Ain't no if. It was Bush League and foul.
1: But it started with the timeout, during the timeout on an interview.
0: It was that
1: when
0: pre
1: they interviewed him. That's where it started.
0: Was that pregame?
1: This was during the game.
0: Okay. Yeah, okay.
2: Because she said the girl, they ripped her jersey off, but the girl tore her own jersey off.
1: The girl showed that she ripped her own jersey off. He said, and I got a player with a ripped off jersey, and they're down there doing whatever, and you got Dawn down there saying some ungodly things. This is what he said during the timeout, during the game.
0: Well, you know what? What transpires in a game with a coach may say, I'm not trying to, hey, I ain't trying to soft pedal this. I thought it was.
3: Let me say this. You said, you know, he apologized. Well, he never apologized to Dawn, though.
0: Yes, he did.
2: He said
3: program, and I mean, the South Carolina program. He didn't say Dawn State.
1: He came back to school the next day. They made him, and he did apologize to Dawn.
3: Okay, I was just
1: talking about
0: Yeah, no, he probably.
1: And you can tell the school made him do that one.
0: Yeah, I know he did.
1: He got a lot of flack for not saying her name and all that.
0: Yeah, okay.
1: And he came. I ain't never heard him that humble.
0: Yeah, because he, all right, because I'm saying, what y'all listening to? Because he was almost.
1: Yeah, he came back, and he said, Dawn, and the great job she did, and they just was better than us. She had him way more prepared than I did. Oh, he came back.
0: And look, I've been a writer a long time, and you know when that's an expository thing. you know when somebody that's good with the pen and pencil puts something together where it articulates the point in a certain way. And so I knew that came straight from the
1: and you can tell that's what happened. That's just what happened.
0: I knew somebody that's where that came from.
1: Yes.
0: Oh man, because that was just hit all the heartstrings right here. I lost my cool. I apologize. I shouldn't deflect from what transpired, you know, with that great team. I said, that ain't coming out of his mouth, right? Right.
2: But Clyde, I got to say, Clyde, I'm a little disappointed in your brother and your writers and your... Nobody really attacked him like they should have.
0: You know why?
2: It was the other way around. You saw a totally different story.
0: You know why? You know
1: that's a fact, Mike. That's a big fact. Yeah.
0: You know what, man? Now, during my generation, it would have been a lot of guys that stood up on 10, like a Stuart Scott would have came out and said something. You know, I mean, it was a lot of guys. But the bigger them checks got, the more you remember, they even shut up Ryan Clark. He was coming out with some points, you know, sometimes real hard and things of that nature. They toned him down. I mean, it's the money, it's the loss of income and the things that go on out there. That's why a lot of these guys are going out. It's a shame though, because they're losing mainstream media and they're going to all these podcasts. And I just think it's a bunch of sometimes people who just, everybody shouldn't have a microphone in front of them. I mean, sometimes people can say the most ignorant things and think they're above.

0: approach. That's not the way. But, you know, getting back to what you're saying, Mike, is, yeah, that was just one thing. The thing that the other thing is, the boy from UConn just thought he was bad enough where he can just headbutt a referee. You know, I mean, yeah. So I
1: yes,
0: mean, so
1: that,
0: yeah, was,
1: that was crazy.
0: Yeah. So I mean, you got Hurley just come up and trying to get his point across, man, just like bam, and headbutt the guy. You know, and it wasn't in the middle of it was in the middle of a volatile situation. Where can you imagine if that Juwan Howard lost his job because he told somebody, "Don't put your hands on me, don't touch me." And the whole thing, I don't agree.
1: And Juwan threw a left hook, so don't do that.
0: Did Juwan hook him? I swear to goodness.
1: You remember he hit the assistant coach?
0: Oh, that now hold on. Okay, let's put that whole thing in perspective. You can come after me. You can come after another coach, but don't go after a player. Don't go out, and must least of all, don't go after my son, telling my son how you feel about me. I thought that was absolute rank. He lucky he didn't get knocked out. Now, I'm not saying between two men and it got down and Nuke stole on him. That's another story. But he went after the man's son, calling the son all kinds of, I guess, what he called motivational things. You know, you soft.
1: No, Trev, that ain't how it happened, Trev.
0: Okay, all right. You got more.
1: Juwan got upset.
0: Okay.
1: Because the game was decided, and Wisconsin still had their starting players in, and they were still kind of pressing.
0: Oh, okay. I was talking about
1: you. That's where it started.
0: Okay, I apologize.
1: And Juwan's going to tell him, I'm going to remember that. And dude was like, what are you talking about? And then that's when they get their shade. Because Juwan was the first one said something when they was after the game. But that's what the problem was. They was beating, they was winning by double figures.
0: I remember.
1: Seconds left.
0: And he was pressing. I remember that. I thought, you know what I thought you were talking about? Honestly, goodness, so for the sake of clarification, I thought you were talking about the strength and conditioing coach that he got into it with.
1: Oh, no, we're talking about the Wisconsin
0: Okay,
1: situation.
0: I was.
1: When he started, yeah.
0: I was talking about the strength and conditioning coach that came at his son, and Juwan went at him, and I guess that was like the icing on the cake. That was like that was like the second or third offense where Nuke went after somebody.
1: Yeah.
0: And I thought that was like poking and prodding, you know, and things. Other thing is, and you guys hit on it earlier, and this is, we talking about floating this money around like it's, I mean, you know, I'm old man. I don't mind the handshake. I don't mind certain things. This is ridiculous, man. Now you got the Cronin down at UCLA crying and saying this is criminal. This is this. You got the man down there on Pennsylvania Avenue talking about he gonna get into it and put down all the things going on in the country. He gonna get into it because he putting down legislation. But I will say this is getting so corrupt and dirty that it
1: just hey Clyde, I'm just sad I missed out on that type of money. Now, I got a little bad, don't get me wrong.
2: Yeah.
1: Because I was that dude, but nothing like these brothers.
2: Yeah.
1: Man, I missed out on that.
0: Hey, look, man, I used to like the old handshake, man. But you know what? It's funny.
2: Like, I counted the minutes I played in college to see if I got any eligibility left.
0: Oh, hey, Trace, come on now.
2: I counted to see if I got any eligibility left.
0: Hey, Casey, you was on that upper echelon playing with the fat man.
2: Not this type of money, don't draft.
0: Yeah, you're right.
2: The money that they get,
0: Yeah, you know what? That would
2: the kid from Michigan announced. The kid from Michigan, the kid that was a freshman last year, he just came out and announced, I renegotiated my contract. I will be back in Michigan.
0: Hey, because, and you know what? I don't know whether he misspoke or he felt that was good, but he's going to make more at Michigan than he would on his first daggone contract if he had gone and not been a lottery pick.
1: No, he's going to go in the second round.
0: He's going to go in the second
1: round. He sure said, I have renegotiated my contract.
2: with Michigan, and I will be back.
0: Hey, man, look, what's the boy's name? A.J. DiBiase. They was paying him $800,000.
2: I bet if he transferred, he can get $8 million.
0: Somebody.
3: They paying it a million.
0: Man, I don't want to be nowhere near nobody making a million. I don't want to be around nobody making. I mean, it's crazy. I mean, I don't mind you supplementing your income, but okay, you can call haterism or whatever the isms you want to use. But that to me, this is, why don't they just make a semi-pro league and let people that want to do that be about that? I mean, it shouldn't filter in to a college atmosphere. Everybody's not there to play basketball or football or run track. You got people that are coming up the hard way to be about something productive downtown. What is college? A melting pot of different people, you know, just going through the process of the nation. It's like a factory warehouse almost. This thing right they got going on right now is an elitist, pompous,
2: it's pro amateur sports.
0: Okay, then why can't it be business,
3: big business though,
2: Clyde. How much money they make off the sports? Yeah. Like, come on, they got to
3: be professionals. They build and build and raise.
0: Y'all gonna get
2: you the right key. You the right on the head. Money, the money they making off these sports.
0: Yeah,
2: exactly.
0: but
2: let's
0: now
2: talk about that.
0: But
2: yeah.
0: Here, my point. All I'm saying is anybody that's getting paid like that is not going to school to get a degree. So why don't they just...
3: I don't agree with that. I don't. Some of them are getting their degree. They may not.
0: Okay. That, my point exactly. You went right into what I was saying. They not come. If you are a McDonald's, Capital, I'm just going to All America, Parade All America, whatever those things still are right now to this day, you are not going to school thinking I'm going to be there 4 years. I'm going to get my paper. You thinking I'm going to go ahead and make it to the league. If I don't make it to the league, I'm going to go get me a starter kit over in Europe. I'm going to ride that out. You're not thinking for you. So why don't you skip that, the hypocrisy of that all, go out, and you can get the same money with a formulated league, you know, almost a sub-league, like you said, and be about your business and not infiltrate college athletes. That's all I'm saying.
3: The problem is, what you got to look at is that you just talked about the college experience. Well,
0: yes.
3: Football is part of the college experience. Look at what they – I was reading something about Deion. You know why Deion is so valuable? The enrollment at the University of Colorado went up 30%. 30%.
2: Yes.
0: But you're not saying
3: they're a bum team.
0: But you,
3: they, you know, they ain't winning nothing.
0: But you're not, you're
3: because
0: not,
3: of the football program, and they want to be a part of that environment, jumping in the field, hollering in the stands.
0: Yeah.
3: Part of the college experience.
0: Hey, we all went through that.
3: So you got to pay athletes for creating that environment.
0: But that's not what I'm saying. I'm saying those select few that you got to pay that kind of money to go to your school should have a place where they can go, like in Europe, and just hone their skills. I'm not saying take away.
3: Who's generating that type of money, though, Clyde? Nobody's generating that type of money.
2: Why are you missing?
0: Wait a minute. You got. Hold on, man. Y'all crazy. You got Division II athletes stands in the field. You got HBCUs. I mean, college athletes.
3: They ain't making no money, Clyde.
0: Let
2: me just tell you.
0: Go ahead, man.
2: The young man from Michigan, Namari Barnett. Namari Barnett, Chicago kid.
3: He's leaving
2: Michigan with a master's and a bachelor and a master's.
0: Okay. All right. But how long was he there? 5 years? 6 years?
2: He was at Michigan 4 years.
0: 4 years. Okay, that's an exception to the rule. I mean,
2: he was somewhere else a couple years before that. He started off in Texas Tech.
0: Okay.
2: Then he went to Alabama.
0: Then he came back.
2: His last four. Yep.
0: Hey man, you gotta go. Okay. Okay, man. That's just like one. That's just that guy.
2: He's gonna have a master's and a bachelor's from Michigan.
0: And you
2: pay nothing for.
4: And that's why I champion the fact that they, like, these junior college years don't matter. Man,
0: y'all getting on my nerves. Junior college.
4: Kids, man, I preach to my kids, man, go to school, and if you can, get your master's before you come out, try to become a grad assistant or something.
0: I agree.
4: But get your degree and try to get a master's degree before you leave. And if you can do that by going to JUCO for 2 years and then go get 4 years at a major, you should have your master's at the end of that. So I'm not mad.
0: Well, technically speaking, JUCO JUCO is what I'm almost talking about in that kind of situation. The JUCO situation is ridiculous. That ain't nothing but a holding pin. Because your clock really,
3: I agree with you.
0: Your clock doesn't even start until you get to a major college.
4: But your academics are going. You can get an associate's degree before you ever get to college.
5: Right.
4: But you get four years at the college.
0: All right, that's a good counter. Yep. That's a good counter. I get
4: you.
0: Get
4: you got 4 years at the college.
0: That was a good 2 years
4: to get your regular degree, and then 2 years to get your master's.
0: That was a good counterpoint, Brooke. Yeah. I got to give you something on that one. But all I'm saying is,
4: it's out of hand. I agree.
0: You got me stumbling and mumbling on that one because that wasn't good.
4: It's out of hand, but you got to let
0: me. No, that was good.
4: It's more kids going the other way trying to get their degrees than it is the ones that's the elite ones that's making all the money. So let them make their little money, man.
0: I mean,
4: the university making it.
0: A guy, man, after a while, I don't even want to say it on air, man.
3: They don't get a handle on the transfers, though. They can't really mess with the money right now.
0: But you know what?
3: Y'all don't get a handle on the transfer.
4: The transfer thing is what's out of hand because a kid can move 3 or 4 times and still have 4 or 5 years.
0: Well, if you're going to have free enterprise, you're going to have free enterprise. Don't pick and choose. I mean, these coaches can up and do whatever they want to do on a dime, you know?
3: But they ain't leaving usually year after year after year. They gonna be somewhere for 4 years.
0: Yeah.
3: You know what I'm saying?
4: Basketball coaches stick around.
0: Hey, think about this.
3: And even football coaches
0: Think about the same guy that recruits you can get a better offer and he up and gone. And your life is shattered because that was one of the exemptions.
3: If the coach leave that recruited you, then you can leave with that coach or leave the school and still be eligible.
0: That's
3: one of the exemptions they're looking at because you don't have a relationship with the new guy coming in.
0: So it's
3: best for you to leave.
4: So, and most people come clean house anyway, you know.
3: They do.
0: Once somebody say, first thing they say is, well, hey, you know, look, where you want to go, I'll try to help you any kind of way I can.
3: They ain't one of my guys.
0: Everybody heard that song and dance, you know, at one time in their life and things of that nature. But people been texting me and doing every kind of thing, man. That's one thing that I really appreciate us when I talk about a broad scope, you know, of things that we can talk on. Like I said, I just hope that some kind of way, and we hit on it earlier, Tracy, you need to get back in this game. You know what I mean? Because you're stealing from us, man. You know, because you're sitting on too much information and too much knowledge, you know, to let it go.
4: Hey, Clyde, before we get off the air, right?
0: Yeah.
4: I don't want to let this pass.
0: What's that?
4: A couple of weeks now, we got the draft, right? So I'm thinking the Bears, what we should do with the draft, okay? So I'm thinking
3: that's some good picks. We're in position for some good picks, though.
4: Right. So at 25, I think we need an edge, we need a linebacker, and we need a safety. I think the safety is more pressing than any of the other two, though.
0: Yeah, because we lost two good ones.
4: I think we picked up a good one. But I just think it's three good safeties, and one of them going to be left around at 25. And I think that's where we're going to go.
3: You don't think we need no more offensive linemen?
4: We can pick up offensive linemen in the second, third round. We signed two guys in the offseason.
3: Yeah, that's true.
4: And we get Braxton Jones back.
3: I still think we need a linebacker, though.
0: Hey, you know what? Whoever we get at – what's our first pick? 8?
4: 25.
0: Oh, our first pick is 25. Okay, I'm thinking last year.
4: But we got 4 picks in the first 2 rounds, though.
3: We got a bunch of picks early rounds.
0: I think like this. I think I think on our first pick, we have to go for impact. On our next three, we get best athlete. That's the way I look at it, any kind of way. We got to plug a specific hole for a specific position that is detrimental.
4: Yeah, I think the best player that's left on the board between those three positions, edge, linebacker, and safety, that's what they're going to take.
0: Hey, did we pick up another a wide receiver?
4: No, we picked up the kick returner guy, Khalif Raymond, okay, or whatever his name is.
3: Yeah, kick returner from Detroit, right.
4: But they're going to let that boy Jahdae Walker develop, man. He's pretty good, and they're going to let him develop in the number three role, I think.
3: So let me throw this out. Does the brother that just got out of jail, the number one pick, do we get another shot?
0: Oh, heck yeah.
4: Who?
0: Judy.
3: Not Judy. Ruggs. He was with Ruggs. The Raiders. This guy, the car, is it?
0: Ruggs. I think it's Ruggs.
3: Ruggs, yeah, Ruggs. That's his name.
0: Well, you know what?
3: Yeah,
0: hey, I got to go on this one. I think Ruggs should get out. I think that he should play restitution. He should be on probation. And as long as the duration of his probation, he should play restitution to the family that was.
3: He did that already. He did that already.
0: Oh, he did? Okay, guys.
3: He already got. Yeah, he settled.
0: Hey, man.
4: I think they should let him back in.
0: We got to pick it up in 2 weeks, man. You know, like I said, I got
3: all right, then.
0: Hey, man. Love y'all. Talk to you later.
3: Got
0: to
3: go. All right, man.
0: Got to go. Hey,
3: later.
0: Hey. Once again, that's Clyde Travis and Company. They're my boys. I just want to say one thing real quick, fast and in a hurry. Won't be here for 2 weeks, he said, but I want to wish JDT a happy birthday. You know, I had to get that in. You know, it's her birthday tomorrow, and find it, my anchor. So I want to thank everybody and, like I said, to join me in wishing her a happy birthday. I want to thank William Wolf Nelson, former Farragut coach, for calling in. Sean Shaky Harrington, Coach Lou Coleman, the great Dan Davis, Tommy with his excellent and crazy quirks that he is known for. My guest, one of the, hidden treasures of Chicago, Jatim Young. I said, we had a blast. This is what we're all about. You know, just hooking up with my boys, Keith Brookshire, Tracy Dildy, and Mike Holmes. We just formulated a really cohesive unit talking. Hey, if you got some of these subjects that you'd like to talk in, man, just email me up at ctopscooper@aol.com. That's ctopscooper@aol.com, and just let me know some of the things you may like it to be about. Once again, I want to say take care of yourself, be safe, and remember, just like we talk about on this show, it's all about the kids, and it starts with each and every one of us. Stay safe, be comfortable, and like I say, be aware. This is Clyde Travis, and I'm done.

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2: New York City Mayor Zohram Mamdani says Democratic Socialists can get elected anywhere across the country. Mamdani appeared on ABC's This Week after three candidates he endorsed won their primary congressional election races.
3: I think we are seeing a hunger that is not just felt by New Yorkers, but frankly by Americans from coast to coast for a new kind of politics. One that puts working people at the heart of it.
2: Republicans have sought to use Mamdani's success and Democratic Socialist leanings to suggest the party is only growing more radical. Rescue efforts continue in Venezuela as officials fear the death toll will continue to rise from Wednesday's massive earthquakes. More than 1,400 people are confirmed dead and nearly 69,000 others remain missing. And the Wimbledon Championship will begin today at the All England Club with Serena Williams returning in singles. I'm Misty Jordan with BIN News Now.
1: Thank you, Misty. We have several major rulings from the U.S. Supreme Court that could be of interest to you. First, the High Court ruled President Trump cannot fire Dr. Lisa Cook as the governor of the Federal Reserve. President Trump had attempted to fire Cook, the first black woman to be confirmed to the board, over allegations of mortgage fraud. Her lawyers had argued Trump did not have the authority to do so. In their decision today, the High Court decided not to pause a lower court ruling that allowed Cook to continue to stay in office as the case plays out in court. In another case, the U.S. Supreme Court is ruling in favor of counting mail-in ballots postmarked by Election Day that are received after Election Day. The court issued the 5-4 decision this morning. The ruling said a Mississippi law that allows mail-in ballots to be counted if they are postmarked by and received within 5 days of Election Day is not preempted by federal Election Day statutes. The Republican National Committee had challenged the Mississippi law. And the Supreme Court has rejected President Trump's bid to overturn the verdict that found he sexually assaulted and defamed E. Jean Carroll. The ruling means the $5 million civil judgment and verdict against the president will remain in place. You may recall last Thursday, the U.S. Supreme Court cleared the way for the Trump administration to cut off temporary legal protections for thousands of Haitians and Syrians. Attorney Matthew Hanley, who specializes in federal immigration law, says the ruling may have a wider impact.
4: The Somalis would be in the same situation that the Haitians and the Syrians were last week. You know, they're just in a limbo status and largely should expect TPS to end.
1: Experts are now saying Ethiopian immigrants may also be affected. If immigrants lose their protected status, they will have to find another legal status to stay in America, leave the country, or risk deportation. More decisions from the U.S. Supreme Court are expected to be announced by tomorrow. Those rulings will be on cases impacting transgender athlete bans, President Trump's birthright citizenship order, and his ability to fire federal officials. In other news, a dire situation continues to unfold in Venezuela after two back-to-back earthquakes shook the country last week. The death toll currently stands at more than 1,400. The magnitude 7.2 and 7.5 quakes left tens of thousands missing and displaced. Pope Leo is among those praying for the dead and injured. The Pope has also sent an initial donation of more than $100,000 for the victims and their families. And Khadija Farrakhan, the wife of Nation of Islam leader Louis Farrakhan Sr., has died. According to Chicago's NBC News 5, Ms. Farrakhan's death was announced Saturday. She was 90 years old. Born Betsy Ross, Ms. Farrakhan reportedly converted to Islam in 1955 and is a mother of 9 children, 2 of whom are deceased. Louis Farrakhan and his late wife were married for more than 70 years. In a social media post, an R&B artist called her one of the greatest examples of dignity, faith, loyalty, and grace our generation has ever witnessed. This is BIN News This Hour. Be sure to follow us wherever you get your podcast. I'm Andrea Coleman on the Black Information Network, home of Black News First.
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18: 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I'm Clyde Travis, and I'm your host. As always, I want to thank our guests, callers, and the listening audience. Without you, this would not be possible. As I like to say, there is nothing better than us talking about us and having a place for us to do it. This is it. Here it is. And here we go on our iconic radio station. You're on with Clyde Travis and Company. I'm going to continue to uplift the journey of our athletes. They've given us the spot. They've given us the time. So we're going to take full advantage and ride the wave. 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Hey, got a great show tonight. But before we get started with my first guest, I want to just mention a great event I attended on February 28th called Beyond the Buzzer. It was hosted by a very good friend of mine, Lou Coleman, with guest speakers that including Jatim Young, who was an All-America at Gordon Tech High School and starred in Northwestern, and former King High School star David Dilley, who played at Stanford University. The workshop was held for young men and focused on wellness, academics, athletics, and mental health. The participants were engaged and just so well connected. It was words of wisdom. They were shared experiences. It was just a wonderful thing. And I also want to just thank and just acknowledge how supportive his wife Lydia was with all the speakers and sponsors that they helped bring into the fold. I was really impressed, you know, things of that nature. We need more stuff like this. And speaking, that's a great segue for more things like this, because this has always been near and dear to me in more ways than ones that we can bring it in. My first guest was an all conference guard, an all-area guard at TF South High School. He continued his education, played basketball at South Suburban College, and earned a BA at Eastern Illinois University. He is a physical education teacher at Colin Powell Elementary School in Madison, I got it right. In Madison, Illinois, a suburb of Chicago, and has been coaching for 16 years. For the first time in their school district's history, both 7th and 8th grade boys basketball team recently won the 2026 IESA state championship. The 8th graders finished with a record of 30-0, and the 7th graders with a record in 28-2, and he coached both, and this is so desperately needed. I think the elementary school programs are so underappreciated, but I know as I grew up and the things that I was connected to, it all starts right there at the grassroots with these dedicated people who get people prepared to go to the next level and, you know, put them on what I call the path of righteousness. So without any further ado, please let me bring on Coach Darryl Moffitt. What's happening there, Coach?
19: Hey, how we doing, Clyde? How you doing, man? Good to talk to you.
18: Man, I'm like I said, I wasn't kidding when I say this because I was part of that group to help when they started out with the elementary school on the Chicago publicly with the great late Dr. J.W. Smith and Roy Curry and Charles Frazier. And I know how important it is, and I see why the teams out in the suburbs so well connected when they can go ahead and pull from what you're doing.
19: You know, it's very important. This age, man, this age is important in these young kids' lives, and they don't even notice it. But that's okay because, you know, later on in life, they'll notice what's going on and what happened and how, you know, I'm still able to touch their lives, even if it's just something small.
18: No,
19: you know, because.
18: Hey, Coach, you're not going to get away with that. We're not going to minimize in any kind of way. We are not going to minimize in any way, shape, form, or fashion. I got me a good head bob from my a producer right now who's an assistant coach over at TF South. And Thornwood, you know, yeah. I do that to him all the time, man, over at Thornwood. And, you know, like I said, we just, me personally, I know I started out, you know, coming up in the CYO program, the old Catholic Youth Organization thing back in on the East Coast, man. And I know what it did for me and how well prepared we are. And anytime you do what you've done, you know, it's just that's dedication on top of dedication. I said dedication to the pie degree, you know, so, but there's a couple of things I want to clear up right now. And when we were talking, it was something about your name that kept I mean, I remember, believe it or not, I remember.
19: Yes.
18: I remember when you were out there doing your thing, you know, going against Julian Wright and those guys from Homewood Flossmoore. You were that tough little guard that got it done. But I also want to know, by any chance, are you related to a Lynn Moffitt?
19: Is that the Lynn, the PE teacher from Leo?
18: No, Lynn. Okay. Lynn Moffitt was a all-state, all-American, all-everything in 1991 at Westinghouse High School, one of the best guards ever played there, and you being a guard. But here's what hooked me up. Here's what hooked me up. Lynn was a lefty, too, and you were lefty.
19: I'm a lefty.
18: So that just made me.
19: I can guarantee you it's some type of king because.
18: Yes, indeed.
19: What I'm going to tell you is this. My grandmother and grandfather, I mean, they had about 13 or 14 brothers and sisters.
18: Okay.
19: So it's some family that I don't know.
18: Yeah.
19: But a lot of them were from the West Side.
18: Okay. Yeah, baby. You got
19: Chicago.
18: You got to find him out. Lynn Moffitt, ninth class of 1991, All-State High School All-American. Lynn was just all that in a bag of chips. And what really sold it for me is I remember, because I'm a lefty, I remember you being left-handed, you know, us lefties we have rights too, so, you know, so we're going to stick together. I also want to thank my good friend, because this is how it all started for me, you know, when Carolyn Palmer, the great Carolyn Palmer, I mean, if anybody knows anything about sports in Chicagoland, period. You know, Carol, not only that, she's one of the great educators at Corliss High School, coaching the cheerleading and girls. She did a little bit of everything. Carolyn then called, connected me with Sheila Friday, who's the director of communication in your elementary school district 159. And, you know, these things just happened. And when they told me about it, because I saw it on TV, and then I said, oh, man, you know, I looked past it. You know what I mean? I was, you know, I nodded with respect. And I didn't even think. I said, man. And then the more they told me about it, I said, man, you know what? I was sleeping on this one. You know what I mean? Because, you know, I respect what you've done so much. So congratulations to you and the Eagles on winning those two state championships. But, you know, for all people who don't know, tell me, when did you first decide, after being a great player in high school and then going on, when did you decide that this may be your calling along with teaching?
19: I realized it in college.
18: Okay.
19: So I started in college, but even before that, I kind of saw that I was able to know how the game is supposed to be played.
18: Right.
19: But I maybe wasn't just as skillful as I was. Now, don't get me wrong, because I'm going to take you back to 2004.
18: Right.
19: You actually, that's the first time me and you actually met.
18: Okay. Okay.
19: So you actually, look, I'm going to tell you right now, I remember you were coming to see other players on the team. I remember you went to see Jarrell McNeil, Packer,
18: yeah,
19: Shelby Jordan.
18: Right.
19: And I was on TF South. I was the bright, you know, I'm not trying to be cocky, but I was the bright star on TF South, but I played with heart.
18: Yeah, yeah.
19: And I remember you came and you was like, man, honestly, I was coming to see these other guys, but you young man, you know I was a lefty too. You was like, you play with heart, man.
18: I said, hey,
19: you had 20 points up against these guys.
18: I remember telling you, I said, you know what? I said, I love a guy that got it in his left shirt pocket. You know what I mean? That was my saying.
19: Yep,
18: I was totally, man, you pulled that out through archives on me right there. You know?
19: Yes, sir.
18: You were
19: that. And now we're doing another interview.
18: Man,
19: this means a lot to me, man, because you saw me as a young man. And even if I think you saw me twice, because it was another time you went to go see Antoine Walker's brother. It was Jarvis Walker.
18: Yeah.
19: I was going up against Jarvis Walker, but you was there to see them.
18: I ended up
19: throwing like 21 points, 7 rebounds, 7 assists. You know, we lost, but I play with my heart. And you saw, that was the second time you saw me.
18: You know what? And that was when it came time to, you know, start tabbing up who's who and what's what in the players. I always lean toward guys who gave it 100. You know what I mean?
19: I always
18: lean toward players who, I don't care what the paper says. I don't care who, you lace them up just like I do, and I'm gonna show you.
19: Exactly.
18: I tell kids that all the time. Don't worry about what I write. Worry about who you are, and then eventually somebody that knows a little bit about the game is gonna say, "Hey, look, man, you may be looking at him, but you better check out old boy over here at TF South or wherever that player may be that you sleeping on him, because you know he may be all state, but he may just be all conference. But man, I mean, look, think about it. Randy White never made an all city team ever. What's the boy that played the coach? Oh man, I knew I was gonna forget his name. Played for Ed DuSable and then or Philadelphia. Maurice Cheeks.
19: Oh, Maurice. Yeah,
18: Maurice never made an all city team and end up going farther than just about any guard ever. I mean, he was the last player that was lucky to get a spot on the Pizza Hut team back that way. You respect the game. And I respect any time a educator, a coach. See, this is your avocation. This is, you know, coaching is your vocation. I mean, teaching is your vocation. So you take your time, your effort, and everything else to come in and help prepare these young guys or people, I should say, for the next step. You know, but you know, tell me about the road. You know, because you guys have been trying for this was a historic thing. You guys have been trying for years, and you know, most people have their hands full with a bunch of youngsters in one grade. You know, how did that two grade thing, or did you prefer, did you start out with the eighth graders and then have to pick up the seventh graders, or did you start out with the seventh graders and have to pick up the eighth graders? How did that thing kind of materialize?
19: Well, this happened maybe about 6 years ago. And what happened was, I was actually coaching just one team. So I believe at this time I had the seventh grade.
18: Okay.
19: Okay. And to make a long story short, the previous coach stepped down. He ended up doing something else, you know, going a different obligation. And at the time, nobody else at the school wanted to coach the other team. It was a guy, which was my assistant principal at the time, Dr. Brian Mays. He gave me the vision to say, hey, Coach Moffitt, I see what you're doing with that one team. It would be great if you can do it with both teams. And he said, and you can do it because he just believed in my coaching.
18: Okay.
19: And he said, you can make it your own program. So if you think about it, you can have almost like how high schools do it. You can have these players for 2 or 3 years.
18: Yeah.
19: Like how some of these players on varsity, sophomore, junior, and senior.
18: Yeah, yeah.
19: And by senior year, you at least got a good chance or a shot of making this thing work.
18: You know,
19: and that's really where it started.
18: And you know what? That's, you just touched on something for me. I really miss the old time process where players hone their skills on the JV, as we used to call them, or it's frost off here. But you know, you had something to fight for. Quite often now, it's so crazy and watered down and things of that nature that kids come in as freshmen demanding to start, you know, and it's only a select few as far as I'm concerned. I know that are just absolutely ready to come on there in the eighth grade and out of the eighth grade going into high school and said, hey, look, I'm ready. I can name them. We talking about guys like a Jamie Brandon or Marcus Liberty. We talk, Julian Wright may have been one of them. You know, we talking about some guys, everybody else to me. That's why I love programs such as yourself that you have that kind of like, you know, you carve it out for, you're teaching them fundamentals, because this is so much that these kids are missing right now. You're teaching them fundamentals and things of that nature.
19: And that's what it's all about is you. So what, and I'm glad you brought that up. The thing with me, I'm a lot about defense, but yes, of course we're going to put the ball in the basket. Right. But the way you stop people is, and the way you win championships, it starts on that defensive end.
18: Wow.
19: If you stopping them, eventually we're going to get a ball. We're going to get the ball in the basket eventually.
18: Yeah. Oh, yeah.
19: You know, and that starts with the fundamentals, with the passing, the footwork, you know, the working hard, like you said, like with heart. That's some of the things you can't teach as a player. You can tell the player to play with heart, but they got to actually they got to bring that.
18: They have to.
19: You know, and so all we can do as coaches, hey, is keep instilling in them the fundamentals, keep instilling in them the hard work, and then also be an example to them and showing them, hey, you know, I'm going through this or I'm going through that, but I need you all to go ahead and do this for us and for us together, and it'll make things a whole lot smoother.
18: You know, that's so funny, because quite often people think when somebody says you don't have any heart or you're soft, they think it's about, hey, man, you want to take it outside, you want to fight. No, man. A lot of times the heart is having your brains beat out on the floor and still playing hard, you know, still going at it 100. A lot of those things are how you come back, how you fight back after adversity. These things that people don't understand is always not, you know, who can beat who's tougher than who, because when you get between those lines, when somebody is throwing different zones at you, somebody is throwing different attacks at you, you know, they take you down the mental part of the game. And that's what I enjoy when you got guys like yourself who have done it, and also guys like yourself who had to fight for every inch they have, guys like yourself who at one point said, you know what, this window getting real closed right now. I think I better find something. hey, look. So you know the way. Look, hey, I ain't tell you what I heard. I'm telling you what I know now.
19: But you know what? I don't know when I wanted to go back a second, but just going back.
18: Yeah.
19: When I first met you, actually the second time I met you is when you really talked to me. And one thing you told me, you said, hey, don't give up, young fella. Don't give up, man. He's like, and you said, I got the lefty. I got the left hand. Don't give up.
18: Yeah.
19: Keep balling.
18: Yeah.
19: And so, yes, I didn't go to no big D1 school, but I did play NAIA. And I did play, you know, JUCO ball. Went on to South Suburban. Had a scholarship there. Got my education paid for those 2 years. So, I mean, that was a start. But you did encourage me way back then, Mr. Travis, so I appreciate you, brother.
18: Now, you know what, and like I said, in the moves, sometimes, you know, I found my mission through you all. So I'm not going to, it's not about me right now. Yeah. And I appreciate you those kind words. I found my mission through you all. I started, I started 20 years before that. You know what I mean? So when you find something that you really gravitate to, you, when you find that you can make an impact on people's lives. And then when you go back years later and talk about like guys like yourself, who took it and made it applicable to what they want to do. And now you're giving back in so many different ways and things of that nature. You know, that gives me, I had a guy call me, one of the great basketball players in Chicago history. I don't know if you remember the name, but he came out in the 80s. I got an award. He came out and said, man, I just wanted to call and let you know what you meant to me. This guy's name was Paul Bean. Paul Bean came out in 82. He was at the game, championship game. And I hadn't talked to Paul in a minute, you know, and he just said, man, I couldn't get on the floor and talk to you, but I just want to let you know, man, we were up in the stands talking about it. Then now you come on with this right here and rest assured, somebody, you've been coaching 16 years now. Rest assured that 5, 10 years, 15, maybe even 20, people going to come up to you with their kids. They may even come up to you with their grandkids and say, hey, look, do you remember? So, and it's going to touch you in such a way. I can't explain it to you. It's something you're going to have to feel, but rest assured what you're doing right now translates so much in so many different lives and things of that nature. Well, you know what? Something I was almost interested in too. You were in district like 159. I know what is that? Richland Park,
19: What's a 159? Matson and Richland Park, part of Richland Park. Yes.
18: Okay. Okay. So.
19: Yes.
18: So now is that like a feeder system to schools in particular? What schools come under you all?
19: That's a good question. That's a good question. So we have four elementary schools, and then those four elementary schools feed into our middle school.
18: Okay.
19: So I got to give you that first.
18: Okay. Okay.
19: So Colin Powell Middle School is now there. We have the four elementary schools under us.
18: Okay.
19: And then our district usually feeds into 227, which is Rich Township.
18: Oh, okay. Yeah. Hey, look.
19: So that's where, so, you know, again, we'll see where some of my players do go, if they do stay home, or, you know, some of them end up going to other schools. We'll see. But in the next few years, I know some of them been announcing it, where they're going to go.
18: Wow.
19: Some of them still undecided. But I would love to see how these teams are going to turn out if these boys stay together.
18: Wow. Oh, yeah. Hey,
19: I'm telling you, it's going to be the South suburbs. They're going to be looking over here, man.
18: You know what? That is so interesting that you said that. And I don't want it's because back when we come up, you remember, most of the schools, I went to private school, but most of the schools were neighborhood schools. I don't care how good you were.
19: Yes.
18: You know, you just happen to be in this neighborhood versus not a neighborhood. And I thought it brought the one thing that I miss that happens now. It was something about playing for your neighborhood, something about playing for the area that you. Now, I know times have changed and things have gone different and so forth and so on. But that was the best feeling in the world as you coming up. You know, somebody say, hey, you know, I'm from the East Coast, man. Oh, man, you see who was playing for Tech this year, man? That was little Bobby, man. He made varsity or something like that. And it's just something that's missing in the rivalry thing and things of that nature. That's what I do like about the suburbs a little bit. They have that more constricted, you know, that way. I don't know if it's changing or not. But I give you kudos for doing. Hey, look, and please stay connected to those players, you know, because you giving it to them on the grassroots. You giving it to them, you know, like I said, straight, no chaser, you know, Coach Moffitt. You always in there, should be in their lives at some point, you know, as a reference. I want to say, if I didn't mean to cut you off.
19: No, I was going
18: to
19: say absolutely. I'm glad you brought that at 100%. You know, I know we haven't touched on it yet, but these boys did something for me. We can talk about it a little later, but I'm going to always be there for them.
18: Man.
19: I'm just going to let that be known right now. every single one of them, from seventh grade, eighth grade, all the way from the end of the bench to the starters, I'm with them. 100 grand, and I've always been following my other players as well.
18: Okay.
19: So I keep in touch with a lot of my players. I don't give them my number till they graduate. Usually.
18: Yeah.
19: One or two of them might get it a little earlier for certain reasons.
18: Right. I got you. Right.
19: And different obligations that we have to do.
18: Okay.
19: Stuff like that. But besides that, once they graduate, they know where I'm at, because as of right now, this is where I want to be, and this is where I want my legacy to be, at Colin Powell Middle School.
18: Man, it's nothing but, hey, man, we got a caller right now from somebody who's quite familiar with all aspects of Southside Matter. He's a Hall of Fame official. Now he's over at Bloom Township, and he's the head voice volleyball coach over there, probably one of the most respected people, you know, come up in this sports world right now, is Steve Alexander. They say, Steve, you're on Clyde Travis and Company with Coach Moffitt.
20: What's going on, DJ? How we doing? How we doing, Steve? Good to hear from you, brother.
21: Hey, man, I've been knowing this dude since he was a kid, and I never knew Daryl. I always knew DJ.
19: Yes.
21: You know, that's the only name I gave him. Clyde always giving us stuff that we never had before. Hey, man, congratulations on both levels. I don't need basketball players, but I do need volleyball players. Y'all got volleyball players over there?
18: Hey, Steve don't miss a beat, nothing. I'm telling you. Hey,
21: if you let them tall kids get the Lou, I'd never get them.
18: hey, look, man, I got you.
21: I really just wanted to call. I've been knowing DJ for quite some time. I ref his games when he played at TF South.
18: Right.
21: A hell of a player.
18: Yeah.
21: And now a hell of a coach.
18: Man.
21: And I wanted to say congratulations. That thing you said about Brian Mays, I go at him all the time, so I'm not going to let you have that one.
18: Yeah.
19: Well, I'm going to say one thing, Steve. I remember one time you had to put me in my place. We're going back to 2004 now.
18: Okay.
19: 2004, I remember, it's funny because when I start coaching, I'm like, man, that's that same ref that used to ref my games. I'm like, that's the guy that teed me up one time. He teed me up because I told him that was off of them. That's our ball.
18: Right.
19: He said, you don't talk to refs like that. You don't talk to me. I'm like, oh, my bad. I was just saying it was off. You got the call wrong, Steve. You got the call wrong.
18: Oh.
19: And he was wrong. But in that instance, Steve's got, just like I had to learn as a coach, the referees sometimes will make mistakes. But you have to respect them. Everybody's human.
18: Man.
19: And he put me back. He put me in my place a long time ago.
18: Hey.
19: Ever since then, I've been cool with the refs.
18: Hey, man. You got asked Steve one time about our legendary thing.
21: Oh, they still
18: talk about it. Hey, you know, but we're sharing with you, man. Like I said, Steve, like, a very good friend of mine. I mean, like I said, I find him to be one of the most knowledgeable people, you know, from multiple aspects, man. That's why I enjoy him coming on the show. And, you know, we even do a roundhouse thing, a round table thing with the fellas later on tonight. You know, you got to check us out, man. But also, I will say this, man. My producer, Dante Jones, said, you know, I'm going to pass his number on to you, because he does some things for the junior, with the young kids on the junior high school level. And
21: see, he's trying to get him to Thornwood, DJ. Don't fall for it.
18: hey, look, man. Hey,
19: you know what's funny? I remember the name when you said that, Dante Jones. I believe if it wasn't him, I met one of his coaches or assistant coaches when we played over at Markham Prairie Hill. I do remember him. If that wasn't him, then that was one of his.
18: Oh, my gracious.
19: All in cahoots with each other.
18: Oh, man.
21: I got to throw this in. The best part about what DJ is doing
18: Look, he said that Dante said that was his brother, and it was somebody's niece went to Prairie Hill. You know, you know what, man? It's just I love the South suburbs for a reason. I mean, you had the schools that are out there. They all had great programs. They were all Thornwood, Thorn Ridge, TF North, Rich South, the Bloom. I mean, I stayed at one particular time. I don't know, probably my first 20, I was all over the state. You know, I mean, it was no thing. But let us get back to you, man, because this is your world, man. I don't want to veer off because you've done so many good things, Steve. We got to keep it rolling because I want to make sure some of this stuff in, man. But
21: all right.
18: Much
21: good
18: appreciated.
21: Job,
18: hey, look, all right. I appreciate that, Steve Alexander, ladies and gentlemen. Let's go ahead on now. We got another caller. We got Adam Taylor on. Adam, you're on.
0: Hey, how you doing?
18: We having fun, man. We having fun.
0: Hey, I hear y'all on there. I know I'm a math teacher at Colin Powell Middle School working with Coach Moffitt.
18: Okay.
0: And definitely this whole experience has been great. Like as far as just, you know, seeing those kids just as far as under his tutelage, you know, coaching them and like really like, you know, playing their heart out. Like you had to be there. You had to be there for the experience more so just, you know, the community all behind them.
18: Man, that's beautiful.
0: Like, as far as just, you know, being there, because I, you know, I had the pleasure of going to both games. It was just a live experience, you know, from the parents to the students, you know, just, you know, other, you know, the other co-workers that were there, you know, just the administration, you know, everybody just, you know, really rallied behind Coach and team. But it definitely was an experience, and I'm proud of them.
18: Wow.
0: You know,

0: Much appreciated. I wouldn't change it for the world. Wouldn't change it for the world.
1: Yeah, thank you so much, man. We really appreciate
2: it. Hey, Mr. Taylor, I appreciate you, brother. That's a good brother over there, Colin Powell, one of our math teachers.
1: Wow.
2: And he really wants well for the kids. He wants the kids to do well.
1: Man.
2: And that's, you know, that's big time. That's what it's all about, being a teacher.
1: Absolutely.
2: So these boys really appreciate you as well, Mr. Taylor. So, man, kudos to you for everything that you're doing with your students. I know it wasn't easy. I know all my boys ain't angels.
0: Number love, hey, number love.
1: All right, hey, man, appreciate
0: it. It's only the beginning. Hey, now, you know what? Before I go off, I know I'm putting my little ones to bed. I just want to shout them out, if you don't mind. Addison and Alyssa, I'm about to put them to bed right now, but I know they upstairs listening right now, and I just want to say, all right, time for bed.
1: All right, man, you got it in. All right, appreciate
0: you. Take it easy.
1: All right, appreciate that. Oh, we're gonna go right on to this. We're gonna go right on to another call. We got Ken Williams Jr. Ken, you're on with Clyde Travis and Company.
3: Hey, how y'all doing?
1: We good. We having a blast, man.
3: Yeah, I want to call in. You know, Coach Moffitt. I just want to make sure that he got his flowers for this epic, legendary season. It's one tidbit that I think is being understood and all this. I think this is the first time in Illinois history that one coach has swept, you know, the state championship for both levels.
1: Yes, it has.
3: If I'm not mistaken.
1: And you know what? And if we didn't say it, I appreciate you bringing it up, because it was going to get talked about, rest assured.
3: Yeah,
1: I can say this. It's an outstanding feat, for real.
3: Yeah, it's something that, you know, I recognized it right away. I knew there was great potential this year with the team, and I wanted to make sure, like, we were promoting them, like, all throughout the district, all throughout the area. You know, I'm reaching out to former alum and everything. I'm a product of 159, so I got a lot of pride. I used to, you know, play for that team when I was a kid growing up. So me coming back and serving the community, serving the school district in this capacity, it's just, like, great to see. And I'm glad I was just being able to a part of it to witness it. So, now I know those kids, you kind of alluding to earlier, those kids are definitely going to remember you. Like, 16 years, you got a whole tree of talent all throughout the suburbs and city. Like, because, you know, like you were saying, they don't stay necessarily in the neighborhood. They go all over the place. So you got a legacy that's going to, like, live, you know, far, far, far beyond, you know, the physical realm. But just wanted to call that out, man. I really appreciate the work, you know, all that you did for the kids in the community.
1: Hey, man, we appreciate your call. And
2: hey, I appreciate you, Mr. Williams. You know, Mr. Williams, he's a good guy. And Mr. Williams, as a board member, man,
1: okay,
2: we appreciate you. The team appreciates you. And he really pushed us out and got the word out about what we did this year.
1: Hey,
2: I mean, and that's a lot to, you know, from somebody that played in the same district and now is a board member at the district. Man, you doing a lot in this community, the community of Madison. We appreciate you. I appreciate you. And thank you so much, man, for everything you've done for us, man.
1: Well,
2: really, from the bottom of my heart.
1: Hey, and much respect from WVON and our company and who we are about, man. We recognize the effort. We recognize the continuous journey that you're helping these young people go on, because they just hitting the early part of it, man. So they need all the help that they can get. So thanks a lot, Mr. Williams. And we've got to keep it moving. So, man, thank you so very much.
3: No problem. Thank you.
1: Okay. Hey, you know what? Your story, like I said, man, you can get sidetracked so much. I told you it was going to fly. This time it was going to fly. But you have such an interesting story.
3: Yes.
1: It was almost a situation that you didn't really get a chance to not only finish coaching, coach one team, but any team, because of a tragic event that happened in your life with a person that meant your dad. I just say,
3: yeah.
1: So can walk us through that real fast and how that inspired you and how the effect that it had on you.
2: Man, I mean, this is, I don't wish that on anybody. And of course, one thing that people have always told me is, obviously, you're going to have to go through a few deaths in your family and things of that nature. And unfortunately, my father passed away in the middle of the season. He passed away in December of 2025.

0: 1st of December.
1: Wow.
0: And, you know, this is, at this point, we've got about 6 or 7 games left. And after that, we're going into the playoffs. So, unfortunately, I thought he was going to get better. So it was one of those where later, like, oh, yeah, you know, Pops is getting a little bit better. He's getting a little bit better. Okay, you know, the doctor's saying he's getting a little bit better. And then this 1 week, I mean, everything just kind of went downhill. But, you know, God is good. And God is in control of everything. And there's you know, it could be so many reasons. People could blame. People blame certain things. But God is in control of everything. And according to God, it was my father's time to go.
1: Mm.
0: And at this point, obviously, I've never been through this. My father was my best friend, Clyde.
1: Yeah,
0: I mean, this guy was one of the best fathers, best friends in the world. I mean, if you ever look at how you should be a father, you should look at my dad.
1: Man.
0: I'm not over exaggerating. You know, some people have a father and sometimes, you know, obviously it's not perfect. Look, this guy was the closest to being a perfect man as you can be. He was with my mother for 41 years and showed me how to be a man. And this guy was with my mother for 41 years. I watched him as a kid. Never laid his hands on her, treated her like how women are supposed to be treated. He showed me how to be a man without telling me all the time, just by how he lived his life. Make a long story short, my father was a minister. He was an elder at Monument of Faith Evangelistic Church. And he met my mother at that same church at Monument of Faith. Wow. That's where he laid eyes on my mother. And I believe, don't quote me, but I believe it was in 1983 or 1984.
1: Wow.
0: So I came in, look, they got married. I came in 1986. And man, he showed, and my sister, 1988, it's just me and my sister. He showed me how to be a man. And that's one thing I will always cherish and always remember about my father, is that he lived, if you look at a book, how to be a perfect man, or close to being a godly man, my father was that guy.
1: And you know what? You just said something, man. If people make you reflect back on your own experience. My father was a good guy half the time. Because he was always say, do as I say, not as I do. And you give it to me 100 straight, no chasing. Hey, you didn't have that problem. You know what I mean? Hey, look, we got to go to a caller right now, man. Sometimes people make you reflect back on the weirdest and craziest things that go on in your life. Let's go ahead. We mentioned his name before. Let's go ahead on Brian Mays. Welcome. Come on with Clyde Travis and Company and I guess. Coach Moffitt.
2: Hey, Daryl, man. Hey, I appreciate you having me on here. I just want you to know, Daryl, you know, and I said it, I'm proud of you, man. You've done some real good things with these boys, these young men. And, you know, I know you, every time, a lot of times when I speak with you, you'll tell me, man, you hired me, I'm glad. I'm proud of it. You've done so many good things with these kids and stuff. So, you know, I can't say enough. You know, and it's good you're getting your props. You know, I called you. I'm looking to see about getting you whatever I can do to get you to Hall of Fame, brother, because you deserve it. You've done it. You know, you've put, you know, did good things for these kids. So, like I said, I just can't say enough. I'm proud of you, my brother. I'm proud of you.
1: You know what? That's well said.
0: Doc, I appreciate you, man. And, you know, I didn't realize how much I appreciated you until you left us. He's working at one of the elementary schools now.
1: Okay.
0: But to make a long story short, Doc, I don't even know without even just thinking about it, you gave me that vision of having two teams and trying to make it my own program and building these guys up and getting them ready for the next year and the next year.
2: Right.
0: And so for that, I appreciate you. And I always thank you for hiring me. So, Clyde, just to let you know, Dr. Mays was in the interview room when I first got hired at Colin Powell.
1: Okay.
0: And so straight out of college, here's a young man straight out of college. You know, I knew what I was doing, but I was still young.
1: A little rough around the edges, if we like to say.
0: not so much, but to make a long story short is I still needed that experience.
1: Right.
0: And a lot of schools will tell you, well, you don't have experience. So I will say Dr. Mays and a few others did have me in mind to get that job, and Doc did hire me. Because he was the assistant principal and athletic director, and he did give me my first girls program. So when I first came, I coached girls for the first 5 years.
1: Okay.
0: Then I went over to boys.
1: Wow.
0: For that, Doc, I appreciate you, man, for hiring me and for seeing something in me. I do appreciate you for that.
1: Man.
2: Hey, you know, it's you. You know, you did it. Like I said, you know, it's nice to see that towel around, you know, when you're on the sideline, too.
1: Oh, you got the towel, huh?
0: Yes, sir.
1: Okay.
0: Doc told me that. He told me that years ago. And then Doc used to coach at Ritz South.
1: Okay.
0: So Dr. Mays used to coach at Ritz South. So he used to always be like, hey, you got to have a towel. You're gonna get sweaty because if you're a real coach, you will get sweaty.
1: Yes, indeedy. Yeah. But you know, we appreciate it. Dr. Mays, you know, like I said, it's nothing like that legacy lineage that helps one person go to the next place, to help him go to the next place, and then so he can go on and do his thing. It's all part of that one particular first interview that led on to all this right now. So hey, it starts somewhere, and it's still, the ship is still sailing, you know. So thank you so much for your call.
2: It is, and I just want to say, you know, like, you know, we've had some third place and fourth place boys basketball, you know, state. You know, but what he did this year, he basically kicked the door down. I mean, like, I think the last team that's ever done it, or first round, it was like Bolingbrook.
1: Okay.
2: But for him to take the seventh grade and the eighth grade, and what were you, like 58-2?
1: 58.
2: One of the teams, yeah, he was 30-0.
1: Yeah.
2: 28-2.
1: Right.
2: You know, and people just don't do that, you know, but that's where it comes from, dedication and putting the work in with these young men and stuff like that. So, like I said, I'm proud of you, Daryl. I'm really proud of you, man. And I'll be picking your shirts up tomorrow.
0: Thanks a lot, Doc. I appreciate you, brother.
1: Hey, make sure you get that banner that go across the gymnasium. So, you know, we're going to be looking for all that, man. I hope I get a chance.
2: Well, it'll get there. I might get a call to get some help getting it there, but it definitely is going to get there. No doubt about it.
1: That sounds like a winner, because there's nothing like coming into a gym that
2: Not banner.
1: Oh, excuse me. I stand corrected. You're absolutely right. Thanks a lot, Dr. Mays. Really appreciate it.
2: All right, thank you.
1: Man, that's something else, man. Like I said, it's one thing about being the first, and it's something about, you know, paving the way and reflecting back on it and how it goes and things of that nature. Now, let me ask you one thing. This is what a query. You coached the 7th and 8th grade. Oh, we're running out of time. I produced this. So we're running out of town. You coached the 7th and 8th grade. Were there any 7th graders that played on the 8th grade team that were you just see something and you say, oh, or did you keep it 7th grade? Or how does it go? 7th grade for 7th graders, 8th grader for 8th graders.
0: Yep. So every year is different.
1: Okay.
0: This year we did have 3 boys that did move up to 8th grade.
1: Okay.
0: So we had Amir Pryor.
1: Okay.
0: Amir Pryor is one of the top guards in the state on the 7th grade level right now.
1: Okay.
0: And we also have Avery Armistead. He's top 10.
1: Okay.
0: And then we have our sharpshooter, James. You know, James. Yeah, that boy can shoot.
1: Why, did you say his
0: that
1: name
0: boy,
1: was James?
0: That boy never saw a shot that he didn't like.
1: That's a shooter for you. did you say his name was James?
0: That's his strong suit.
1: Okay.
0: That's his strong suit.
1: Okay.
0: Yep. So that, you know, as a coach, I gotta have you doing your strong suit, what you best at.
1: Oh, well, see,
0: you know,
1: see, there you go.
0: You got a mirror in them to handle the ball.
1: Right.
0: He's a sharpshooter.
1: Okay. Oh, you know, and he coming back for next year and the things. I'm definitely gonna have to come out there and it'll be funny watching you that I got a chance to see when you're in high school doing your thing, and how that translates from coaching. Because quite often, when you have a good players, don't always do it the same way when they're coaching. But it seems like, you know, you have a way of touching these young men and instilling them the mental toughness, the discipline, you know.
0: Yes.
1: And then I know, like you said, they're gonna take care of those books one way or the other. So it's
0: absolutely,
1: you know. So I absolutely. You know what, when we have people like yourself, man, I don't blow smoke up people, because when I saw something in you before, I didn't know whether we're gonna see you again or whatever, but I felt the need to say, hey, look, keep on doing what you're doing, because somebody's gonna see what you're doing and it's gonna evolve into who you want to be. And that's
0: hey, all I appreciate. And that's, that, man. I do believe that coaching is my calling, and teaching as well, and I think I'm doing what God destined for me to do.
1: And when you talk about your father, and then these men that came on who are part of your program, and please, ladies, do not take this wrong, because we have some of the great women coaches and girls coaches out there, none other than I can just name, starting off with the great Dorothy Gators and Corey Irvins. I'm missing people, I know, because you get under the gun and you just start to miss. But it's not about that. But sometimes when I see a group of men who still galvanize together and do things, because sometimes these kids need to hear it from a man's point of view. You know what I mean? It's because they raise up different when it's coming from a female at times. And not that they can't get the message, but sometimes it got to have some bass in your voice.
0: You know, one thing I like to say as well, too, though, Clyde, it takes a village.
1: Absolutely.
0: Yeah, so we all, you know, everybody, you know, kind of chips in and helps out in different types of ways. You know what I'm saying?
1: And I appreciate
0: that. I get
1: that.
0: What you're saying.
1: I appreciate that, because maybe you framed it maybe more in a proper way, because I was not trying to in any way say that, you know, the job that these ladies, I know so many great ladies who are educators and things of that nature and doing a wonderful job. It's just sometimes, you know, we take another direction or find something else to do. Or don't give back the way I personally think that they should. And just hearing from you, Dr. Mays, your assistant coach,
0: Mr. Taylor.
1: Mr. Taylor. I mean, so those things, man, that gives me goosebumps sometimes, man. Just knowing that you all are putting in that effort for these young potential hardheads out here, straight, and keeping them on the straight and narrow as well as playing this. Man, we got to wind this down, man. I knew it was going to go fast. I knew. But check out that West Side, man, and look up Lynn Moffitt. You'll find out who he is, because he came out in 91. He was first team all city. He was all area. He came out the same year Juwan Howard and Tommy Kleinsmith. So, you know, like,
0: wow.
1: I said, So, I mean,
0: I'm gonna look into that. On that side of the family, she know everybody.
1: I guarantee it. I would like to say, once again, I want to say congratulations to you and the Eagles on winning two state championships this year, and all the effort that went into it, and continued success. And hopefully I can come by and reacquaint myself with you and wish you the best of luck and see a couple of games. So thank you so very much on behalf of WVON 1690 AM. And I'll be in touch with you, because my producer wants to get your number and things of that nature. So I'll talk to you very much later, and enjoy the rest of your season and the fruits of your labor. Thank you so much.
0: Thank you. Thank you very much. I appreciate it. And thank you for what you're doing for these kids. And again, it's all about the kids. So I want to thank all my players as well that came up under me. Anybody that been coaching, not just this year, any of the years. I appreciate you.
1: All right. Thank you so much. Thank you. All right. That is the coach, Darryl Moffitt, who has won two state championships. Elementary school championships at Colin Powell Elementary. This is Clyde Travis. Be right back after this brief message.
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5: New York City Mayor Zohra Mamdani says Democratic Socialists can get elected anywhere across the country. Mamdani appeared on ABC's This Week after three candidates he endorsed won their primary congressional election races.
6: I think we are seeing a hunger that is not just felt by New Yorkers, but frankly by Americans from coast to coast for a new kind of politics. One that puts working people at the heart of it.
5: Republicans have sought to use Mamdani's success and Democratic Socialist leanings to suggest the party is only growing more radical. Rescue efforts continue in Venezuela as officials fear the death toll will continue to rise from Wednesday's massive earthquakes. More than 1,400 people are confirmed dead and nearly 69,000 others remain missing. And the Wimbledon Championship will begin today at the All England Club with Serena Williams returning in singles. I'm Misty Jordan with BIN News Now.
7: Thank you, Misty. We have several major rulings from the U.S. Supreme Court that could be of interest to you. First, the High Court ruled President Trump cannot fire Dr. Lisa Cook as the governor of the Federal Reserve. President Trump had attempted to fire Cook, the first black woman to be confirmed to the board, over allegations of mortgage fraud. Her lawyers had argued Trump did not have the authority to do so. In their decision today, the High Court decided not to pause a lower court ruling that allowed Cook to continue to stay in office as the case plays out in court. In another case, the U.S. Supreme Court is ruling in favor of counting mail-in ballots postmarked by Election Day that are received after Election Day. The court issued the 5-4 decision this morning. The ruling set a Mississippi law that allows mail-in ballots to be counted if they are postmarked by and received within 5 days of Election Day is not preempted by federal Election Day statutes. The Republican National Committee had challenged the Mississippi law. And the Supreme Court has rejected President Trump's bid to overturn the verdict that found he sexually assaulted and defamed E. Jean Carroll. The ruling means the $5 million civil judgment and verdict against the president will remain in place. You may recall last Thursday, the U.S. Supreme Court cleared the way for the Trump administration to cut off temporary legal protections for thousands of Haitians and Syrians. Attorney Matthew Hanley, who specializes in federal immigration law, says the ruling may have a wider impact.
8: The Somalis would be in the same situation that the Haitians and the Syrians were last week. You know, they're just in a limbo status and largely should expect TPS to end.
7: Experts are now saying Ethiopian immigrants may also be affected. If immigrants lose their protected status, they will have to find another legal status to stay in America, leave the country, or risk deportation. More decisions from the U.S. Supreme Court are expected to be announced by tomorrow. Those rulings will be on cases impacting transgender athlete bans, President Trump's birthright citizenship order, and his ability to fire federal officials. In other news, a dire situation continues to unfold in Venezuela after two back-to-back earthquakes shook the country last week. The death toll currently stands at more than 1,400. The magnitude 7.2 and 7.5 quakes left tens of thousands missing and displaced. Pope Leo is among those praying for the dead and injured. The Pope has also sent an initial donation of more than $100,000 for the victims and their families. And Khadija Farrakhan, the wife of Nation of Islam leader Louis Farrakhan Sr., has died. According to Chicago's NBC News 5, Ms. Farrakhan's death was announced Saturday. She was 90 years old. Born Betsy Ross, Ms. Farrakhan reportedly converted to Islam in 1955 and is a mother of 9 children, 2 of whom are deceased. Louis Farrakhan and his late wife were married for more than 70 years. And a social media post, an R&B artist called her one of the greatest examples of dignity, faith, loyalty, and grace our generation has ever witnessed. This is BIN News This Hour. Be sure to follow us wherever you get your podcast. I'm Andrea Coleman on the Black Information Network, home of Black News First.
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13: There were many that were enslaved that left the plantation, said I'm free, and were recaptured and re-enslaved because the laws said that. Without them signing the laws that we fought for, how should we have gotten free?
11: Sharpton, keeps it real.
13: Because you're raising things that you haven't thought out. There were slave rebellions that did. All right, then give me the answer. You haven't answered me yet. If you thought it out, give me the answer.
11: Asking the tough questions.
4: Well, see, here's the thing. I call him made a statement. Now you.
13: No, but I'm questioning your statement. You can question mine. You can question any statement I make. You can question any statement. Whoa. You can question any statement I make, but you cannot call here and tell me don't question the statement you make, brother.
12: But it's gonna work it out.
11: Be a part of the conversation. Just keep it real. Live from the National Action Network corporate headquarters in New York, keeping it real. And now, America's number one civil rights leader, the Reverend Al Sharpton.
13: June the 20th. Do you know what time it is? It's Al Sharpton's time. And for the next 3 hours, it's time to put aside all pretenses, deception, denial, or fronting. The time has come to keep it real on Keeping It Real with Reverend Al Sharpton. A very good afternoon to you all across the country. Good morning to our West Coast listeners. Welcome to those listening on Sirius XM, Channel 126, The Urban View, where talk empowers and becomes action. I'm coming to you live from our National Action Network corporate headquarters in New York. And we are here on Hot Button Monday. We start every week on this show, opening up the phones and our message board to really let you come down, bring up whatever is on your mind and whatever is in your heart. It's Hot Button Monday. A lot is going on. And let me say from the outset that I want to give my condolences to the family of Tony Brown, extremely important journalist, one of the pioneers of black media journal. He used to have Tony Brown's Journal, and came out of late 60s, 70s, all the way up to where out of Hampton University. He passed at 93 years old. And Mother Khadidra Farrakhan, who passed at 90 years old, First Lady, Queen Mother of the Nation of Islam. And down through the years, whether we all were on the same page ideologically or theologically, we found ways to work together, Million Man March and other things, and I reached out to give my condolences and prayers to the family of Mother Khadidra Farrakhan. A lot happening, and I want all of us to really weigh in, because the Supreme Court came back with some decisions this morning that really bears attention, deserves our attention. They came back with a decision to uphold late arriving mail ballots. But what was disturbing to me is it came back in a 5-4 ruling. So it rejected the Republican National Committee's challenge and said states may count mail-in ballots that arrive after Election Day as long as they were postmarked or mailed by the Election Day deadline. The Republican Party wanted to say that even if you had sent it in time, if it didn't get in before Election Day, they didn't have to count it. And the Supreme Court said, no, you have to count it. But it was only a 5-4 vote. If Amy Coney Barrett a conservative, had gone with the other conservatives, they'd have lost that. I mean, can you imagine that they almost made it illegal for if you mail something on Friday and they don't get there by Tuesday, your vote don't count. It could be the post office fault, could be in a number of things, but your vote don't matter. Well, they didn't go with that one. And at the same time, they allowed Felisa Cook, who is the black woman on the Federal Reserve Board, she's a governor, she's a governor, let me leave it there. And Trump wanted her out. One, because she stands up to him and fights back on some of these interest rates and others. And two, it was another black he wanted to make a symbol of, hang a black woman. Now, let's be real careful about this. They did not end their investigation. They're supposedly starting to investigate her around some mortgage fraud. Same thing they try to do on the New York State Attorney General Tish James. That didn't go anywhere. So they're saying, well, if she's prosecuted, then they can remove her. Well, with this Justice Department, you don't know what they'll do. So it's not over. It just means it's not over today that Lisa Cook lives to fight another day. And something that was negative also was the Supreme Court declined to review the Texas voter assistant restrictions. The court leaves Texas restrictions in place. The court declined to hear challenges to Texas Senate Bill 1, leaving in place a Fifth Circuit Court ruling that upheld the state's ban on paid assistance for voters completing a mail-in ballot. There's a state law that you cannot assist or have paid assistance. I'm a senior citizen, say. I need somebody to help me. I'll hire you to help me with the ballot. No, can't do that in Texas. Supreme Court upheld that and said that states ought to regulate elections. So that's today. Now, we'll know probably tomorrow on some of the other decisions because they're getting close to the end of June this week. We're already at the 29th. And this session will be over. Birthright citizenship, which comes out of the Dred Scott decision, we may know tomorrow. So, a lot to talk about. There was reaction all weekend about Democratic Socialists winning in Washington, D.C., and two congressional districts in New York. We talk about that. And I see Pauline McCullough is already on the message board. She said, Reverend Al, I like the interview on Politics Nation you did this weekend with Representative Ayanna Pressley. I like that interview. A very smart woman, a smart African-American woman. No, I thought she was a very good guy. I had her on. I had other guests over the weekend. And she came on, talked about Haiti. She's on the committee on Haiti. How she is diabolically opposed, as I am, to what Trump is saying about Haitians have lost their protective status. And you got 350,000 Haitians, 6,000 Syrians can now be sent back like this. And like people said, send them back to what? Port-au-Prince Airport, the capital's not even open because the gangs run everything. So how are you going to send people back into a terrorized country? Other than you need another distraction because you're losing in Iran. Every time you say it's over, it's not. You weren't snatched
14: Maduro out of Venezuela. That did not change anything. You kept his vice president in. So we got a lot to talk about there. Also, for you, North Carolina, the governor of North Carolina and various advocacy groups are condemning the fact the Confederate flag is being featured as in an exhibit at the Great American State Fair. Now, again, how are you going to deal with the Declaration of Independence, but you're going to honor Confederates who led an insurrection against the country? I mean, obviously they're racist and white supremacists, but if that don't matter to you, they were trying to overthrow the Union, the government. So you got that, and then of course the whole racism involved in where the Supreme Court last week removed the temporary protection for Haitians, saying that it is allowing that to be terminated. And as I said, that's a danger to all of us. You that watched the Saturday rally, I told folks right here in Harlem, you walk down the street, you look Haitian to me, they will go by skin color. And even if you prove that they had set up there a week or so to prove who you are not, it's a suspension of any pretense that they're trying to be just and fair. Trump, say what you want, you got to give him credit. He's just outright bold, bodacious, and don't care. Which means we got to fight back with that same energy, that same determination. Get out each other's way. Stop looking for things that we can fight each other. Fight the common enemy. Once we back them up off our rights, as we have done in the past, then we can have all these debates and discussions, and I don't like Joe and ain't too sure about John. We don't have the luxury of doing that now. They're removing any semblance of decency about the people of this country. So I want us to let's weigh in on this. Let me take my break, and I'm going to open up the phones at 1-877-532-5797. 1-877-532-5797. Or go to the message board. Kennedy Marie Shabazz is on there. Say, we're going to walk around with our birth certificates. That's what they're telling you to do, for those of us that have them. All right, let's get ready. Let's get ready. Hot Button Monday. Let's heat it up. Keeping it real. Keeping it real. Shopping. Be right back.

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1: It's Sybil Wilkes with what we need to know. The United States and Iran have agreed to stand down and allow commercial ships to move freely through the Strait of Hormuz after another violent weekend. The four-month conflict, of course, has disrupted the global economy, drove up domestic gas prices, and strained Washington's ties with Israel and European allies. This escalation followed President Trump's accusations that Tehran struck a ship near Oman with an attack drone, prompting retaliatory strikes from U.S. Central Command, which triggered Iranian missile strikes on Bahrain and Kuwait. In public health news, the FDA announced a national recall involving nearly 1 million bottles of heart and kidney medications. Amgen is voluntarily pulling bottles of Corlanor and Sensipar tablets after foreign matter was detected in a sample lot. The California Board of Pharmacy issued an alert clarifying that patient clinical risk remains very low. The Peacock Theater rocked Los Angeles Sunday night as the host venue for the 2026 BET Awards, hosted by comedian Drewski, Tiana Taylor, and Clips were amongst the biggest winners of the night, taking home numerous awards each. The ceremony featured honors for legends and heavy hitters in the culture, including Icon of the Year, which went to Tiana Taylor. The emotional entertainer accepted the award presented by Janet Jackson. The Living Legend Icon Award went to Ms. Lauryn Hill, who was entertained by a who's who in today's musical scene, and then she delivered a highly anticipated live performance of X Factor. And the Ultimate Icon Award was presented by Kelly Rowland to the legendary music executive Sylvia Roan. What a night. 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For all the news 24/7, go to News1.com. I'm Sybil Wilkes. 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
1: Reverend Al Sharpton. It is Hot Button Monday. Whatever's on your mind, whatever's in your heart, let it out, let it out, let it out. All you have to do is call us at 1-877-532-5797. 1-877-532-5797. 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And the lines are jammed. Let me go to the phones. And I think, and the message board. I see Shannon on the message board is saying, Maggie Haberman is far from a third-rate journalist. Trump, she's exceptionally excellent at exposing Trump. He's referring to Maggie Haberman. It was on Politics Nation, my show, Sunday night. And Jonathan has written a book on Trump called Regime Change that is selling, and she got a lot of inside information in it from people in the White House. And of course, Trump said she's a third rate journalist, first rate getting paid because she's attacking him. And he talks to her all the time. She's the political editor of the New York Times, so he plays up to the time, mad when she just tells the truth. And I had her on last night. I've known Maggie maybe 20 years. And she's a young reporter. She was younger 20 years ago. Straight shooter, excellent reporter, excellent book. I started the book last night. Really, even I, who know a lot of the stuff about Trump, I do this every day and fought him for years. There's stuff in that book that I did not know. All right, let's go to the phones. Hot Button Monday. Let's start with a blessing that we have with my dear friend, Miss Eunice out of Chicago, Illinois. The beloved Miss Eunice, who celebrates 93-year birthday. Happy birthday, Miss Eunice.
2: Well, thank you, Reverend Sharpton. I say give honor to God, who is ahead of my life. Today is my 93rd birthday. And my family and friends, 103 and all, attend a wedding of my great-granddaughter. We just got back from Ocho Rios in Jamaica. Her husband is of Jamaican descent. It was beautiful. I am the matriarch of the family, and they also treated me with royalty.
1: Wow.
2: And Reverend, I would like for you to give me a little time to reflect. To think of all the demonstrations, picketing, and other things I and others have done to make mankind better, we now have a person who holds the highest office and the most powerful is a liar. Every time he opens his mouth, he has 34 felonies, sexual assaults, no morals at all. And I say he is sick and he needs to be in intensive care. And he tears down everything that has been built up. He never takes the blame for anything. And those who took the oath of office to serve and protect are being loyal to him and enabling him. And to think the Supreme Court is no better, they took it oath also. And I can't leave out Mitch McConnell, who held two impeachments and no fault was found. And finally, let's all go out and vote. As Reverend Jackson said, let's keep hope alive. And thank you, Reverend, for your friendship and love. And that's what I need for my birthday. Keep up the good work, and I just enjoy you when you on these shows. You make me proud. And condolences, last but not least, to Minister Farrakhan on the passing of his wife.
1: Yeah.
2: And thanks again. Love you. God bless.
1: Love you, and happy birthday again. And you have been a bright light for many years in the movement, and you have a bright light on this show. I really, really love Miss Eunice. Thank you.
2: And thank you so much, Reverend.
1: All bye right. Bye. Let's go to Ray in Cincinnati, Ohio, the buzz. Ray?
3: What's up, Rev? Thanks for taking my call. Rev, a couple things. The Supreme Court is given authority to destroy the Constitution, and they don't care. And this decision, this 5-4 decision, you mentioned Amy Coney Barrett, and I believe John Roberts is the other one, because the other four won't do anything to help blacks. And so when people say, what's the most important issue when it comes to voting, people have their own reasons. But I've always said this is the Supreme Court. It's the courts that makes the decisions, really, on how American lives, you know, are followed. So to me, it's the Supreme Court. Now, they'll give Trump some wins, and they'll give the Democrats some wins and losses. With Trump, every time he has gone to the Supreme Court, he should have been denied everything because they're crooked. Donald Trump cannot do what he does. And a lot of people blame Trump. You know Trump. He's going to be Trump. And he can't get away with anything unless he has the support of the people like the Senate and Congress and Supreme Court, you know, and these judges and all these people he put in place. So if all they had is backbone, Trump can't get away with what he get away with. So folks out there, yeah, Donald Trump is the president, you know, but he shares equal, quote, equal branch, but they let him get away with it. And so, and I understand that a lot of people don't come down on the Supreme Court as much as they should because they need them at some point, talking about the Democrats,
1: right?
3: You know, but they deserve some blame too. And just because the Supreme Court may throw Democrats a bone here and there, doesn't mean you can't come down on them hard. You know, if I had the power to actually protest in front of each one of those six Supreme Court homes, I'd do it. You know, and maybe that's just what they need, because they're just giving, they're giving leeway, and they're blaming Trump and Congress and not Supreme Court. That's my take for the day, Ralph.
1: All right, thank you for your call and for your take, and I think you are correct in your analysis, Brother Ray. Let's take a break. Be right back. Keeping it real. 1-877-532-5797. And, of course, our message board, Rev11216, says on the message board, 2026 convention was the best yet during the commercial. I am a lifetime member, 4 years now. It gets better and better and better each year. Nan, keep up the fine work. I'm praying for us all. Unity. Love you, Rev. Thank you for saying that. And we're going to keep going. I'm so excited about this March. August 28th, picking up steam. These people understand we got to show force. We're not going to Washington in force. Let's take a break. Be right back. Keeping it real. Shopton. 1-877-532-5797. Be right back.
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1: Keeping it real. 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I'm your host, Reverend Al Shopton, and we're 1-877-532-5797. 1-877-532-5797. And it is Hot Button Monday. Let me say by way of announcements at Politics Nation with Al Shopton live at 5 p.m. Eastern Time every Saturday and Sunday. We had two good shows this weekend live, and as the caller, I'm sorry, the person on the message board said, Ayanna Pressley, Congresswoman of Boston, was real strong. And we had her on. We had the Congressman Raskin, who's the ranking member of the the committee that's overseeing what's going on in terms of these global fights. And as well as he gave us some insight into what's going on with this president and trying to go around the question of the bipartisan approved act on housing, saying he's not going to sign it until they pass the SAVE Act, which is voter ID and all the suppression stuff he wanted. Had him on, had on Maggie Haberman, I said, in New York Times, this explosive book she has out. Had the winner of the race for Congress in Harlem and Washington.

0: Washington Heights. She was at the rally Saturday morning and came on the television. And all this talk, all the Democratic Socialists have won seats. Well, I want to hear what they got to say. They didn't cheat to win it. So let's hear what they are saying. And let's put hold them accountable like anybody else. But Daria, Lisa, Chevalier came on, and she was there for both. Just a good weekend of shows. And like I said, they've changed a lot of the lineup. The show that was behind me, the weekend primetime, did his last show Sunday. They did the Obama Library special after me Sunday, and I understand every week they're going to be doing some of the repeat shows. No one will follow me. I'll be the last live show Saturday and Sunday. Why they didn't change us after 15 years in August is because you support the show, and I appreciate it. Let me also remind you the Saturday Action Rally had a great rally. Like I said, the woman that won the Congress, congressional, at least Democratic nomination, Daria Lisa Chevalier, was at the rally. Assemblyman Jordan Wright. I dealt a lot with Haiti, and I dealt with it with Ayanna Pressley on the show. What they are doing to Haitians is unfathomable. You've got to be a part of our march to release, take away the temporary protection for Haitians, 350,000, who are in many cities are backbone workers. And they're doing it because of racism. Donald Trump has outright racially said that all they eat animals. Oh, it's an asshole country. And all of us talk about this Pan-Africanism until it's time to stand up for somebody in the diaspora. I'm definitely, and I've been to Haiti many times, I'm definitely going to keep fighting that they get their hands off Haiti. And so watch Politics Nation every Saturday and Sunday, 5 p.m. Eastern Time. Then also the march, August 28th, picking up a lot of steam. People around the country is telling me they're getting their way to Washington. My younger brother, Reverend Kenny Glasgow, is in New York, dropped by to see me. They're getting 5 buses from Alabama. And there has not been, a lot of people never thought about it, so I brought it up. There's not been a major Washington march led by blacks since he got back in office, and his first attack was on blacks, DEI. First day. We marched thousands at Wall Street to hit the corporations. Now with voter restriction, DEI, and them letting the expiration come of the Affordable Care Act, aside from this unnecessary, unreasonable law in Iran, we need to be in Washington. No better day than the anniversary, 63rd anniversary of the March on Washington. We need those kind of numbers. So you can go to 1-877-626-4651, 1-877-626-4651, and get information. If you want buses from your city, or you want to know if there's some close to your city, or you want to know where to go if you're flying, go there or go to nationalactionnetwork.net. nationalactionnetwork.net. It is still for another day hot button. Monday is no exception. It is Black Music History Month. I see Pauline McCullough saying her song is Get Rid of My Heavy Load. Heavy Load by the Mighty Clouds of Jordan. Now you know I love that. Thank you for that. call. Let me go to Brother Jacob, since you went back and got that song. Brother Jacob, you're keeping it real with Al Sharpton. Hot Button Monday.
1: Peace be unto you, Reverend Sharpton, and your global audience. Peace be unto y'all. You know, I was just listening to Joe Lagon of the Mighty Clouds of Joy this morning. And, man, you talking about, I remember playing with Harold Melvin and the Blue Notes at the Apollo Theater. And they came and opened up the show, the Mighty Clouds of Joy. And when they left that stage, brother, it was on fire. When you came behind them, you had to bring it, brother, you know, because, again, that and it's so that music, that gospel music that gets down right into the marrow of your bones, you know, make you move. But, you know, Hot Button Monday, you know what, Reverend Al, I'm praying that every day between now and November is hot button when it comes to this voting. You just mentioned some of our Afrocentric brothers and sisters who claim that voting don't mean nothing and you ain't got to vote, you ain't in the Constitution and all of that stuff. And I tell them, I say, you know, you always speak that we should respect our ancestors. And we got 400 years of ancestry in this America. Can I name a few names? Octavius Caddo here in Philadelphia. Shot to death on voting day because he was trying to get black people to vote. Thurgood Marshall, Medgar Evers, Fannie Lou Hamer, Reverend Dr. King. And they say that we haven't made any advances from the civil rights struggle. I say, no, that's a lie. We can see this White House, because of their racism, they're trying to take it all back. Like our ancestors didn't struggle for anything in this country. Reverend, now, Kirk Franklin was supposed to be singing gospel yesterday at the Independence Hall, right in front of Independence Hall. It was the 250th celebration going on, some of the Philadelphia stuff, but it got rained out, right? And, you know, Kirk Franklin had that song Stomp, put him on the map, which was really Parliament Funkadelic, One Nation Under Groove. But in that song, he said, GP, are you with me, right? God's people, are you with me? And I say that, Reverend Al, to all Americans. I say what he said. God's people, are you with us in trying to save this democracy, this freedom-loving America? You know, one of the people that was instrumental in the Constitution, I don't know if it was Thomas Jefferson, but one of them said, democracy is good if you can keep it, right?
0: Right, right,
1: and,
0: right.
1: And, yeah, you know, so, you know, we already see it. Trump and his organization, the MAGA people, said that they were going to make America first, but Ray Charles can see they made America worse. So I say, are we going to keep this democracy that we love, or are we going to let some people, the ilk of what we see in the White House now, steal it? Right, Rev Now?
0: No doubt about it. Thank you for all that wisdom. Thank you for your call. Let me take a break. I'll be right back. It's Hot Button Monday. Lot to talk about. Let it out, let it out, let it out. 1-877-532-5797. Be right back.
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3: It's Sybil Wilkes with what we need to know. We pause today to remember two foundational pillars of black leadership. Renowned journalist Tony Brown, creator of the legendary PBS series Tony Brown's Journal, passed away at the age of 93 from coronary heart disease, his family shared over the weekend. Concurrently, the Nation of Islam announced the loss of 90-year-old Khadijah Farrakhan, the beloved first lady who spent 72 years working along alongside her husband, Minister Louis Farrakhan, to champion family unity. Their passings mark the loss of two towering figures who dedicated their lives to amplifying the Black socio-political experience in America. Rescue efforts continue in Venezuela, where officials watch the death toll climb after a pair of massive earthquakes. More than 1,400 people are confirmed dead, and nearly 69,000 individuals remain missing beneath collapsed infrastructure. Search and rescue teams from across the globe are working around the clock, while the State Department authorized a $150 million emergency aid package. On Capitol Hill, House Speaker Mike Johnson is sending the major bipartisan housing bill to President Trump today. This legislation, designed to cut bureaucratic red tape and accelerate construction, sailed through both chambers. However, the president canceled the signing last week, declaring on his social media he will not sign it until Congress passes the Save America Act, requiring mandatory voter identification. And finally, the TSA is preparing for a historic holiday rush. The agency is bracing to screen nearly 19 million air travelers over the 4th of July period. Checkpoints are fully staffed to handle the massive passenger volume, with peak travel expected on July 2nd, when an estimated 3 million people will fly across this country. To subscribe to my free daily newsletter, please visit SybilWilks.com. For all the news 24/7, go to NewsOne.com. I'm Sybil Wilks. Be informed. Be empowered.
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0: Plantation said I'm free and were recaptured and re-enslaved because the laws said that. Without them signing the laws that we fought for, how should we have gotten free?
17: Sharpton keeps it real.
0: Because you're raising things that you haven't thought out. There were slave rebellions that did. All right, then give me the answer. You haven't answered me yet. If you thought it out, give me the answer.
17: Asking the tough questions.
18: Well, see, here's the thing. I call it a statement. Now you.
0: No, but I'm questioning your statement. You can question mine. You can question any statement I make. You can question any statement. Whoa. You can question any statement I make, but you cannot call here and tell me don't question the statement you make, brother.
19: But it's going to work it out.
17: A part of the conversation. Just keep it real. Live from the National Action Network corporate headquarters in New York, keeping it real. It's Hot Button Monday. And now, America's number one civil rights leader, the Reverend Al Sharpton.
0: Keeping it real. Hot Button Monday, 1-877-532-5797, or go to the message board at nationalactionnetwork.net. And I see on the message board said, who am I, says, did Obama missed the opportunity to save the voting rights when he was president. No, he didn't miss it. They came after it, and they tried to water some of it down, and they maintained it because he stacked the right people on the Supreme Court that protected that. Then when they would not let him replace one, blocked him from filling that seat, that's one of the seats that Donald Trump was able to do. No, can't blame the voting rights stuff on Obama. It was renewed under Obama. It was renewed under former President George Bush. This is the blatant bigotry of Donald Trump. Let's go to Ira in Washington, D.C. Ira, you're keeping it real with Al Sharpton, Hot Button Monday.
19: Thank you, Al Sharpton. Thanks for taking my call. This should be an important racial public service announcement. This is where I'm going with this. I saw an article. I want these people to write this down if they can. A place I went to on Instagram, TK Civics. It's a white gentleman. He tells a lot of information about a lot of things going on. People need to go check this out because there's some stuff that's important in reference to 2030. And allegedly they're 53% complete on their agenda of destroying America as we know it now. So we need to check those articles out. They've in fact checked. They're pretty decent. But second article is on Luther Campbell. Remember him, the guy from Two Live Crew, the man of the dirty music? He's running for some kind of something in the city council or something like that. He wanted to get a town hall meeting at a YMCA, which everyone uses that platform at the YMCA. So when they found out that Luther Campbell wanted to hold a town hall meeting on his phone, it's on Instagram, and they said that they somehow called back and refused him for some unknown reason. Someone called, one of them politicians called and said, you can't have Luther Campbell there at a town hall meeting. But he said he's going to find a way to get us his town hall meeting at some platform. Luther Campbell, the one that did with Two Live Crew, did all the nasty music. He's changed. He's more politically correct now. He's doing things for people. And my third thing is, there's another site that people want to go to on Instagram. It's called Pull Up Past Politics. Very interesting platform, and they had an article about Mike Johnson was afraid of Republicans not winning. And if they don't, that means that all the shenanigans they try to pull, if the Democrats get back in there, they will force the Department of Justice and people to investigate things that they will not do because of the political affiliation and the scariness of them of Trump. And that's one thing you got to look out for. And my last thing, very important. I saw Article 2 on Instagram. It's an article called NSPM7. It allegedly was legislation put out on September 2025, passed by this president behind closed doors somehow. And what it boiled down to was they can call you a domestic terrorist for your racial affiliation, your DEI affiliation, your LGBTQ stuff. And the young lady that you want to get the information from, her site on Instagram is called Bella, B-E-L-L-A. Her last name is V-A-N-D-A-L-A. And she is very critical about these things. And those are very important. People should check those things out. And my last thing, Reverend Sharpton, this is very important. This is bad to do in New York. I just found out that they said they had an article about slavery is still legal in America. Right. The 13th Amendment has been accepted, and they said they allegedly have a camp over across from New York City or somewhere there called Delaney Hall. If you're familiar with that, I'm not familiar with that, but they said it's called Delaney Hall. Okay, well, I just saw the article. They said they're kidnapping citizens from New York or people in general, and they're turning them into, you know, I guess working slaves or something like that. But that's something people should look into because I did not know that, and I had to, since you're a New Yorker and you know mostly about it, you said you know about Delaney Hall. I never heard anything about it. Nobody ever said anything. The media has been stifled because of Donald Trump. People buying these radio TV stations to keep us from being informed. That's why we don't know about these murders and lynchings and killings in North Carolina, Mississippi. They never reach the news. But I appreciate you taking my time.
0: All right. Thank you for your call, Hot Button Monday. And I'm joined, as I am the start of every week, by Democratic strategists, as well as the founder and CEO of Blueprint Strategies, LLC, Brother Antoine Seawright. How you doing today, Antoine?
20: It's good to be with you, Rev, as always on this Hot Button Monday. The Supreme Court is coming in hot with all these rulings, and they will wrap up their business tomorrow. Lord have mercy.
0: We reviewed some of it, but I'd like your view. break down the three or four rulings that they came down with this morning.
20: Well, I think the big one is that the court basically told Donald Trump he was wrong when it comes to counting mail-in ballots, as long as they were postmarked by Election Day. You know, we've been wrestling back and forth about their tinkering with elections, which is dangerous all by itself. That was a huge ruling against all odds, to be honest with you, because I expected something different. So basically, states, which the Constitution assures to conduct elections, will still be able to count ballots that are issued as long as they are postmarked by Election Day. I think that's a huge, huge win for democracy all by itself. One of the other most interesting rulings that came down today is basically that the Supreme Court ruled that police conduct, a Fourth Amendment search, when they obtain data through a geofence warrant, holding that people have a reasonable expectation of privacy in their cell phone data location. In other words, the court ruled that people's privacy cannot be violated when it comes to warrants and geofencing, so they can't record your call and use those sort of things as business for search warrants. I think those are the two big takeaways from the court. Now, tomorrow is probably going to be the most consequential day because of birthright citizenship. I think all eyes around the world will be watching that, and we'll see if this court will tilt right one way or another. But I commend the voting rights advocates, including yourself and the other civil rights organizations and other organizations, with the case where states continue to have their rights when it comes to mail-in voting and those ballots being counted if they're postmarked on Election Day.
0: Give us your take on the Supreme Court's decision on Lisa Cook saying she did not have to leave her job, but they did not stop the case or the criminal investigation on her, as well as how you view the court in many ways did a, I think, a negative when they refused to review the Texas voter assistance restrictions. I did a conference call this morning with about 200 leaders in Texas. Our National Action Network board member, Commissioner Rodney Jones, sorry, Rodney Jones is the mayor, I'm sorry, Rodney Ellis, and hosted it along with Senator Royce West. So we gave up Texas. A lot of them will be at the march August 28th. But give us a breakdown, your analysis of the Supreme Court decisions other than the headline that you gave us.
20: Well, I think that it holds that the Federal Reserve's longstanding independence from the presidential control is rooted in the nation's history and tradition. And I think that's what that ruling simply says. And then, as said in that movie, The Color Purple, all our life we've had to fight. And I think that's been the story of black Americans, particularly black women, in some of these high-profile spaces and cases by which this president, in both his terms in the White House, has been extra intentional about targeting black women in key roles, particularly those who may not go along to get along with him. So I'm thankful for those who fought the fight to help Lisa Cook get to where she is and for this ruling to continue. Now, it doesn't mean that all of her quote-unquote troubles that Donald Trump wants to bring on her go away, because the court case did not stop, but at least his ability to fire her was preserved, and I think that's a big deal, Reb. Another interesting ruling that came down on the court today was this Colorado, where the court essentially blocked Colorado from having ballot initiatives on the ballot this election cycle. It's kind of ironic that they did that, but yet they ruled differently in Virginia. Of course, we all see Louisiana versus Callis and some of these other cases they ruled, but the Supreme Court unanimously blocked three ballot initiatives aimed at redrawing the state's congressional maps, holding the proposals violated Colorado's constitutional single subject amendment. But yet, in Alabama and in Louisiana and in Tennessee, those things did not apply. And so I think they picked and choose how they want to rule
0: on this. Same Supreme Court that kept intact with what they ruled yesterday are the ones that went at and let Alabama, as you said, I think they did. Alabama, I know they maintained, and Texas.
1: And they threw out a whole election in Louisiana.
0: And Louisiana, that's when we and allowed them to redraw the district seat there, Cleo Fields, so that you're only down to one black majority congressional district in a state that's 33% black. Many of us, I'm on my way to later this week to the Essence Music Festival to speak, and been there every year. I missed one since they started in the early 90s. And I'm going to deal with it. You know, I don't go to Essence to just enjoy the show. I do that, too. There's nothing wrong with enjoying yourself. But we need to enlighten. We need to organize. And I'm going to be in Louisiana, and I'm going to do a workshop with the only black congressman now since they've taken down Cleo. He and I is going to do a set together in, at the Essence Music Festival. All right, let's take a break. Be right back. Shopton, C-Wright, Hot Button Monday, 1-877-532-5797. We'll be right back.

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1: It's Sybil Wilkes with what we need to know. President Trump is aggressively striking back against an upcoming expose detailing his administration. Taking to his social media Sunday, the president blasted the yet-released book titled Regime Change, Inside the Imperial Presidency of Donald Trump, as fabricated fake news and total fiction. The book reportedly features leaked Situation Room quotes from Vice President Vance and other top insiders. The president also dismissed the reporting entirely, publicly labeling one of the investigative New York Times journalists as a third-rate intellect. For the online shoppers out there, the clock is officially ticking. Amazon consumers have exactly 1 month left to submit financial claims under the company's massive $2.5 billion settlement with the Federal Trade Commission, stemming from a 2023 lawsuit accusing Amazon of tricking customers into Prime subscriptions and making cancellations deliberately difficult. Eligible consumers can claim up to $51 before the July 27th deadline, marking the second phase of federal payouts. In the healthcare business, a new study from Brown University reveals that the shingles vaccine offers unexpected significant protection against dementia for older adults. The lead researcher notes that 1 in 17 cases could be completely prevented by the vaccination, a critical finding given that 99% of Americans born before 1980 carry the underlying virus. And finally, if you're booking travel for the upcoming FIFA matches, you might want to double-check your venue guide. New Stadium Index ranked California's multi-billion dollar SoFi Stadium as the worst of the 11 U.S. World Cup venues. Evaluated on steep hotel costs, expensive concessions, and an unusual influx of mosquitoes, the Inglewood facility finished dead last. To subscribe to my free daily newsletter, please visit SybilWilkes.com. For all the news 24/7, go to News1.com. I'm Sybil Wilkes. Be informed. Be empowered.
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0: Antoine's been a lot of attention over the last several days about how Democratic Socialist Association or Democratic Socialist Alliance has won some primaries in Washington, D.C. They won the mayor's race. Well, you might as well say that with the winning the nomination. And in New York, two congressional seats was won by DSA and won by another progressive. And they're saying, does this send a message to the Democratic Party? And if it does, what does it send? And by way, I've said it earlier, but by way of being open, the Democratic winner in Harlem, Darylisa Chevalier, came to the rally Saturday, National Action Network's Saturday rally, as she had come the week before with Mayor Mandani. I've not endorsed her or her opponent, but she took out the Congressman Espiot, who'd been there almost 10 years. And so I've talked to the DSA and the Democratic Party. My only contention, two things that I'd want your reaction. One is that I've said to everybody that I don't care if you call yourself progressive or not, you've got to support Hakeem Jeffries for Speaker, or you're going to have to face the wrath of a lot of us, including and especially me. And secondly, this whole analysis that black political power was reduced in New York with these elections is bogus. Darylisa defeated, she's a Dominican black who defeated a Dominican in Espiot. The race on the west side of Manhattan, where Michael Lasher, Jewish, beat Alex Boras and President Kennedy's grandson, all white. And the race in Brooklyn, Queens, where Brad Lander, Jewish, beat sitting Congressman Dan Goldman, Jewish. There were no blacks defeated in Tuesday's election. So they use any opportunity to distort facts. You still have a black, you have three black U.S., three black district attorneys in three boroughs. You have the Speaker of the New York State Assembly black. You have the Majority Leader of the New York State Senate black. You have the State Attorney General Tish James black. So you have the incoming Speaker of the House of Representatives, present Majority Leader of the United States Congress black, Hakeem Jeffries. You have the Ranking Member of Foreign Affairs, Greg Meeks. So how's that reduced? And I think it's important we clear all this up in the air, because people get the wrong idea and therefore get despondent when they already get determined.
2: Well, Reb, a couple of things. Let me tell you the problem I have, the problems I have. I have a very problem. It's very problematic to see videos online of a majority of an all-white Victory Party celebration event yelling and screaming to the first African-American House leader of any caucus and the next speaker, Hakeem Jeffries, "We coming for you next." I find that very problematic, insulting, and disrespectful. That came about as of some of the progressive and DSA members. I also find it very insulting and disrespectful that you had the co-chair of the Democratic Socialists of America in a live interview saying that they're not Democrats, they just want to use the Democratic infrastructure or the Democratic brand to get on the ballot and to infiltrate, if you will, the Democratic Party so they can bring about change. If their ideas are so good and if they're so strong in their presence and all those things, then why not use your own infrastructure? Why not use your own grit, if you will, to move your agenda forward, if that's what it is? The third thing is that you don't win elections during election season. And so there were obviously some dynamics on the ground in some of those races where the members, where the incumbent members did not win, Dan Goldman, the Espiot, that probably played some sort of factor in how the results came about. I don't think it was just some sweeping change because people wanted Democratic Socialists. I do think that sometimes, and we saw this with AOC and Joe Crowley, people sometimes take certain spaces for granted, and they underestimate the power of change in a wave year. And so the results kind of played themselves out. With all that being said, we pride ourselves on being a big tent party. We pride ourselves on letting the people decide what our menu looks like as Democrats. The people spoke in those districts in New York, and that's fine. But I will, as I've been clear on every TV program and every reporter has asked me, the path to 218, which is the goal and the mission, does not run through blue districts. It runs through districts like New York 17, where we nominate a patriot and a mom, a former uniform-wearing decorated soldier who will take on Mike Lawler, one of the most swingest districts in New York, and one of those seats that are a must-win for us if we want to get to 218 to win the majority. On the same night, while America was talking about Mondani and trying to make this Mondani versus Jeffries comparison, in South Carolina District 1, another swing district, we nominated a decorated soldier, a mom, and a patriot who will run in that seat, a swing seat, to replace Nancy Mace. At the same time, in Utah, we nominate a moderate conservative to run in that seat because the pathway to 218 does not run through seats where we already have strong Democratic incumbents. It runs through swing seats in which we have to convince moderate Democrats, we have to convince independent thinkers, and even some Republicans that our agenda is the way of life and is the agenda. And so these tongue wrestling contests that folks want to have for the sake of attention, I'm not interested in it. I'm interested in getting the 218 to make Jeffries the Speaker, Joe Neguse the Assistant Speaker, to make Chantel Brown Chair of Ag, to make Greg Meeks the Chair of Foreign Affairs, to make Maxine Waters Chair of Financial Services, Bobby Scott Chair of Aid and Labor, and Benny Thompson Chair of Homeland Security, and some subcommittee chairs and other subsequent things where you have African Americans in leadership in the United States Congress deciding what the mood and the agenda is.
0: And let me say this. The Central Harlem re-nominated Jordan Wright, who's black, in the same district that Denzelia won. Congressional. There was a city councilwoman that just was a DSA that had won. And then we ran Youssef Salam last year, and he beat her. So let's not get this overblown now. People are going to support what they think is going to service them. And I agree with you that people get happy prematurely. They will only make people go and organize, and maybe that's what they needed to be doing anyway. Also, on a national level, I saw there was an A1 story in the New York Times this morning about Governor Beshear and how he's moving around the country. They start with him coming to our National Action Network convention. Then he went to Jim Clyburn's situation in South Carolina. There's already buzzing, Antoine, about people moving around and getting ready for possible races for president in 28. But what I've said to people is don't leapfrog over 26 into 28. We must take back the House. With these Supreme Court decisions that we just talked about just a while ago, you and I, we need new legislation, and we cannot get that, and we will not move forward unless we get the chairmanships, as you outlined, on some committees. And let's not get in these side firefights and not be ready to fight the war. And I think that's important. Let's get ready to take our break. I'm coming back, going to you on the phones and on the message board. 1-877-532-5797 Shopton. See right. Be right back.

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They've changed a lot of the programming for the weekend, but we are still there. They said, because of your supporting and the ratings, we're going to stay right there. They've canceled the show behind us, Weekend Primetime. In fact, they played the Obama Library thing again on Sunday after the show. But we're still there every Saturday and every Sunday. Make sure you watch it. I'm not going to waste your time. That's why many of you watch the show. Also,

0: At the Action Rally at Mother AME Zion, we winding down. We almost have our certificate of occupancy. The staff's already in the new headquarters of National Action Network that we own the building. We're just waiting on the occupancy certificate so nobody can say nothing when we pack out our auditorium and our overflow rooms. So this Saturday, though, again, we're still at Mother AME Zion, 137th and Lenox in the Village of Harlem. And, of course, we are building up for the big march August 28th in Washington. And hundreds of you already signed up from different cities. We are working diligently on this. I'm going to speak at Essence, asking everybody there to head to Washington. We need to show strength. We need to be in the streets, in the suites, in the voting booth. We have to have a multifaceted strategy. How did we get what they're taking away from us in the first place? How did we get the march? How did we get the Voting Rights Act? We marched. Selma and others dramatized what others had been speaking about. Same thing with the Civil Rights Act of 64. When we are dormant, they'll talk about everybody but us. And when we are active, that's when everybody says, wait a minute. And it empowers the people, our people on the inside, to get legislation, to get other things done. But once you go to sleep, it's not like they're going to come and say, oh, let's be nice to you. No. They got to say, wait a minute. I understand, Trump, your feeling, but these people are enraged. They're upset. That's the numbers we need August 28th in Washington. Go to nationalactionnetwork.net and sign up. Say, this is where I'm at. Is there buses leaving from here? Or I can organize a bus. Or I want you to tell me how to get a bus organized. And we'll help you get resources and get it done. You got 62 days. Let's go. All right, let's go to Demetrius in Cleveland, Ohio, W-E-R-E, Demetrius.
1: Hey, thank you, Reverend Sharpton.
0: Thank you.
1: You and Mr. C, right? First of all, I would like to give my condolences to Tony Brown, family, and Mr. Farrakhan. Mr. Farrakhan was married to his wife for years, and I know there's a close bond ship there. But with his children as well, they lost a grandmother. You know, so I know they are going through some emotional feelings. Also to Tony Brown, because I remember watching his show on PBS here in Cleveland, the Tony Brown Journal.
0: Right.
1: And it was the first shows that really expressed, you know, a black person, you know, talking to, you know, different blacks and dignitaries in the community. It was entertainers. I remember he himself interviewed Minister Farrakhan on his show. And his column was interesting as well. Because I believe that's what we're missing here in America. It's a strong black press that we used to have in Sheraton News Network. Because that's really informed the grassroots people about the political system. So nowadays, most people get their information, you know, from the internet. Because the national news on television is sort of biased, you know, for British administration or for those who control it. But we had a strong black press. You know, it gave us an international view of the world, how it affects us as Americans and other people. And it also kept us in touch with the politician in office, especially the black politician. So I believe that's something that we really miss as a community here in America. And also concerning the ruling Supreme Court made, you know, that take away the asylum for the Haitians and the Syrians. I feel like, you know, how could the Supreme Court give one person the authority to decide who should have asylum and who shouldn't have asylum? To me, there should be some type of legal system set up in place instead of just letting Donald Trump decide which country should have asylum, because he have biased views who should have asylum in this country. And why send people back to a country where their life is in jeopardy? You know, because they left the country for a reason. You know, because what's going on now in Haiti in certain parts, especially in Port-au-Prince, you know, people are losing their homes because of different groups want to take over different territory. So people feel threatened, and some of them live in camps. They're not even safe there. And also, if Donald Trump want to bomb, you know, boats and so forth, he said they're bringing illegal drugs to America. Why are you allowing guns to go to Haiti to supply weapons for the different people there, different gangs there? You know, be just extended with those weapons going to Haiti, disrupting peaceful people living there in that country. So to me, it's just a neglect of the Haitian people because of their nationality. Ever since the revolution, when they overthrew slavery, Haiti always been unjustly penalized by France, been penalized by other countries. They haven't been given any type of economic support. You know, they haven't had any industry to move there, and their leaders, you know, haven't had no safe government because different groups are being supplied, I believe, by outside forces. So I believe it's intentionally being put into practice, you know, to keep Haiti from prospering. Because before the revolution, Haiti was one of the most prosperous countries in the Caribbean, I think. It was the most prosperous colony for France. So the potential is there. But since the revolution, no other country not giving up any type of economic treaties, any type of policies, any type of business initiative to help build the economy so people can't go to work. So they want just running the streets. I think they can make money, you know, with the gangs and so forth. I think that's a criminal. And it's also important, you know, that people realize that. And also I believe it's profiling as well, because when you sing out certain people, you know, from a certain country because of their skin color, it's based on racism. Now the Syrians, now how are they going to distinguish the Syrians, whether they are Americans or not? You know,
0: well, how are they going to distinguish Haitians from South Carolinians? I mean, they're going to be snatching up everybody. This is a very dangerous ruling, as I said from day one, as I said when it came down. I agree with you there. I also think that we've got to, as my late great friend Michael Jackson said, look at the man in the mirror. All of you, under the sound of my voice, that did not vote, you helped empower Donald Trump to stack the Supreme Court to do all that they're doing. It was Trump adding these three conservative Supreme Court justices with the two they already had to make it a 5-4 court conservative. You did that. Ain't no use in wringing your hands talking about what we gonna do. You should have done what you were supposed to do. Now we got to fight to undo the mess you helped us with. And if anybody in your house, or in your block, or in your bingo team place, or whatever it is you do, didn't vote, tell them they caused the erosion of all that we gained. And that's why we got to work double time to come back. Go ahead, Demetrius.
1: Yeah, I agree with you. Because of the Supreme Court justice, the decision they made with DEI, and with education, number of people going to lose their jobs. They won't get the opportunity to move up in corporations. They won't get opportunity to go to college because of the same court's decisions that backed Donald Trump policy. If Donald Trump was in office, he would never appointed those Supreme Court justices. So these trickle down to the American people, to those who didn't participate.
0: Look, does anyone think for a minute Kamala Harris would have put these people on the court? Closed down all these federal jobs? I mean, talk to me like you got good sense. It's better and more mature for people to say, yeah, I blew it. Now let's correct it. Because you can't justify it. And like I said when I gave my statement at Reverend Jackson's funeral, I don't blame Trump. I blame us. Keeping it real. Because we had the votes and the ability. Keeping it real. We just didn't turn out. And a bunch of black men talking about, I can't see y'all voting for a woman. A woman brought you in this world. I tell you what, anybody listening that got in this world without coming through the womb of a woman, call me. I'll put you on first right after the break. Call me now. You ain't got no use for women if you was born without a woman. I want you to call 1-877-532-5797. You at the top of the queue. You going to talk next. We'll be right back.
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3: It's Sybil Wilkes with what we need to know. The United States and Iran have agreed to stand down and allow commercial ships to move freely through the Strait of Hormuz after another violent weekend. The four-month conflict, of course, has disrupted the global economy, drove up domestic gas prices, and strained Washington's ties with Israel and European allies. This escalation followed President Trump's accusations that Tehran struck a ship near Oman with an attack drone, prompting retaliatory strikes from U.S. Central Command, which triggered Iranian missile strikes on Bahrain and Kuwait. In public health news, the FDA announced a national recall involving nearly 1 million bottles of heart and kidney medications. Amgen is voluntarily pulling bottles of Corlanor and Sensipar tablets after foreign matter was detected in a sample lot. The California Board of Pharmacy issued an alert clarifying that patient clinical risk remains very low. The Peacock Theater rocked Los Angeles Sunday night as the host venue for the 2026 BET Awards, hosted by comedian Drewski, Tiana Taylor, and Clips were amongst the biggest winners of the night, taking home numerous awards each. The ceremony featured honors for legends and heavy hitters in the culture, including Icon of the Year, which went to Tiana Taylor. The emotional entertainer accepted the award presented by Janet Jackson. The Living Legend Icon Award went to Ms. Lauryn Hill, who was entertained by a who's who in today's musical scene, and then she delivered a highly anticipated live performance of X Factor. And the ultimate icon award was presented by Kelly Rowland to the legendary music executive Sylvia Rhone. What a night. 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I'm Sybil Wilkes. 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

0: America's number one civil rights leader, the Reverend Al Sharpton.
1: Still keeping it real. I'm your host, Reverend Al Sharpton, Hot Button Monday, and Black Music History Month. The one and only Antoine Seawright is our co-host. Go ahead, Demetrius. I'll let you finish. There are a lot of calls.
2: Okay, yeah, I just want to say this one thing. Colin called in earlier and said, you know, some people say carry their birth certificates. But I think it's outrageous, especially for African Americans. We've been here ever since this country's been established. We fought in every war. We worked free in this country under slavery. We shouldn't have to be carrying any type of birth certificate. Our rights here in this country, we contribute through education, through our blood and sweat in the wars, and through our families, and through us assisting other people in this country. So we shouldn't have to carry any type of birth certificate. We should be respected as citizens of this country,
1: yeah.
2: Period. You know, so they have no idea, they have no right to believe that we know citizens of this country. We have more citizenship than any other group. Matter of fact, we contribute more to this country than any other group. So we should never feel like that we should accept, you know, inferiority and have to carry the birth certificate. And when it comes to people who didn't want to vote for a female, they have to choose the options. They'd rather vote for someone who's outright racist and not ashamed of it. Or they rather, you know, don't vote for a female, you know. They have to wear their options. Like, so they live with their mothers. They work on jobs with female supervisors. They deal with them there. They have no problem. So they rather have a racist in office. They're going to deny them their rights. They treat them second-class citizens. So they rather have their self-esteem that low and not be accepted as human beings. And to me, you know, that's just a disgrace to them and to their children coming after them. That they're saying their children should accept the same mentality, not being treated as equal human beings. You know, that's just a disgrace to their self-respect, in my opinion. Okay. Thank you, Reverend Sharpton.
1: All right, thank you for your call. Let me go to the message board. Who am I? Says, I don't support the argument that blacks didn't come out for Harris. If you look at the polls, blacks overwhelmingly voted for Harris in every black constituency. If every black in America votes Democrat without the white liberal vote, our black votes alone can't elect anyone. Well, if every black in America had voted for Harris and she got the same white vote, she'd won. It was a small percentage of black men that could have enhanced that and more white liberal voters. And yes, we can win with that. That's how we elected and reelected Barack Obama. The numbers are there. Antoine, you know the breakdown. Yes, blacks overwhelmingly voted for Harris, but there was a percentage that didn't.
3: Well, Reverend, I disagree with that caller or poster, because you look at the state of Georgia, a state that Joe Biden won in 2020.
1: Right.
3: There were over a million some eligible black voters who did not participate, and we only lost the state by, I think it was like 400-something thousand votes. You look at the swing state of North Carolina, there were over 700,000 eligible black voters to participate. And we lost the state by 200-something thousand votes, if my math does not fail me. And so I disagree with that. Keep in mind, the presidency, by and large, is won within seven states. In those seven states, had we maximized African-American turnout, we would be having a different conversation about the issues we're facing and who's in charge right now on America's 250th birthday. So I disagree with that. Now, with that being said, I also think that, yes, white voters have an obligation and opportunity to vote. In their best interest, in the same way as brown voters. But to say that black voters would not have made a difference in the 2024 election, I think that is a misrepresentation of the facts.
1: Right. I mean, and you got to deal with, we can have different opinions, can have different facts. The numbers are the numbers are the numbers are. And what black voters did in 2008, 2012 with Obama, and 2020 with Biden, and with enough white voters, proves that. The numbers are there. They did not do the same with Harris. So I'm not just talking. I worked with, don't forget, and I'm saying to the person that posted it, that I ran for president. I know this stuff. And we did not do that. Go ahead, Antoine.
3: And Rev, can I just add, while the presidency was important, the Senate and the House was just as important. And had African Americans performed in those races across the country, we would be having a different conversation about what the House and the Senate looks like too. And so therefore, it's not just a side on a pocket conversation. It's the whole pool table.
1: And we would not have the Speaker Mike Johnson had we done that. Let's go to Disco Brian. Brian in Philadelphia. Brian.
4: Hey, Rev, Antoine. I want to back Antoine up, if I can. White hipsters in Brooklyn chanting, "You're next," raising their arms in unison at Hakeem Jeffries, is straight out of 1933 Germany. And as you gentlemen know, I was once a member of DSA. It's 85% white, okay? And it's a cult. I learned that when I asked why they were so disrespectful of Jewish and black leadership in the Democratic Party. And they told me to get lost and that they know where I lived. So that's the kind of stuff we're dealing with. Rev, Antoine, last time I checked, Candace Owens and Kanye West are still both black. And they both have the same opinion of Israel and the same hatred of Zionism that Hassan Piker, Tucker Carlson, Mamdani, Graham Plattner, Daria Lisa, and Rashida Tlaib have. Once again, the Black Jewish Alliance is quintessential to stopping fascism. Two questions today, if you'll allow me, gentlemen. I've been crying all weekend. First, I'm curious if either of you had a chance to watch Senator John Ossoff's speech in Atlanta, in Savannah, Georgia, from Saturday night. Did either of you see that?
1: I did not.
4: Antoine?
3: I did, and it's been on replay. It has gone viral. And everybody who is somebody who's talking about anybody is talking about how great of an orator he is and his message, how massive discipline and focus he is.
4: It is absolutely astounding. Never has there been an orator who has so meticulously laid out the case against Trump 2.0. Second, since we're being told by all the major media outlets and so-called pro-democracy podcasts that the Democratic Party is now being remade in the image of Mamdani and his friend Hassan Piker, I found what might be a better, more constructive way to test that claim. When ranked by margin of victory, the Democratic mayoral victories last year in America's 25 major cities, ranks just 18th out of 25. Now, here's what's reassuring to me. Black Democratic mayors like Andre Dickens in Atlanta, Mary Sheffield in Detroit, Justin Bibb in Cleveland, and Vi Lyles in Charlotte all won substantially larger mandates than Mamdani, as did Michelle Wu in Boston, Corey O'Connor in Pittsburgh, Aftab Perival in Cincinnati, and
1: Let me say this.
4: Yes, sir.
1: I think I've opened with this. The whole thing of black power in New York State has been reduced is bogus. I outlined that. We hold all these offices, no black lost on Tuesday. So I think that they're trying to project something. And if we feed into it and argue against it, it only makes it seem like it's true. We didn't win and lose anything in terms of black political power Tuesday. Dominican replaced the Dominican. Two Jewish guys ran against each other in the West Side and in Brooklyn with Goldman in there. So the whole thing of disempowering blacks is not true. Now, what we must do is hold those that did win accountable in terms of Hakeem and in terms of what our community needs. All of this back and forward of us being concerned about what they say and who they hang out, I don't care about that. Because if you exercise your power, you tell them, this is what we gonna do, this is what you gonna do. We didn't oppose you, but we can. And let's not forget, when they talk about, well, blacks haven't had power since Dave Dinkins, that's not true. We elected Eric Adams. He just got in trouble and made a deal. We just had a black mayor. Otherwise, Mondani would not have been in. So let's not lose our mind. Keep it. Take a break. Be right back. Keep it real. Shopton.
5: Keep it real.
1: See right. Be right back.

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1: It's Sybil Wilkes with what we need to know. We pause today to remember two foundational pillars of Black leadership. Renowned journalist Tony Brown, creator of the legendary PBS series Tony Brown's Journal, passed away at the age of 93 from coronary heart disease, his family shared over the weekend. Concurrently, the Nation of Islam announced the loss of 90-year-old Khadija Farrakhan, the beloved First Lady, who spent 72 years working alongside her husband, Minister Louis Farrakhan, to champion family unity. Their passings marked the loss of two towering figures who dedicated their lives to amplifying the Black socio-political experience in America. Rescue efforts continue in Venezuela, where officials watched the death toll climb after a pair of massive earthquakes. More than 1,400 people are confirmed dead, and nearly 69,000 individuals remain missing beneath collapsed infrastructure. Search and rescue teams from across the globe are working around the clock while the State Department authorized a $150 million emergency aid package. On Capitol Hill, House Speaker Mike Johnson is sending the major bipartisan housing bill to President Trump today. This legislation, designed to cut bureaucratic red tape and accelerate construction, sailed through both chambers. However, the president canceled the signing last week, declaring on his social media he will not sign it until Congress passes the Save America Act, requiring mandatory voter identification. And finally, the TSA is preparing for a historic holiday rush. The agency is bracing to screen nearly 19 million air travelers over the 4th of July period. Checkpoints are fully staffed to handle the massive passenger volume, with peak travel expected on July 2nd, when an estimated 3 million people will fly across this country. To subscribe to my free daily newsletter, please visit SybilWilkes.com. For all the news 24/7, go to News1.com. I'm Sybil Wilkes. Be informed. Be empowered.
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0: your host, Reverend Al Sharpton, and we're back. Let's go right back to the phones. Let's go to Charles in Washington, D.C. Charles, you're keeping it real with Sharpton and C-Rack.
1: Keeping it real.
0: Is Charles there? I do not hear Charles. Let me go to the sage of the
2: side. Brother Al. Brother Al. Can you hear me, Brother Al?
0: Yeah, I hear you now. You almost didn't hear me, but go ahead.
2: Yeah, it's a delay. It's just a delay. Well, brother, always bringing you love from Union Temple Baptist Church.
0: Right.
2: Now, brother, now, the numbers was just quoted about this election. We don't need to get bottled down in the battle and lose the war.
0: That's
2: what happened last time, happened last time, and we need to move forward. Let's move forward, y'all, okay? Now, if we're going to address anything, let's address the 69% of the white women who need to be convinced, who said they voted with their pocketbook. I'm one led not to believe that I think they voted with their heart, that they couldn't vote for that black sister. Now, I could be standing corrected now. We need to focus on the 39% that is not talked about at all, about the Latino women. We talk about the 49% Latino men, but we got to talk about the 39% because I guess they voted for their own demise. So now let's put our focus there if we want to make any little small battles to get people to say, you got to answer why you voted like you did. Now, brother, let's focus on, because I'm about solutions here. Let's focus on where this man has his strongest footholds. Because the only way they're going to win this election, let's be real, they got to steal it. They got to steal it. They know they're finished. Okay, so let's focus on all of those states that has the most electoral colleges.
0: Why didn't you tell
2: of
0: me?
2: All those voting places where we know they got to steal this
0: what
2: thing.
0: I'm saying,
2: so we need those tactical teams watching the watchers.
0: Don't decide for me if I'm going to return. I think that you raise a point in terms of our being challenging those in the other communities that in many ways voted, particularly Latino men and a significant number of Latino women, that now they're the victims of deportation. And I agree with that. But I also think that we cannot not put a lot of pressure on our own community that can and should have done better. But I appreciate your call. Let me go to the sage from the South, Brother Jihad. Brother Jihad?
3: Hello?
0: Yes, sir.
3: Hey, how you doing, Reverend Sharpton?
0: I'm doing good. Brother. I'm doing good.
3: Good. Hey, what was Mr. Jeffries' response to the election results?
0: He said he was going to meet with them, the winners, and he hoped that they would all come in and let's do what we need to do.
3: And that's a great response. And I think that the other people who support Mr. Jeffries and others should take his lead instead of the lead that I'm hearing from some of the Democrats, especially Carvel and others, to push this so-called divide to the extreme to say that they should form their own party. Even though I think my good brother said one of them said that he was just using the Democratic Party, but that's one. And we shouldn't take that position from one to include the all. The Republicans have extremists or extreme views in their party, but yet they didn't alienate their parties and tell them to run as Republicans. Seriously speaking, I think that we can work this particular thing out because, like you said, I think the brother said the war is more winning. The war is more important than the battle.
0: That's right.
3: We can argue with the Democratic or socialists later on. You know what I mean? But if the Republicans are calling them communists, and then we're jumping on them too, at our own demise, in my opinion. And I think that since they are part of our party, and just like we won those other seats the good brother was talking about, we also need their seats also. We also need where they went also. So if we alienate them, it just doesn't make sense. You know what I mean? There are differences in parties. There are arguments in parties. You know what I mean?
0: Yeah,
3: I think that
0: well,
3: we
0: you
3: should
0: know,
3: be able to
0: that,
3: argue.
0: That's why I call you the sage from the South. Because what I've said, and everybody knows that I was very much working with the Obama administration and with Biden Harris. And when she won in Harlem, I invited her back. I let her come the Saturday before, so did SBI. She won. She came back, did my TV show. I don't gain anything for the community calling her a bunch of names because somebody in her victory party said something that I didn't like, and that there was mostly all whites. I gained by saying, I got problems with what y'all did, but I need to know how y'all are going to deal with Hakeem Jeffries. Because if you're not supporting Jeffries, then who you going to support for speaker? You ain't got no DSA person that can be speaker. So if you got them in the room, you're helping Hakeem and others. But just selling wolf tickets, they got people that's extremists, so you're going to be just as extreme on the other side. That doesn't help Hakeem. It didn't help Kamala. You got to be able to be understanding. They lost some of the regular Democrats. All right, now what we do. And I think that you're absolutely right. You can't play in. The other side wins. Trump loves for us to sit down and have a hissy fit.
4: Right.
0: Just keep going.
4: That's
0: all right. Thank you for your
4: Thank
0: call.
4: You, all right. Appreciate it.

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0: And we're back. 1-877-532-5797. Antoine Seawright is our co-host. Antoine, I think what Brother Jihad and I were saying is that you can get and play, you can get emotional and play tit for tat, or you can get strategic and win. You can play right into a battle and lose the war. I'm not interested in going tit for tat to people in an audience. I hold the principal responsible. What are you going to do? Because we are in serious trouble. They are every day. Look at what the Supreme Court did today. Stripping down our rights. This ain't about winning an argument. This is about restoring the very principles that sponsored us in the first place. And this is the same thing. I was reading over the weekend, I'm rereading On Canaan's Edge by David Garrow about Dr. King in his last 3 years. You had people hot-headed wanting to run across the Edmund Pettus Bridge and fight the troopers. And they felt better, and they half of them would have been dead. Those that were disciplined and strategic got to Montgomery and got the bill passed. And I'm trying to say, I know these people personally. Hakeem came out and grew up in Nan, Greg Meeks and all. If I'm not mad and trying to be strategic, maybe it's because I'm talking to them saying, let's have a strategy. But just going, they call me this, so I'm going to call them that, or this, that, or, and who wins that other than Donald Trump?
2: Well, Rev, in the words of that modern-day hip-hop philosopher Jay-Z, nobody wins when the family feuds.
0: Right.
2: And so that's always been my anchor point. But here's what I'll say where we have to be extra careful. We've seen where the language and behavior of some has been used against all of us as Democrats in the court of public opinion.
0: Right.
2: We saw that with defund the police. We saw that with Medicare for all. And so we have to thread the needle very carefully. Well, I have the most respect for our good friend, the Sage of the South. I just want to also remind him that our homework is not graded the same as Republicans. While, yes, they may have this infighting within their party and such, but we're not graded the same. Democrats could not get away with what Donald Trump and the Republicans get away with. So when we make these comparisons, I don't think that's a true sentiment of how the American electorate expects us to feel and how they will respond to us. The other thing is the co-chair of the organization was intentional about saying that they just want to use the Democratic infrastructure to get their agenda through and get others in Congress. That's all fine and good. But if you really care about moving the needle on your issues, then you have to know you cannot govern if you do not win. Losers do not legislate. What the Republicans are going to do all across the country is use the nominee in that New York district, use her former previous tweets, comments, and such, against all members in swing districts that we have to win in order to get to 218. That's not a joke.
0: Here's where I agree with Jihad. The meeting, the discussion, the debate is now with those that won. That's why I had her at the district, at the rally Saturday. Your crowd is saying this. I need you to straighten that out, or tell me you're not going to straighten it out, and we can get ready to have a candidate against you in 2 years. You say that the co-chair of the party saying we just use the Democrats. Well, we can take that clip and run that and beat you because you telling Democrats y'all are not Democrats. We can fight, too. Just like they make, if somebody stand up at Nash Action Network and say something, they're going to hold me.

0: be responsible. I'm holding them responsible. I ain't arguing with somebody in the crowd. And if my vice chair said something, I'm going to say to you, fine. Y'all are not, y'all just using the Democrats. So that means Hakeem should not give you a key position, committee position, because you're not a Democrat. Oh, yes, I am. That's right. Need to be. Well, then you got to denounce that. Us denouncing it don't mean nothing. They want to have a fight because some of them, that's all they going to do. But they got to learn how to deal with people that understand how to deal with power.
1: That's right. And Rev, can I just say one more thing? All of those folks who are running on DSA and the ultra-progressive ticket, one of the issues I have with them that lingers is that they did not fully support our nominee in 2016. They got us three right-wing justices, and they did not support Kamala Harris. And some still would not go on the record saying how they participated in the 2024 election.
0: That's right.
1: And that's where we have to be on the same page if you want to be under the Democratic umbrella. I think Mayor Mamdani needs to come clean and be clear about how he's participating in 2024, whether he's a supporter or not. And the same thing with the candidate who just won, who beat Espiot. Same thing.
0: You just said something that is supporting my argument. Mamdani is a Democratic Socialist. First thing he did when he got elected is keep the same white female Jewish police commissioner. Went and met with Trump, who they did not denounce him meeting with Trump. Brought Barack Obama to the Bronx with him to school. He understands there's a difference between being in power and in taking shots. And the question is whether these three members of Congress understand that. He has gone out of his way. AOC is not throwing bombs. Because once you're in power, I'll never forget, and I tell this story often, in 2000, Carib News, a newspaper here in New York, has retreats every year down in the Caribbean. This particular year, they were trying to get me to go. They said, Reverend, we're going to do it in Montego Bay, Jamaica, and then we're going on to Cuba. I always wanted to go to Cuba. I went down to Montego Bay. When I got there, the members of Congress that would give us the ability to go to Cuba, call back in session, couldn't go. So the Prime Minister of Jamaica arranged for me to go. I ended up in Cuba meeting with Fidel Castro and got pictures of it and all. And I never will forget, I said to Castro over lunch in his wherever conference room we were in, I said, the thing that surprised me, El Presidente Castro, is all over Havana I see these murals of Che Guevara. I said, I thought you and Che Guevara broke up because he wanted to keep doing. He said he did want to keep going. He wanted to lead revolution in Bolivia, Argentina, and in North Africa. He says, I told him, I will help finance you, but we've got to learn how to govern. And I stay here in Cuba and govern. There is a difference between running and governing. And I think that is what Mamdani's dealing with wisely. That is what AOC will have to deal with. And I like I told one of the DSA people, I support some of what you're saying, others I do not support. But all this old God, new God, your leader is 14, 15 years older than me, Bernie Sanders. So run that garbage to somebody else. Bernie Sanders is 85 years old. So what new generation? What are you talking about? And he just looked at me like a deer in the headlight. I said, and let me tell you, when my mentor, who really was one that brought a lot of progressive politics front and center, died, we had 2 days he laid his State of Rainbow Push in, I'm talking about Jesse Jackson, laid his State of Rainbow Push in Chicago, 2 days. Then brought his body to South Carolina, as you know, laid his state there at the Capitol with Clyburn and others. Then we brought him back and had 2 days of funerals. That's 5 days. None of your progressive leaders came to one funeral. So y'all don't respect us. I don't respect you. You going to call me into account. In 5 days, you can't deal with the man who made the rainbow happen, which y'all are running on rainbow politics. But when you answer them, they can't answer that. They want you to get in a shouting match. When you lay down the facts and you say, now, fine, you got some skin in the game now. Y'all going to have to run again in 2 years. So you sure you want to say that now? A congressional seat's 2 years. A lot of us sat on the side and said, we'll see what happens. But you can get us a little angry now and say, okay, that's what you want to do? Fine. And that's why I said this has happened before. I've been dealing with radicals on the white left all our lives. And the white on the radicals on the right. And none of them can come and have no argument that they come with clean gloves. So the reason I'm not rattled is I've seen this movie before, and I know how it ends.
1: That's right.
0: I think we clear. Let's go to Christine in Manhattan. Let's try to get at least one or two more calls in. Christine.
2: Remember now?
0: Yeah.
2: Hi. Oh, thanks for taking my call, and thank you for the information. Help me. As a progressive, anyway, thank you. Black Music Month. The song, gospel song that stays in my head, Sometimes It Takes a Mountain. That's my song. And I want to mention that I had applied for my husband for the Vietnam Veterans Memorial Fund. And they honored him on the 20th of June.
0: Oh, that's wonderful.
2: It is. It was a beautiful ceremony, and God is good. My leg wouldn't take me. My cousin lives in Arlington, Virginia, and she went. She stood up for me and called his name. And the ceremony, as recorded, and they sent it to me, is beautiful. They sent me a program, a booklet. And I thought about my husband when he retired. He said he was 2%. He read the Army Times often, and in that said that only 2% of people make sergeant major. And of course, I wanted to know the black and white thing, which he never said. And they honored my husband. My husband came out of Harlem, New York. And he went in the Army when Kennedy said, ask not what your country can do for you. Ask what you can do for your country.
0: Well, that's beautiful. We're going to have to go, Christine. Thank you for your call. Call me tomorrow if you have more to add, but we're running out of time. And we thank all of you that met on the message board. Fahima is writing, Reverend Al, Mayor Mandani personally urged Asse to drop the bid and successfully lobbied the New York City Democratic Socialists of America to deny Asse the endorsement. That's a very important point. Asse is a councilman with DSA, said he was running against Hakeem. It was Mandani that talked him out of doing it and got the DSA not to endorse him doing it. That's what I'm saying. You got to deal with the whole picture and deal with power. So people want to see Hakeem go out and I guess slap somebody without remembering DSA backed up one of their candidates from running against him. So all of this is not based on emotion. Is based on strategy. Mm. Very important, Fahima, what you wrote. That just happened. No question about this guy had, I said, announced he was running. And Zoran Mandani went there and said, do this for whatever way he convinced him not to run. So I don't know if Mondani got that favor to, in order that he would support them another, what trade-off it was. But let's not act like once you get in a position of influence and power that you don't act like grown folks, because that's what grown folks do. All right. That's a good, good, you know, when I get a lot of fired up calls, that's a good radio show. I like that. Something about you, see, right, you kind of track all kind of fireworks. I don't know about it. Something about you, you're a magnet for this kind of political fight. People like to rumble on Monday with you. All right, let me thank Antoine C. Wright. Let me thank all of you that called in, listened in. You that called in and couldn't get through, hung up in there anyhow. Remember, whatever you do, wherever you go, however you feel, tell somebody, tell anybody, tell everybody. Reverend Al told you personally, keep it real. Keep it real. Keep it real. I'll talk to you tomorrow.

0: 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Breaking news. 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
1: Dad! 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

0: Come on. Yeah. If you are a stepper in Chicago, when this song comes on, you stand up. Can you step, Sonya? Look at Jason, he laughing.
1: Call on me.
0: Oh, man. Jason, I'm taking you to the 50-yard line, man.
2: Hey, man, I'm down. I know when that song come on, man. Man. The step is getting to it. I love it.
0: Oh, man. You know what? I'm going to tell you, there are two songs, brother. It's this one. Keep it going, if you can, a little bit. It's this song, and I'm going to tell you the other one. Jermaine Jackson, You Like Me, Don't You? Have you ever heard that? You know the song if I play it. I'm going to have Titus pull it up.
2: If you play the song, I know.
0: No, I'm going to have Titus.
2: I kept up with Jermaine Jackson songs. He had a couple joints.
0: Oh, man.
2: He had a couple records.
0: Man, yes, he did. Brother.
2: Yeah, Jermaine wasn't playing around. He just wasn't staying in the shadows. He was making hits.
0: Man, when that song comes up, and when this comes up, man, when I tell you, because you know Chicagoans feel the Jacksons are Chicago, right? You are Chicago, so when these two songs come on at the 50 or any other place, hole in the wall, wherever steppers go to dance, brother, they getting up.
2: Man, let me tell you something, Matt. I take so much pride in knowing that this song, Love Ambition, is like a stepper staple or an anthem. When I finally came to the realization, this was years later after the record being out, and when I would come home to visit, you know, my friends would tell me, and like their parents, they'd be like, oh yeah, we stepped to your song last night, and we had a ball. And just to know that my hometown, the city of Chicago, and particularly the steppers community, really rock with this record, it just warms my heart, man. That makes me feel good, because, you know, it wasn't like the biggest commercially successful record, you know, nationwide. You know, it served its purpose. It played to a niche audience, but for it to play directly to the steppers community in the city of Chicago, no greater honor, man. I'm so grateful to everybody for continuing to support the record and continuing to show me love with it. It's absolutely beautiful.
0: Brother, that's forever, man. This song ain't going nowhere, man. The stepper songs last. How old were you when you went into the studio and recorded this?
2: Man, it's crazy. I was what, 13 years old when I recorded this, and I recorded it with Keith Crouch. He was the producer of the record.
0: Is that
2: and
0: right?
2: And on the backgrounds is Rahsaan Patterson.
0: Oh, I know Rahsaan Patterson. Are you kidding me?
2: Yeah. Rahsaan Patterson sang background in these records, and on this record and another record I did with Keith Crouch called I Can't Stand the Pain.
0: Is
2: and so that
0: right?
2: Warm, that those warm harmonies and that feeling behind the record, a lot of that I have to attribute to Rahsaan. He really did help to set the vibe to where I could just come in and lay my vocals. And what's so funny about this song is I'm listening to it now as like a 46-year-old man. I'm like, man, what the hell was I talking about? I Can Love You Front to Back. And my voice is like literally sounds like Mickey Mouse.
0: But
2: that's hilarious. But I'm so glad that people love this song.
0: Man, so Rahsaan, man, I interviewed Rahsaan some years ago when the whole Neil Soul explosion was going on. And Rahsaan was doing his thing, man. But the producer and the veterans in the studio are the ones that are going to help you feel the moment, though, right? They're gonna.
2: Oh, absolutely.
0: Yeah. Yeah,
2: absolutely. I mean, the recording process back then is so much different than how it is now. You know, a lot of artists, and not to take anything away from artists nowadays, but, you know, you have so many bells and whistles in the studio to assist you. So, you know, you can really cut and paste through Pro Tools.
0: Yeah.
2: You know, you have Auto-Tune, you have Melodyne. I mean, literally all you have to do is breathe on the mic nowadays and you can come out with a song. But back then, you really had to get behind a microphone and you really had to execute everything vocally to a T. And honestly, to this day, Keith Crouch and my cousin Tricky Stewart are two of the hardest vocal producers I've ever worked with. But when you get out of the studio working with those two producers in particular, man, you sound like $1 million. You sound like, you know, you ready to go on the road and work a hit record. So I was very fortunate to come up during that era.
0: Where did you guys record? What city were you in?
2: When we recorded Love Ambition, It was in Los Angeles, California, at a studio called Studio 56 on Santa Monica Boulevard. It's no longer there.
0: Oh, wow.
2: But I recorded there in that same studio as Brandy did for I Wanna Be Down.
0: Man.
2: And Best Friend, and her debut album, because Keith Crouch have produced those records as well.
0: Is that right?
2: So yeah. Brandy and I were in and out of that same studio all the time, also while working on the sitcom Thea together. So that was a really interesting time for the both of us.
0: So you know somebody that I worked with, man. And every time I think about this brother, I get sad, though. But I had, in the early 90s, I worked with a couple of managers out of New York, Cousins Management, right? And they were managing Sissy Houston at the Whitney's mother, man. We did a movie called The Vernon John Story. About civil rights leader Vernon Johns out of New York. And they were like, hey, Matt, I was working with James Earl Jones, was portraying Vernon Johns in that movie. They're like, hey, Matt, we want you to work with one of our clients. He's in this this show called Under One Roof on CBS. His name's Merlin Santana. You might know him. You might know him. He was Stanley on The Cosby Show. And I was like, okay, all right. So when I finally met Merlin, and Merlin and I started working, I was just doing PR for him. You know, you were in his in his peer group. And And Merlin mentioned you. He's like, man, Jason Weaver, he's from Chicago, and da-da-da-da-da.
2: Yeah, Merlin was he was a really good friend of mine, man.
0: Yes.
2: Like, and not to interrupt you, I'm sorry, Matt. When I was out in California, well, I had met Merlin years prior, just auditioning as young actors. And, you know, when auditioning for these roles in television series, it would be like a cycle of auditions that you'd have to do. You'd have to do the casting director audition and the producers and then the network. And the network audition would be like the last one before you would finally, you know, get cast for the role. So Merlin and I would always run into each other at network auditions.
0: That's what he
2: we were always like, you know, the last two standing out of the three that a network would choose to, you know, audition the finalists. And man, to Merlin's credit, every time I auditioned against him, man, he would beat me for the role because he was such a superior actor. I don't think people understand, you know, how talented Merlin was.
0: Yeah,
2: you know,
0: that
2: he's definitely known for the Steve Harvey Show and Under One Roof, and you know, having a brief stint on Cosby,
0: What was the show with Brandy? He did
2: was he on Moesha too?
0: He was on he was Alahaji or something like that.
2: That's right. So yeah, Merlin was one of those actors that was really on the verge of breaking out and becoming, you know, a major movie star. He definitely had that talent, and he had the star power. He had the look and the whole nine. Just unfortunate, you know, the circumstances of life and how things ended up. But, you know, I still keep Merlin in my prayers. He was a really good friend. We all looked out for one another when we lived in Los Angeles together. Me, him, Omar Gooding, our whole little crew. You know, we were like our own little rat pack, and Merlin was definitely one of the leaders of that, so he is dearly missed.
0: He talked about you, man. That's what I knew when I was doing this interview.
2: That's
0: my brother. I know that, man. Our brother, Jason Weaver. Look, I put in on AI, ChatGPT. I'm going to give him credit.
2: Okay.
0: I said, break down Jason's career, and this is what they said. Jason Weaver has had one of the more recognizable, grew up on our TV screens, careers in black entertainment culture. I love that, man. That is just perfect. Moving from child star to respected character actor and singer over more than three decades. I am embarrassed, man, that I'm still three decades, because I think of you as little Jason Weaver, man. And then they go into your career, brother. They go into, of course, and we got to talk about this. You playing Michael Jackson at a young age, but they start with Brewster's Place, which was Oprah's joint. They talk about the Lion King, playing young Simba. Brother, you got some auditions, my man, at a young age.
2: At a very young age. But you know what? I give God all the glory and the praise throughout it all. It has been an extraordinary and blessed journey. You know, hailing from the city, coming from Chicago – You know, we come from a strong theater community there, but I didn't necessarily come up that way. I actually came up through the ranks of auditioning for commercials and print ads. Burrell Communications was a main component in my success.
0: Absolutely.
2: In being able to in being able to be seen and to be on the target list, so to speak, for casting directors through Burrell Communications and the first commercials and print ads I did with them that allowed me to eventually evolve and grow as an actor to where I got my first feature film at 9 years old with Whoopi Goldberg and Sissy Spacek called The Long Walk Home.
0: Yes.
2: It was about the Montgomery bus boycott. Please check that out for people who are familiar with it.
0: Thank you.
2: Or haven't seen it. And then you mentioned Brewster Place with Oprah Winfrey, which we shot in what is now West Loop. Back in the day, the West Loop was the meatpacking district of Chicago. And Oprah had the foresight, if you will, and the vision to open up a studio right there. What is that, on Randolph? That's right there in the heart of where West Loop is at now. I think where McDonald's or the Hamburg University is.
0: That's where it is.
2: That's exactly where Harpo was.
0: Yes.
2: So I worked there for a number of years. And then from there, of course, we did the Jacksons and then the Lion King and Smart Guy. And just, you know, the list goes on and on and on. But I really just have to credit, you know, again, God and my Lord and Savior, Jesus Christ. My mother, Marilyn Haywood, a.k.a. Kitty Haywood.
0: Okay.
2: You know, and definitely all of the people that I've been blessed with to work with throughout the years, Elizabeth Geddes and her sister Ann Geddes, who are a talent agency based there in Chicago, working with Suzanne DePass, who used to be the A&R director and manager at the time for the Jackson 5. She and I worked together for a number of years. So I definitely, you know, can't take full credit for the successes that I've had. There have been a lot of people behind the scenes who have guided me and helped to, you know, keep me on the path and in the trajectory of success. So I've been very, very blessed. And also the support that I get from my fans and particularly my hometown of Chicago. You know, throughout it all, through the ups and downs and the victories and perceived defeats, you know, the city of Chicago has never turned its back on me. And so that's why I'm so honored that I had the opportunity to work for four seasons on The Chi, you know, to help tell stories that that I was familiar with and that I knew growing up in the city. So yeah, I'm very, very proud of the work that I've done over the years.
0: Tell me, because this, am I understanding this correctly? This is the last season of The Chi?
2: Yes, this is the eighth and final season.
0: Wow.
2: And just so Chicago knows, The Chi will go down as the longest black drama ever in the history of television.
0: Man.
2: There has not been another black drama show on television that's lasted so long. So, you know, shout out to Lena Waithe. You know, The Chi was her love letter to Chicago, to the city of Chicago and the people. And for us to have been blessed to be on television for eight seasons, helping to tell stories that, you know, we feel are accurate and that are heartfelt, you know, coming from the communities like the South Side and the West Side. It's just been an honor for all of us involved to be able to represent on behalf of the community.
0: What is it like to be part of an ensemble that's entering and going through its final season?
2: Oh, man, to be honest with you, it feels like the 96 Bulls. Like, it just feels, it feels like you're a part of something special. And, you know, we know that we're a part of something special because we feel the love on the street. Like when we go out to restaurants, you know, especially when we're in communities like Hyde Park and, you know, we having dinner at places like Virtue and Chemistry and, you know, and we have the people, you know, approaching us and letting us know how proud they are of the work that we're doing and how we're representing them and representing the community. You know, when you get that kind of feedback, that's when you know that you're doing something special because, you know, I've spent a lot of years in the industry working with different cast ensembles. And I've been very blessed to work with some extraordinary people throughout the course of years that I've been in the industry. But The Chi is just, it's something different. You know, it hits so close to home and the characters, I can relate to them in every kind of way. And then to also have the support of the city, it's just been an amazing ride. I'm so grateful.
0: What, how would you describe Lena Waithe and her work, her body of work, another Chicagoan, to our listeners?
2: I would describe Lena as just a trailblazer and a force to be reckoned with. You know, what a lot of people don't understand is that there's a constant uphill battle that you face just being in the world of film and television anyhow, and especially when you're black. And then on top of that, being a woman. And on top of that, being a representative of the LGBTQ plus community. So, you know, for Lena to be able to, in a sense, rise above and be able to be a trailblazer and kicking open doors for people to have opportunities, not only for actors to work, but, you know, the crew members that we have. These are blue collar Chicagoans, hardworking Chicagoans that have had an opportunity for the past 8 seasons to work on this show and to take care of themselves and their families. Our background actors on the show, shout out to all the background actors that were involved. You know, these are real representatives and members of the community that have gotten a chance to be a part of telling this story and feeling proud about the work that they've done. So, you know, Lena is so much more than a storyteller. I think she's a pioneer in a sense, a trailblazer, and somebody we need to continue to lift up in prayer and support, because she's doing a lot to help open doors up for us as black people. Absolutely.
0: Brother, when are you coming back to Chicago? We want to get you in studio. We got to take you around to the Steppers Clubs. You know them already anyway.
2: I would love to do that. I definitely want to come in the studio and do an in-person interview.
0: Let's do it, brother.
2: I'm honored to be on now, but I will be back in July.
0: Okay.
2: I was trying to make it for Juneteenth, but I have to stay here in Atlanta to work because I'm launching a late night talk show with 85 South called Leave It to Weaver.
0: I love it.
2: Which is going to be like a new hybrid of like the Arsenio Hall show.
0: We got to launch that, brother.
2: Park.
0: We got to do it. We got to help you launch that here in Chicago as well, brother. Let's get eyes.
2: Man, I would love that, and I want to do a special show in Chicago as well. So we'll put it together. But no, I'll be back in July to attend a cousin's wedding. Shout out to my cousin Kevin Harrell. I will be back in July, and man, we can do it then. And I would love to go to a couple stepper sets and to be able to see my people step in the love ambition.
0: We're gonna do it. Let's do it. You and I, we can talk about Merlin and celebrate his life and career. Talk about your next work that you're doing. This is Jermaine's song right here.
2: Let me hear this.
0: Turn it up. Brother, they step on this just like they step on your song.
2: Oh, yeah, I know that song.
0: You know this song, man.
2: Of course. I'm embarrassed now. How can I not remember that?
0: Jason Weaver, I love you, brother. Chi-town.
2: You too, Matt. Thank you so much. I love you, Chicago. Thank y'all.
0: All right, guys. Don't go anywhere.
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4: Look, May is Mental Health Awareness Month, and with all that is going on in the world right now, Dr. Ige, how can people preserve their mental health?
5: Oh, Rufus, there is so much going on right now. First, I want to start with mental health because we get this thrown out all over the place and mental health. But let me start with what it is. You know, there's good mental health, there's poor mental health, but this is not just about having a diagnosis because you're like, oh, I have mental health issues. But mental health is how well a person is able to think or feel or function and relate to others over time. Which means if you're not able to relate to people appropriately, if you're not able to function, then we start to worry about your mental health. So good mental health means that you can function, you can adapt, you can find meaning even when life is stressful. So mental health is not about life not being stressful. That is not a realistic expectation. But when life becomes stressful, how are you feeling? Are you able to function? Are you able to adapt? If you're not, then help may be necessary. So experiencing a full range of emotions is part of your mental health. It's not, oh, if I am never sad, then I have good mental health. No, that's not true. You can be sad. You can be angry. You can be stressed. But when those things start to impede your ability to function and to relate with others, that is where we start to notice that something is wrong. So ability to think clearly and make decisions is also part of good mental health. Ability to connect, to communicate, to have healthy relationships. So when your relationships start to break down, when you're not able to communicate, when you don't want to connect with anybody, those are signs that something is wrong. The emotions have become overwhelming to the point where you are not able to function. So functioning is so important. I don't want to go to work. I don't want to hang out with my family. I don't want to take care of myself. That is a point where you start knowing mental health is deteriorating. So please hear me. Mental health does not mean always feeling happy. There is nobody who's happy all the time. You can be stressed, you can be angry, but when those things become so overwhelming that you're not able to function, you're not able to engage with others, or you're not able to navigate the normal ups and downs of life, that is when you know your mental health is deteriorating.
4: So what I heard you say, Dr. Ige, is that mental health is a thing. It can be good mental health. It can be poor mental health. Mental health doesn't mean that you're mentally ill. It means you need to pay attention to how you are and notice whether that is good or whether it's deteriorating.
5: That is correct. So it is not a binary. It is not I have it or I don't have it. It is a continuum. There are days when you may not feel so good, and there are days when you feel so good. But when it becomes persistent, persistent low mood, persistent anxiety, persistent irritability, and now you are not able to make decisions, now you are not able to concentrate, now you are not able to go to work, you are withdrawing from people, you are withdrawing from activities that you used to enjoy, you are not able to sleep, you are not able to eat. Now that is, you are going into the territory of poor mental health. Occasional feelings like that, maybe not an alarm bell, but persistence of those low feelings is a sense that help, you need to ask for help.
4: Got it. So from time to time is okay, but if it's consistent, then you may have something that you should be concerned about and then ask for help. And I suspect, Dr. Ige, we should do this for ourselves, and we should also pay attention to those around us and see whether someone else is exhibiting the same kinds of things that you just mentioned. Right. So when we think about that, talk to us about some ways that we can protect our mental health.
5: Yes. So the part of why we're having this conversation about mental health awareness is, and we want you to pay attention to your emotions. Repressing it, pretending that things are okay, is not always healthy. So when you start noticing that I'm not feeling so good, I don't enjoy the things that I enjoy, there are a few things that you can start to do at such times so that things don't get worse. Having routines and saying, you know, I wake up here, I go out for a walk, etc., can help us deal with some of the stresses in life so that those stresses don't overcome us. Practicing mindfulness, stay in the moment. You know, many times our thoughts run away with us. So like, what if, what is going to happen? Or dwelling in the past. Sometimes these emotions become overwhelming. So trying to pull ourselves back and stay in the moment, enjoying the moment, focusing on the moment. Mindfulness is very helpful. Engaging in activities that you enjoy. What are the things that bring you joy? I, for example, my job is so stressful. I go home and watch sitcoms and comedy and laugh. It helps me to decompress. So the more ridiculous, the better. So find things that you enjoy to do that will make you laugh, that will make you like drop your brain and watch is what I call them. Drop your brain and watch comedies. And if you have friends and family and people you trust that you can talk to, this is how I'm feeling. I am just so stressed right now. I'm feeling so overwhelmed. People can help you get perspective. Have you considered this? Have you thought about this? Are you overreacting? Is there something else that may be going on? You know, there are things that friends and families can support you with. Finding community and support is very important. People tend to want to withdraw when things are not going well. And that is the exact opposite of the things that may need to happen. Finding community, finding people to talk to is really, really important. Now, there are some quick tips that are so readily available that people don't always appreciate. Exercise, you know, 30 minutes of exercise sometimes can be as effective as an antidepressant. When my son was having, you know, panic attacks, the therapist says, you know, make sure he gets 30 minutes outside every day. Don't let him stay in his room and lock in his room. So exercise boosts our mood. It releases endorphins. And so walking, running, biking, going to the lakefront, enjoying the view, the calmness of the water, it can help you feel rejuvenated, help you process those emotions. Excessive screen time, because it limits human interaction. Sometimes just talking to someone face to face is better than spending all day in front of a screen. And human connection is one of the most powerful ways to preserve mental health. Remember what happened during COVID? Because people were shut out, they couldn't go to school. You know, we just had high levels of mental health crisis. So isolation is a big threat to our health. So I know people are like, I don't want to deal with these folks. I don't want to go to work. I don't want to interact with other people. Sometimes that may not be the best thing for your mental health. Human beings can be annoying. Human beings can be triggering. But I'm sure there are one or two human beings that you can get along with who will understand you and you can have. But cultivating those relationships is really, really important. People want to isolate and we say, please don't. Find a community, find a hobby, find something that you love to do, and it can make a world of a difference in your mental health.
4: Dr. Ige, thank you so much. Thanks for sharing your personal story as well, because so often people get lost in the shadows and they don't want to tell anyone what they're dealing with. They don't want to admit what they're dealing with. But this is not abnormal to have some issues that need require some help or require some of the easy things that you suggested. Getting outside, taking a walk, going to the lakefront, and just getting with some friends or watching some ridiculous comedy on TV. I can see Dr. EA watching Real Housewives of wherever.
5: I tell you, and Tyler Perry is like, oh my gosh.
4: All right, Dr. EA, this next one, and this is one, you know, I do a morning show, so I struggle with this. Titus struggles with this. Many people do, and I'm trying hard to get around it, but sleep is one area that we don't pay enough attention to. According to the Centers for Disease Control and Prevention, more than 1 in 3 adults and nearly 8 out of 10 teens don't get enough sleep. What can we do to get better sleep?
5: One, we need to appreciate how important it is to get good quality sleep. As Americans, sometimes we're so work-oriented, we're so productivity-driven. It's like, oh, I will sleep when I die. You know, it's grind, grind, grind. Yes, it is good to grind. It is good to, you know, make money. But sleep is so important to how your brain functions and how you feel. Adults, those who are 18 to 64, need 7 to 9 hours of sleep per night for optimal functioning. If you try it and you don't see a tangible difference in how you think and how you feel, then there must be something really wrong. It makes such a difference. For teens, 13 to 17, they need 8 to 10 hours per night. School-age children, 6 to 12, needs 9 to 12 hours per night. Screens have really encroached into our lives so much now that, you know, and it is the endless scrolling. So the video just keep loading and loading and loading. And next thing you look, you know, it is 1 a.m. in the morning. It happens to me, you know. So being very intentional about sleep time, avoiding caffeine and stimulants early afternoon so that you're not, you know, on high alert and you can wind down. Avoiding alcohol before bedtime. People feel like alcohol impacts the quality of your sleep. Keeping your bedroom a comfortable and soothing environment. Remember, we talked about routines. I go to bed at this time. Once I lay down on my bed, your brain gets the signal it's time to sleep and you wind down. Try to go to bed and wake up at the same time every day. We do this for our kids, but once they become teenagers, then it becomes, you know, a battle. It's like, okay, it's bedtime. And you know, when they're young, you say it's bedtime, they go to bed. The brain gets the signal and say it's time to go to bed. But once they become teens, it's like it's time to go to bed, and then they're in their room doing doing stuff. I know I have, you know. So it is how to encourage teens to adopt this discipline. And then as adults, also practicing having a routine. If you cannot sleep, you've tried everything and you're not able to sleep, don't panic, because, again, getting worked up and getting stressed out doesn't help. You can get up, do some reading, listen to music, reset, and try again. But sleep is a huge part of our mental health. I tell you, you don't want to meet me in the morning if I haven't slept well. I am a grouchy, grouchy human being. So it's like, stay out of our way, you know. So sleeping well is so important. You just be like, why are you yelling? It's like, you know.
4: So now we know. Now we know.
5: So, sleep, exercise, mindfulness, these are some little things that we can do to help us with our emotions.
4: Important. What about food, Dr. Ige? They say you are what you eat, and I have to imagine that there are some things that we can eat that would also have a negative or positive effect on our mental health.
5: Yes. Again, if we remember that mental health is about some hormones in our body and how those hormones make us feel, there are certain food that when we eat it, it changes how our body functions and makes us feel better. How your gut feels, if you have inflammation, those things can make you cranky or happy. So the brain chemistry, your energy level, they are all related to what you eat. So again, rule of thumb, I don't like to be prescriptive about food because people like to eat what they like to eat. So I just want to keep it simple. Try as much as possible to have either a fruit or a vegetable to every meal. Why? These fruits and vegetables contain antioxidants. 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

0: And it's difficult for us to avoid stress. I mean, look, people who live in impoverished situations have stress. People who are wealthy have stress. People have stress for work. And certainly all the things that we find if we watch TV are stressful. Talk about that. What can we do about stress?
1: It is important that we start by identifying the stressors. What are the things stressing us out? And how do those things make us feel? Stress can make you feel fear or anger or sadness. And you can start to, eat too much to compensate or not eat. And you start feeling drained because all your energy is going on, this churn that is going on in your mind. Why is the world such a terrible place? Why are people like this, etc. But stress can also lead to physical reactions like headaches and body pains and fatigue, just because you are exposed to this constant barrage of like negative things and negative energy. So give yourself a break from the source of stress. Spend some time away from the news and social media. Social media, it is constant bombardments of either all the things that are wrong or all the things you cannot have or all the things that other people have that you don't have, and you have no control over those things. They just make you feel bad. So stepping away from those things can be helpful. Find healthy breathing and meditating practices. You start to have headaches, you start to feel anxiety. Breathing can help slow your heart rate and can bring anxiety levels down. Meditating forces your mind to concentrate on things. It helps to train your mind. And instead of your mind running all over the place and all the imaginary scenarios of all the horrible things that can happen, meditation can help you center. Journaling is very helpful for people because I find that when I cannot sleep and I start to write things down, I remove the thoughts from my head and I put it on paper, and it does wonders. Relaxing activities, yoga, walking, reading, enjoying the simplicity of nature. Trees, such powerful, you don't even notice them. You see all the tulips on and in downtown. It just gives you a different sense of, yes, the world is a beautiful place. Practicing gratitude. Journaling helps us to remember the things that are working because our brain tends to concentrate on threats rather than on good stuff. So training our brain to, journal and document the things we're grateful for, they can help us deal with some of the stresses around us. Now, these are easy tips when things are going out of hand, but sometimes it can be too much for you to handle on your own, and we can talk about that too.
0: Yeah, we must. But I think, Dr. Ige, where you ended up there, practice gratitude. Just think of William Devine's song, Be Thankful for What You've Got,
1: Yes,
0: because life is going
1: indeed.
0: to be hard no matter what.
1: It is.
0: This has been an issue. Mental health has been an issue for some time. And I know here in Chicago, many mental health clinics have been closed, and it was concerning for people. Talk to us about the services that we can get from the Chicago Department of Public Health and how people can access those services.
1: Thank you so much. About 2 weeks ago, we made an announcement that the city is now investing more than $16 million in mental health expansion. We have learned since the pandemic that support for mental health is so vital. So the city has expanded our clinics to 7, but we have also partnered with 53 different organizations across the city to provide mental health where people are. If you are going to a food pantry, that means that things are tough. Instead of asking you to schedule an appointment and come to a clinic, why don't we come there and provide the services there? So we are partnering with organizations to bring services closer to where people are, in schools, in libraries, in community spaces, in houses of worship, so that it is easier for people to get appointments and get support if they need somebody to talk to or they need treatment. We are focusing on communities with high need, especially communities with low levels of insurance coverage. Our services are low cost, low barrier. If you have insurance, fine. If you do not

0: not have insurance, it is not a barrier. It doesn't, your immigration status doesn't matter. And we want to provide therapy in non-clinical settings. So we don't want this to be about taking time off work and getting an appointment and taking three vehicles, three buses to get to our clinics. We want to come to where people are. And there are some people who say, you know what, I'm not ready for therapy. I'm not ready for treatment. I'm not ready for medication. We are also providing healing arts sessions. We find that, you know, there are many different traditions. Art can help you process your emotion. It works fantastically for children. We have classes like yoga, sound meditation, dance and movement, different ways. Whatever is comfortable for you, we want to provide options to people and not say, you know, everybody needs a prescription. Everybody needs medication. Some people are not there yet. Some people do need medication, and that is fine, and we provide that too. But some people say, you know what, I'm not ready for that yet, and we want to provide options for those as well. So there are great spaces to unwind and connect with yourself and connect with others. I will give you a story. Someone who came to our healing arts session said they used to have this panic anxiety when they leave the house. They always feel like they forgot something and they keep going back to check, like, did I leave something on the stove? Did I leave something on? And so they are not able to even get to work because they keep going back and their mind keeps saying, you know, I'm forgetting something. And then they joined this arts class and they noticed 2 weeks, 3 weeks later, oh, I have not had to go back repeatedly to check if I left something on the phone. You know, so these are gradual ways where you can process your emotions through different ways of expression. So these are options available to all Chicagoans. And we also provide free QPR, suicide question, persuade, and refer, suicide prevention training, and harm reduction training. How can you recognize suicide? How can you persuade people? How can you refer people? Everybody, you don't have to be a trained therapist to do it. So these are all of the options we have available on our website, and information for Chicagoans. Times are hard. There's a lot of uncertainty. Young people are more stressed out than they've ever been because they are just bombarded with all kinds of things. But there are now more resources than ever to help us deal with these things. So we want people to know where to get help and when to seek help. And I hope that everyone who needs help knows where to find us.
1: Fantastic. Tell us again, Dr. Ige, where can people find the Chicago Department of Public Health to access these services?
0: Our website, one second. It's www.chicago.gov/health. And on that page, we'll be able to find behavioral health. And that's where you will see all of our services and all the options. We have a calendar of activities also on our website, so you can see what is happening where, on what day, and which of those services are appealing to you, and you can register to join them.
1: Important information, important stuff. Dr. Ige, I always enjoy talking to you because if we don't ever get anything done that's helpful to people, I know that this is. And thank you so much for the work you do. And thanks for being with us to share it.
0: Thank you, Rufus. Take care of yourself. Enjoy the summer.
1: You do the same. And maybe if I pass you on the street, who knows? I might recognize you. Maybe you'll have some hair that I recognize or some glasses or
0: You will
1: something.
0: see a different hairstyle and different glasses,
1: I know
0: but
1: you,
0: I will
1: Dr.
0: recognize you.
1: You recognize me because I already know you're in witness protection. I won't recognize you. Dr. Gay, thank you. We appreciate you so much.
0: Thank you, Puss. Be
1: All
0: well.
1: right. Take care.
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3: I have a very special guest that's going to join us. He is a friend of the show. And he's going to talk to us because he has a few folks that are in Iran right now. And I see all of us on the live line, so I will integrate you into the conversation. So just hold tight as I bring up Ahmed Rehab. Welcome back to the Cleopatra Show, Ahmed.
4: It's a pleasure to be on, Cleopatra. Thank you for having me.
3: Always, always. So, you know, I have been examining this conversation with President Trump and his desire to annihilate an entire civilization. And I take him at his word. I think at some point, although in the streets of Wall Street, he's known as Taco, Trump always chickening out, but I believe him. Do you?
4: I do, and it is not out of character with him. He is a flippant and extremist type of person who doesn't have much regard for the sovereignty of other nations, the well-being, and the lives of other societies. And what he's doing essentially is declaring an intent for war crimes and crimes against humanity, which are punishable under international criminal law. And it's just stunning that he would actually verbally state his intention in this manner. Even those who committed war crimes, they try to hide it. They wouldn't admit to it. But he's openly admitting to it. You know, with his megalomania and his delusional senility, it seems like he's not aware that he's doing that. But that's exactly what he's doing.
3: I agree with you. So talk to me from the lens of those that apparently you have some friends and a few folk that you know that are in Iran. What is the temperature of the people there?
4: They're defiant. They're very proud of their civilization, of their sovereignty, of their identity, and all that is under attack. It isn't just the regime, which has mixed reactions to it. There are a lot of people who don't like the regime. There are some people who support the regime. But at the end of the day, all Iranians who are not Zionist, at least, are against the bombing, you know, the carpet bombing of their country. They're against the war of choice that's violent and destructive by the United States and Israel, and they stand with their people. And so the defiance and the pride comes in their willingness to sacrifice in order to not kowtow to that violent, rogue government that's in the United States and the one that's in Israel, that has essentially just been warmongering all over the region. And much as we have concerns about the Iranian regime and some of its crimes, I mean, its crimes in Syria, in Yemen, and other places, I'm no fan of the regime. I would submit that the Israeli regime right now is the greatest saboteur in the region, you know, fighting on seven or more fronts, a genocide in Gaza, bombing sovereign nations at will from Lebanon to Syria to Iraq to Iran in this manner. And so that's the mood on the ground, is defiance and pride.
3: You know, I appreciate that. I played a small clip of how Iran stipulates that they are willing to make the human sacrifice, human shields, at the tune of 14 million people. Is there some truth to that?
4: No, because when you say shield, it sounds as if they're happy to put their lives in front of bombs. It's the other way around. The bombs are being put in front of their lives. They're going about their daily lives as we do here. You know, very sophisticated culture. It's most Americans, including this president, know very little about it. They broad brush it in very cartoonish ways. It's a place with beautiful malls and cafes and homes and schools and universities and hospitals and art and culture and drama. You know, Iranian film is some of the most is one of the most sophisticated film industries in the world. You know, the religious and spiritual life there is very sophisticated. And all of that is being bombed, and nobody wants that. Even the proud and defiant Iranians, they have no choice but to, you know, sacrifice in order to maintain their sovereignty and freedom. But they don't want this war. They don't want to be bombed. The only ones who want the bombing, apart from Trump and MAGA and Israel and the Zionists, are the Iranian Zionists that you'll find in the streets of L.A. and other places who are flying the flags of Israel as it bombs, you know, young children in schools to the tune of hundreds. And they tend to be very loud, but a minority, no less. And the majority of Iranians are disgusted and really, really bothered by what's happening, and very sad for the lost lives and the infrastructure that's being attacked.
3: No, I appreciate knowing that, because it's hard to decipher propagandizing, especially when it's on the big screen and the selective news coverage are of those that you've identified that are parading the streets saying we welcome Trump and we want this war. it's hard to decipher to who is who, but unless there's an aerial view of the entire body of Iran, I'm sure they're not a monolith. So, you know, my common sense indicates that that is just a preview that will help to cement those that are unsure, uneducated, and unbeknownst to how we got here in terms of sanctioning this war from our standpoint here in America. When they see that propagandizing, it makes it seem as though, oh, okay, it's okay. No, they're a tool.
4: No, that's right. And the funny part, funny in an ironic way, is that even those Iranian Zionists were shell-shocked when they started hearing language coming out of Trump, Hexeth, and Rubio, that is to the tune of, we're going to bomb Iran back into the Stone Age. And they finally took offense. They didn't take offense to their bombing, but to their language, but still. And they started to say, oh, this is, you know, you can't be bombing, you know, in a wanton manner. This is a civilization that we're proud of, et cetera. And they started to realize that these are not their allies or their friends, if for a moment. But the reality of the situation, Cleopatra, is that we're losing this war. Trump, it's his war. It's not our war. Trump is losing his war. You know, Iran remains strong and defiant. The regime is still there. China's becoming more powerful. Russia is getting richer off of this because now they're able to export oil again. The European Union and NATO is weakened by this. The United States is in potentially another forever war, or it's going to be exiting the war without achieving Trump's stated goals and licking its wounds. So it's a lose-lose-lose for us because of this individual in the White House who is incapable of making sovereign decisions that benefit the people. And he lied to Americans when he said, I'm going to put America first. I'm going to focus internally on our lives, on making them better, in daycare. You know, everybody's entitled to that, you know, a better economy. And then he turns around and says, oh, daycare, you know, Medicare, Medicaid, those individual things we don't really care about. We have wars to fight. And he's out there fighting essentially for Netanyahu as a mercenary and for Israel and putting our country at risk and destroying our economy and putting our lives at risk and our treasure, our money. Absolutely treacherous and terrible.
3: Well, one thing about it, I can't say it enough. TikTok goes the clock. I will be watching this clock like I've never watched it before, and especially for the race in Georgia, but particularly because of the next steps that comes out of this demented commander in sleep. I appreciate you, as always, stopping by the show to make it plain for us, and I will have you on standby for tomorrow. I'm hoping that our conversation can just be as continued as negotiations, but I'm fearful because Iran has reportedly cut off all direct communication with the United States after Trump's post on Truth Social, according to the Wall Street Journal. So we shall see.
4: No, that's right. I mean, he posts like a petulant child, and even on Easter Sunday, I mean, I don't know how. What is it going to take for MAGA Christians to realize, you know, that they should have buyer's remorse on this guy? I mean, he's dropping.
3: What it's going to take is that they realize that they haven't been reading the Bible. They've been reading the Ible.
4: Yeah.
3: It is the
4: revised
3: version on the Trump's discounted website. Thank you so much for stopping by, Ahmed Rehab. I really appreciate it.
4: Appreciate you.
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7: Hey, hey, now welcome, welcome, welcome. You are listening to the Millionaires Roundtable. I am your host, Lynn Richardson. It's WVON 1690 AM, the talk of Chicago, the voice of the nation, our favorite radio station. And we are creating millionaires one family at a time, one day at a time, $1 at a time, and one dime at a time. And that means you. The harvest is here. The time is now. It is the season to take back your wealth. Yes, you must take back your wealth by saying and by implying and by stating and making the declaration that you must take back your wealth. That means that you had it once and maybe you just lost track of it, or maybe you lost sight of it, and maybe it's sitting right there in front of you and you just don't know it. So here to talk about ways in which we can miss our wealth, but more importantly, how we can take it back, is my sister, CPA and financial wealth coach, Takesha Artis. Takesha, thank you so much for joining me here on the roundtable.
8: Thank you for having me.
7: Yes, yes, yes. So take back your wealth. So when you hear that term, what does that mean for you? Because I feel like your journey with everything that you've done, going from, you know, being a single mom in corporate America to, you know, starting your own business, relocating and really shifting your life into a whole nother dimension, I feel like you have taken back your wealth. and it might have been there for you for the taking the whole time. What does that mean for you when you hear that term, take back your wealth?
8: It brings up more than just money. You know, when we think of wealth, we think of possessions. And over the last year, I've realized that wealth is about experiences. Wealth is about health. Wealth is about the right mindset, the right spiritual journey, connection, reconnection, you know, if need be. It's real. It's holistic. It's everything about you. When you are wealthy inside, the material manifests itself. But we think it's, we got to get the money. We got to do the things to get the money. And I think it's when you do the things to be better, the other things come.
7: Yeah.
8: Does that make sense?
7: Yeah.
8: Like, when the journey really was being a better Takesha.
7: Yeah.
8: And all of these other things just started, you know, gravitating towards me. The things that I wanted started to manifest. But it was me changing me.
7: Yeah. Yeah. And, you know, a lot of it is changing mindset. So for me, take back your wealth, it literally meant take back my power. It meant take back. I had given away my power. My power had been given to the pursuit of more dollars. And really that, like you said, that's not really what it is about. I had to take back my power by being disciplined. I had to take back my power by thinking and planning. I had to take back my power, yes, by having more experiences that generate the kind of peace that allows wealth to just manifest. I had to take back my dreams. Like, I literally had to be okay with pursuing what was an incredible really kind of, it didn't even make sense kind of dream. And, you know, I didn't just stumble into the entertainment industry. I wasn't just, you know, one day walking down the street and all of a sudden I stumbled into this space. I wanted this. This is what I wanted. I wanted to be a globally known financial expert. I wanted to help people all over the globe build wealth. And at the time, I was broke as a joke. I was like, I don't even know how I'm going to get there. But when you say being the best version of you, there came a time, Takesha, and you can speak to this with your own journey, but there came a time for me when I realized that I could no longer fake it till I make it. I realized that I could not lead people any place where I was not willing to go. And that was a big change for me, because I was accustomed to being able to share the wealth rhetoric. I was accustomed to being able to tell people why homeownership was a good idea or that you should save money, but I wasn't doing it myself. I would jump on the train, then jump off the train and jump on the train, and then something else would happen. But I really had to be a better me. What was that like for you?
8: Mine was almost the opposite. It was the thought that I haven't made the millions yet, so is my story valid? Is my story enough? Do I know enough? If I haven't made the millions or the half a million yet, can I speak on this topic? And I was humbly sat down and said, you know, your story is your story. And what I know now is that as I get to those milestones and share my story, the people who have been with me see my elevation, and then that inspires them. But I had to find my voice when I didn't feel that my story was enough.
9: Yeah, no, I understand that as well. And I think that, I was in that stage before I got to this stage. So I was like it didn't even make sense to me at some point in my life that I would talk about wealth, because where I came from growing up in the projects of Chicago, it was almost like this cannot happen for you. Like, so the fact that you're even talking about it, like, it doesn't even make sense. Like, why would you even talk about it? So I think when I started to talk about it initially, it was almost as if I was speaking a fairy tale. Like, I was just, it was like a little kid who believes they can fly. Like, I believe I can fly. That's how it was. It was like, I believe I can be wealthy, but I don't even know if I really believed it when I said it, because it didn't make sense. And I had a very, I had a view of wealth that was completely wrong. Like, what I thought wealth was is not what it ended up being. And I did not realize that wealth was it within reach. And so I want to talk about that, because I grew up in the projects, but I lived across the street from the homes. The harvest is here. The time is now. It is your season to take back your wealth.
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9: So what is the action of the day and the word of the hour? The action of the day is to speak wealth into your life. Talk about it. What does that mean for you? What do you want to achieve? What do you want your life to look like? What neighborhood do you want to live in? What city do you want to live in? What do you want to give back? What is it that you want to give? My friend Russell Simmons always says, good givers are great getters. So the word of the day comes from Acts 20 and 35, and it says, in all things I have shown you that by working hard in this way, we must help the weak and remember the words of the Lord Jesus, how he himself said, it is more blessed to give than to receive. So if you are trying to be wealthy, if you are trying to find your wealth, if you are trying to take your wealth back, then go and find out, what is it that you can give? What is it that you can give to the world so that you can receive the wealth that belongs to you?
7: Don't turn that dial. We have to take a break. We'll be right back. WVON.
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7: 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It is your season to take back your wealth, take back your power, take back your dreams, and take back yourself. Take back your life. It is your season to be who you were intended to be. I just had a conversation this morning, Takesha, with my oldest daughter. And, you know, I have three. So I've got all these different personalities. And, you know, Kennedy, I got to catch her when she's awake. Lee, that's your baby right there. I got to catch her when she was awake. When she's awake. Taylor, I can pretty much get her, but she's always been like a CEO of the family. And so she's got many things. So I'll catch her. But I was talking to Sydney and she shared something. She shared, you know, she graduated from Northwestern. She is smart as all get out. She's always been, a very talented, woman. And so now she's at this stage in her life, where she's approaching 30. And for everybody who's trying to figure out how old I am, I'm only 40. So I just started having kids young. She is approaching 30. It's like, Lynn, you're not going to be able to hold on to these lives for much longer. Baby, I need y'all to take back the time. Put your time back. Put the clock back on your age. Come on now. Anyway, she's approaching 30. And she works in the entertainment business. So she works for the company. She has traveled the world with the likes of Common and Kelly Price and MC Light. And, you know, she's she's one of the most responsible, efficient, and talented employees that we actually have in the entertainment business. But she started talking about something else that she wants to do. And I'm not going to say what it is because I don't want, you know, to blow her up and all that kind of stuff. But she shared, she's like, Mom, I'm really happy when I'm doing this. And I was like, you should go for it. And it's something that is not academic at all. It has nothing to do with the entertainment business. Maybe so. But it really is just a passion that she has. It's an artistic passion. And I told her, that's where your money is. If you do what you love, the money will follow. And what's so interesting about her is money doesn't concern her. She's got 700 plus credit scores. She's, you know, she lives frugally. And then she's got a mother named Lynn Richardson and a father named Demetrius and an auntie named Takesha and, you know, folks. So she gets the opportunities to experience wealth. So she didn't have anxiety about it, but it really is about her doing what it is that she loves. And so I think, you know, you hit the nail on something. For me growing up, living in the projects, I thought the people who lived in the homes were rich. Like they lived in these little bungalow style homes or the raised ranch homes that you'll see. You'll find them between 45th Street and 47th Street in Chicago, right off of Cicero Avenue. And, you know, they're just small homes, three bedrooms. There's a basement below. And I thought growing up, because I lived in a projects, I thought those people were rich. When I became an adult, I realized they were buying those homes for $50,000, $60,000. I have cars that cost more than that. And so what it taught me was that wealth was not as far out of reach as I thought it was. Does that ring true for you as well?
0: Yes. And I think, you know, your definition of wealth will change as you change. When I was growing up, I thought the Huxtables were the ideal rich family. They had two-parent household. They had, you know, money wasn't an issue. They had fun. And so I remember thinking, oh, okay, well, you just need two parents and a home. You got to have a good job. And that rhetoric came with me. But then, you know, the emergence of hip-hop, I believe, where it was the image of name brand clothing, certain cars. That was my next perception of what I thought rich would be or wealthy was. When I became an adult, I realized that it was money saved. It was not having to worry about money. That was my next definition of wealth. And as I've, you know, grown and evolved, it's been, you know, I want retirement. I want a legacy. I want these things. So as I've grown, my definition of wealth has grown and evolved with me. And, you know, I just feel that, you know, if we are at a place where we give ourselves permission to evolve and to change our perception of things, we won't hold on to so many old messages about money and wealth and what that looks like. We'll start to define it for ourselves and not let society define it for us.
9: Yeah, I think, you know, it's a cultural issue too. So, like you said, and this is one of the reasons why, you know, whatever Bill Cosby did, didn't do, in jail, out of jail, I'm not about to erase the memory of what the Huxtable family meant to me and did for me. I'm just not going to do it. And while I'm speaking of that, everybody who wants to write off every entertainer or, you know, famous person who's done anything wrong, you know, I don't see them writing off some of these other ones, and I'm not going to say any names, but until you write them off and take their songs off the air and take their movies out of rotation and take their TV shows out of rotation, don't come talking to me, because I promise you, if you come to my house, you go hear some controversial music. You might see some controversial TV. And at the end of the day, it's all about love for me, because I believe that everybody is worthy of forgiveness. And yes, pay the consequences for your actions. But I think that Cosby Show taught us so much about wealth and what it could look like. And like you said, just, you know, having two parents in the household, one who's a doctor, one who's a lawyer. And people thought, well, that's not realistic. Why isn't it realistic? It absolutely is realistic.
0: It absolutely is. It showed me that their struggle didn't always have to be a way of life.
9: Right.
0: That's what it taught me. That there is an opposite side to struggle. I didn't know that.
9: Right. Right. Yeah. Ooh, you just said it.
0: That's it. I didn't know that.
9: Right.
0: So that's what that showed me, that there is another side to struggle. Everything doesn't have to be hard. Yeah, there will be lessons. Yeah, there will be consequences to certain actions. But everything doesn't have to be a struggle.
9: That's right.
0: That's what that show taught me. And that you can have a loving and good home and still go through things without it being a fight, a tug of war.
9: That's right.
0: Let's talk this out. Let me teach you the lessons. That's what that show did for me. And
9: yeah.
0: I find myself being clear. Like, let's talk this out. Like, we don't have to argue. We don't have to. I want to hear your perspective, but I also am older and wiser. So let me give you a little bit of game as well.
9: Yeah. Yeah. No, absolutely. It is your season to take back your wealth. And it starts with defining what wealth is and really having the conversation with yourself and with others. What is it for you? It's one of the reasons why I encourage you to write. Thoughts disentangle themselves when they pass through your fingertips. So let's write about it. Let's talk about it. Let's be about it. And yes, let's get it back. The harvest is here. The time is now. It's your season to take back your wealth. Don't turn that dial. We have to take a break. We'll be right back. WVON.
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1: When you were a little kid and you thought about what you wanted to be, teaching was at the top of your list. 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
7: Welcome back. You're listening to the Millionaires Roundtable. I'm your host, Lynn Richardson, and we are creating millionaires one family at a time, one day at a time, $1 at a time, and one dime at a time. And that means you. The harvest is here. The time is now. It is your season to take back your wealth. That means it was yours. It still belongs to you. And here to talk about it is my sister and friend and financial wealth coach, Takesha Artis. Takesha, what are some of the things that you are doing right now in this season? And I want to be clear what I mean by season. The season is not necessarily the beginning or the end of winter, spring, summer, or fall.
9: The season is not necessarily the first quarter, second quarter, third quarter, or fourth quarter. It's not necessarily Christmas time or Thanksgiving, although it could be. I'm simply saying season because every time you get a new opportunity to see something different, to learn something different, that begins a new season in that area of your life. And so one of the things we have been talking about as a group, as a cluster, and as a family, is the stock market and learning about it and understanding how to invest and so on. So what does this new season look like and what does it mean for you?
11: This season is, like you said, we're learning to invest. And for me, it was, you know, I have my retirement, but that's, you know, 20 years from now. What about the things that I want to accomplish as I maybe want to retire before 60 or 65 or whatever the age is for you to withdraw your money without penalty? I want to have money set aside for when I do retire that may not be that age. So I want to learn how to invest on my own. I want to do a couple other things where I invest in, you know, on my own. And I think it's really important. I love that we're getting the kids involved because they're learning at an even younger age than I am at 40. And so I just think that this season for me is using my money in a way that allows me to make more money and not from a I have to do it perspective. I think that's very different from when I was growing up. I always thought that you had to do something to get money. And so to be able to be taught how to invest, how to set up my estate plan, and how to really build that generational wealth, that's the season I'm in. And it's a little scary, but it's very rewarding.
9: Yeah, I think, you know, what it means for me, because you, first of all, congratulations on having a retirement plan, a retirement strategy, because that in and of itself is something that is missing, you know, from our generation. Most people I know between the age of 40 and up do not have a retirement. Most do not, because they've never been at any job long enough to establish one. So they may have worked someplace 2 years. They may have worked some another place another few years. And what ends up happening is they leave one job and then they pull down whatever they had in their 401k to live off of, or, you know, they got, you know, their position got cut or what have you. So the story that we were told, you know, as young people, that our job was to go to school, get a good job so that you could then work for that job for 30 or 40 years and retire. That is not a reality for most people. And the last group that, you know, pretty much categorically either had a retirement or, you know, a plan. And really, when I say retirement, I'm talking about a pension. So a 401k and a pension plan are two completely separate things. So for everyone who's out there and all you have is a 401k, you want to start to think about what you need to do to create an income for life, because a 401k is a glorified savings account. It earns a higher rate of return in most cases, but just like anything else in the stock market, a 401k, the value of it can decrease if there's a sudden crash in the stock market. Now, I often say to people, don't be afraid of that because it'll eventually go back up. But unfortunately, Takesha, what happened to many people during the recession of 2008, and it wasn't so much a problem for the pandemic because the market bounced back so quickly. But with the recession of 2008, there were many people who were 2-3 years away from retirement and their 401ks got cut in half. So what do you do now at that point? So having a pension is a piece of that puzzle. And that means you're going to go get an annuity if your job does not offer a pension. You want to take some money out of your 401k, transfer it to an IRA, an annuity that has an IRA attribute so that you won't get penalized. So then you have that income for life. And then when you get ready to retire, that income becomes, you know, every month I'm getting this check. And when something happens to you, you get to pass that check on to your heirs. So the fact that you have done that, that you've started your retirement, is admirable. But there's something, you know, really powerful about what you said, is that you want to invest so you can have power now. And for me, my investing buys all the things that I refuse to spend money on. So I take trips because I invest and my money earns money. If I go out and decide to buy a new handbag, a designer bag, it's because my money has made money. Things that I want to do, if I may decide I want to go to Paris this month because our short that we directed got accepted into the Cannes Film Festival in Nice, Paris, or France, or wherever it is. You know, I don't know all about geography, but it is over there in Europe, somewhere in the whole French, you know, arena. I can do that because my money makes money. So what you've said is very powerful. And we want to talk about that. We want to talk about taking back your wealth and using your power now. The harvest is here. The time is now.
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9: The harvest is here. The time is now. It is time for you to take back your wealth. Why? Because it is yours and you have the power to do so. Takesha, talk to us about you having, you know, basically made this huge transition. You're living out your dream. You've sold one home. You've relocated to California. You have established a successful business, a successful home-based business, mind you. And work, you can make money from your bed. What, we were talking about that earlier, right?
11: Yes, it's the best. But you know, it's one of those things again, like you don't know it's possible until you decide that, you know, I want something different. I said last year was my year of yes. I was going to say yes to everything. So when you say, hey, you want to do this? Yes. You want to do this? Yes. And I thought about, what did I get myself into later?
9: Yeah.
11: It was like, wait, what did I sign up for? But it was just, I was open to new opportunities. And I think that's a part of wealth. You have to be willing to risk the old you to get to the new you. You have to be willing to risk some of the resources you have to get more. And I think we have been, sometimes we look at where we are and we're scared to do something different, risk it all, or risk a portion of it because we're scared that it's going to fail. But, you know, it's like that one thing, but what if it succeeds? And even if it does fail, bounce back from that.
9: Yep, that's right. Fail forward. You know, Every Olympic champion or every athlete who's ever done anything great failed many times before they became successful. Serena Venus Williams missed many, had failed serves, or, you know, they didn't always hit the doggone ball. Michael Jordan didn't always make the basket. Walter Payton didn't always do whatever it is that he does, so many things. But anybody who's ever done anything great has failed forward. And if failing forward was in the dictionary, you would see my face there. Oh my God, fail so many times, but you just don't quit. So you talk about taking back your wealth. What is that? Now that you have seen that there are some risks that you have taken and you have reaped the rewards of stepping out on faith, what are some of the specific things that you want right now in this season? Because I think there's so much you can teach single moms, you know, corporate women, and those who are playing it safe and want to do something different. What are some specific things that you're after?
11: This season, I am looking for, well, let's get out of my business then since you went there. So this season is a season of romantic love.
9: Come on now. All right.
11: That's a part of wealth for me.
9: Yeah.
11: That's a part of, you know, holistic living for me. So I am very open to that this season, where prior years I was more focused on building.

0: of it is, you know, past, but some of it is me now going back to the basics and learning what investing is and how that will benefit me and my son and, you know, even for my business. So those are some of the things that I want in this season that I'm in life. And I think when I was starting, I think one of the things that really helped me go to the next level was, like you said, I wrote out a lot of things that I wanted. And, you know, sometimes we're very scared to dream because we see our current reality. And it's like, how is that possible? But what I did was I wrote out, if this is my best life, if God would grant all of my prayers, what would I ask for? What life would I ask to live? And I wrote those things out. I would, you know, live here. I would do these things. My son would have this. This is the kind of woman I would be. This is
1: I love it.
0: This is how I would feel.
1: The harvest is here and the time is now. You are speaking a thing. Come on back and bring it to us.
2: 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We have to take a break. We'll be right back. WVON.
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15: Welcome back. You're listening to the Millionaires Roundtable. I'm your host, Lynn Richardson, and we are creating millionaires one family at a time, one day at a time, $1 at a time, and one dime at a time, and that means you.
16: The harvest is here. The time is now. It is your season to win. Takesha, what are the top three things that you would recommend to someone who wants to take back their wealth, who wants to actually live the life that they may not even have seen for themselves before right now hearing you speak? What are your top three things?
17: I think number one, write down what you want. I think number two, you have to look at where you are financially. That plays a part in it. So, you know, what do you own? Who do you owe? What accounts do you have? What bills do you have? Like, you have to know your financial position as well. And I think the third thing is to be willing to see things differently and be willing to change the financial situation you're in. I think sometimes we love to say, oh, I want to do these things. I want to do this. But we aren't putting any action behind it. And so it's sitting down and knowing what your debt is and creating a payoff plan. It's about knowing how much are you spending. Create a budget, a spending plan. It's being willing to do the things to change your situation. Just saying them isn't going to work. Just writing it down isn't going to work. What's the actual action behind it?
15: Yeah, you know, you said something that is key, and this was very difficult for me to actually write down what I was spending versus what I had coming in, what my income versus what I had going out. That was a very difficult thing for me. And I think in many cases, you know, people don't want to really face the reality. They don't want to really know what it is. They already know it's bad. They just don't want to know how bad because, yeah, go on. Mm-hmm.
17: But there's power in that. It's power in knowing what your situation is. It may not seem like it. It may seem like you're facing, you know, the worst situation ever. But when you know what that situation is, you're able to make better decisions. You're able to say, you know what, I spent a lot of money on this, and I need to change that, and then change it.
15: Yeah. Yeah. No, it was. And I mean, I remember the first time I actually looked at what I had going out and added it up. I cried. I sat in my home office in my house in Matteson, Illinois, right outside of Chicago, suburb outside of Chicago. And I cried and I cried and I cried. And when I got through crying, I was still broke. And I guess at some point I decided, okay, crying. God is not about to come save you from this. You can pray all day. You can cry all day. But Lynn Richardson, you have got to make some changes. I had to take back my wealth. I had the wealth. I was making money hand over fist. But I didn't have a plan. I didn't have a strategy. And I would spend the money before it even came in. Now, I almost feel like, you know, when I pay my bills, I just pay my bills one day out of the month. So money goes out one day and it comes back in the other 30 days. And so it goes out once per month, which is 12 days per year. And I then focus on bringing it in the other 353 days out of the year. But I used to have money going in and out everywhere. But the harvest is here. The time is now. We're going to get this money back.
18: I'm financial expert Lynn Richardson. You may have seen me on Good Morning America giving financial advice. When you get my freedom package, you get the 21 days to financial freedom and how to start a home-based business. See you in class.
15: The harvest is here. The time is now. It is your season to take back your wealth. Takesha, we are, I think we're on to something here. I think take back your wealth needs to be a lifestyle. I think take back your wealth needs to be my good friend Latrice Spann Levitt. She released the brand Take Back Your Life. And that's so many things, you know, spiritually, relationally,
16: mentally, physically, and also financially. And I would say the same thing about take back your wealth, taking back your wealth. My acronym for wealth is wisdom, expansion, assets, leadership, transformation, and health. And, you know, we joke because there are people in my life I serve as a life coach, a mentor, whatever. And I often say, you know, this is a dictatorship because you don't know what you're doing. And but you know what it is? Some people are set on being their own worst enemy. And you and I don't have that problem. Like, I think I'm the kind of person, once you tell me I did something awful wrong, I feel so bad about it. It's like, okay, let me get this together. Y'all ain't gonna have to talk to me about this again. You know, my kids from time to time, Taylor especially, she'd be like, Mom, you need a nap when I'm acting a fool. Kennedy would just come out and tell me, now listen, you need to get yourself together. I'm so embarrassed in those moments. I'm like, okay, y'all not gonna have to tell me this anymore. But the truth is, most of us, and I think many of us, we have something somewhere in our lives where we kind of keep doing the opposite of what it is that we want. And I think Will Smith said it best. There's this video where he says 99% of the people are walking around doing things that are not in their own best interest. And, you know, everybody wants to go to heaven, but nobody wants to die. You know, everybody wants to be rich, but who wants to do the work? Everybody wants to be famous, but do you want to be a good person? Everybody, like, you want these things, but do you want to do what it takes? And I think it's something to be said, Takesha, for wanting wealth. One of the things we were talking about right before we started this episode of the Millionaires Roundtable was the more wealth you have, the more responsibility you have. I have a lot of responsibilities. Lots of responsibilities. So I think as you take it back, you know, we ask for wisdom. We ask for elevation. What are you most excited about learning in your stock market courses?
17: So after I took the class, it was very interesting how she was like, well, what's your short term? What's your, you know, long term? And it got me to thinking, you know, I don't know. I have to define those things. So I'm just excited to just know about it, to be able to have conversations about it, and to just be knowledgeable about it. That's exciting for me. It's been on my list for 2 years now. And so to be able to get the time to know about it and research, I'm just excited about all of it. Just the whole concept of knowing, now knowing what I didn't know before.
16: Yeah, you know what it is for me? It made me realize when I started actually, because I, you know, I have a degree in finance and all that stuff. But when I actually started investing myself, it was so interesting how you could just be out to dinner with a colleague and it's like, oh, did you see the price of this stock dropped or increased? And it's just like conversation, like the weather. The harvest is here. The time is now. We got to talk about this thing.
18: 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Bye-bye.

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0: 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And we're back.
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3: 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I'm just And Jason Whitlock was like, he said, DL mean down low. I said, hey, man, if I was inclined to be that, I would say it straight.

0: Let's worry about that.
1: Another black actor who survived a scary movie, Dwayne Martin in Scream 2.
2: Maybe he saw Tisha coming. He's like, you know what? I'm getting out of here.
1: Oh, Lord.
2: I love them both. It's just a joke. I love them both. Just kidding.
1: Brandy Norwood and I Still Know What You Did Last Summer. So popular.
2: I Know What You Did Last Summer. Walk off stage doing performance. What? Who said that? Stop. Don't say it. I take it back.
1: Also, the recipients of the Supplemental Nutritional Assistance Program, SNAP, may face some
2: food stamps.
1: Yes.
2: Yeah.
1: Starting November 1st, they're going to be facing cuts if the government shutdown continues.

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2: It's the D.L. Hughley Show. Welcome a young lady who I've just enjoyed watching for a very long time, and now I get to see her every day when I'm home. Well, I never am home, but I would if I were home. Please put your hands together for Cheryl Underwood. How you doing, baby girl?
3: Hey, D.L. Hughley family. I'm so happy to talk to you. And before we get started on why I'm really calling, I got to say congratulations to you. Something that we talked about that I said you should do, I hear is going to happen when it's time to tell your audience what I'm speaking about for you. A blessing has come to you.
2: I don't know.
3: Oh, you know.
2: But it's always, always
3: been
2: there.
3: I'll come back in to tell everybody that God is in the blessing business, and let's go get it, D.L. Hughley. Oh. Stop playing with these people.
2: Now, here's the weirdest thing. You're in a talk show business, right?
3: Yes.
2: Right?
3: Yes. Yes.
2: And one of the things I find interesting is one of the things that has been inhibited by the culture that we live in is talking. Mm-hmm. Like, you got a talk show. You got to talk, but it's hard to decide what to talk about. And, like, case in point, like, I remember when, I guess, Stephen A. Smith was on Sherry Shepherd, and he said he was a Rihanna fan. It went crazy. Don Lemon's talking to Nikki Haley, and he said, and it went crazy. I mean, isn't the point of having a show like that is to have opinions and dissenting opinions and to just have an interesting conversation?
3: Absolutely, and you have to know when to talk. And when not to talk, and when to listen to people and go, really? You know, just don't say nothing. Let them keep talking, and you keep getting that check. See, that's what's going on right now. And also, we let social media make decisions people we don't even know. I call them thumb thugs, and they love to get up and talk about something and make something worse than what it was. And then
2: that's
3: you can't even ask nobody for forgiveness,
2: right,
3: or you can't explain. That's the other thing. You'll never be able to explain, and especially if you are of the culture or the color, you will never be able to explain. Everybody else can go to the apology tour and keep their bag, but us, oh Lord, no.
2: It's hard to apologize when you're pulling your knife out of somebody.
3: Yes, because, and I want to tell people this too, I love what I do. I've been on the talk for 12 seasons, and I want to come to your show and one day and tell my entire story of the goodness of being on TV 5 days a week and daytime.
2: Oh yeah.
3: And we need to talk a little politics, too, because my party's tripping.
2: Man.
3: I don't know if I need to be an independent or something or be a nothing. Who voted on that? We'd be like, what?
2: Marjorie Taylor Greene is going to separate us, so it'd be great. But that's great. Maybe she needs some metamucil. Cheryl Underwood, I always love you. Come by anytime, sweetheart. Anytime. I love
3: Absolutely.
2: You, and I'm very proud of you. Bye-bye.
3: Okay.
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9: Well, they built that pipeline thing. That's pretty big.
8: No. I'm sorry. I can't help.
9: Wait, Joe.
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0: 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Yeah, thanks for listening. It's the D.L. Hughley Show. And we're back.
1: If you've been with your woman for a while, you might start acting like her. Jasmine Sanders, give us 10 habits men pick up a woman when they're in a relationship.
2: I never tend they listen better. Wise.
1: That's not true.
2: I know that's not true.
3: We don't pretend to listen better.
2: Correct. And we pretend to talk to you. Number 9 of the top 10 habits men pick up from women when they're in relationships. They gossip about other couples.
1: Yeah.
2: They do. Men gossip, period.
1: Yeah.
2: Y'all act like y'all don't, but y'all gossip.
1: Who is y'all?
2: You. You know you can do some gossiping.
1: I don't gossip. I tell.
2: Man, you can do.
1: I don't gossip. I tell.
2: You pick up the phone. Did you? Dude, why are you gossiping? You do.
1: Jasmine.
2: Number 8 of the top 10 habits men pick up from women when they're in a relationship.
1: You lying ass.
2: I'm not lying. You know you can do some gossiping.
1: I tell you what I heard.
2: That's gossiping.
1: Well, here's the thing. I'm not in nobody's business. I tell you what's going on in the world. I tell you what I just saw on TV. I don't care. I don't read them articles and stuff like that.
2: So where you get the information from?
1: I watch TV and I see what's going on in the news.
2: And where do you see it?
1: On the news. I don't go on TMZ and all that. I mean, I'm always on TMZ.
2: Let me just kill you.
1: Call me a gossip. You must be lying ass.
2: You're a lying ass. You're a good gossiper. I appreciate it. Number 8 of the top 10 habits men pick up from women.
1: Lying ass.
2: They stock up on essentials.
1: Nope. True.
2: Yeah. Nope. Used to not care about, you know, things like toilet paper and things like that.
1: Who stocks up on essentials?
2: Men. Yeah. When they're in relationships.
1: Now, when do you stock? Your mama stock up on essentials. You don't stock up.
4: What are you talking about?
2: First of all, he came in here.
4: Toothpaste, mouthwash, toilet paper, yeah.
2: He has a whole meal prep over there.
1: Where do you get that from?
4: I've been doing that since I was 15.
2: There you go. See, you don't even pay attention because you're busy gossiping. Number 7 of the top 10.
1: You just go to my room and get some toothpaste.
2: When they're in relationships, they want to cuddle more.
4: Yeah.
3: Yeah.
1: I think that's stupid.
3: We still looking for the end game. But
2: yeah, for sure. Number 6 of the top 10 habits men pick up from women when they're in relationships. They care about decor.
4: What?
2: I'm not sure.
4: I mean, I keep my room neat, but yeah.
1: What? What are you talking about?
4: I keep my room.
2: Listen,
4: neat.
2: Kyle is in
1: Marlene keeps your room neat.
4: I've been cleaning my own room for a while. You're just never home to see it.
1: Because I'm paying for you to be there.
4: And that's always the default.
2: And that is your top 10. Number 5 of the top 10 habits men pick up from women when they're in relationships. They moisturize.
1: Yeah.
2: Let me see your elbows.
1: Yeah. Because I used to not.
2: But scratch it. You got to scratch it.
1: No, come on.
2: Look, you don't see no white streak.
1: Not today.
2: You know why? Because I use Olay Body. Thank you so much.
1: Sometimes I'm an acre. Look at you wearing them footies.
2: Not anymore. Thank you, Olay Body. Thank you, Olay Body. I'm just saying.
1: I didn't have no socks on like I always do. This dude said, he leaned in low. You might want to hit your Achilles.
4: You might want to hit your Achilles, really?
1: You know, pussy. You don't want your Achilles. He whispered
2: just Achilles.
1: Just check your Achilles. It might snap, baby.
2: Number 4 of the top 10 habits men pick up from women when they're in relationships. They start checking dress codes.
4: Yeah.
2: What are they going to be wearing when we get there? How should I dress? Sometimes. Or sometimes, you know, the chick will just put your clothes out and tell you what to wear, right? Nah. Number 3 of the top 10 habits men pick up from women when they're in relationships. They prefer the bed to the bar.
4: What does that mean?
1: What are you
2: means you prefer
1: about?
2: To stay in the bed as opposed to go to the bar.
4: I agree with that. I never really went out. I mean, I never really went out, period.
3: Because the last time I went and took somebody to bed on the bar, I got arrested.
2: Oh. Where is that illegal? I just want to know. Number 2 of the top 10 habits men pick up from women when they're in relationships, they reevaluate friendships.
4: Yeah.
1: Only because you always talk about our friends so bad. You don't need to deal with Miles. You know your friends. Miles ain't worth a damn.
2: Your friends ain't worth nothing.
1: Craig ain't
2: you
1: worth
2: got a
1: damn.
2: He ain't.
1: David ain't nothing.
2: Ooh. On the number 1 of the top 10 habits men pick up. See, there you go, gossiping.
1: That ain't gossiping. I'm telling you what I've heard. That's not gossiping.
4: And their names.
2: Number 1.
3: Don't mind no Craig.
2: Men pick up.
1: Everybody know Craig.
2: They do. They go for checkups more often.
3: Yeah, that's true.
2: Because we make you.
3: Yeah, that's true.
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7: Hamne selam nianani. Stay safe and healthy. Hamne, hamne, ham. Uh-oh. DL, my home brother.
1: What's that, Alibo?
7: The summer is here. Yes, when the heat is on, people start acting extra. Girls will be wearing tight shorts. Dudes will try to pull off the white beater look from 20 and your 04. People will be wearing flip-flops and Crocs like they are on the red carpet. Everyone will be acting like they invented day drinking. And everyone else is just an extra in their summertime movie. I'm serious. Other than Christmas, this is the most exciting time of the year. And speaking of exciting, today's movie isn't very exciting. I'm serious. The movie is Masters of the Universe, starring Nicholas de Galazinta and Idris Elba. I have to say, dear my own brother, this is the second time this movie has been made. The original one, way back in your 1987. I don't want to say that this movie was a bad movie, so I will just say, when I saw it, I rooted for the villains. It was so terrible, the credits apologized. The movie was so forgettable, it ghosted itself. I'm serious. The new version is a different. A young man on Earth named Adam discovers a fabulous secret legacy as the prince of an alien planet and must recover a magic sword and return home to protect his kingdom. Now, to protect his kingdom, he must defeat Skeletor. But first, he joins forces with Tila and Man at the Arms. Adam must embrace his true identity and know that he is He-Man, the most powerful man in the universe. Of course, the CGI is very good, DL, but he is not the most powerful man in the universe. Now, I know, DL, my own brother, I know I sound jealous or I'm holding a grudge, but I am a true warrior. I once held a grudge, and I released it after a few minutes. It was screaming for mercy. I'm serious. This guy is just strong. I made a tiger change his stripes, and now he identifies as a zebra. Oh, my blood type is warrior positive. I have made a lost cause find itself. I'm serious. This movie is better than the original, but is it the first big hit of the summer? Did Cardi B take her butt implants out? I give this movie 2.5 handbags and a tube of my new tanning lotion for the brothers. Brother Man Tan. When your skin wants to level up, use Brother Man Tan. It has so much melanin, your shadow will be jealous. Brother Man Tan. Because God gave us a base coat. We just added the premium finish. I'm serious. This is Alibo, your hacking warrior, with the Stream Hacking Movie Review. Hamde selam nianani. Stay safe and healthy. 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
4: And this is your boy Special K, another Short Bus Records banger, baby, baby. 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Every day Trump shows signs of dementia. He recently forgot he was president and called Gavin Newsom the president of the United States. Here's Trump's out of his mind. It's another banger on Short Bus Records, baby, baby.

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0: 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I got to. 1-877-242-2426. It's the D.L. Hughley Show. And we're back.
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3: How's my nephew doing, baby?
4: Somebody ran a red light, totaled his car. He's all right, you know.
3: Damn.
4: Had that knot on his head and a little gash. I was like, the boy ain't got that much sense as it is.
5: Oh, right. Don't do trade like
3: He's all right. Every time I go to Atlanta, they have every time I've never gone without seeing an accident.
4: Mm. Oh, yeah.
3: And there are a lot of rear-end collisions. Let me tell you that. That's for real.
6: But that's another show.
2: Whole nother topic.
3: So I just woken up from the anesthesia, and I guess the anesthesia was stronger than they anticipated. So I was under for an hour longer than they thought I should be in there. But telling LaDonna, if he doesn't wake up, we're going to have to, I don't know what they were going to have to do. But when I woke up, I saw her crying. I was like, what happened? She said, we didn't know what we were going to have to do. They didn't know. I was praying so hard. And the first thing I said, oh, baby, where my phone at? Where's my phone? J.D. Vance was on welfare. Kamala Harris wasn't. So who's the welfare queen? And he got the eyeliner to go with it. So I'm just saying.
2: There's that. Well, since you're talking about J.D. Vance, there's a lot of conversation out there that, you know, this chick might replace J.D. Vance's wife.
3: Erica Kirk had on tight leather pants to be a turning
2: point. Sure did.
3: I don't know what healed faster, her heart or Trump's ear. Did you see the World Series?
7: Mm-hmm. Jody,
4: man. Yes.
3: I would say this is the greatest World Series ever.
4: I watched that Will Smith. No, he can not only slap other comedians, he can slap that ball too.
3: Yeah,
4: boy, I tell you.
3: Yeah. It's actually hilarious. I would say this. It's two players named Will Smith. Six World Series in a row, Will Smith had won a series. This dude won a three, and another dude, Will Smith, won a three before. So it's a popular name except everybody to Chris Rock. I'm just telling everybody.
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3: Welcome to the program. A woman I'm so excited to talk about. I'm hearing she's having her second coming, which is rare. I don't even know how you do. I don't even know you have two of them. Put your hands together for the one and only Erica Badu. How are you, Miss Lady?
10: D.L.
3: How are you?
10: I'm exquisite.
3: For sure. It's interesting because you have been around a good little bit and you've had a lot of incarnations, like a lot of iterations of yourself, but still remain, like you still are like artistically true. Is that tough to do as an artist?
10: I don't know. It's not hard for me. It's just the way they made me, you know. I am very ambitious and creative, and I remain green. Yeah, there's so many things I don't know. I really feel like my best work is still in me. So I'm always pushing to do something different or something new or something else or, you know.
3: I tell you what, I got to see you, where were we? I don't know, Jazz in the Garden. I think I was hosting it. And it was, I hadn't seen you in years. Like, I remember I hadn't seen you in a good little bit. And I remember, like, from the time I saw you first to this time, the time I saw you last, you had the same kind of, like, strident, I'm out here, I'm excited, and you were excited to see the audience, you were vibing with them. And that really, that's organic. And that's a testament to you doing what you love.
10: It's new every time. Every single time, it's a new set of people. It's a new opportunity. It's a new. It's always new, you know.
3: You got your edibles coming. Are they out now? Are your edibles out right now?
10: My edibles, my flower, the trees, all drop.
3: Of course.
10: And,
3: Of course.
10: My cannabinoid line and my interest is women's studies. My flower is for everybody. It should be illegal. It's just so potent.
3: You said the flower is for everybody, but the other ones. What were you saying was just for women?
10: The research that I'm doing is specifically for the woman's body because I use the plant medicine in my work. I use it as a doula. I use it as a pranic healer. I use it as, you know, an artist. So I'm interested in those things and the parts of that plant and cannabinoids that we use to deal with.

0: 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Thank you, baby girl.
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0: You're locked in to the D.L. 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And we're back.
3: So this is Stephen A. Smith.
4: But I got to tell you something. As much as people may have been abhorred by Donald Trump's statement weeks ago talking about how black folks, he's hearing that black folks find him relatable because what he's going through is similar to what black Americans have gone through, he wasn't lying. He was telling the truth. When you see the law enforcement, the court system, and everything else being exercised against him, it is something that black folks throughout this nation can relate to.
3: This is also Stephen A. Smith.
5: Carmelo Anthony murdered Austin Metcalf. There is no other way to slice it. He said he put his hands on me, as in Austin Metcalf. He put his hands on me, so I stabbed him. That's not justification for killing someone.
3: So Trump, the 34-time convicted felon, who was once the president of the United States of America, and who at that time, the time when he went on his diatribe, Stephen A. went on his diatribe, was running for president again. A felon can't even vote, but he could still run as a 34-count felon. He was tried by a jury literally of his peers. In addition to that, he was found guilty of sexual battery. He appears in the Epstein list 38,500 times, which is more than Harry Potter appears in books that are named after him. He had a school that closed down because of fraud. He had a charity can't do business in New York because of fraud. He actually was able to pick some of the judges that would handle some of the other cases he was involved in. He was the most powerful man in the world. And you feel like we can relate to him because the judicial system treated him unfairly, and we could relate to that. When historically has anybody who was a billionaire, who was a former president, who, you know, was a business magnate, ever been treated fairly in America? But you feel like black people can relate to him. But Carmelo Anthony, the 17-year-old kid who was found guilty by an all-white jury in the South, we can't relate to him. We can relate to the adjudicated rapist, the people associated with pedophile, the fraud, the felon. We can relate to him. The judicial system is unfair to him. But the 17-year-old kid who was tried by a Southern jury, an all-white Southern jury, we can't relate to him. That is why people, black people, don't take you very seriously. That's why. That very reason. If your head were any further of white people's ass, you would have to be an enema.
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3: Sometimes people get really upset with the things I say, so we're going to give them an opportunity to vent with our segment called F.U.D.O. Hughley. Won't you please welcome our F.U.D.O. Hughley correspondent, little Niecy James.
7: Hello, this is Niecy James, your F.U.D.O. Hughley correspondent. Our first F.U.D.O. Hughley comment is from Facebook. Honeypot99 says, D.L., you maligned your daughter for her saying a woman can have as many sexual partners as she pleases, as long as she stays safe. You seem to have a problem with women exploring their sexual freedom while expressing men can do whatever to whoever they want and be applauded for their sexual exploits. DL, if men can do it, so can women. F*** you, DL Hughley. Our next F.U. DL Hughley comment comes from the DL Hughley show page. Pookie22 says, DL, I hear you every day saying how you stick up for the little guy and you stand to be the voice of various social causes. But I wrote you a letter about my Uncle T-Bone. He's wrongfully in prison for robbery. I explained in the letter that just because there were 3 eyewitnesses, DNA evidence, and he was caught in possession of the stolen merchandise, doesn't mean he did it. After reading my letter, you didn't even write back, much less help my Uncle T-Bone get out of jail. F*** you, D.L. Hughley. Today's last F.U.D.O. comment is from our D.L. Hughley show page. Cosmopolitan24 says, D.L., why is it every time you open your mouth, you say something nasty or the sexual innuendo? With you, it's always sex this or sex that. You must not be getting any because you're always talking about it. But when I think about it, if I were your wife, I wouldn't want to give you any either. F*** you, D.L. Hughley. Well, that's it for this week. This has been Niecy James, your F.U. D.L. Hughley correspondent. And until next week, bye!
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8: They got some.
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9: I don't think that's nice. 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
9: Just don't take them because it's not nice because they're children.
1: Or what if he goes to take them to Disneyland and he lets them stay in the parking lot with them?
8: Yeah, wait in the car. Wait in the car. 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
1: Now it's time for our feature where we welcome to the stage. We're going to spotlight some of the funniest comedians, some you know, some you don't. Today we're reflecting on Father's Day. Welcome to the stage, the one and only Earthquake.
9: Nathaniel.
1: Earthquake.
14: I wish one of my kids would tell me I'm not a great ass father. I only got one question for him, period. If I'm not a great father, who are you comparing me to? Who this mythological black man you think gonna make the sacrifices I did and all this for you like I did? Take you to all these activities, go to your basketball game, be there for 3 hours, and your ass don't even get in the game. Me and you sitting on the bench. You can FaceTime me this bull, ish, sitting over there like you assistant coaching, ish. Since we comparing, you ain't a good ass child. Almost lost my job with your ass. F*** these kids. These ain't jokes.
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Chicago is running out of time. The bills are mounting. The pitching crisis is not going away. Federal dollars are drying up, and the question is no longer if hard decisions are coming, it's who will pay the price. This Tuesday on the Rufus Williams Show, Jim Reynolds of Loop Capital and Karen Freeman Wilson of the Chicago Urban League join me to unveil the findings of the Options for Chicago's Financial Future Task Force. What must change? What's politically possible? And what happens if Chicago refuses to act? Don't miss this conversation before someone else decides your future for you. 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Be there.

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6: When you say certain things like that, it's just
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6: Yeah, but as you read in the Constitution, they are moving the goalposts. Bianca, you too old for this.
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6: Oh, nobody's moving the goalposts? Oh, yeah, they are. Oh, yeah, they are. They definitely are. And you that big black hope on the 50-yard line saying, let me play.
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19: 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Offer ends Monday, July 6th. Does Jasmine like it?
6: Yeah, she loves
19: stuck
6: it.
19: Up.
6: She loves
14: oh,
6: it.
14: Oh, no, okay. You didn't.
19: You're way no, more stuck up than me.
14: Are you kidding?
19: Way more.
14: If I do recall, I remember you said something the other day to the tune of, don't you know I'm D.L. Hughley?
19: Yeah, that's not
14: I would
19: stuck
14: never
19: up.
14: Say
19: that's,
14: that.
19: No, that's no, that's my rightful place. I'm just making that's not stuck up.
17: That's not stuck up. That's pretentious.
19: If you're going to get it right, get it right.
22: This teaser trailer for the upcoming biopic, Michael.
19: Yeah.
22: I think it's cool that his nephew is making his acting debut. He's going to play his uncle, Michael.
19: How hard is it to be your uncle's nephew? All right. Well, you know what? I'm glad the young dude getting the job. I'm going to watch it anyway. I don't care who is playing it. I don't care if Flex did it again. I'm going to watch it all over again.
17: Which one of your nephews could play you?
19: Probably my nephew, George.
17: See? And we love that.
19: Well, he's in jail right now. I did something I haven't done in a very long time.
14: Read?
19: Oh. I read all the time.
14: I'm just kidding.
19: I read a lot.
14: I know you do.
19: I took myself to dinner.
14: Oh,
19: at one of my
14: nice.
19: Favorite restaurants in the city. I didn't want to do
14: did
19: it.
14: Did you dress up?
19: Nope. Just went.
17: Did you put out afterwards?
19: To myself.
17: And boy, did I.
19: And boy, did I. There's it. Let me just say my right hand had a dress on. It was great.
14: Yeah.

0: myself, so you know I'm sorry.
1: Yeah, for real.
0: Oh, my goodness. Don't worry, Madam Vice President. I'll buy my own room. Don't worry about it.
2: Now welcome to the show. I don't know if I've ever gotten a chance to talk to her, but I've salivated at her music videos. Can you please put your hands together for Lila James? How are you, sweetheart?
3: I'm good. How are you?
2: I'm excellent, excellent. So, your song Complicated is dope. What was the inspiration for that song? Is it because all women are inherently complicated or relationships are complicated?
3: Nah, cause no, I mean, I'm sorry, but
4: no, you had it right. You had it right, girl. Speak the truth.
3: Nah, just because life and people make complicated.
2: Hey, girl, wait a minute. Wait, this ain't BET. Hang on a minute. She is from LA. She is from LA. So you think men make things more complicated than women do, or just people in general can make things
3: complicated? I just think people, we make things more complicated than what they have to be. It's some things are not that, you know, we overthink things and you know, we try to make mountains out of molehills, and sometimes it's just not even that deep, you know.
2: Right.
3: You complicate things because you're all in your head.
2: Right.
3: You know.
2: But you can't put that in the title of a song. You got to just call it complicated. You can't put this, all this in your head in the song. You have to put it, call it complicated. So the song is complicated. Is that your favorite one on the project?
3: No, but it's no.
2: What's your favorite song on the project?
3: I Love You're the One and I Want You.
2: Did you write those two?
3: Yes.
2: Man, you're just selfish. You wrote all the songs you like. That's what you did.
3: No. You know, it's crazy because I wrote the songs with my producer, Rex Rideout, and Frankie. So it's not just my songs. It just happened to be the songs that I tend to gravitate the most to.
2: What is You're the One about?
3: You're the One, it has a couple of different meanings, but it's pretty much self-explanatory. It's that feeling of connecting with a person, and everything about them is just right, and you just kind of be like, golly, you the actual one, you know, and that's kind of rare, so to be able to say that.
2: Yeah, it's rare when you're not drunk, that's for sure. Listen, you know that we can't play all, you know, we don't control the music, Skip does, but I would like for you to sing me a little bit of the song that we could never play here because, you know, the white man who owns us only lets us have a couple of songs a month. Let me hear a little bit of You're the One.
3: Oh, okay. It is, let's see, let me start with 24 hours, 24 hours, really ain't enough time. You're giving me reasons to tell me what is on my mind. Wow. Oh, your love lights me up in the way that we vibe. I can do this all night. Your love.
2: That's beautiful. That is really pretty. Can I ask you an honest question? You're going to be absolutely honest with me?
3: Yes, absolutely.
2: Am I the motivation for that song you just sang? You don't have to. You know, because it sounds so much like me. I swear to God, am I the motivation for that song?
3: Well, yeah, you know, man, you already know.
2: Yeah, all right, here she is, Lila James. Thank you, for dropping by. We appreciate it.
3: Thank you, all for
2: thank
3: having
2: you, baby
3: me.
2: Girl.
3: Y'all be good and take care. Yeah, all right,
2: take care. Bye bye.
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0: 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And we're back.
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1: We all cheat. 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

0: supposed to save my damn life, ain't that? 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Damn.
1: It's 4th of July weekend. Let's get our party on with the DL Hughley.

0: It's now time for Kyle Hughley, a.k.a. 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
1: And it's your boy Special K, another Short Bus Records banger, baby, baby. Now listen up, everybody. Chili of TLC is asking for forgiveness for reposting a derogatory, debunked image of the Obamas, but it was discovered she donated money to Trump. Meanwhile, Nick Cannon misleadingly said the Democrats are the party of the KKK, and he F's with Trump. It's only right Chili and Nick do a song together. Here's Very Coonish. It's another bang on Short Bus Records, baby, baby.

0: All right, now we got to find out what we got to get to Sybil Wilkes right after this on the D.O. 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
0: Now it's time for what you need to know with the one and only Sybil Wilkes.
3: It's Sybil Wilkes with what we need to know. A major global update as the U.S. and Iran agreed to a temporary stand down in the Strait of Hormuz following intense weekend military exchanges across Bahrain and Kuwait. And we pause to remember two icons of black leadership. Pioneering journalist Tony Brown passed away at the age of 93 recently, and the Nation of Islam announced their beloved First Lady Khadija Farrakhan passed away over the weekend at the age of 90. Overseas rescue operations continue in Venezuela, where a $150 million U.S. aid package is deploying following catastrophic earthquakes. Finally, Amazon consumers have until July 27th to file claims up to $51 in the FTC's $2.5 billion Prime settlement. I'm Sybil Wilkes. Be informed. Be empowered.
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3: That's so dumb.
0: It's the D.L. Hughley Show. And we're back.
3: Ten adjectives men never want you to use to describe them by Julia Austin from Madame Noir.
4: All right, number 10, a dreamer.
3: That means you ain't got a job.
4: That's because you sleep all the time. Your feet up, kicked up.
3: Yeah. Or just
4: like, dreamer.
5: You ain't got a grasp on reality.
4: Yeah.
6: I'll take that.
4: Dream on these bills. Number 9, I'm up to.
6: I thought you was going to say something else.
3: Yeah.
4: I was, but I knew Skip would cut it.
3: All right, Russell Westbrook.
5: You should have said it.
4: Number 9 of the top 10 adjectives men never want you to use to describe them. Childlike.
5: Yeah, because you immature.
4: Yeah.
6: I don't know.
3: That the mother. Yeah.
4: Well, you mean energetic and youthful and all of that, but they hear immature and unimpressive.
3: Yeah, that's when you use that tone. I think I've heard.
5: It depends what we doing when you call me childlike.
3: Right. When you use that,
4: you're so childlike.
3: There. Yeah, when you do it like that, it's not nearly as whimsical as I originally intended.
4: Number 8 of the top 10 adjectives men never want you to use to describe them: flamboyant.
3: Yeah,
6: stop that.
3: Yeah.
5: Unless it's fashion week and you got a skirt on.
3: Or let me sing my favorite song. It's raining, man.
4: It's raining, man. Number 7 of the top 10 adjectives men never want you to use to describe them: lanky.
3: I never have to.
4: Yeah, you ain't got to worry about that. Let's slide over that one. That's not for you. Let's go to this one. Number 6 of the top 10 adjectives men never want you to use to describe them: distinguished. Your ass is old.
3: I like that.
6: I like this thing.
3: I like
4: that's old.
5: No, it ain't.
3: I don't care.
4: Yeah. From a woman to a man. If a woman says you're distinguished, and I'm not saying anything is wrong with being old, but that's what we mean. Well, he's very distinguished.
3: I know everybody said that. You said that about James Bond. They used to try to knock him off.
4: Because his ass is old. He's 87.
5: Oh, that means
4: we don't want to.
3: They say about Gary all the time.
4: He's old too.
3: They say about Derek all the time.
5: Oh, it means you got sugar daddy potential.
3: They like
4: he's
3: him.
4: All of that.
7: I posted a picture of it last week.
4: He's all of that, but he's still old. Right. That's my point.
3: Right.
4: Number 5 of the top 10 adjectives men never want you to describe them: adorable, which is the opposite of distinguished.
5: That means you ain't getting a.
4: That's exactly what that means.
3: Look at you, you little ting ting. Little ting ting.
4: With your little shoes. They're adorable.
3: Hey!
4: Uh-oh. Number 4 of the top 10 adjectives men never want you to use to describe them: feminine.
3: Yo.
5: That goes without saying there.
4: Yeah, we're just going to move on over. That's easy.
3: Number you might as well call him.
4: 3 of the top 10
3: Number
4: adjectives
3: three.
4: Men never want you to use to describe them: sensitive.
3: Yeah,
4: you get mad when I say that, but you are super sensitive. Number 2 of the top 10 adjectives.
3: That's the way to start an argument right now.
4: That's why I'm going to keep going. Number 2 of the top 10 adjectives men never want you to use to describe them: frugal.
5: You just cheat.
4: You're cheap. And the number 1 of the. Can't turn.
3: What? Okay. I'm sorry. All right. No one knew that I wasn't paying attention to you said that.
4: Ass.
3: You know what? Well,
4: and the
3: that
4: number
3: ain't,
4: one
3: you know
4: of the top
3: true.
4: 10 adjectives men never want you to use to describe them: soft.
6: Mm. Nope, better not.
3: Oh, I'm sorry. Yeah, okay. Hey,

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1: My name is DL.
4: Ladies and gentlemen, put your hands together for D.L. Hughley.
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2: Jasmine Sanders, what did you learn today?
5: Well, I know you're going to be in San Antonio, Texas.
2: You better know I am.
5: Right? But just talking about Texas in general, did you see this hammerhead worm? There's a new species of worm in Texas that they say you shouldn't try to kill it. They tell you don't. What's in the wrong state? Don't squish it. Don't cut it up. Don't do anything like that. Do you know why? It will produce three or four more worms because it's asexual. Ooh. That's some scary stuff.
2: You know they hate asexuals in Texas.
5: They do.
2: Mark Furman.
5: Oh, now that's the one that had to pick you up in the car that time, right?
2: No, that was Stacey.
6: One of the cops, yeah.
2: That was one of the cops.
5: I remember.
2: And I said, man, don't I know you from somewhere? He was one of the cops that beat Rodney King.
5: Yeah.
2: I know you. Remember he dropped us off here. He dropped me off at the state. I know you from somewhere. And I gave him a good tick, and I kept requesting it.
6: And he was in that OJ straw.
2: Yep, that's it.
5: That's him.
6: N-word king.
2: And I'm sure he said it extra when he got a... Megan Kelly. Megan R. Kelly. That's what they call her.
5: Megan R. Kelly.
2: Megan R. Kelly. And they call Donald Trump Donica Lewinsky. The internet is a cold place,
5: it
2: man.
5: It is.
2: Interesting fact. Very interesting. About Thanksgiving.
5: Number five. It's not just the gobblers. Only male turkeys called toms actually gobble. The female turkeys are called hens and they cackle.
2: Turkeys, toms, gobble. Our times vote for Trump.
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0: 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It's the D.L. Hughley Show. And we're back.
1: Ladies and gentlemen, I'm so honored to have this young lady on the show. I'm the biggest fan of hers. Please put your hand together for Miss Robin Roberts. How are you?
2: Hey, I just listened to your conversation. You are just going. How you doing?
1: I'm wonderful. You know, if there were a picture next to the word resilience and perseverance, it would probably be you. It would have to be you.
2: Oh, thank you. I'm blessed and highly favored. You know, I'm just so incredibly grateful and been through. But, you know, everybody's got something. I'm no different than everybody else listening.
1: Oh, no. You're a lot different. No, ain't nobody keeping jobs that long. You and Al Roker, the only black people I know kept jobs over decades. No.
2: I'm in good company then. I'm indeed.
1: What's interesting is that you have another project that you are now involved with. Because the thing about media now and the space that we're in, people absorb information and entertainment from so many different sources. So you have to kind of be multifaceted, wouldn't you say?
2: Oh, you have to be, because, you know, people are multifaceted. No one's just sitting at home, turning on the TV.
1: My brother-in-law is.
2: There's so many different ways. So my belief is, you know, content is content. It's very important to have good content. But how people are consuming and finding that content is different than it was.
1: Do you think that journalism has, because Jasmine and I have this conversation all the time.
2: Mm-hmm.
1: Because you are a journalist, but in some iterations, is it more opinion based, or are you just kind of doing? Because you are multi-hyphenate. When you're on the show in the morning, what are you? Are you a journalist?
2: When I'm on Good Morning America, that's why I'm multifaceted. When I'm on Good Morning America, I am a journalist. I'm not giving you my opinion.
1: Right.
2: I'm giving you unfiltered facts.
1: Right.
2: I'm giving you the news. Yes, we have entertainment as well. It's enlightening. Right. It's informing. That's why I have my show, Disney Plus, Turning the Tables, where I can offer my opinion. I am talking with a group of dynamic women, and we're talking. We're not just talking. We're listening to one another.
1: Right.
2: And we're having discussions just like how you were just talking.
1: Right.
2: And how, you know, so it is confusing to folks, I think, where journalism is going. But I appreciate that people, we don't give the public credit. They're smart. They know. They know when
1: you think that's true.
2: Do you think that's true? I do. Now there is some gray area there where folks get a little.
1: No, Robin, I got to push back a little bit. I got to ask you. You honestly think?
2: Look, I like Walter Cronkite. I like Uncle Walter. I'm old enough to remember him. Those days are gone.
1: They are, but I'm talking about it now. Even truth. Journalism, you talked about, you're just giving people the straight facts. You have integrity, right? Now
2: yes,
1: we go
2: indeed.
1: Through a series of events where we know a news corporation lied. We knew that they were lying about a specific event.
2: I hear what you're saying, I know.
1: And there are people who don't care. They admitted they lied, and the people are going, you didn't lie. I don't think that people, I think that maybe they are bright. And if they are bright, then they're being very obtuse. If they're pretending like they really believe these things, because you can't have a society a public that is that bright and allow these things. Either we're naive, obtuse, or craven. As a population,
2: I understand what you're saying, and I think that's a separate category. The news organization that you're referring to, which I will not name, but we all know who you're talking about.
1: Right. I don't name them Fox. It's Fox.
2: They were not a part of my discussion that I just had. I'm talking about the major networks, ABC, CBS, NBC, the old school type of networks, the publications, but what you're referring to, and I know, and we reported on that. You know, on GMA, we reported that news division, and we showed the emails that they were passing around to each other and how it was different from what they were staying on the air. And that is troubling.
1: I think that you the thing that's interesting is that you have enough perspective left over to do another show. like you have enough, like, where it's going to be so different from what you do, a different iteration of what you currently do.
2: I'm telling you, because we had season one. I didn't even know we were nominated for an Emmy. I mean, when we got nominated, I was very, I'm one of those that truly said, honored to be nominated, and then we won the Emmy for informational talk show, and I'm like, we're an informational talk show?
1: Right.
2: I just thought we were, you know, I had no idea. So when Disney Plus came back, because people were asking for a season two, I'm like you, I'm like, well, didn't we just tap into everything in
1: right.
2: season one? I didn't know
1: right.
2: we were going to come back. But that's what's so beautiful about life.
1: So is all women, are you just speaking to just specifically women, or is it everybody who
2: for
1: has?
2: Right now, but we may, you know, we may put a token in. You have no idea how much I have enjoyed this conversation. This is exciting, and I loved every second of it, and I love you.
1: Thank you, baby. Best of luck to you. I'm really proud of you. You make me
2: back at you.
1: You make me proud. You make me believe in journalism. I mean, I generally
2: you.
1: I don't, but yeah. All right, sweetie. So,
2: be well. Take care.
1: You too.
2: Bye-bye.
1: Bye-bye.
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4: 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Federal dollars are drying up, and the question is no longer if hard decisions are coming. 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This Tuesday on the Rufus Williams Show, Jim Reynolds of Loop Capital and Karen Freeman Wilson of the Chicago Urban League join me to unveil the findings of the Options for Chicago's Financial Future Task Force. 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
2: 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Fat ass.
0: It's the D.L. Hughley Show. And we're back.
1: So I was struck by a conversation that I watched, I happened to catch on Instagram. It was between Eddie Glaude Jr., the noted Princeton professor, and Stephanie Ruhle. And Eddie Glaude said that he did not love America, or words to the effect that he did not love America, and he never has. And that struck me because I think if we're being honest, every black person in this country has had an occasion to wonder how they feel about this country and how it feels about them. And if you're being honest, you sometimes wonder. We were taught from a very early age, we all had to say the Pledge of Allegiance. We all had to, you know, celebrate 4th of July. We all told ourselves these stories. But the older you get, the more you start to understand that things may not be as they appear. I would guarantee you that if you put every single black person of a certain age in a lie detector test, and they were asked honestly how they feel about this country, it would be ambiguity at best. Now, I know for sure I love this country. Now, I cannot tell you, I can't quantify that for you. That's the first time in a very long time I've had an occasion to think like that. I can't tell you why that is. I know, for instance, I am not certain that my mother ever loved me, but I am certain that I love her. And if you can have inner dynamics like that, if you can have a relationship, we know people that aren't speaking to their families. We know people that felt a certain way about the way they were raised, or they felt that their certain members got deferential treatment. We know the people that have had an occasion to question their faith when something happened. But why is it that people think that your question of your dynamic and your relationship with your country is beyond circumspection? I don't think that's true. I think that if you are a reasonable person, you would wonder what is your place in this country and how this country specifically feels about you. Do you love this country? Is that required? Because there's nothing about me or anybody else having to love this country and the Constitution. Now, I can say I do, but I can also say that I've had questions. What is love, and what is love of country? The love in the Bible, what? Love is patient. Love is kind. Love is not envious or boastful or arrogant or rude. It does not insist on its own way. It is not irritable or resentful. It does not rejoice in wrongdoing, but rejoices in the truth. It bears all things, believes all things, hopes all things, endures all things. Love never ends. Honestly, can you say that that has been our dynamic in America? Can you honestly see what Corinthians 13:4-8 says and go, yeah, I can see our country feeling this way about it? Can you say that? Honestly, if you took the actual things that have happened to black people and continue to, and you put it in the context of a relationship, and you were telling somebody, yeah, but they love me, but they really love me, and you were talking to a support group, they would tell you that you're in an abused relationship. I know for sure that I love this country, but I don't know, nor have I ever known, and I think a great many people won't, how this country feels about me. The idea, the way that first the Corinthians describes love, the love of persons, the way that it describes it, can you honestly say this country feels that way about you? That's a little note from the GED section. It's the D.L. Hughley Show. It's time for our feature, Welcome to the Stage, where we spotlight some of the funniest comedians. Some you know, some you don't. Today, Welcome to the Stage. What is this? WTTS, what's that?
3: Welcome to the Stage.
1: Oh.
4: Acrodance got him.
3: Wakey, wakey.
1: Welcome to the Stage, Andre D. Thompson.
5: I got into a good argument about Jordan versus LeBron. He was debating it. Who's better? I'm a big fan of both. I love LeBron. I want him to win. But I do think Jordan is better. And my reason that Jordan is better is because of his sneakers. Hear me out. People used to get sent upstairs for Jordan sneakers. That means dead. People used to die behind some Jordans. You can send your child to anywhere in some LeBrons. He coming home safe. He's coming home safest. He might have extra sneakers when he come back. He might come back with a pair of Jordans. Nobody want them. People used to be like, no, don't wear those uptown. You know what's gonna happen. You leave with those. They warn you what neighborhood to go to, predicated solely upon your shoes. That's how good this motherfucker was at dunking baskets. Nick, your shoes to get you sent to meet Jesus now. Your sneakers is so nice, you gotta talk to God today. LeBron's walking, go to Baghdad twice. Ain't nobody robbing you. You coming back home. Two tours, you coming back. With medals, and you good. All that ankle support, this is ugly. In super boots. You can fight crime in them. You a cop, you can fight crime. You got extra pockets in your sneakers. You got pockets.
2: 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All right, we got more of the show coming up about 15 minutes. 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Hughley Show. Skip. Now, when you make a steak, you're supposed to not wash it off, and you're supposed to let it rest.
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2: 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Get room temperature, right?
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1: And we're back.
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4: Hamne salami nani. Olamne say. Hamne, hamne, hamne. Uh oh. DL, my home brother.
2: What's that, Alebo?
4: June is here, and it is time for the NBA finals. It's going to be like two old school mafia families finally having their reunion dinner. I'm serious. You got the Knicks. The New York grit, all bruised knuckles. They have that we haven't eaten since 1973 energy. And Jalen DeBronson looks like a 5'9 substituted teacher who'll stab you with a pin. I'm serious. Versus the Spurs, the polite kids from the Texas that's been quiet for years, but just rolled up with a 7'4 French alien named Victor de Wembanyama, who moves like a giraffe that took ballet lessons. They're smiling, saying yes, ma'am, oh, yes, sir, while quietly dropping the threes and dunking on your childhood dreams. I'm serious. Today's movie has nothing to do with the playoffs, but it brings back a classic team. Today's movie is Scary Movie. This is the sixth Scary Movie in this franchise. And, like I said, the classic team is back. The Duane's brothers are back. Regina DeHall and Anna DeFerris are back. This time, the two girls find themselves caught up in mayhem involving killers, the monsters, and the supernatural creatures once again. Now, dear my own brother, you know how I feel about the sequels. They're like middle children. Nobody asked for them, but here they are trying too hard to live up to the first one. Uh-oh. But this scary movie is just as good as the first one. The jokes, the pranks, and the action, all on the point. Uh-oh. This is a great movie for the whole family. If the family is a family that likes yelling and cracking jokes on each other over dinner, I'm serious. I give this movie 4 handbags and a scream mask. Now, this time, the scream mask is my face. But be careful. Uh-oh. 9 out of 157 doctors have agreed. My face may cause dizziness and diarrhea. I'm serious. This is Alebo, your hacking warrior, with the stream hacking movie review. Hamne salami nani. Stay safe and healthy. Hamne, hamne, ham. Uh-oh.
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15: 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We're calling it the National Sprinkler System. Isn't that great?
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15: Oh, no. Oh, you know what? You're right. 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
14: Flip a switch. 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
15: I know. It seems big, Joe.
14: It ain't seems big.
15: Well, they built that pipeline thing. That's pretty big.
14: No. I'm sorry. I can't help.
15: Wait, Joe.
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9: 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We're calling it the National Sprinkler System. Isn't that great?
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8: That doesn't even make sense, sir.
9: Oh, no. 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
9: 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It seems big, Joe.
8: It ain't seems big.
9: Well, they built that pipeline thing. That's pretty big.
8: No. I'm sorry. I can't help.
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11: Hey, there he is. How's it going?
12: I'm having a stroke.
11: Are you going to shake my hand or what?
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11: Wow, you're not even moving your arm.
12: I'm having a stroke.
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27: Inbound Ryan heavy this morning as you make your way out. Expect a 30-minute trip from 95th Street into downtown. So far, so good along the Bishop Ford and Tuskegee Airmen Memorial, both pretty light for now. DuSable Lakeshore Drive moving well in both directions. If you're on the Stevenson, expect 40 minutes from I-355 to DuSable Drive, 40 traveling out. The inbound side of the Eisenhower heavy early this morning as well. A 50-minute trip from Thorndale to the Burn Circle, 40 on the return. And the Kennedy Inn from O'Hare to downtown, just about 30 minutes, but getting to the airport much slower. That's a 40-minute trip. Taking a look at our weather, we remain under an extreme heat warning today with humidity way up from yesterday. We're looking at a daytime high of 94 today, a low tonight of 78. We woke up with temperatures in the 80s this morning. Right now, we're looking at just about 80 degrees at Midway. It's 80 in Woodlawn and 80 here at the Talk of Chicago. That's a look at traffic and weather now. I'm N.F. Lanoy on the Talk of Chicago, 1690 WVON.
0: Have you checked out WVON's digital streaming network, Blonde TV? 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
1: Joe's Landscaping. This is Joe.
2: I'd like an estimate to install a sprinkler system in the forest.
1: Okay, your property's on forest land?
2: Oh, no. It is the forest.
1: I don't follow.
2: Well, I'm calling around for estimates to install sprinklers throughout our forests.
1: What?
2: Let me explain. We're a grassroots group looking for funding to combat people's recklessness with fire in the forest. We can't get funding if we don't have an estimate, so, you know.
1: Are you serious?
2: Yeah. We're calling it the National Sprinkler System. Isn't that great?
1: You want to know how much a sprinkler system would run you? For the forest?
2: Uh-huh.
1: That doesn't even make sense, sir.
2: Oh, no. Oh, you know what? You're right. Maybe we should just map out Olympic National Forest first.
1: Is this a joke?
2: No. Imagine being able to flip a switch and put a fire out.
1: Flip a switch. You know how much land you're talking about?
2: I know. It seems big, Joe.
1: It ain't seems big.
2: Well, they built that pipeline thing. That's
1: no,
2: pretty big.
1: No. I'm sorry. I can't help.
2: Wait, Joe.
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0: Good morning. Good morning and welcome to the Rufus Williams Show. It is Tuesday, the 30th of June. So happy to be with you and happy to have you here. Sorry I had a few technical difficulties coming in, but we're here and my guests are here. I'm excited to have this conversation. Jim Reynolds is the founder, the CEO of Loop Capital. Karen Freeman Wilson is the CEO of the Chicago Urban League. Last year, they co-led a review of Chicago's fiscal challenges in an effort to try and help figure out how the city continues to move forward. Along with 23 other people, the Chicago Financial Future Task Force presented their interim review report back in August, and they were here to talk about that. And now they've issued their final report, and they're here to give us some insights into where we are and where we see ourselves going as a city. Karen and Jim, good morning and welcome back to WVON.
1: Hey.
2: Good morning, Rufus.
1: Good morning,
2: How are you?
0: I am mostly good, like everybody else, probably trying not to be too hot. But in the moment, everything here is good. Let's talk about this. And we talked before just generally what you all were doing. The mayor empowered this task force to kind of look at what some of the issues are, because these fiscal challenges that we have in the city, which is required to have a balanced budget each year, are not things that just happen within this administration. It seems that we've got some structural issues that you all have looked at. Give us a sense, give us an overview, kind of where you were, and kind of where we are, that leads us into the conversation about what the future looks like for the city.
1: Karen, you want to kick it off?
2: Sure. So you're absolutely right, Rufus. There are structural deficits in the city. There is a structural deficit that has been going on for decades. And think about just putting stopgap measures into a problem that gets worse every year. It just exacerbates the issues. So when you look at the cost of pensions, the cost of debt, the cost of public safety, that takes up almost 80% of the budget, which leaves only 20% to do all of the other things that we've become accustomed to and, quite frankly, we depend on: filling potholes, cutting trees, doing the things that creates curb appeal all over the city. And this task force of 25 people, including us, sat down to look at potential revenue, potential expenses that could be cut, efficiencies that could be gained. We looked at long-term liability issues and how to restructure or reconfigure those challenges. And then we thought about economic development. How do you grow your way out? And one of the most important conclusions that we came to is it's not just one thing. It's all of those things working together, and that it has to be a partnership with the city and the state, because there are many things that are limited by the state constitution, the relationship between the state and the city. And one example is that we saw a couple of years ago that the state legislature, in an effort to equalize pensions, created more pension liability for the city just by passing an ordinance or a piece of legislation, not an ordinance, but a law. And that was something the city had zero control over. So all of these things are outlined in the report with suggestions for addressing the issues.
0: So, Jim, when you look at how we move forward, we have to look at how we got here. You have any sense of what happened that brings us to this moment?
3: Well, Rufus, first of all, thanks for having me. You know, you're my favorite radio talk show host. You know, it's a pleasure to hear your refreshing insights each morning on this show.
2: You didn't tell me we were kissing up to the host today, Jim. I mean, really.
3: Rufus might spring for dinner one night if I'm nice enough to him. But I will tell you one thing I do know. I've known Rufus for 40 years. He is on the cheap side, so he may not actually pay for the full thing, maybe cocktails. But I will say, Rue, I'm going to start off, too, by saying I got to hand it to the mayor, because what he did for Karen and I in this task force, people think that this was a political thing and there was this group that would come out and say things that would be in support of whatever the mayor was doing and his policies. And Karen and I heard that when this group was first formed. We were formed last year. You may remember, Rufus, from like May of 2025. We started going, we came together to address that $1 billion deficit for this year. And we started last year and we issued our report in September 25. I think we had 89 recommendations. But one thing that struck me is that, one, the mayor gave us open access to everything in the city. Every single number we wanted to see, he gave us. We had to sign NDAs, and it was very sensitive information. But they really wanted to, because we couldn't give good information without good data. And he gave it all, the good, the bad, the ugly. The other thing that jumps out at you when you dig down deep into these numbers, to your question, is what we did would be virtually impossible for a politician to do. And what I mean by that, not understanding what we did, because that's pretty straightforward, actually doing it. Because some of the things that we saw, and we saw the needed adjustment that hadn't been changed for decades, taxes that hadn't been raised, or events that the city does, knowing they're going to lose money doing it, but keep doing it because they've been doing it, and nobody has the fortitude to end it, is that a politician, a political leader, is in a tough spot, because if they make tough decisions, you know, on pensions, on expenses, on employees, on layoffs, etc., it's very possible they'll lose their jobs. So they just let it go quite often. Not every, but they let things go and things just fester. And when you say, how did you get here? Accumulation of sort of practices that weren't necessarily fiscally responsible, but allowed you to get by, stay elected, not necessarily rile up the unions or certain groups, sort of became a practice. And until you get some people to actually look at it on its merits, that don't care, they're not running for anything. We're not elected. We don't serve a constituency. This group just looked at the data, all of us, to come up with some good ideas as to how you would bend the arc in terms of some of these expenses. So that's, Rufus, that's a lot of it in terms of just, you know, things that became a part of the way

0: going forward. I'm going to talk about those when we come back right after Annette tells us what's in the news.
1: Muggy and hot, temperatures starting out in the 80s. We're headed well into the 90s. Good morning. I'm Annette Flournoy, and here's what's happening. We remain under an extreme heat warning with humidity way up above yesterday. The National Weather Service says we could experience some feel-like temperatures near 100 today. Mayor Brandon Johnson, along with officials from the city's Office of Emergency Management Communications, rolled out the city's plan for keeping everyone safe during the extreme heat warning that's expected to last through Thursday. Fire Commissioner Annette Nance Holt says the fire department and the city has come a long way from the days of 1995, when as many as 759 people died from extreme heat.
2: Of course, the coordination is what is most significant here. When I talk about the full force of government, that's what's on display, right? So you have your parks, your libraries, as cooling centers, DFSS coordinating with all of our departments. Street outreach workers are available. Those well-being checks have extended beyond senior facilities or homes where seniors live. But the strongest aspect of what's different from when I was in high school to today is the fact that there's stronger coordination between departments.
3: Most of us up here in the fire department uniforms, we actually worked during that time period. And I can say a lot has changed since then. People recommended like turning on ceiling fans and things like that, which really, or cracking windows sometimes, doesn't actually make an apartment cooler. And a lot of people got to know that being a senior, your skin is thinner and you might not get those effects as quicker as someone who's a little younger. So we learned so much from that. We worked closely with unfortunately, the medical examiner to try to figure out ways that we could do things a little differently as well, because there were a lot of things people needed to check on their neighbors. People didn't do that as much. So the city has pushed out that message to, like, we all work together to help each other.
1: Chicago cooling sites will open this morning again at 9 a.m. and will close at 5. You can call 311 for the cooling center in your area. Also, Chicago public libraries and police stations will serve as cooling sites as well. A Chicago family is heartbroken and wants answers after a 57-year-old CTA worker was shot in the chest and later died during a carjacking while on the clock. Perry Williams has more.
4: Police say Thomas Barlow was gunned down early yesterday morning during a carjacking. He was a switch operator and he was outside a rail maintenance facility on 98th Street when the shooting happened. CTA union officials continued their call for stronger protections for transit workers.
5: One life lost is one too many. We cannot allow another, not one more.
4: No one is in custody. I'm Perry Williams.
1: And we're getting closer to America's 250th anniversary, marking exactly 250 years since the signing of the Declaration of Independence on July 4th, 1776. And AAA says today is a big travel day as people begin to hit the roads and the air for an extended holiday weekend. Now, despite high gas prices, AAA projects that a record 72.2 million Americans will travel, including 61.4 million on the roads alone. Well, that's a look at our news now on 1690 WVON. Traffic and weather up next. 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
6: It's Rufus Williams. The thrill of summer is finally here, which also means it'll be over before we know it. This fall,

0: It's Cleopatra Draper.
1: But when you say certain things like that, it's just
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1: Yeah, but as you read in the

0: goalposts, Bianca. You too old for this.
1: Nobody's moving the goalposts.
0: Oh, nobody's moving the goalposts? Oh, yeah, they are. Yeah, they are. They definitely are. And you that big black hope on the 50-yard line saying, let me play.
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4: Your travel times along DuSable Lakeshore Drive beginning to ramp up. You're looking at a 22-minute trip from 67th Street to Jackson. Slow right around Hayes. That's mainly a stoplight delay. Then we're seeing some stop-and-go traffic from the Stevenson all the way to Monroe. As you make your way from Hollywood to Monroe, a 19-minute trip there. Turning to the Ryan, a slight improvement, but still heavy at 25 minutes from 95th Street into downtown. Getting to the Ryan along both the Bishop Ford and Tuskegee Airmen Memorials, you'll still move along close to the posted speed. The Stevenson, no major changes. Still 40 minutes from I-355 to DuSable Drive, 40 traveling out. Give yourself 55 now along the Eisenhower from Thorndale to the Burn Circle. That outbound trip just bumped up to 46 minutes. And the inbound side of the Kennedy, 30 in from O'Hare to downtown. Slightly heavier getting to the airport. Now a 41-minute trip. Taking a look at our weather, we're seeing some cloudy conditions this morning. Pretty humid once again. A lot more humid than yesterday. The National Weather Service says we remain under an extreme heat warning today. We're looking at a daytime high of 94, but we could have some feel-like temperatures near 100. Right now, we're already at 80 degrees at 7:45 in the morning. It's 80 at O'Hare, 80 at Rainbow Beach, and 80 here at the Talk of Chicago. That's a look at traffic and weather now. I'm Annette Flournoy on the Talk of Chicago, 1690 WVON.
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0: Welcome back. We're talking with Jim Reynolds, Karen Freeman Wilson, about the task force that they led to try to help bring our city into fiscal responsibility. It's called the Chicago Financial Future Task Force. Their final report came out, was issued on May 31st, and we're kind of talking through some things here. One of the things, Jim and Karen, that is hard to get away from is this issue of pensions and the issue of these long-term debt obligations, recognizing that there's still services that we in the city expect. And as you start to look at what the law, and as you've already, we talked about this, we've got Brandon Johnson, we had Lori Lightfoot, we had Rahm Emanuel, and for 25 years we had Mayor Daley. When we start to look at what the services are that are required and whoever gave whatever these unaffordable pensions are, or as we moved into how to pay for them and continue to gather debt and push it down the road, a lot of these things is what leads us to where we are today. The great question is, what do we do now? How do we move forward? And you had subcommittees that kind of looked at this, but what did these subcommittees tell us, and how long, and is it possible for us to get out of the quagmire that we're in?
1: Karen, why don't I take that one, since that was my committee on the pensions and long-term liabilities?
2: Absolutely.
1: And I'll be quick, because I know there's a lot you want to cover, Rufus. You know, Lori...
0: I don't have a guest until 8:30, so we can go as long as we need to.
1: Okay. When you look at the pension obligations, as Karen said, long-term debt and police, that's the biggest part of your budget. And Chicago approaches each year, every new mayor approaches each year with basically a small amount of money to really work with when you look at that fixed obligations that they have to satisfy. When you look at what's happening with our pensions and why we have this $36 billion unfunded actuarial liability, which is that's what you owe if the pension set down today. And you have Chicago with some of the lowest funded pensions in the United States. You know, if you just wanted to, just look at kind of numbers, our pensions, generally speaking, we got pensions, police and fire, in the 25-26% funded range. When you go to other cities, San Fran, almost 100% of their pensions are funded. Boston's over 70%, LA over 80%. Chicago's in a tough spot, and any mayor inherited this. Rahm inherited it. Lori inherited, and Brandon Johnson inherited. In the early 2000s, Chicago's pension funds were over 80% funded. We were strong. A couple things happened. We stopped making the payments, the actuarial. People think it was because they increased the benefits of the pensioners, and they wanted to blame them. But in government, the deal normally is with employees and employers that work in government. I may make a little bit less income than some comparable position in the private sector, although that gap is closing significantly. But I know I'm going to get a great pension. And that's kind of the deal people think about. And so they take a little less money to get a better pension. But that's basically the linchpin that holds that together is the people that are responsible for making those payments and pensions and the investments in pensions have to do their part of the deal. What this task force looked at is, okay, we are where we are. What can we do to sort of get this under control? And it's very difficult, So we said things like prioritize the advance payments, pay the payment in January as opposed to December. That gives it an opportunity to basically invest and earn those earnings for a year. Add the Chicago school system, CPS, contribute to the city pensions. Rufus, you were in charge or chair of the board for CPS, so you know how that works, because that also drags down city pensions. Voluntary buyouts, you give people a lump sum payment up front. They did that at the state. You can do it at the city. The challenge is you've got to have the money to pay up front for people who will take it, and many will take it up front and then, invest for their own retirement. The thing that hurt us, that really hurt us, and they didn't know what they would do, they didn't know that it would result in this when they did it, was selling the city's crown jewels for an upfront payment that gets spent quick. the parking meters. That thing, they sold that for $1.1 billion in 2008. The buyers made three times their money or so already. And as you know, it's been in the newspapers. It's on the block now. The buyer that's trying to buy it is paying $2.5 billion. Now, remember, they sold it for $1.1 billion. The owners that currently have it have made three times their money already, and they're about to make over two times more of their money. That's money that could be going to Chicagoans and actually paying down pensions. You know, those sorts of things, you know, we have to have some events, some things that allow us to make those pension payments faster. I'll stop there.
0: Well, Jim, I'll jump in because I did know, and being where I was in the moment, either on the Teachers Pension Fund board or just being at the schools, there were times when there were conversations downstate to get pension holidays. And the sense was this is kicking the can down the road and it's going to be more expensive. And the day of reckoning sounds like it's come today because that's where we are as a result of those things.
1: Rufus, you hit it on the head. They call it pension holidays. And basically what it meant was we're not going to make the pension payment that's required to keep these pensioners on solid footing. So they just didn't make it. And so we started going from 80% funded to 60% funded to 40%. And they took that money and spent it on other things. You know, what we're facing now, really, in Chicago and every mayor, you know, since Mayor Daley, because Mayor Daley was part of the pension holiday idea. Has really had to try to make up for a hole they got dug when they weren't even around at all, not around. And so, we have to deal with it because these folks have to have their pensions. They worked hard. They earned it. And we have to creatively figure out how we can address it. You know, and Karen can speak to it. One of the things that we also talked about was economic development and revenues, which also feed into it. But I'll flip it over to, you and Karen to talk a little bit about
2: and
1: that.
2: That's absolutely the case. One of the things that the task force determined was you can't cut your way out of the problem. You can't borrow your way out of the problem. One of the most important aspects of the city's opportunity is to grow their way. Every year we hear that Chicago is listed in many of the most attractive places to relocate to. It's gotten awards as, a great city, especially during the summertime. But, it's an attractive place. And so the importance of World Business Chicago and the other economic institutions in the city that look to bring business here, look to grow jobs here, look to create opportunity here, it was underscored in this report. And the aspect of the report that was also important was that we wanted to emphasize that it has to be done equitably. We don't want to bring people in at the cost of long-term residents who have been here. And so it's important to create jobs for current residents as we create more opportunity for new residents as well.
0: When we start to look at how this is going to happen over time, what you all did in this report was present, as you just walked through, and you as well, Jim, a number of options that are there for long-term fiscal responsibility and durability. What's going to have to happen, or who's going to make the decision about which of these and what are these things that we can do? And when I asked the question about how we got here, it seems that there's smart enough people around that could say this is problematic and we need to stop it. And when we start to think about that, where the real answers often come from is the business community. So, Jim, address that. Where is our business community as it relates to the stability of the city, and who's going to be responsible for implementing any, some, all of the recommendations that this task force has put forth?
1: Rufus, very, very, very good question, and very, very insightful in terms of kind of what we need to do. When you look at the totality of this, and Karen said it, it's too oppressive to just raise property taxes and raise fines and nickel and dime people on tickets and all of that stuff to try to squeeze a nickel to pay these things. It's going to be growth. The revenues and operating income of the businesses in the city dwarf what the free cash flow is of the city. And one of the things we haven't had strong, really strong partnerships with since Mary Manuel is a mayor that's close to the business community, like really close. When you look at how a lot of things got built in Chicago and a lot of contributions are made, and Rufus, I know you and I talked about just the anti-violence committee that I was on back when Rahm was mayor. Get in Chicago where we attack violent youth. We raised $40 million to fund that organization and had that money. It was all the business community. It was Mary Manuel getting on the telephone, calling me and a few other people, and we got $40 million in about 3 weeks. $5 million from this company, $5 million from that company, $2 million, $1 million, everybody gave. That connection with the business community has been lost. And one of the things we talked about here in the economic development, and we say in the front, one of the top recommendations, the mayor should convene a business council and sit around the table and talk to the business people once a month, have the one-on-one relationships and talk about the key initiatives of the city, because the economic development that's needed here is significant to get them out. What do you need to grow your jobs? What can we do to help do more with you? And instead of like, okay, I need you to pay more, you have more, pay more. That's really not how you communicate with business leaders. You know, you communicate with them, let's grow jobs because they'll grow their business with jobs, and also the city will receive more income with jobs. You know, we talked about rezoning, creative manufacturing facilities, retraining our young people to go into the trades that are what's happening now. As you know, Rufus, we've got a lot of young black and brown people on the south and west sides that are not working. The employment rate of this young group is extraordinarily high. But retraining them to get them off the social rolls, to get them back engaged, generating revenue with businesses, those sorts of discussions with business leaders are not taking place like they used to, but the mayors have to do that.
0: Well, you know, it sounds like you've given me, through the, you guys have given us through this report, a number of things that we will ask in these forums for the upcoming mayoral election, because yes, there's a lot that needs to be done to really sustain this city that we love and care about so much. I only asked you guys for an hour. I appreciate the time that you spent with us. The Chicago Financial Future Task Force, the report is available, and it's good reading. It's a lot of stuff in there, and I pray that each of these people who are stepping forward and saying they want to run the city, including the incumbent, will pay close attention to the work that's been done by this wonderful task force led by Jim Reynolds and Karen Freeman Wilson, and really dig out what can be done to help our city. It's not minimal taxes. It's not minimal fees. These are long-term fiscal answers that need to happen in order to move this forward. Jim and Karen, thank you guys so much for your work, and thanks for coming on this morning to talk about it.
2: And Rufus, thanks so much for having us. And I just want to thank the task force members for their service, because this was a year-long labor of love, yep, and certainly want to thank the mayor for the opportunity to serve.
0: Look, I didn't know if you guys could do it, but you did it. And what you've come back with really does give us a good sense of what's here and how we got here. And, you know, without pointing fingers, everybody knows where the fingers are pointed because we talked about them. Yep. But nonetheless, yep, we got to move forward as a city, and that's what the important part is.
2: That is absolutely right, Rufus.
1: Thanks, Rufus. Right. Thanks, Karen.
2: All right. Thank you, Jim. Bye-bye.
0: Appreciate you all. let's find out from Annette what's in the headlines, what's in Black Information News, and I've got more for you when we come back after this.
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4: Humid and hot on this final day of June 30th, 2026. I'm Anna Fernoy, and in the headlines, we remain under an extreme heat warning with humidity way up above yesterday and a feel-like temperature near 100 today. Funeral services for Khadija Farrakhan, the wife of the Honorable Minister Louis Farrakhan, is being announced. And a Chicago family is heartbroken and wants answers after a 57-year-old CTA worker was shot and killed during a carjacking while on the clock. National news from the Black Information Network is next on The Voice of a Nation and the Talk of Chicago, 1690 AM, WVON, Berwyn, Chicago. It's 8:02.
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2: Some voices don't just sing, they make you feel something. 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From Chicago to the world, his music remains a masterclass in heart, honesty, and musical excellence. 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
17: A couple incidents before we get to your travel times. Right now on the south side of Princeton Park, cleanup is happening and an investigation after a vehicle slammed into a house at 94th and Lafayette. Also, in the Grand Crossing neighborhood, there is an accident involving a pin-in incident there. Apparently, that accident is involving multiple injuries, and the CTA is rerouting the number 30 South Chicago bus there at 75th and South Chicago Avenue. Now, a quick check of your travel times. A 25-minute trip still along the Ryan from 95th Street to downtown. The Bishop Forge is bumped up to 17 minutes from I-80-94 to the Ryan. Tuskegee Airmen Memorial, things are still pretty quiet there. If you're on DuSable Lake Drive, we've seen a reversal in that high 22-minute travel time back down to more normal conditions. Now just about a 17-minute trip in from 67th Street to Jackson. Still just about 18 minutes from Hollywood to Monroe. No changes on the Stevenson, 40 minutes from I-355 to DuSable Drive and back again. And the Eisenhower 55 in from Thorndale to the Burns Circle outbound, still just about 46. No big changes on the Kennedy either. A 30-minute trip still in from O'Hare to downtown, just about 41 getting to the airport. Taking a look at our weather, another muggy day in Chicago, a lot more humid though than yesterday. The National Weather Service says we're headed to a daytime high of around 94 with a feel-like temperature near 100. Right now, temperatures are still lingering in the low 80s. We are looking at just about 81 degrees at O'Hare. It's 81 in Jeffrey Manor and 81 here at the Talk of Chicago. That's a look at traffic and weather now. I'm Anna Flournoy on the Talk of Chicago, 1690 WVON.
18: 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It's a celebration for people who live out loud. 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
19: 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It's Rufus Williams on Chicago's Essential Storyteller. 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

0: It is, welcome back. Good to have the conversation with Jim Reynolds and Karen Freeman Wilson. There's a lot going on in our city. I think as we can look and best understand the report, so many things, when it happens in finances, that's where it really happens. So grateful to all the 25 members of the task force, grateful to the mayor for thinking to assemble them, and important to understand that these things don't happen in one term and the fix won't happen in one term. There's some pain ahead, but we've got to get started in order to get to the places that we need to. And they pointed out some very clear things. So grateful to them and encourage you to go and check out the report, because we will begin to ask these questions very, very well as we have our forums around those who would want to be mayor, including the current occupant. I want to step back for a moment. Yesterday and over the weekend, many were troubled and continue to be in mourning over the loss of Mother Khadija Farrakhan. So many of us are not, many of us are steeped in the Muslim faith, and many of us are not. And so one of the things that seems to be really important is knowing what to say and what to do. And I went through and had some conversations, as many as I could, to try to figure out exactly what that is. As you may anticipate, many in the faith, many Muslims, are truly mourning in the moment and busy in the moment because of the loss of Mother Farrakhan and her significance to everyone, particularly to the minister. I read the minister's statement yesterday, which really touched on the things that are there, because as Christians, we very often, they want to say, or as people, want to say the right thing, but somehow don't know what the right thing to say is or the right thing to do is. So just trying to best understand how we move in this moment becomes important. What I understand from some of the research is that well, the services will begin on tomorrow, which is traditional that it happens fairly soon after death, usually within 24 to 48 hours. Generally, there are no public viewings. There's a washing of the body by close family members, members of the same gender, wrapped in simple, unstitched white shroud. And funeral prayers are generally performed at a mosque or a designated prayer area. The service is silent, without kneeling or bowing. And cremation, as I understand, is prohibited. So the body is buried directly in the earth without a coffin and laid on its right side, facing in the direction of Mecca. There is... what do you say? I think yesterday I offered condolences, and I believe that condolences are often, always accepted. Also the recognition that this is really a return to Allah, as Allah is making decisions about what is. And a common prayer for the family is simply to say, may Allah grant you patience and strength during this difficult time. It's very direct, very simple. And what you do avoid to use are some common phrases that exist in other faiths, such as they are an angel now, or they're looking down on you, as this may contradict theology regarding one's soul in Islamic theology. So just a few things to think about as we all pray for comfort, think of comfort for the family and all those close to Mother Khadija Farrakhan. A lot still, and a lot has been going on that we need to catch up on, but this is what I'll do here. Just about time for my break. Let's take it. When we come back, a lot's going on in the news, and then I'll talk a little bit about what's coming down from the Supreme Court. And a lot's going on in the NBA. Some trades yesterday that we can catch up on as well. But we'll be back with more right after this.
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9: No major changes in your travel time since our last break. You're still looking at a 25-minute trip along the Ryan from 95th Street into downtown. Getting to the Ryan along the Bishop Ford, still just about 17 minutes from I-80-94. Tuskegee Airmen Memorial, things are moving well. If you're on DuSable Lakeshore Drive, you are looking at just about 17 minutes from 67th Street to Jackson, Hollywood to Monroe 19. The Stevenson, no changes. 40 in from I-355 to DuSable Drive, 40 traveling out. The Eisenhower, still just about a 55-minute trip from Thorndale to the Burns Circle. Outbound just bumped up to 50. And the Kennedy, we're now looking at 35 minutes in from O'Hare to downtown. Getting to the airport, a slight improvement, down to 35 minutes. Taking a look at our weather on the humid side again. Much more humid than yesterday. The National Weather Service says we're reaching a daytime high of somewhere around 94 today. Tonight, 78. Temperatures still hovering in the low 80s right now. We're looking at 81 at O'Hare. It's 81 in Jeffrey Manor and 81 degrees here at the Talk of Chicago. That's a look at traffic and weather now. I'm Anna Flournoy on the Talk of Chicago, 1690 WVON.
6: If you're not out of the bed yet, then what are you waiting for? 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

0: come back. Too many of the good die young, and Donny Hathaway is one. Just a beautiful voice, gone much, much too soon. But we're honoring him as we make the Chicago connection today and during, as we wind down Black Music Month. Just want to finish up what I talked about coming in and the services that will happen for Mother Khadijah Farrakhan. I talked about some of the etiquette points in terms of what we say and how do we dress. One, wear loose clothing. Choose dark or muted colors, blacks or dark grays, navy blue. Avoid bright colors or any distracting patterns. For women, they should bring a scarf to cover their hair and expect to remove your shoes before entering the mosque. I'm not using any of the Islamic terms, and I'm not trained in them, and I'm trying to be as respectful as possible. So please allow me a bit of grace there. In terms of the service and behavior etiquette, these funerals are generally brief, solemn, and quiet. So keep your voice down. Observe the funeral prayer, which lasts only a few minutes. And non-Muslims are not expected to join the prayer, but should stand quietly at the back of the room in respectful silence. Be mindful of gender separation. Men and women usually sit and pray in separate sections of the room or mosque. So follow the crowd to see where it is that you should stand. And keep physical contact minimal. Avoid hugging, avoid shaking hands with members of the opposite sex, unless they initiate the gesture. A gentle hand over your own heart with a slight nod is a standard respectful greeting. So hopefully this is helpful to some, certainly helpful to me, as we may just not know the proper thing to do in the moment. But our Muslim brothers and sisters certainly understand and will appreciate the grace that's shown. Annette, there's a lot going on right now in the news. Not only is Serena playing today, there's clearly a lot of other things, but the Supreme Court is coming back with a lot of things as they wind down their time. And we'll get into a lot of it later. But what are some of the big things that you've heard so far?
1: You know, and it's amazing because all of these really big, big major rulings that they're going to be looking at comes on their final day in session. So that's going to be interesting to kind of watch that. But top of the list right now is birthright citizenship. And they're going to rule to determine whether children born here in the United States to undocumented parents, if they're entitled to birthright citizenship. It's something that Trump on day one, you remember when he, his second term, day one, signed an executive order challenging it that is deeply rooted in the 14th Amendment. So lots of controversy surrounding that. So we'll see how that goes. It was immediately blocked, though. And, you know, he likes the court system. That's just where, you know, he's comfortable at filing lawsuits. So after it was originally blocked, he appealed and appealed all the way up to the Supreme Court. So here we are today.
0: And that so much is frustrating because the frustration comes because we knew this would be the case and we knew how he operated and we knew how he acted and what we get in so many of the things that they have pushed forward to the court because Congress under this Republican regime that follows him has pretty much been muted. So he's been ruling by executive order and ruling through the courts. And all we have in the moment is the Supreme Court to rely on to try to hold some things together. But what we're seeing is that this seems to be a push back towards really originalism, which they have been touting for some time through the Heritage Foundation and what we find ourselves at this point. Really, it is the whitening of America again. When we talk, you know, the last ruling effectively puts 350,000 people in jeopardy of having to leave the country immediately. This thing around birthright citizenship is one that has lasted for so long that it just seems preposterous that they're taking it up. But these are the things that we have to look forward to today coming down from this court.
1: That's right. You know, and so when you get into the weeds of the 14th Amendment, you get into the fundamentals of this country. And so it's going to be an interesting battle, uphill battle for him, which it has been from the start. I mean, he's had justices that really ask some key questions, and that's why they kind of, you know, tossed it out at first, because they're like, you're going to have to come a little harder than this, because what you're saying right now doesn't make sense. And what he's saying is that it's just destructive to the country and that is extremely costly. Well, those are not legal grounds to change the 14th Amendment. So, you know, it's going to be interesting to see what they say today.
0: It's what pushes more to us, and it pushes more to the press to really look in, analyze, and react and respond to what really is. And the neutering of so much of this happening through this FCC, the concern that we and all have about licenses, and the pushback that's coming from ABC against their what's going on with them and their license is so important, because if we don't have a press that can give real information, then we don't have a democracy. And that's what we find ourselves leaning and leading to with what's happening here. So the information that's given from the independent press is so critical in these moments.
1: That's so true. I mean, we all across the board in journalism had to up our game. I mean, even as, you know, local journalists, when you're covering local news, and sometimes, you know, you get a beat and what you cover is regional, we've all had to kind of expand our reach and had to really kind of learn and get into the national politics of the world, because it's all trickling down and affecting our basic communities. So we're all having to step up. You know, I'm watching talk show hosts, you know, who typically have just, you know, broader subjects, are now kind of really buckling down and getting into the weeds of the Constitution and learning, you know, about civics and just really getting engaged on the level that where you can, you know, be a pundit and get these things. You know, we're watching a couple of other big cases. So we're, as we watch Birthright Citizenship, we're also, you know, looking at how he has failed in a couple of ways, where, you know, Mississippi justices rule rejected the GOP, who wanted to block their mail-in ballot system, and they said no, they can do it as long as they you know, arrive within 5 days of the election day and postmark properly. So they lost on that front. They even lost on the power of what is this, the independent agencies, where they wanted to make decisions where they can come in and fire people. He wanted to fire Rebecca Slaughter, the Federal Trade right. Commissioner. And that they approved, but they said no to Lisa Cook. They said that, wow, no, you can't affect a person in banking. So if you're involved in banking, you don't have the political power to interfere with that. And then, you know, he was basing it on some weird allegations of some mortgage fraud and some minuscule issue that nobody understood, or what they dug up and tried to trump up. So, you know, there are some wins and losses, but mainly losses in this situation.
0: Yeah, that's what Pulte brought to him. And all these things, whether it was Letitia James in New York or Lisa Cook, they thought they could go back and look at mortgage applications and find some errors there. And that's what they've been coming with. It's the most minuscule thing. But here, the Supreme Court said no to the FCC, but they gave them power to fire all these other people who will watch over things for us. It's really, we find ourselves in interesting times, and it's going to take litigation. It's going to take legislation, in fact, to reverse a lot of the things that we're seeing. So voting mattered. It mattered a lot in this last election. It will matter going forward, and we have to be really particular in how we push our legislators to move. Thank you for that, Annette. Let's find out from you more of what's going on in the news. When we come back, it's Tuesday. It's time for our conversation about wealth strategies with Kamini Khan. We'll be back right after this.
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1: Muggy and hot as temperatures climb well into the 90s today. Good morning. I'm Annette Flournoy, and here's what's happening. CBS Chicago reporters and photographer was attacked by three men. Perry Williams has more.
9: An eyewitness says a truck with a white or Hispanic man parked in front of the TV truck got out with a dog and started shouting racial slurs.
10: It started racial with the cameraman, because he was an African-American male.
9: Another suspect broke a photographer's camera, while a third suspect smashed the windshield of the news truck with a traffic cone. The three people were eventually arrested and a gun was recovered. I'm Perry Williams.
1: We remain under an extreme heat warning with humidity way up today above yesterday. The National Weather Service says we could experience feel-like temperatures near 100 today. Mayor Brandon Johnson, along with city officials from the city's Office of Emergency Management Communications, rolled out the city's plan for keeping everyone safe during the extreme heat warning that's expected to last through Thursday. Fire Commissioner Annette Nance Holt says the fire department and the city has come a long way from the days of 1995, when as many as 759 people died from extreme heat.
11: Most of us up here in the fire department uniforms, we actually worked during that time period. And I can say a lot has changed since then. People recommended like turning on ceiling fans and things like that, which really, or cracking windows sometimes, doesn't actually make an apartment cooler. And a lot of people got to know that being a senior, your skin is thinner and you might not get those effects as quicker as someone who's a little younger. So we learned so much from that. We worked closely with unfortunately, the medical examiner to try to figure out ways that we could do things a little differently as well, because there were a lot of things people needed to check on their neighbors. People didn't do that as much. So the city has pushed out that message to, like, we all work together to help each other.
1: Mayor Brandon Johnson says today we partnership, and with the lessons learned from the past, things like that will not happen again.
12: Of course, the coordination is what is most significant here. When I talk about the full force of government, that's what's on display, right? So you have your parks, your libraries, as cooling centers, DFSS coordinating with all of our departments, street outreach workers are available. Those well-being checks have extended beyond senior facilities or homes where seniors live. But the strongest aspect of what's different from when I was in high school to today is the fact that there is stronger coordination between departments.
1: Chicago cooling sites will open at 9 this morning and close at 5 tonight. You can call 311 for the cooling center in your area. Also, Chicago public libraries and police stations will serve as cooling sites as well. Well, we're getting closer to America's 250th anniversary, marking exactly 250 years since the signing of the Declaration of Independence on July 4th, 1776. AAA says today is a big travel day as people began to hit the roads and air for an extended holiday weekend. Now, despite high gas prices, AAA projects that a record 70.2 million people will travel, including 61.4 mil on the roadways alone. Well, that's a look at our news now on 1690 WVON. Traffic and weather up next. WVU News Time, 8:38.

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1: 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This informational and educational radio segment does not offer or constitute and should not be relied upon as financial, business, or tax advice.

0: morning. It is time. It is Tuesday. It is 8:30-ish. Good morning. Good morning. It is Tuesday. It is 8:30-ish, which means it's time for our wealth strategy show, our segment, as we do with Kamini Khan, which I actually look forward to now because there's so much that gets covered. Not that I didn't look forward to it before, but I do look forward to it because it's always really, I know, providing information that people need. Kamini, why do you think it's important that we continue to have a segment like this on WBLN?
1: Hey, good morning, Ruth. How are you doing today? How's my sound? Does it sound okay?
0: I got a lot of echoing coming.
1: Echo. Okay,
2: so I got good. Nothing now.
1: Is that okay?
0: So somewhere between the two is the right answer.
1: Okay.
2: There you go.
1: Right here. Okay. Yeah.
0: It's still echoing, so we'll figure it out.
1: All right. Well, good morning, first and foremost. And good morning to WBON listeners. I appreciate everyone being here for your Tuesday check-in with your money. It's always good to be with you, Rufus, in the morning on Tuesdays. We hear every Tuesday talking about wealth strategies, different strategies around building wealth for ourselves.
2: You know, Kamini, hold on a second, bro. This echoing is really still happening. And I know it's going to be hard to focus on the information you're giving us with it. So there must be something in the setting that we can... Actually, okay. I feel like I'm echoing too now.
1: Yeah, I do hear a bit of echo. You know, technology, you got to work it out.
2: So Titus, come on in and see if you can help us figure out how to deal with this echo. Kamini, talk something and see if we're better.
1: How about now, Rufus?
2: That's much better.
1: How's that now?
2: That's okay. Better.
1: All right. So let's reset. You hear me okay?
2: Yes.
1: Okay. All right. Great. Okay, so, you know, obviously, thank you, everyone, for being here. Your Tuesday check-in with your money. You know, it's always good to be with you in the morning, Rufus, and talk to the listeners. And, you know, on this wonderful, hot Chicago Tuesday in the 90 degrees. But, yeah, you know, the importance of this show, Rufus, you know, and we're going to reinforce it every single time and every single week, is it's all about really making sure that we learn different strategies around building wealth for ourselves, for our family, for our community. We want to talk about different strategies each and every week to be able to grow what we have, to build wealth, to do it from, you know, learning about investing in the stock market, thinking about entrepreneurship and business ownership. And so each and every week, we're going to talk about different strategies, different topics to make sure that we are doing the best that we can for ourselves and our family as it relates to building wealth. So that's why we're here. That's why we're going to continue to show up each and every week for ourselves, for our listeners, for the community.
0: Fantastic. So in that vein, what's our financial tip of the week?
1: All right. So today, you know, obviously last week, Rufus, we were talking about Social Security and all the ins and

0: Now to Social Security. This week, we're going to talk about Medicare, you know, another important government program. We want to give the listeners some insights about Medicare so they can understand what it is and what it is not.
1: Fantastic. So with that in mind, talk to us. What is Medicare?
0: Yeah, so Medicare, you know, everyone has heard of Medicare, right? But what is it really? So Medicare is really one of the most important programs in the U.S. for providing insurance for individuals, healthcare insurance, excuse me. But it's also a very misunderstood program. You know, there are a lot of ins and outs to it. And so whether you're approaching 65 or if you're helping a parent out, just understanding Medicare can go a long way to making sure that your healthcare and your finances stay on good footing, because Medicare impacts obviously our healthcare and our finances. And so today I'm just going to give some insights about how it impacts our healthcare, how it impacts our finances. And so everything we're going to talk about today, you can refer to medicare.gov if you want to look it up yourself and get more information. But I'm going to provide some of that information for listeners today.
1: Great. Medicare.gov will give you all the information. But give us some statistics, if you would, about Medicare Committee, because it always helps to understand, give us some context to what the conversation is.
0: Yeah, you know, I love sharing statistics around different programs and where we are. And so some interesting statistics around Medicare. First, today, Medicare covers about 66 to 68 million people. So it's a huge program, and it's the largest health insurance program in the world, actually, not just the U.S., but the world. So it's a huge program. That means about 1 in 5 Americans are really covered by Medicare. And because the program is so huge, as you can imagine, Medicare spending is close to $1 trillion, not a billion, $1 trillion per year, with around an average of about $14,000 to $20,000 per person. So as you can imagine, this is a huge program and it has a lot of implications for the economy.
1: Yeah, it does. I mean, we don't have universal health care, but this kind of gets us closer than having nothing. I mean, tell us, what is it exactly? What is Medicare?
0: So specifically, Medicare really is just a federal health insurance program. It's designed primarily for people who turn age 65, but it's also for people, younger people in particular, who have disabilities. So Medicare actually covers both. It covers people 65 and older and people with disabilities. One of the biggest misconceptions around Medicare, Rufus, is that people think it covers everything. And you know, if you have Medicare, you probably know that it does not cover everything, but that's something to be aware of. So in reality, Medicare is more like a, think about it like your foundation for your coverage. So it's not a complete package, it's your foundation. It typically doesn't cover things like dental, vision, long-term care, and things like that. But it is a very important program, and it's something that, you know, many people obviously are covered by, and you want to be, you know, want to make sure that you understand it. And so from that perspective, Medicare actually has 4 different parts to it. And so we want to kind of talk about a little bit about those 4 parts, because you're going to have a good understanding of Medicare. You got to understand the 4 different parts to it.
1: Oh, break that down, because we hear about different times. We're talking about Medicare Part B, or we're talking about Medicare Part C, and you've got to go further to understand what that is. So what are these 4 parts of Medicare?
0: Yeah, so just quick summary. So you got Medicare Part A, which is your hospital coverage. You got Medicare Part B, which is your medical coverage. Medicare Part C, they call Medicare Advantage. And then Medicare Part D, your prescription drugs. So let me just kind of drill down into those a little bit. And so Part A, this is what most people think about or are aware of when it comes to Medicare. So your Part A, think about it like your hospital safety net, right? It's not full coverage, but it's kind of like a safety net. So Part A really covers your hospital stay. If you have to go into the hospital or a nursing facility, hospice care. So it really covers the facilities for the most part. And most people don't have to pay an extra charge for Part A. You're paying generally Social Security and Medicare taxes through your paycheck. And so as long as you're fully covered, generally you don't have to pay, if you paid in over all those years, you don't have to pay an extra premium for that Part A. Although you still have deductibles and you still have coinsurance, so there is some cost associated with it, particularly if you have to stay into the hospital for a longer period of time. So that's really Part A. It covers your hospital stay. Think about it like that, right? Now, Part B, on the other hand, is your medical coverage. So think about Part B is like your kind of everyday kind of healthcare costs, thinking about like doctor visits, outpatient procedures, preventative care stuff. So the stuff that people really deal with on a more day-to-day basis, that's what Part B actually covers. Excuse me. Most people will have a cost to cover Medicare Part B, and it's actually income dependent. You can pay more or less depending on what your income is, but generally you do have a cost for Part B. And then that Part B will generally cover a certain portion of that care, but generally you'll also have to kick in about 20% on your own. And so that's the not free part, where you essentially have to pay about 20% for those particular services. And there is no cap on that service. And so most people will have some other sort of plan to help cover those costs, because if you only have A and B, that's a good step, but it still leaves a lot to be desired.
1: And then there's Part C, which is the Medicare Advantage. Tell us about that.
0: Yeah, Part C is Medicare Advantage. So sometimes people get confused with the Part C and Medicare Supplement. These are two different things. And so Part C, you can think of it as like a standalone Medicare program. And so it's actually offered by private insurance companies, where essentially they combine Part A, Part B, and Part D in many cases together. So think about it just like a standalone program where, it's not Part A or Part B. It's everything kind of put together, offered by private insurance companies. One thing that you have to be aware of, though, it usually means you have to stay in the network, which, like many insurance, private insurance companies require you to do. So you have to be aware of those networks. And then in some cases, you may need doctor referrals. But it's a very inclusive program. Generally, it can even include your dental, vision, and things like that. So that's what Medicare Part C is, kind of an all-in-one plan covered or offered by private insurance companies. And then last but not
1: Got
0: least,
1: it.
0: you have, oh yeah, yep. And then
1: No,
0: last
1: go
0: but not,
1: on.
0: okay. Last but not least, you have Part D. Part D is the prescription drug coverage. Many people probably remember Part D as it was kind of rolling out, this was, I think, around, George Bush kind of put the Part D into place. Essentially, he rolled out that coverage to give people opportunity to get prescription drugs. But Part D, that's exactly what it covers. So essentially, it helps pay for prescription medication. Each plan or provider will offer their own list of covered drugs. And so there are different pricing tiers. And so, you want to make sure that you fully understand the Part D coverage, because sometimes you have drugs covered, sometimes they're not covered. They could be different prices. And so even though you have it, you still want to be familiar with the details, because particularly if you have prescription drugs, it can be an implication so much as how much you're paying out of pocket. So it's a good thing, obviously, to be able to have those drugs partly covered by Part D. But like I said, just make sure that you understand what the details of it. Another thing too is, it's important that you sign up on time for Part D, when you turn 65 and when you have that eligibility, because if you don't, you can actually have lifetime penalties associated if you don't sign up on time. So we'll talk a little bit more about that more later.
1: Yeah, we have to because lifetime impact is significant. So four parts: A is hospital, B is medical, C is Medicare Advantage, and D is prescription drug. You mentioned it, and people also have Medicare supplement. What is that, and how does that work?
0: So Medicare Supplement, a lot of people are familiar with. And so Medicare Supplement is actually called, formally called Medigap. Medigap. That's actually the formal name for it, but most people know it as Medicare Supplement. And so you think about it, it's a supplement or a gap. It's designed to fill a gap. And so like I mentioned earlier, Medicare doesn't cover everything. It covers a lot, but it doesn't cover everything. And so if you only have Part A and Part B, you could pay a lot of money out of your pocket if you need procedures and things like that. So now you have Medicare Supplement to help kind of pick up some of those extra costs. And so it covers things like your deductible or your co-insurance, which that 20% you have to be responsible for. So it can help cover those costs. And it's really designed to make sure that those unexpected things for insurance that come up, they can get covered, or you can have a good portion of it covered. And so Medicare Supplement is an extremely important component of Medicare, particularly when it comes to being able to control your finance and your costs. And so if you have Part A, you have Part B, you still want to look into that supplement, because it's going to have a big impact on what you will or will not pay out of pocket as it relates to your medical coverage.
1: So you mentioned earlier about timing. Talk about why timing matters for Medicare.
0: Man, Rufus, timing is so important when it comes to Medicare. You think about it too, like, you know, Social Security, a lot of these government programs are, you know, timing is everything. So you have to be familiar with the rules. And so Medicare does have specific enrollment times. And so obviously the key enrollment period is that first initial enrollment. You generally will qualify for Medicare at age 65 or around your 65th birthday. And so you want to make sure that you're aware of that. Now, some people may still have private health insurance and, you know, other type of coverages. You still want to make sure that you do your research and reach out to determine if you need to enroll, because like I mentioned before, it could be very costly if you don't enroll when you need to or when you're supposed to, because you can have those lifetime penalties. Another key date is that there are annual enrollments. So each and every year, you know, making changes in coverage and things like that, there's annual enrollments. And that happens every year in roughly October to December of every year, October 15th to December 7th. And so you have the opportunity to do an initial enrollment or make changes to your plans at that time. So those are two key opportunities to make sure you keep in mind when it comes to Medicare. Because like I said, if you don't enroll on time, you do have those permanent lifetime penalties, meaning you'll be paying more out of your pocket for the rest of your life because you didn't enroll on time. So just make sure you understand that. But a couple of things that people also need to be aware of, just as it relates to costs. Like I mentioned before, Medicare isn't free, right? It isn't free. And so those costs include your monthly premiums, like for Part B or Medicare Supplement. You got deductibles, you got co-pays, and you got prescription drug costs. So it's a very important program, but just remember, it's not free. That's one of the biggest misconceptions out there, is that it's free healthcare, and it's not.
1: You know, this is important stuff, but we don't get to it until we're later in life. What are some of the common mistakes that we can avoid when it comes to Medicare?
0: So as you can imagine, that one I just mentioned, one of the biggest mistakes is missing that enrollment deadline. You know, it has definitely financial implications for the rest of your life. So you want to make sure you don't miss that initial enrollment deadline, which is around your 65th birthday. Another mistake people make, like I mentioned before, assuming Medicare covers everything. Obviously, I mentioned that it does not. You have costs associated with it. Another mistake people make is also not checking the doctors in their network. So most medical insurance, even Medicare, will have some kind of network. And so making sure your doctor is covered in advance, not just going to any doctor and assuming that they'll be covered. Every doctor doesn't accept the Medicare. So you want to make sure that you, determine in advance if that doctor is covered, because that's less that you'll be paying out of your pocket. And then one last common mistake people make is ignoring that prescription drug coverage. So making sure that you understand what it is, making sure you enroll in it, and then making sure that you understand what drugs are covered and what is not covered, and understanding those costs associated with it. So, you know, the Medicare office, you know, like I said, you can go to Medicare.gov or you can reach out to Social Security Administration. They can help answer these questions around Medicare to make sure that you have that clarity that you need.
1: So there are different plans that involve here, Kamini, and just generally and quickly, give us some general guidance to think about when choosing the right plan for Medicare.
0: So So, obviously, as you can imagine, Rufus, we got, 20 good minutes, covering a $1 trillion program in 20 minutes is tough, but, we do our best. And so just some general guidance around, when it comes to picking a plan, just generally speaking, if you travel frequently, you're always on the go, think about a plan that, gives you flexibility. So look into plans that provide flexibility so far as maybe having coverage from state to state. If you want convenience, think about maybe an Advantage plan, which kind of gives you that all-in-one kind of benefit. If you're taking medications, making sure you really give a focus and look in on Part D, because of course that's the prescription drug coverage. And then finally, to make sure that you don't have those unexpected or unpredictable costs, make sure you consider a Medigap, i.e. Medicare supplement plan. So those just some general rules of the road when it comes to looking at different coverages around Medicare. But don't be afraid to reach out for help, reaching out to Medicare to get that guidance, working with a financial advisor to make sure that they can kind of give you some guidance around the ins and outs of your health care. So this is an important part of your overall financial picture. I tell my clients, we can do a great job and save and invest over a lifetime, but if you don't take care of those insurances, everything from the medical to the disability to long-term care, it can wipe out those assets. And so making sure that you have this covered is extremely important, and it's an important part of financial planning in general.
1: Yeah, because if nothing else kills you, medical debt can do that. Kamini, what are we going to do next week?
0: So next week, got our first show of the month. We got our Hot Topic show. So talking about hot topics and questions from listeners. So make sure you join us next week for Hot Topics.
1: So there's a lot to cover here, a lot to cover in all these things. Last week, this week have really been more about not generational wealth, but how do you maintain what you got? So appreciate those conversations, Kamini. And within all these, this advice is general. You need to talk to an expert. We just happen to have one here. Kamini can be reached by phone or text 630-575-5046. That's 630-575-5046. Also, you can go to the website, wvonwealthshow.com. 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Kamini?
0: Yeah, thank you again, Rufus. And again, I thank the listeners for tuning in each and every week and getting this information. And so I look forward to talking to everyone next week. And in the meantime, stay cool out there.
1: Can't wait. We'll do it again next week, this same way. Then the following week, we'll be in studio together to pick it up from there. But folks, Equitable Advisors. 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Kamini, always appreciate the information that you give us. Thank you so much for Tuesdays and being here to do that. Also grateful to Jim Reynolds and Karen Freeman Wilson for the work that they did. Co-chairing the task force and bringing that information back to us here today gives us a lot to work on as we try to repair the finances of our city today and going forward. And I appreciate you, as always, for giving us all the information that you do that gets us through the day. And Titus, thanks for keeping these things together. If folks only knew the work that you do, we so appreciate it. Ladies and gentlemen, I'll ask you, as I always do, as you go through the course of the day, you'll come across people who are dealing with things that you know absolutely nothing about. So please, just be kind, always. And with that, Annette, tell us what's in the headlines. And T-Dub, take us home.
2: On this final day of June 30th, 2026, I'm Annette Fernoli, and in the headlines, we remain under an extreme heat warning with humidity way up above yesterday, with a feel-like temperature near 100 at times. The janaza services for Mother Khadija Farrakhan, the wife of the Honorable Minister Louis Farrakhan, is set for Friday. And a Chicago family is heartbroken and wants answers after a 57-year-old CTA worker was shot and killed during a suspected carjacking while on the clock. National news from the Black Information Network is next on The Voice of a Nation and the Talk of Chicago, 1690 AM WVON, Berwyn, Chicago. It's 9:04.

0: There's BIU news now.
1: Two police investigations are underway in Livonia, Michigan, after police shot and killed a 61-year-old man Sunday night. The probe is being done by Michigan State Police. Livonia police are investigating a suspected explosion and arson at the man's home that started their investigation.
2: Well, we went to the fireworks, and when we came back, the whole street was like filled with police officers.
1: Police say he was found in a neighbor's backyard with a handgun when police arrived, and they shot him when he raised his gun toward them. Governor Mike DeWine is urging Ohioans to stay safe during the heat wave that is impacting the region this week. The governor says prolonged heat exposure is dangerous, and he wants everyone to take steps to protect themselves. And each member of the 2026 NBA champion New York Knicks will be honored with a street temporarily named after them in New York City. I'm Misty Jordan with BIN News. Now, back to you, Terry.
3: The U.S. Supreme Court delivering mixed news to President Trump in a series of decisions. The high court found Trump cannot fire Black Federal Reserve Board member Lisa Cook, allowing her to remain on the job for now as she challenges allegations against her. The justices ruled that mail-in ballots received after Election Day can be counted if they're postmarked by Election Day. And the court rejected Trump's bid to overturn the verdict that found he sexually assaulted and defamed E. Jean Carroll. The high court issuing the decision yesterday, the ruling means the $5 million civil judgment and the verdict will remain in place. President Trump says he's unsure if he'll sign the bipartisan housing bill. It's currently on his desk after it sailed through the House and Senate last week.
4: I think it's so unimportant by compared to the Save America Act.
3: Trump has held up its passage, pushing Republicans to kill the filibuster and instead pass his Save America voter ID bill first.
5: 2026 is the year of affordability. The American people have been desperately seeking housing, and President Trump got it right in the State of the Union when he said housing should be for people and not for corporations.
3: South Carolina's Black Senator Tim Scott delivering a floor speech several days ago on the 21st Century Road to Housing Act passage, but Trump said everything is a yawn. Compared to passing the Save America Act, the housing bill is an attempt to address housing shortages. The fate of the legislation now rests with the president, and if Trump does not sign, the bill will become law with no action after 10 days, or he can decide to veto it. Stephen A. Smith is predicting that Democrats have a 75% chance of winning the midterm elections and gaining control of at least one of the chambers of Congress, but he says they could still blow it. Smith said Democrats get in their own way. They'll mess up anything if you give them an opportunity because they're divided. The Hill reports Smith went on to reference the progressive left, pointing out in his words what happened in New York with Zohran Mamdani and some of the candidates he endorsed, and then he blasted what Governor Gavin Newsom is trying to do in California. Smith said there's a level of progressivism that's taking hold in states like New York and California. Smith attended the Mark Twain Prize ceremony at the Kennedy Center over the weekend. Gunmen opening fire on a South African police official, Major General Faraz Khan, was riding in his vehicle in Johannesburg days before he was expected in court for a high-profile inquiry into alleged corruption and criminal networks within the country's law enforcement. Khan, the suspended deputy head of crime intelligence, was wounded in the weekend attack and underwent emergency surgery. Authorities say an investigation into the incident is underway. The Madlanga Commission was established after serious claims by the lieutenant governor about organized crime infiltrating parts of the state and law enforcement agencies. Khan was among those called to give evidence after his name came to light during proceedings. Stay informed, stay connected, and subscribe. Follow BIN News this hour wherever you get your podcasts. I'm Terry McCready for the Black Information Network.
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0: Don't you know that the God of mercy knows how painful it is for us to be separated one from another by death? Why would the God who gives us life, knowing that all of us are going to die, why would God want us at the time of death to be burdened with grief? It is natural to suffer sorrow for a loss of a loved one, but it is improper for the righteous to grieve, because grief is like a cancer. And when you cannot understand God's will in bringing him here, God's will in returning him to himself, then you grieve. You're not at peace with what God has caused to happen. And if you're not at peace with God, then this becomes a terrible, terrible event in the life of those who are left behind. So God has put in each of us what is necessary to run the race of life. There are certain hormones that are present in the brain, and when we're afraid, we can lift weights that we couldn't lift before, run faster than we ran before. But there's also hormones that cause us to bear the tragedies of life, the misfortunes of life. So all of us are going to experience misfortunes in this life. But the question is, how do you handle it? Who wants to be separated from a loved one? So how should we accept the angel of death? Don't you know that...
1: And we are back. 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The time is 9:15. We are up live on Facebook. Be sure to like the WVON page. Interact with me. I'll be sure to talk back with you. 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Check that out. And I come to you with a message from the minister. That's right. It's the Honorable Minister Louis Farrakhan. As we continue our discussion, as his wife, his beloved wife, the mother of the Nation of Islam, Mother Khadija Farrakhan, has made her transition to be with Allah. May he be pleased. And I am going to continue this segment because I believe that as the minister has continued to educate us throughout his entire dedication to his faith of not only just Islam, but being a Muslim and being steadfast in it and the rise of our people, it is cumbersome that we learn the ways. I enjoyed my time yesterday with Brother Muhammad, who serves at the ready. He's the assistant to the student minister. That is the assistant to Minister Farrakhan. And I appreciate our time. And Jananza was a word that stuck with me, because as many of us are trying to figure out in this moment, and I wanted to talk through the voice of the Honorable Minister Farrakhan about death, because it is a part of life. And he talked about the pain that we will experience throughout life. You know, for those of us that are mothers, the pain that we endure to bring life, the trials and tribulations that we go through life, and the preparations that we make to be received out of this world and the afterlife, right? And there are so many iterations depending on your faith and understanding of, you know, what's after this, right? And in the Muslim faith, I wanted us to learn. So we will, because there will be a practice instituted that some of us know not of. But as I prepare to pay my respect, I look forward to learning and understanding. So I thought, you know, it would be wise, because folks are curious, you know, do I send a card? Do I send flowers? You know, how do you support in this time? And I think those are all valid questions. And as the professor you all have bestowed upon me, that professorialship, and I'm so honored and pleased, class is definitely in session. And we will learn together, right? As a little girl, I can't necessarily remember. I'm sure I've been to a Muslim funeral. I know I have. But I don't, you know, it's a gray area. It's like I was thinking back when Joyce Chapman passed. That was my first Buddhist funeral, right? So, and may she continue to rest in peace. You know, as we go on in life, depending on our beliefs and the walks of how we practice our faith, you know, I think it's wise that we be educated. And I look forward to this chapter with you for not only a notable woman, not only a courageous woman, but a woman that has raised women. And I am talking about Mother Khadijah Muhammad. Raised women. That's something. You know, too often we use that term very loosely. And I make sure that I apply accordingly. You know, too often, you know, I can hear folks when my baby sister was younger. Oh, she's a young woman. No. She was a young lady. Now, the young lady I saw across the stage, she's a young woman. And she's walking into womanhood. And it's not easy making that transition, because some folks are just suspended. And you just will never be what you're going to be. But it's something when you have the ability, there's a blessing, an anointment, when you can raise women. And I've seen it through her. I've followed it, and I've met so many. So I look forward to walking us through this. And just to lay out the groundwork today, it is a turbulent Tuesday. I want you to buckle up, Buttercup. We'll be back after this break.
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6: 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Stop scrolling for a minute. If you missed my exclusive interview with Governor J.B. Pritzker, you need to really watch it. Because this wasn't just another politician making talking points. This was a conversation about the issues that are hitting our community every single day. I pressed him on the violence that's tearing through Chicago. Where are the illegal guns really coming from? Why hasn't it stopped? And what is the state prepared to do about it? We tackled education, the state budget, the cost of living, voting rights, and I looked Governor Pritzker in the eye and asked him to make his case directly to Black Illinoisans as he seeks another 4 years. Don't let social media tell you what he said. Don't let political operatives tell you how to think. Hear the answers for yourself, then decide. That's the WVON difference. We ask the hard questions, we don't duck the tough conversations, and we trust you to make up your own mind. 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
10: Rush hour has ended. We're watching these travel times come down. You are looking at a 22-minute trip, though, along the Ryan from 95th Street into downtown. Outbound, things are free-flowing. Things are also free-flowing along the Bishop Ford and Tuskegee Airmen Memorial in both directions. Much quieter on DuSable Lakeshore Drive. You are looking at about a 16-minute trip from 67th Street to Jackson. We are seeing some minor stop-and-go traffic right around Roosevelt Road northbound. That's mainly due to that stoplight delay. Hollywood to Monroe, there are no problems to report. The Stevenson down to your posted speed in from I-355 to DuSable Drive and traveling out. A big improvement along the Eisenhower as well. You're down to just about 50 minutes from Thorndale to the Burns Circle. That outbound trip will take you 40. And the Kennedy, a 32-minute trip in from O'Hare to downtown. Getting to the airport, much better now, 29 minutes. Taking a look at our weather, not much better. Still pretty humid, a lot more humid than yesterday. The National Weather Service says we're looking at a daytime high of around 94, a low tonight, if you call it low, 78. We're up to 84 at Midway. It's 84 at the Obama Presidential Center and 84 degrees here at the Talk of Chicago. That's a look at traffic and weather now. I'm Anna Flournoy on the Talk of Chicago, 1690 WVON.
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0: And we are back. The time is 9:24. It's a turbulent Tuesday. And just to let you all know, I opened up with a clip from the Honorable Minister, Louis Farrakhan, who periodically throughout the life of my show, I love to raise up because his voice, it doesn't just hold value. It has weight. And he was talking to us about the angel of death and how it waits for all of us. And throughout our journey of life, how we will endure pain. And for those of us that beg the question, why would God or whatever you spiritually acknowledge bestow that upon us, particularly where grief is connected? And it is a part of life. So as I continue to raise the vibrations, as we pay homage and give tributes to the life of the first mother of the Nation of Islam, Mother Khadija Farrakhan, I thought it was important to understand. You know, I think the cool part about the journey of life for me is that I'm a forever student and I enjoy the opportunity to learn. Whether it's throughout the lens of various cultures, religions, and etc. When I lived in Paris, a part of my studies were not just the arts and history, but it was also religion. I took a religious course. Because I've always found it peculiar, these books that we hold sacred depending on our faith. For me, it was to unearth the through line. And you'll hear me talk about that a lot, you know, as we get to the core of the show. What I'm always chipping at is the through line of the interconnectivity of what maketh your garment. If you understand that, you understand when scripture said that she just wanted to touch the hem of his garment, just the hem of it. But if you know anything, as I do, particularly from a seamstress standpoint, that's a particular piece. And there are certain strings of our garment that hold it all together. And that's what I look at from a societal lens. No matter what, there are more things that we have alike than we do different. And ultimately, through that through line and time and space, there's some separatism, of course, but there's some interconnectivity. So I want us to raise our own understanding, because as I said, there will be a pilgrimage of those that will come wide and far to pay respects to Mother Khadija, just as we did for the late, great Reverend Jesse Lewis Jackson Sr. And too often, I feel as though in life we take things for granted for those that have walked this earth, particularly from Chicago. And the onus is on us as Black media to do this right. And I mean juxtaposed to white mainstream media. I've watched all day for the most part, and not a one parsed their lips to acknowledge her life. Not that we need them to, but I just wanted to test the waters to see if they would. So as we walk through the rituals and the understandings, I am going the long game because I think it's cumbersome of us to want to understand more. You know, I think for us to understand what's at our ready, and the Nation of Islam has always been here, and the Mosque of Miriam, and I'm going to have somebody on to talk about that because I just thought that story was just jaw-dropping too. So there are certain things that I just find fascinating that we just take for granted in our own bubble here in the city of Chicago because our faith may not take us there, or your fear. And that's cool too. So when we come back, and I'm looking right now, breaking news, Supreme Court backs the GOP-led effort to lift campaign spending caps. The war has been begun. Now the ammunition is coming out. I need us to understand that. And I'm going to talk about that later in the show. The ammunition is coming out. You wanted the wolf to show teeth. And some of you all thought they were dentures. No, they're not. And the Supreme Court is the ammunition. And they are giving your president all the bullets he needs. May God, may Allah have mercy on all of us. When we come back, I have a very special guest that is going to walk us through the practices of the Muslim faith of a funeral process so that we can know how and where and in what capacity, if you so choose, to show up, not only to pay homage to Mother Khadija, for those that of us to just want to have understanding. We'll be back after this break.
1: Hot and sticky as temperatures climb well into the 90s. Good morning, I'm Ina Flournoy, and here's what's happening. Bally's Casino is exploring legal action against the city. Apparently, they've hired former Mayor Lori Lightfoot's law firm. Now, Crane Chicago Business is reporting that Bally's is questioning the city council's decision to allow video games in bars and restaurants. Now, Bally's says it violates their contract. Now, back in 2022, it was Lori Lightfoot who, as mayor, approved Bally's bid for a casino here in Chicago. A Chicago family is heartbroken and wants answers after a CTA worker was shot in the chest and later died during a would-be carjacking while on the clock. Perry Williams has more.
2: Police say Thomas Barlow was gunned down early yesterday morning during a carjacking. He was a switch operator and he was outside a rail maintenance facility on 98th Street when the shooting happened. CTA union officials continued their call for stronger protections for transit workers.
3: One life lost is one too many. We cannot allow another, not one more.
2: No one is in custody. I'm Perry Williams.
1: Cook County Crime Stoppers are offering a $10,000 reward for information leading to an arrest. Well, we remain under an extreme heat warning with humidity way up today above yesterday. The National Weather Service says we could experience some feel-like temperatures above 100 today and heat indices of between 105 and 110 in areas like Aurora, Joliet, Kankakee, and Waukegan. Mayor Brandon Johnson, along with officials from the city's Office of Emergency Management Communications, rolled out the city's plan for keeping everyone safe. Fire Commissioner Annette Nance Holt says that the fire department and the city has come a long way from the days of 1995 when as many as 759 people died from extreme heat.
4: We all work together to help each other, and that's what we continue to push out. The fire department also conducts well-being checks, which we did at that time, and that's when we found a lot of the issues that we did, and neighbors weren't checking on people. So we continue to do well-being checks. If someone calls in, we immediately go there and make a contact if we can. And our heart is not to see that happen to any family member, to find out that you lost your loved one because someone failed to check in on them or to ensure they had adequate conditions in their apartment or house.
1: Mayor Brandon Johnson says today, along with partnerships and lessons learned, things like that will not happen to folks.
5: Of course, the coordination is what is most significant here. When I talk about the full force of government, that's what's on display, right? So you have your parks, your libraries, as cooling centers, DFSS coordinating with all of our departments, street outreach workers are available. Those well-being checks have extended beyond senior facilities or homes where seniors live. But the strongest aspect of what's different from when I was in high school to today is the fact that there is stronger coordination between departments.
1: Chicago City's, the city's cooling sites are open now. They opened at 9 o'clock and will remain open until 5 this evening. You can call 311 for the cooling center near you. Also, Chicago public libraries and police stations will serve as cooling sites as well. And folks are also advised to check on relatives, neighbors, and seniors, and of course, pay special attention to your pets. Well, that's a look at our news now on 1690 WVON. Traffic and weather up next. WVU News Time, 9:34.
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1: No major changes in your travel time since our last break, but we're still monitoring the situation on the south side in the Greater Grand Crossing neighborhood at 75th and South Chicago Avenue, where crews are still on the scene as they clean up following a pretty serious pin-in crash that involved multiple injuries. TTA at this time is still rerouting the number 30 South Chicago buses. Taking a look at our weather on the muggy side of things today, much muggier than yesterday, with a lot more humidity to deal with. The National Weather Service says we're headed to a daytime high of around 94. Tonight, temperatures will level off at around 78, so no cooling in sight. Temperatures pretty steady in the mid-80s right now. We're looking at 84 at O'Hare, is 84 in Harvey, and 84 degrees here at the Talk of Chicago. That's a look at traffic and weather now. I'm Annette Fernoy on the Talk of Chicago, 1690 WVON.
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And we are back. The time is 9:37. You're listening to the Cleopatra Show. And listen, guys, I opened up with a powerful message from the Honorable Minister Louis Farrakhan as he spoke to us about the angel of death and life and the inevitability, how it awaits all of us. However, it's what you do with it in terms of your preparation, because grief and pain is a part of life. As a mother, I totally understand that. But as a person, we all have to make room to accept that. And this is day two of my tribute to Mother Khadijah, who was the first lady of the Nation of Islam and was married to the Honorable Minister Louis Farrakhan for 72 years. I admire that. But it's more than that. I talked about her ability, which I define to be a gift, of raising women. That's something. And all of her contributions that was spoke about yesterday, I thought it'd be wise, because I started to sift through a number of calls of, well, Cleopatra, how do we pay our respect? What do we do? Especially for those of us that aren't practicing in the faith of Muslim, you know, do we send a card? How do we show up? And for those that are making the voyage. So it dawned on me as I was having the interview yesterday, Jananza is the practice that will be instituted for believers in the funeral process. So I thought it would be wise for us to be educated, right? Because I think that is another gift that we can either indulge in or refuse, but yet and still the world will revolve, whether you

0: heart as a nation of Islam for the Creator, Allah God, putting it on your heart to honor our beloved mother in such a fashion.
1: Oh, I'm very humbled by that. I'm grateful, and the commitment and the belief of the tall shoulders that I stand on at WVON to do so. You know, and I found it very intriguing how it hasn't been done on mainstream, but it is an honor to do so for around the globe, because around the globe, her impact and love was felt. And
0: that's right.
1: I believe it, right? I truly do. I've been at the presence of both the Honorable Minister Louis Farrakhan and Mother Khadijah since I was a child. So I just think it's only right to walk us through what's appropriate for those of us that would like to pay homage. So I thank you for, you know, taking this time, student minister, to teach us all.
0: Oh, yes, ma'am. And I wanted to thank you and share with our listeners and our brothers and sisters who would like to show their respect and come, but maybe have never attended, as you mentioned, what is called a Salat al-Janaza, or Janaza, which is the Arabic word for the funeral service and the funeral prayer. But it's more than just one day. That word Janaza, it's rooted in the Arabic, which means to wrap or to prepare a body for a funeral. So it encompasses the prayers, the preparation of the body, the washing of the body, the shrouding and covering of the body, all the way to the actual service of the prayers being officiated, and then to the interment. So it is the whole process of what in English we call the funeral service, the procession, the preparation, and even at the cemetery. And in Islam, and under the teachings of the Honorable Elijah Muhammad, the janazah or the funeral service is a little bit different than those who've only experienced the services in a Christian funeral or even other religious ceremonies. The Muslim janazah funeral service is very much about bringing comfort to the family. So there are no sad songs because our beloved who has transitioned can't hear them anymore. Mm. We don't have a lot of flowers or flowers present because the beloved who's passed on can't see them anymore. And we don't do eulogies at a janazah, even though there are, I'm sure, plenty of people who would have magnificent stories and memories and words that they would share about our beloved who has passed. We don't share those in that setting, not at the janazah. Those could be shared at a memorial or even at the repast later. But the janazah is a very sacred, a very solemn, and it's designed ultimately to bring comfort to family. And it's not a very long service necessarily. There are words of comfort that are given by the minister or the person officiating. There may be the reading of the obituary as well of the person. But then after that, in the Muslim world, traditionally, there's a prayer that is said in silence. But here in the Nation of Islam, under the guidance of the Honorable Minister Louis Farrakhan, we utter the prayers in Arabic and in English because so many of our people have never experienced it before, the funeral service of a Muslim. We don't want them to walk away wondering, what was that? What were we saying? We want to be clear and educate our people on the beauty of the way that the Honorable Elijah Muhammad and the Honorable Minister Louis Farrakhan had given us for our life and even for our death.
1: And I thank you for that. And I get two double scoops. So I want to create more space to welcome Student Minister Jeffrey Muhammad to join us in conversation, as you just laid out beautifully, you know, what the ambiance is. Student Minister Jeffrey Muhammad, join us.
2: As-salamu alaykum.
1: Salaam salam. So I thank both of you all because I feel extra special. I got two student ministers to enlighten us. And

0: student minister Abel Muhammad, you were doing a beautiful job of just creating the ambiance. And it is a bit of a stark difference when you say, you give us the reasons as to why, but traditionally for those of us that have went to Christian funerals, there are no eulogies. There are very to little to no flowers. And from a sensical standpoint, I hear you. The actual person that we're there to mourn cannot hear nor participate or see. And I receive that. Student minister Jeffrey Muhammad, as you were listening to student minister Abel Muhammad roll it out, what would you add? What color would you bring to this picture to help us understand more of what the space would consist of?
1: Oh, my brother did an absolutely beautiful job. And I would just sign on with him to our services as given to us from the Honorable Elijah Muhammad are rooted in the history of Prophet Muhammad, who, when Allah raised him, designed the funeral service or janazah to focus back on humility, mercy, and compassion. The Honorable Elijah Muhammad, having gotten most of us out of a Christian country, we saw that the funeral services that had become dominant in this country became more with impact on the mercy and compassion of the family. Thinking is beautiful, but it has such an impact on the family, it can increase their pain, their discomfort, their mourning. Words that people share, and we've all been to a lot of funerals where a lot of people share words. There's appropriate time where you can have that at memorial because we all have a story to share of our loved one. But at the services, it's more painful, more impactful to the family. But the Honorable Elijah Muhammad did not incorporate that. He kept with the two chief attributes of Allah that's mentioned in the beginning of every chapter in the Holy Quran, the scripture of Muslims. Beneficence and mercy. And as brother said beautifully, no eulogy, words of comfort, because our services are not for the dead. Our services are those that are still living. And a message is given to comfort, but a message is also given to remind the audience that there is but one God and that this is the inevitable of all of our lives. And then instructions are given that as a family, what will we do now after the passing of this person? So I'd just be the piece that I would add after Brother Minister Abel, who did a beautiful job.
0: I think you both did. I think for me, and we're going to take a quick break, but the takeaway that just heightened my understanding is the opportunity of us assembling is for the living. And traditionally, rewiring my brain to step away from the concept of the deceased.
2: That's right.
0: There'll be more when we come back, guys. I told you, class is in session. Buckle up, Buttercup. It's a turbulent Tuesday. We'll be back.
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4: Some voices don't just sing, they make you feel something. Few artists did that better than Donny Hathaway. 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Donny Hathaway gave Chicago its soundtrack, and the world never stopped listening.
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9: No changes in your travel time to break, but new, we're tracking a new accident in Harvey. It's happened at 167th Street and Halsted. You want to steer clear if at all possible. And that earlier situation on the south side, the Grand Crossing neighborhood at 79th and South Chicago Avenue, apparently things have been cleared earlier. There was a pin-in crash involving multiple injuries there. CTA for quite a bit of time had to reroute the number 30 South Chicago buses. They are now back on schedule. Taking a look at our weather, we're seeing some humid conditions across the city, a lot more humid than yesterday. Temperatures climbing well into the 90s today. Right now, we're still above the 80s right now. We're looking at 86 at O'Hare, is 86 in Harvey, and 86 degrees here at the Talk of Chicago. That's a look at traffic and weather now. I'm Annette Flournoy on the Talk of Chicago, 1690 WVON.
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10: Will you say?
0: And we are back. The time is 9:53. You're listening to the Cleopatra Show. And I have a very special segment, and I got two scoops. That's right. I have two student ministers with me, both Minister Abel Muhammad and Student Minister Jeffrey Muhammad. And I asked them both to join us to educate and enlighten us about Danunza, right? And its practice, particularly as we continue to raise the vibrations and a tribute to the life well lived by the First Lady of the Nation of Islam, that's Mother Khadijah Muhammad, whom was the wife of 72 years to the Honorable Minister Louis Farrakhan. And in my acknowledgement of her, she's raised women around the globe. And
1: that's,
0: I think,
1: right.
0: That is just phenomenal. You know, it's no easy feat raising men. And too often we don't hear the commitment to raising women.
1: That's right.
0: And I think that that is a beautiful attribute. So, student ministers, as folks are processing, well, if we, you know, with respect to Danunza and the Islamic practice of a funeral preparation, giving flowers to the living is the goal, not those that have made their transition. Reserving eulogies, right, and sad songs. How can we be contributors? I mean, we want to be present, but what more can we do for those of us that aren't Muslims or practicing in the faith?
11: I would say, dear sister, that of course, number one would be to keep the Honorable Minister Louis Farrakhan, his family, all of those who Mother Khadija Farrakhan affected in their life, those untold numbers of people that she was an example for and that she helped raise and to teach, keep those who are living in your prayers. Ask God's comfort and strength for them. Sending a kind word, a kind call, a kind text, an email, a card, those things are absolutely, of course, acceptable and maybe even, I would even venture to say, necessary, because it shows those who are left from the family of the one who has departed, it gives them an opportunity to feel and see the impact of the life that they love so dearly. And it gives us an opportunity to show our support and our gratitude to Allah God for giving us this gift that he is now called back to himself. But we don't want to be found ungrateful. We want to show our gratitude, yes, with our prayers, with our tears, if we want to give a donation for the family, if we want to send a plant, a flower. Those things are wonderful. They just don't happen at the actual funeral service. They can be sent to them in another capacity, whether it's at the Mosque Mariam or even if it's on social media, so many have done, putting their thoughts, putting their prayers, putting their memories out there. The family loves to see it because it brings them joy to see the joy that Mother Khadija brought to so many of our people. And for so many years, as you mentioned, dear sister, 72 years of being the wife of the Honorable Minister Louis Farrakhan, but she has been constant and consistent. And we want to honor her. We want to show our appreciation for her to the one who gave her to us, Almighty God. And the way we do that is by showing gratitude, by saying, thank you, God. Thank you for giving us this precious life.
0: And I think that that is a beautiful sentiment that seems to reverberate in cherishing life, because we're on borrowed time. And I believe we talked about that just yesterday, Student Minister Jeffrey Muhammad.
12: That's right.
0: And in that borrowed time, as I can think back to many of messages from the Honorable Minister Louis Farrakhan, what do you do with that time? What do we do with that time? And as I hear you, Student Minister Abel Muhammad, you pour into not only those that are living, but you strengthen your faith.
11: That's right. That's right. And it could be, unfortunately, and it's part of the prayers that we will say at the janazah. There's a portion in the prayer where we're asking God, don't let us fall into a trial after our loved one is now departed. And unfortunately, in this world, how often do we see that happening? Where when somebody is now gone, now the family, because the pillar of the family oftentimes has now departed, there becomes these negative attributes that come forth. And it's a test for us when God takes something so precious from us. And how precious, is there anything really more precious than mother? And for her to be not just the mother of a family and her personal 9 children, but for her to be the mother of a nation of people. And I can personally just testify that since the first time I ever was blessed to meet Mother Khadija Farrakhan, all I felt was the incomparable, magnificent, pure, and beautiful love of a mother.
0: Well,
11: like I was her own son. She would be so just happy and smile. Every memory I have of her is with a just magnificent smile and taking your hand like mom should and would, and just ask how you're doing, how are the children. Every time Mother Khadija would see children, she didn't have to know them. They didn't have to be related to her by blood. But she loved our children, and she loved children and people just in general. And she would just want to hold them and shower her love on them. And that is something so precious that unfortunately we don't experience enough of that in this world. So that's why this is such a difficult moment to be in. But together and with the help of God, and through even the process of this janazah, it's designed to help us endure and overcome whatever difficulties and grief or sorrow this may introduce into our life, but we don't want to stay in that condition because God is not asking us to stay in that condition, and he didn't allow this to put us in that condition, but he does want us to reflect, and that is what the service is for. As Brother Student Minister Jeffrey mentioned earlier, the janazah is not really for the deceased. The funeral is for those of us who are still here and alive. What are we going to do? We see the magnificent example of Mother Khadija Farrakhan and a life of 90 years of giving and pouring into other human beings. What are we going to do with the minutes and the hours and the days and the hopefully and prayerfully years that we have left with our lives?
0: Here's what I'm going to do, because that message was so profound. I'm going to ask you all to stay on with us, because I do want to unpack one concept. You shared a beautiful moment or moments that you spent in her presence, and I think that that is wonderful. And you've expounded upon what it means to go and be a part of a janazah. And I would love to have some of the language so that folks can hear. And I would encourage folks to be present. When we come back, I have two scoops. That's right. I have both Brother Student Minister Abel Muhammad and Brother Student Minister Jeffrey Muhammad. And they are hanging out on the TCS to bless us with encouragement and understanding as Mother Khadija Farrakhan makes her transition to be with Allah. May he be pleased. We'll be back.
9: Humid and hot on this final day of June 30th, 2026. I'm Annette Flournoy. Into the headlines. New this hour, the Supreme Court this morning has struck down President Trump's effort to end birthright citizenship. The justices made it clear that Trump cannot change the definition of birthright citizenship with the stroke of a pen. Services for Khadija Farrakhan, the wife of the Honorable Minister Louis Farrakhan, begins 10 a.m. tomorrow. Mother Khadija will lie repose at the Mosque Miriam on South Stony Island Avenue Wednesday and Thursday. Her janazah is set for 11 a.m. Friday. And we remain under an extreme heat warning with humidity way above yesterday and feel like temperatures of above 100. National news from the Black Information Network is next. 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
12: There's VIA News now. Two police investigations are underway in Livonia, Michigan, after police shot and killed a 61-year-old man Sunday night. The probe is being done by Michigan State Police. Livonia police are investigating a suspected explosion and arson at the man's home that started their investigation.
13: Well, we went to the fireworks, and when we came back, the whole street was like filled with police officers.
12: Police say he was found in a neighbor's backyard with a handgun when police arrived, and they shot him when he raised his gun toward them. Governor Mike DeWine is urging Ohioans to stay safe during the heat wave that is impacting the region this week. The governor says prolonged heat exposure is dangerous, and he wants everyone to take steps to protect themselves. And each member of the 2026 NBA champion New York Knicks will be honored with a street temporarily named after them in New York City. I'm Misty Jordan with BIN News. Now, back to you, Terry.
14: The U.S. Supreme Court delivering mixed news to President Trump in a series of decisions. The high court found Trump cannot fire Black Federal Reserve Board member Lisa Cook, allowing her to remain on the job for now as she challenges allegations against her. The justices ruled that mail-in ballots received after Election Day can be counted if they're postmarked by Election Day. And the court rejected Trump's bid to overturn the verdict that found he sexually assaulted and defamed E. Jean Carroll. The high court issuing the decision yesterday, the ruling means the $5 million civil judgment and the verdict will remain in place. President Trump says he's unsure if he'll sign the bipartisan housing bill. It's currently on his desk after it sailed through the House and Senate last week.
15: I think it's so unimportant by compared to the Save America Act.
14: Trump has held up its passage, pushing Republicans to kill the filibuster and instead pass his Save America voter ID bill first.
16: 2026 is the year of affordability. The American people have been desperately seeking housing, and President Trump got it right in the State of the Union when he said housing should be for people and not for corporations.
14: South Carolina's Black Senator Tim Scott delivering a floor speech several days ago on the 21st Century Road to Housing Act passage, but Trump said everything is a yawn compared to passing the Save America Act. The housing bill is an attempt to address housing shortages. The fate of the legislation now rests with the president, and if Trump does not sign, the bill will become law with no action after 10 days, or he can decide to veto it. Stephen A. Smith is predicting that Democrats have a 75% chance of winning the midterm elections and gaining control of at least one of the chambers of Congress, but he says they could still blow it. Smith said Democrats get in their own way. They'll mess up anything if you give them an opportunity because they're divided. The Hill reports Smith went on to reference the progressive left, pointing out in his words what happened in New York with Zoran Mamdani and some of the candidates he endorsed, and then he blasted what Governor Gavin Newsom is trying to do in California. Smith said there's a level of progressivism that's taking hold in states like New York and California. Smith attended the Mark Twain Prize ceremony at the Kennedy Center over the weekend. Gunmen opening fire on a South African police official, Major General Faraz Khan, was riding in his vehicle in Johannesburg days before he was expected in court for a high-profile inquiry into alleged corruption and criminal networks within the country's law enforcement. Khan, the suspended deputy head of crime intelligence, was wounded in the weekend attack and underwent emergency surgery. Authorities say an investigation into the incident is underway. The Madlanga Commission was established after serious claims by the lieutenant governor about organized crime infiltrating parts of the state and law enforcement agencies. Khan was among those called to give evidence after his name came to light during proceedings. Stay informed, stay connected, and subscribe. Follow BIN News this hour wherever you get your podcasts. I'm Terry McCready for the Black Information Network.
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21: 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If you missed my exclusive interview with Governor J.B. Pritzker, you need to really watch it, because this wasn't just another politician making talking points. This was a conversation about the issues that are hitting our community every single day. I pressed him on the violence that's tearing through Chicago. Where are the illegal guns really coming from? Why hasn't it stopped? And what is the state prepared to do about it? We tackled education, the state budget, the cost of living, voting rights, and I looked Governor Pritzker in the eye and asked him to make his case directly to Black Illinoisans as he seeks another 4 years. Don't let social media tell you what he said. Don't let political operatives tell you how to think. Hear the answers for yourself, then decide. That's the WVON difference. We ask the hard questions, we don't duck the tough conversations, and we trust you to make up your own mind. 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
23: Still no major train changes in your travel times, but we are tracking a couple incidents. Right now, the Kennedy is solid between Montrose and Foster. That's due to an accident involving an IDOT maintenance worker. Apparently, right now, that left lane remains blocked, causing that major, major delay. As you make your way in and around the south side, there is a report of an accident at the intersection of 95th and Colfax. Taking a look at our weather, pretty hot and muggy today again. The National Weather Service says we're headed well into the 90s today. We're looking at an official daytime high of 94, but if you factor in the humidity and heat, it could be a feel-like temperature of above 100 today. Tonight, temperatures are expected to level off at around 78. Notice I didn't say cool off. Right now, they're hovering in the mid-80s. We're still holding on to 86 at Midway. It's 86 in Harvey and 86 degrees here at the Talk of Chicago. That's a look at traffic and weather now. I'm Annette Flournoy on the Talk of Chicago, 1690 WVON.
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0: their problems, create peace among themselves. I've been married to my wife's mother, Khadija, for 68 long years. And I knew her when she was 8 and I was 11. And this is the honest to God truth. I love this girl so much that when I became so popular as a young musician in Boston, all the girls loved their Gene. Gene was what they called me. And they loved me. But I was in love with Betsy.
1: Go ahead, brother.
2: And we are back. The time is 10:13. You're listening to The Cleopatra Show. Did that make you smile? That was the Honorable Minister Louis Farrakhan confessing his love for his love of his life. At that time, it was 68 years, but they lived to see 72 years in union together.
0: That's right.
2: And I think that is so special. At the tender age of 8 and 11, he knew.
0: Come on, man.
2: And I just wanted to play some real love and some real honesty on a turbulent Tuesday, because the world is in shambles. But one thing about what held us together, it is people that has been upon our lives, pressed upon our lives for us to do better along the journey of life. And that
0: That's
2: is
0: right.
2: The Honorable Minister Louis Farrakhan and the First Lady of the Nation of Islam, Mother Khadija Farrakhan, who has made our transition to be with Allah, may he be pleased. And I have the privilege to continue to pay homage and give a tribute to her life. And we are talking this out with two scoops of student ministers. That's right. I have student minister brother Abel Muhammad and student minister brother Jeffrey Muhammad. And I would love to get your take. I'll start with you, brother Jeffrey Muhammad, on the Honorable Minister's confession of love for his wonderful wife. I just thought that was so sweet.
3: I have never, I'll put it like this. I feel so blessed, humbled, and as my Christian brothers and sisters say, highly favored to have seen them, witnessed them with my eyes, heard him celebrate his wife, and as Minister Abel said, to see her beautiful smile every time we saw her. I see Mother Khadija was the epitome of the word kind, the epitome of the word humble. She is the absolute priceless example of a human being that was loving in every aspect of her life. But their relationship, as we said yesterday, we should write manuals, we should study, should be written of in college, of the success of marriages. Christian pastors, Muslim, Jewish, whatever your religious base, should study their lives as a couple and how with their relationship and their faith in Almighty God Allah and their striving to be one with him and with each other and being committed to a mission for the resurrection of their people, sustained, uplifted, and kept them together, their love was the mortar that in truth made all of us join the nation. She was as much a part of my journey as him. To see her stand with him made me to reflect on my mother, who I lost very early in my life. But it was such an honor to be able to say mother and to have just a few brief moments to be in her presence, but to be able to feel her spirit and feel his love opened my mind as a young black man that didn't always have the best image of relationships. But to see them expanded my thinking to know that love will conquer all.
2: And thank you for that. And student minister, brother Abel Muhammad, you know, I just learned something. And this was a life a long time ago for the Honorable Minister Louis Farrakhan, but you heard him say, "Gene is what they call me." So I thought that was a really interesting innuendo. I'm always looking for little jewels, little drops here and there, and to know that he was a musician, you know, I'm always willing to learn. So when you hear him talk about his love and his long memory from when he first laid eyes on her. She was 8 and he was 11. I just think that that's so cute. What's your take on it?
1: You know, for me, as Brother Student Minister Jeffrey just mentioned as well, it's inspiring. I've been blessed. Me and my wife just completed 25 years of marriage this year. But when you look down from 25 up to 72, that's a long, long way. And I feel blessed, but it has been the example and the love and the care of both the Honorable Minister Louis Farrakhan and our beloved Mother Khadija Farrakhan that have always been the example and the standard of, so that we can refine ourselves and get better, knowing that, yeah, that we still got a long way to go, and let's be patient with ourselves. But that love and that you heard it there in the minister's voice on his reflection. And I've heard him on, and you've heard him in many different lectures and settings talk about, she was the only one in his eyes. That was no one who compares with Khadija. And that's the way he would say it. I wouldn't say it like that because that was his wife. But Mother Khadija to us, she was so magnificent in every aspect of mother, woman, teacher. She sewed. I was looking at how she would put together the sisters' garments. And she was like a seamstress helping to put on all the decorations that you see and the embroidery and different things that you see on the different beautiful garments that the Muslim women wear. She was the one staying up all night to make sure that those were perfect. She was the first secretary in the rebuilding of the Nation of Islam. She was the one that was keeping the records. She was helping to put out the Final Call newspaper. She was helping to do so much. She had so many talents and gifts to show us that the woman's base is in the home, but that base is just where she stays and is founded in. It's not where she stays, excuse me. It's where she's foundation is found. And from there, she can go anywhere that her gifts and talents take her, but her humility. We have been as a community and a nation and a people blessed to have a magnificent example of this black woman with love for her husband, love for her children, love for her people, but above all, love for her God.
2: And I thank you for that. I actually
4: can I add, yeah, brother?
2: Give me 1 second because I'm up against a break, and I love this energy.
4: Okay.
2: I just had a wonderful idea because, you know, I would love to expound when we come back your roles, because we teaching, right? And I don't take it lightly that you both are student ministers, and I've just expounded what this week is going to look like. So when we come back, guys, I have two scoops. That's right. I have both student minister Brother Abel Muhammad and student minister Brother Jeffrey Muhammad. And we are expounding upon life, and we are in the celebration of life when we are paying tribute to the First Lady of the Nation of Islam, and that's Mother Khadija Farrakhan. When we come back, we're going to continue to unpack this. And I have something I'm going to roll out, something very special. You don't want to miss this.
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13: As you make your way along the inbound Ryan, we're looking at just about a 17-minute trip from 95th Street into downtown. Outbound, there are no problems or delays. Things are pretty light as well along the Bishop Ford and Tuskegee Airmen Memorial. Things are also quiet along DuSable Lakeshore Drive each way. As you make your way along the Stevenson, no major changes there. You are moving along at the posted speed as you make your way from I-355 to DuSable Drive and back again. The Eisenhower steady at just about 45 minutes in from Thorndale to the Burns Circle, that outbound trip at 40. But on the Kennedy, we are seeing some big problems. Inbound, still about a 35-minute trip from O'Hare to downtown, but right now getting to the airport pretty slow. That's due to an earlier accident involving an IDOT maintenance worker right there at Foster Avenue. Traffic right now backed up all the way to Montrose, pretty solid at this time. Taking a look at our weather, it is hot and muggy. The National Weather Service says temperatures will climb well into the 90s, but when you factor in the heat index, it could feel above 100 at times. 78 is our low tonight, if you want to call that low. Temperatures steadily climbing throughout the 80s early this morning. Right now, we're looking at 87 degrees at Midway. It's 87 in Inglewood and 87 degrees here at the Talk of Chicago. That's a look at traffic and weather now. I'm Ineff Lernoy on the Talk of Chicago, 1690 WVON.
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0: And we are back. The time is 10:27. And listen, guys, you're listening to The Cleopatra Show. And before I wrap up with my two scoops of both student ministers, Brother Abel Muhammad and Brother Jeffrey Muhammad, I wanted either of you all to speak to Proverbs 31, 10 through 31. I believe it's a tribute to an excellent wife. And as we are talking about the life well-lived of the First Lady of the Nation of Islam, Mother Khadijah Farrakhan, I think that this is so befitting for her.
1: That proverb sums her up. It came to mind as Student Minister Abel was describing Mother Khadijah, and for him to share of her attention to detail with the sisters' uniforms as the nation was rebuilding, as her husband was building women, dressing them in righteousness, good character, good morals. She was helping to dress them in terms of outfits. But the proverb says, an excellent wife, who can find? She is far more precious than jewels. The heart of her husband trusts in her, and he will have no lack of gain. She does him good and not harm all the days of her life. That describes Mother Khadijah to the T. And the Honorable Minister Louis Farrakhan, throughout his ministry, throughout his life with her, has always held her up as his partner, his best friend, his comrade, his sister, the love of his life, and always reminding us of her contribution to the ministry, to the work of the building of the Honorable Elijah Muhammad's mission. So when I hear that scripture, I see her. I see her as the jewel of her husband's heart. And I see the epitome of what is considered an excellent wife.
0: I think that that is blessed. So here's what I was going to share. I've just worked out the rest of the week with concepts. And I thank you both for not only pouring into the listening audience, but me. So here's what I'm going to do. Every day this week, with the days that are remaining, I am going to continue my tributes, but I think I'm going to do it in a uniquely special way. You said something profound. Throughout the rebuild of the nation, the First Lady of the Nation of Islam, Mother Khadijah Farrakhan, served as the First Secretary. That historical concept intrigues me. And it speaks to a chapter that is not often introduced, and I think is important. And it was extremely important role. And I know that both politically and just the direction of leadership alone. I would like to tap into that. Furthermore, there's a concept of what is done cannot be undone. And I was sharing with my super producer off air how that is a rooted principle and a very unique practice that requires discipline. And I'm intrigued by it. Last but not least, you know, I got to do something in tribute to the Supreme Bean, right? I think the movement of the bean pies have been both a cultural fixture, but one that is a liberating fixture of entrepreneurship that enables the brothers and sisters of the Nation of Islam to not only remain free, but be free, and free to not eat well, but do well. I think that that is interesting. So what we're going to do is I'm going to work with you all, and we're going to continue to roll this out, because I think that this is a prime opportunity to raise not only the vibration, but our understanding of the work that will continue. Because like you all said about Jananza, this is an opportunity for the living. And I definitely think I'm very thankful to be a part of this journey with you.
2: And we thank you, dear sister. And if I could, I believe when you announced earlier the viewing for Mother, it will only be on Thursday. I think initially it was Wednesday.
0: Yes, I saw the adjustment. Yes.
2: Good. I wanted to make sure. I thought we had said Thursday, so I wanted to make sure we were clear on that. But it is an honor to assist you in helping to raise and make sure that the world knows the real story of who this magnificent woman is in our history now, and how she has in a very humble and quiet way, been the real rock and the wind beneath the wings of the Honorable Minister Louis Farrakhan and our nation.
0: Well, I thank you, and I look forward to having you both back. I really appreciate the time shared, and please give my best to Minister Ishmael for all of what he's doing, especially to share you all with us. It means so much to us.
2: Thank you, dear sister, for the great honor.
0: All right, guys.
2: Continued work and blessings.
0: Absolutely. Listen, when we come back, it is a turbulent Tuesday, and we're going to step into some chaos. I appreciate the opportunity to be at peace amongst the brothers, and now we must walk into the world. And in this world, all is going up in smoke, but yet we will rise from the ashes. We'll be back after this break.
3: We're under some extreme conditions across the Chicago area. Muggy, hot, and humid as temperatures climb well into the 90s. Good morning. I'm Ineff Renoy, and here's what's happening. Services for Khadija Farrakhan, the wife of the Honorable Minister Louis Farrakhan, is set to start 10 a.m. tomorrow. Mother Khadija will lie repose at the Mas Mariam on South Stony Island Avenue Wednesday. Her janaza starts at 11 a.m. on Friday, on February 3rd, at the mosque. She will be buried at Oakwood Cemetery in the Greater Grand Crossing neighborhood. She was known as Mother Khadija and the First Lady of the Nation of Islam. She worked alongside Minister Farrakhan to help lead the nation's social and political endeavors. The couple raised 9 children and were married for 72 years. She was 90. A Chicago family is heartbroken and wants answers after a CTA worker was shot in the chest and later died during a would-be carjacking while on the clock. Perry Williams has more.
4: Police say Thomas Barlow was gunned down early yesterday morning during a carjacking. He was a switch operator, and he was outside a rail maintenance facility on 98th Street when the shooting happened. CTA union officials continued their call for stronger protections for transit workers.
5: One life lost is one too many. We cannot allow another, not one more.
4: No one is in custody. I'm Perry Williams.
3: Bally's Casino exploring legal action against the city. Apparently, they've hired former Mayor Lori Lightfoot's law firm. Crane Chicago Business is reporting that Bally's is questioning the city council's decision to allow video games in bars and restaurants. Now, Bally's says it violates their contract. Now, back in 2022, it was Lori Lightfoot, who was mayor at the time, who approved Bally's bid for a casino in Chicago. Well, beaches and pools are expected to be packed today. We remain under an extreme heat warning with humidity way above yesterday. The National Weather Service says we could experience some feel-like temperatures above 100 today, and with heat indices of between 105 and 110 in areas like Aurora, Joliet, Kankakee, and Waukegan. Mayor Brandon Johnson, along with officials from the City Office of Emergency Management Communications, rolled out the city's plan for keeping everyone safe. Fire Commissioner Annette Nance Holt says the fire department and the city has come a long way from the days of the 1995 era when as many as 759 people died from extreme heat.
6: We all work together to help each other, and that's what we continue to push out. The fire department also conducts well-being checks, which we did at that time, and that's when we found a lot of the issues that we did, and neighbors weren't checking on people. So we continue to do well-being checks. If someone calls in, we immediately go there and make a contact if we can. And our heart is not to see that happen to any family member, to find out you lost your loved one because someone failed to check in on them or to ensure they had adequate conditions in their apartment or house.
3: Mayor Brandon Johnson says it's all about partnerships and on how to keep people safe.
7: Of course, the coordination is what is most significant here. When I talk about the full force of government, that's what's on display, right? So you have your parks, your libraries, as cooling centers, DFSS coordinating with all of our departments. Street outreach workers are available. Those well-being checks have extended beyond senior facilities or homes where seniors live. But the strongest aspect of what's different from when I was in high school to today is the fact that there's stronger coordination between departments.
3: Chicago cooling centers across the city opened at 9 a.m. and will remain open until 5 p.m. You can call 311 for the cooling center nearest you. Well, the Obama Presidential Center has big plans for America's 250th anniversary. The Obama Presidential Center is celebrating what's called the People's 4th of July. On July 4th, the foundation is launching a summer series called You Are America, a free 8-week program that will feature events, performances, films, conversations, and community programs across the center's campus. The series celebrates the power of diverse voices, civic engagement, and community, and welcomes visitors from Chicago and from around the world. Many events are free. You can go to obama.org for full details. And as we inch closer to America's 250th birthday, marking exactly 250 years since the signing of the Declaration of Independence on July 4th, 1776, AAA says today is a big travel day as people begin to hit the roads and the air for those extended holiday weekends. Now, despite high gas prices, AAA projects that a record 72.2 million Americans will travel, including 61.4 million on the roadways alone. Well, that's a look at our news now on 1690 WVON. Traffic and weather up next. WVON News Time, 1038.
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5: With

0: Minor delays along DuSable Lakeshore Drive right now, northbound, right around Soldier Field. Pretty much some stop-and-go traffic just before Soldier Field, then stop-and-go all the way to Monroe. That's mainly due to several stoplight delays. As you make your way from Hollywood to Monroe, no major problems to report there. The Ryan is in pretty good shape. You're down to just about 17 minutes from 95th Street into downtown. Outbound, things are clear. Things look good along the Bishop Ford and Tuskegee Airmen Memorial. Nothing major happening along the Stevenson either. As you make your way inbound from I-355 to DuSable Drive, you're looking at just about a 40-minute trip in, outbound 40 as well. The Eisenhower still slightly busy, a 45-minute trip from Thorndale to the Burn Circle, 40 on the return. And things not bad at all on the Kennedy. In from O'Hare to downtown, a 27-minute trip getting to the airport, slightly busier at 29 minutes. Taking a look at our weather, we're seeing some bright skies. A little hazy, though, because of all the extreme heat and humidity. The National Weather Service says we're headed toward a daytime high well into the 90s. 94 is the official high, but we're getting word that we could top that. Temperatures tonight leveling off at around 78. Temperatures steadily climbing. We're up to 87 at Midway. It's 87 in Roseland and 87 degrees here at the Talk of Chicago. That's a look at traffic and weather now. I'm Annette Flournoy on the Talk of Chicago, 1690 WVON.
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And we are back. The time is 10:42. I want to say good morning to everyone in the chat. Roosevelt, Quintella, Zenobia, Zaviola. I keep saying Zenobia. Zaviola. Lord, help me. Preston, Jamarly, Charlene, Brother Wall, Shirley, Rufus, Katie, Reginald. I see you all. Be sure to like and share the show. Stephen, Rufus. That's Rufus McGee. Al Hubbard, I see you. Lee, Diane, MC Robinson, Lee Worthy. Good morning, everyone. I want to thank again the student ministers for coming to hang out with us. It means so much, particularly as we are preparing for the Jenanza. That's right, to deliver the First Lady of the Nation of Islam, Mother Khadija Farrakhan, to be with Allah. May he be pleased. I'm excited to learn so much about her life and her contributions and to share it with you all that I wrote out the forecast for the week. But that's how my brain works. I'm quick like that. I can't help it. And I want to share it, put it out there, because I want you all to have something to look forward to. 72 years of marriage. God bless them. But yes, a book can be made. And I would actually read it. I really, truly would. Because marriage is something to practice. And hard things are hard. But having a partner for life, it is a blessing. So I will continue to pray for the strength of the Honorable Minister Louis Farrakhan and his family. And I've learned so much about Jenanza. I'm excited to continue the conversation for those that want to be uplifted and educated in this moment when we think of our brothers and sisters throughout the Nation of Islam. Now, as we transition to talk about life and all the good things and attributes of what it brings and pop that bubble, it's back to a turbulent Tuesday. Buckle up, buttercup. Class is in session. Breaking news all across the airwaves and the papers and the mainstream news networks. Supreme Court's just ruled that states may ban trans athletes in girls' sports. So for all of you all that cut your nose despite your face because you were concerned about said entity or said being playing in a sport that is girl-led, you accepted the poverty, your unwillness, and all the mayhem just for this moment.

0: And I'm going to do a statistical concept of this moment in the days to come, because I want to know, was it worth it? For all of what you got or are getting from the Trump administration, just for this win, was it worth it? And I guarantee you, somebody will say yes. I guarantee it. Here's another one. When it comes to vote by mail, Trump was struck down. That is pivotal because he is demanding that the Republicans pass the SAVE Act, because midterms are coming. 122 days, 126 days left. And we've been in this war that he created for 122 days. You know, there was birthright citizenship. That too was struck down. I was wondering, was Trump going to allow them to come get baby Barron and a few of his children that he's created to be anchored here in America, along with his wife? Lucky for them, that was struck down. You know, I say this not facetiously, but directly, because I have a special guest that's going to join me in unpacking the concept that I wanted to pick up today, which was VBMs, vote by mail. And why is that important? Just last night, I was listening to The Whip. Shout out to the good bros. And I'm talking about James Clyburn, right out of South Carolina, who they thought they were going to gerrymander out of his district, and that fell flat in the courts and with his colleagues. He served for more than 3 decades in that seat. And yet and still, as a result of the racism, the uptick in turnout, particularly amongst black voters, has jumped to more than 50%. It's not working. And when you think about the attack of vote by mail, there are certain states like California and Arizona that is completely their comfort level. And they do it flawlessly. And it is growing amongst the country for those that want to partake in the option to vote by mail. So Michael Kang is a nationally recognized expert on campaign finance, voting rights, redistricting, judicial elections, and corporate governance. He is the co-author with Joanna Shepherd of Free to Judge, The Power of Campaign Money in Judicial Elections. His research has been published widely in leading law journals and featured in the New York Times, Washington Post, and Forbes, amongst others. This is important because there was also a ruling about campaign finance, which is why I talked about the ammunition is now locked and loaded. Thanks, SCOTUS. On the live line to join me in conversation is my special guest. Welcome to the Cleopatra Show, Michael Kang. How are you?
1: I'm good. Thanks for having me.
0: Thank you for being here on this breaking historical moment of SCOTUS throwing everything at the wall right before they go on vacation. So let's talk about what's sticking.
1: Sure. Yeah. The vote by mail issue that you raised is a decision that they reached yesterday. It's really the last day of the term today, so they're kind of getting all the decisions out really quickly. And that had to do with a law in Mississippi where they count ballots, mail ballots, that are postmarked by Election Day but received after Election Day. Some of the Republicans wanted to disallow those votes, that you had to receive, the state had to receive the ballots by Election Day for them to count, and the Supreme Court decided against them. So basically upheld the status quo where states can decide when they receive ballots, whether it's a few days after the elections or in California where it's a couple weeks. And the states can decide that and do it on their own schedule. And so the Supreme Court decided against kind of nationalizing that issue with this kind of weird interpretation of Federal Election Day. So I think that was a good decision, and I'm glad it turned out that way.
0: I too agree. I think, I don't know what to think. I think they are just they being the administration are truly grasping for straws, but completely missing the beat in terms of like legislating. You know, if you want certain things, then legislate for it and to continue to go through SCOTUS. I want to talk about that, and SCOTUS being the Supreme Court justices. I'm just utterly appalled at this point with some of these rulings and the abuse of authority from your president, where we have real issues that have waited their due diligence and their turn to argue before the Supreme Court, and he just pops up and appears when he gets ready. How is that even possible?
1: Yeah, I agree. It's really unfortunate. The Supreme Court has been really, really aggressive when it comes to election law. You know, the Calais decision, basically striking down the Voting Rights Act kind of earlier this year, is really a transformational decision. And we haven't even seen kind of the consequences for that. But you're right, especially about the mail voting issue that we're just talking about. Is a really good example of where courts really shouldn't be involved. They should leave this to legislatures, and it doesn't even make sense for the Republicans. If you want to help Republicans, which clearly a lot of Republicans, that's their goal in trying to change election law, it's not clear making voting by mail harder really helps Republicans. It just makes it harder for everybody, and it doesn't necessarily hurt Democrats more than Republicans over the long run. The state defending the law, allowing kind of late receipt after Election Day of mail ballots in this case, was Mississippi. That's a state that's completely controlled by Republicans. And they wanted this rule, but because the Republican Party is kind of in the thrall of Trump and his obsession with what he thinks is election fraud, and that happens somehow through mail voting, you know, they're kind of feeding his delusions about like why he lost the 2020 election and kind of distorting policy and going against their usual preference for having states decide things just to satisfy him. So it's a kind of crazy mission, especially when it comes to mail voting. But the kind of larger point about the court really changing election law in a fundamental way to help really in the end the Republican Party in ways that I think are really disturbing. That's a big problem. And I think you're right to worry about it.
0: It's all disturbing. We're going to take a quick break. When we come back, Michael Kang and I are unpacking some of the rulings from the Supreme Court justices. And I have a clip I'm going to play that I would love to get your take on the other side. We'll be back.
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10: I think it's ironic that we control the House, the Senate, the Supreme Court, and the White House, and we're yelling election fraud. I mean, we won all the damn elections, and we're in charge, and what are we doing with it? We're bankrupting the country, we're starting new wars, we're violating the Constitution, we're not cracking down on the fraud. The problem is not the elections. We won the damn elections. The problem is we're wasting our opportunity that the voters gave us, and the Republicans are going to pay for that in November. It'll be an absolute shellacking if they don't wake up.
0: 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The time is 10:56. On the live line to indulge us in conversation is Michael Kang. And Michael, I have to get your response to Senator Thomas Massie.
1: Yeah, I think he's obviously not one of Trump's favorites. Trump has gone after him because he's willing to say things that are true about the party and about Trump's influence on the party. There's no election fraud. We know this. This has been proved so many times, kind of in court, by the failure of various kind of Republican institutions to try to prove it, by academics. There's just no systematic voter fraud that is causing Republicans to lose any elections and Democrats to win any elections. So that's the kind of obsession that really the Republican Party indulges in because of Trump, and it's distracting for them, and it gets them away from their policy priorities. Democrats may not agree with those policy priorities. They don't like the election fraud talk, but it probably hurts Republicans kind of over the longer run. And it really takes away from their effectiveness. And so maybe Democrats should be happy when Republicans obsess about voter fraud, because it really does, I think, hurt them, hurt the Republicans and the Republican Party policy agenda over the long term. I think Massey's right about that, actually.
0: I agree with you and Massey. Before I let you go, you co-authored the book Free to Judge, The Power of Campaign Money in the Judicial Elections. What's your take on SCOTUS ruling of the GOP-backed push for no campaign refinance?
1: Yeah, on campaign finance.
0: Campaign finance reform. Yeah, yeah. There you go.
1: Yeah, the Roberts Court has really deregulated campaign finance to a really significant degree, and they did today as well. There was a decision today allowing party coordinated spending with candidates, and I think the Roberts Court generally doesn't think that the government should regulate politics kind of generally. That's part of why they don't like the Voting Rights Act. And I think it's been a really terrible thing for American politics. You're seeing the rise of really big money donors kind of dominating politics, distorting policy decisions by the parties in weird ways. You're seeing that right now with crypto, for instance, and AI being really affected by these kinds of financial considerations by politicians, really on both sides on those issues. So I think this has been a really bad thing. I think you can make the argument that campaign finance might have been overregulated at some point, but that's certainly no longer true at all. We're in the super PAC era where there's very little regulation, and we see the consequences of that all the time.
0: I have to have you back, Michael. I feel like this was way too short, and it's so much to unpack, because I think folks understanding the validity of, I refer to it as ammunition, you know, big spending. You know, you have all of these newly cemented billionaires, but 16 of them live here in Illinois. And, you know, for some reason, they won't pay their fair share, but they would love to control the political landscape And when you look at the big fish out there, the trillionaire, he's definitely one. And I'm talking about Elon Musk. So he's a threat to not only society, but what's left of our democracy. And I would love to unpack that with you. So you have to commit to come back.
1: Yeah, absolutely. I'd be thrilled to come back.
0: All right, cool. Well, listen, guys, I've had a blast with Michael Kang. I got to let him go. But when we come back, we're going to continue to talk about this turbulent Tuesday, because there are a lot of rulings out here. And I think one of the bigger ones I would love to get your take on is transgendered and girls sports. You know, one of the lowest hanging fruits. But yet, many of you all cut your nose despite your face. And I'm just curious to know, was it worth it? We'll be back after this break.
11: Hot and humid as temperatures climb well into the 90s. On this final day of June 30th, 2026, I'm Annette Fornoy, and in the headlines, a Chicago family is heartbroken and wants answers after a 57-year-old CTA worker was shot and killed during a carjacking while on the clock. There is a $10,000 reward in the case. Services for Khadija Farrakhan, the wife of the Honorable Minister Louis Farrakhan, begins 10 a.m. tomorrow. Mother Khadija will lie repose at the Mosque Mariam on South Stony Island Wednesday. Her janaza is set for 11 a.m. Friday. And we remain under an extreme heat warning, with humidity way up above yesterday and feel like temperatures well above 100. National news from the Black Information Network is next. On the Voice of a Nation and the Talk of Chicago, 1690 AM, WVON, Berwyn, Chicago, it's 1102.
12: Here's BIN News Now. Two police investigations are underway in Livonia, Michigan, after police shot and killed a 61-year-old man Sunday night. The probe is being done by Michigan State Police. Livonia police are investigating a suspected explosion and arson at the man's home that started their investigation.
13: Well, we went to the fireworks, and when we came back, the whole street was like filled with police officers.
12: Police say he was found in a neighbor's backyard with a handgun when police arrived, and they shot him when he raised his gun toward them. Governor Mike DeWine is urging Ohioans to stay safe during the heat wave that is impacting the region this week. The governor says prolonged heat exposure is dangerous, and he wants everyone to take steps to protect themselves. And each member of the 2026 NBA champion New York Knicks will be honored with a street temporarily named after them in New York City. I'm Misty Jordan with BIN News. Now, back to you, Terry.
14: The U.S. Supreme Court delivering mixed news to President Trump in a series of decisions. The high court found Trump cannot fire Black Federal Reserve Board member Lisa Cook, allowing her to remain on the job for now as she challenges allegations against her. The justices ruled that mail-in ballots received after Election Day can be counted if they're postmarked by Election Day. And the court rejected Trump's bid to overturn the verdict that found he sexually assaulted and defamed E. Jean Carroll. The high court issuing the decision yesterday, the ruling means the $5 million civil judgment and the verdict will remain in place. President Trump says he's unsure if he'll sign the bipartisan housing bill. It's currently on his desk after it sailed through the House and Senate last week.
15: I think it's so unimportant by compared to the Save America Act.
14: Trump has held up its passage, pushing Republicans to kill the filibuster and instead pass his Save America voter ID bill first.
16: 2026 is the year of affordability. The American people have been desperately seeking housing, and President Trump got it right in the State of the Union when he said housing should be for people and not for corporations.
14: South Carolina's Black Senator Tim Scott delivering a floor speech several days ago on the 21st Century Road to Housing Act passage, but Trump said everything is a yawn compared to passing the Save America Act. The housing bill is an attempt to address housing shortages. The fate of the legislation now rests with the president, and if Trump does not sign, the bill will become law with no action after 10 days, or he can decide to veto it. Stephen A. Smith is predicting that Democrats have a 75% chance of winning the midterm elections and gaining control of at least one of the chambers of Congress, but he says they could still blow it. Smith said Democrats get in their own way. They'll mess up anything if you give them an opportunity because they're divided. The Hill reports Smith went on to reference the progressive left, pointing out in his words what happened in New York with Zoran Mamdani and some of the candidates he endorsed. And then he blasted what Governor Gavin Newsom is trying to do in California. Smith said there's a level of progressivism that's taking hold in states like New York and California. Smith attended the Mark Twain Prize ceremony at the Kennedy Center over the weekend. Gunmen opening fire on a South African police official. Major General Faraz Khan was riding in his vehicle in Johannesburg days before he was expected in court for a high-profile inquiry into alleged corruption and criminal networks within the country's law enforcement. Khan, the suspended deputy head of crime intelligence, was wounded in the weekend attack and underwent emergency surgery. Authorities say an investigation into the incident is underway. The Madlanga Commission was established after serious claims by the lieutenant governor about organized crime infiltrating parts of the state and law enforcement agencies. Khan was among those called to give evidence after his name came to light during proceedings. Stay informed, stay connected, and subscribe. Follow BIN News This Hour wherever you get your podcasts. I'm Terry McCready for the Black Information Network.
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18: It's Rufus Williams. The thrill of summer is finally here, which also means it'll be over before we know it. This fall, the Rufus Williams Travel Club is heading to Charleston, South Carolina, October 8th through the 12th.

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0: And we are back. The time is 11:09. You're listening to The Cleopatra Show. And we've had some explosive conversation, but not as explosive as these rulings coming out of the Supreme Court. It is very interesting, and the phone lines are yours. We opened up with a message from the Honorable Minister Louis Farrakhan. As he talked to us about life, he also discussed the angel of death and the preparation one must make, particularly going through the journey of life. As we feel pain, we are also burdened with the understanding of grief. I thought that message was most befitting as I continue to give tribute and honor to the life of the First Lady of the Nation of Islam, Mother Khadija Farrakhan, who has made her transition to be with Allah, may He be pleased, at the tender age of 90. With 72 years of marriage with the Honorable Minister Louis Farrakhan. I had with us earlier two scoops of student ministers, both student minister brother Abel Muhammad and student minister brother Jeffrey Muhammad, to pour into us Jananza. And I thought it was so special. I want us to embrace the opportunity to be poured into so that we aren't ignorant. Because a show enough is bliss. And I think that's so critical to be culturally aware and spiritually in tune so that we have an understanding rooted in respect for those of us that desire to pay homage. Now you know how to. Flowers are for those that are living. Eulogies aren't a part of Jananza, nor do they make space for sad songs, because it weighs heavy on the family. And the goal of Jananza is to uplift the spirit. I want us to really understand that. Because traditionally, for those that practice in Christian faith and other disciplines, or other practices of belief, Catholics and others, you may not be familiar with that, but now you are. No different than when I attended my first Buddhist funeral. I was not familiar. And I appreciate this moment to be a part of the education and the literacy, because tomorrow's Thursday, and she will lie in state right there at the Mosque of Miriam, on 73rd and Stony Island. And I just wanted, for those that plan to attend and or support, to now be in the know. And every day this week, I will continue to pay tribute to her. I am proud to do that, because I feel as though it is our responsibility as Black media just to do that and then some. So let this not be the last, and you all know I'm no stranger to uplifting the powerful voice of the Honorable Minister Louis Farrakhan. I actually enjoy it so much, and I appreciate just learning just a little bit more about him and his love for his wife. I thought that that was so special. Now I'm going to turn an ire to this foolishness. The phone lines are yours, 773-591-1690. And we're going to talk about SCOTUS. That's right, the Supreme Court rulings that are undeniable in this moment. States may ban trans athletes from girl teams. For those that are excited and celebrating, I want to hear from you. It's a win for you. Now, what does it do for you is the question. But it's a win for you. Those that are celebrating the strike down of birthright citizenship. You know, I it's a win, right? The fact that the Supreme Court did not uplift that, it is a win. Now, what happens to the nearly million plus people of color, immigrants that have been kicked out the country? I'm not necessarily sure. When it comes to vote by mail, that is a win. If you vote by mail, the Supreme Court justices have ruled to not only protect it, but to support it, particularly when it arrives postmarked. See, we can read the rule book, but it depends on what iteration they want to play by. So there were some wins and there were some losses, particularly for the party that was opposed and the party that was, you know, for it. But here, as citizens, you know, what are you celebrating in this moment? I keep hearing the eve of the 250th birth anniversary of the United States. You know, Friday is the day prior to the 4th of July, and I'm going to do a special segment. I can't spill that tea, but I'm going to do a special segment. But somebody is celebrating, and I would like to hear from you. Now, I saw it in the chat, 773-591-1690. Somebody's requesting that I play something. I'm going to look at that. Birthright citizenship was struck down, but SCOTUS said ICE can target people based on race, occupation, language. That's concerning. And that's been concerning. They've given them carte blanche to hunt people. That's been concerning based off how they feel. I was just telling some colleagues, and I may cover this story. A young teen was in his mariachi uniform, and he was leaving his mariachi band. He was driving home, and he was pulled over. And, of course, ICE detained him, and they told him. They said, if you sing in your uniform, we might let you go. So not only are we going to dehumanize this young person, we're going to humiliate him, and we're going to taunt him and make him beg for his freedom. And that made somebody in that uniform feel special. That made them feel good to denigrate that young person. And I think that that is cruel and ugly and quite disgusting and pathetic. Now, kudos to that young guy for having the wisdom to know that they weren't, and the decency and the integrity to not fall victim to the buffoonery ask. Shout out to him. But it's sad that they've roped him. In order to let him go, they taunted him. I need for us to understand the wordplay right here. Eeny, meeny, miny, mo. Catch whoever by the toe. But if he holler, I ain't gonna let him go. I'm going to the phone lines. Let's talk to Lionel. Lionel, welcome to WVON. You got to cut your music down or your radio. Hello. I'm going to put him back on hold. We're going to take a quick break. We'll be back.
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7: 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A Ravinia Black Music Month feature showcasing music that makes us think, love, cry, feel, act, and move. 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

0: And we are back. The time is 11:21, and you're listening to The Cleopatra Show. It's a turbulent Tuesday, and I'm going straight to the phone lines, 773-591-1690. Let's talk to Lionel. Let's see if he got it together. Hello?
1: Hello?
0: Hey, we got you now. What's on your mind? Welcome to The Cleopatra Show.
1: Thank you so much for taking the call. We just want to say to you, Cleopatra, you are so special. And we honor you, and I know we're giving honor also to Farrakhan, Mr. Farrakhan, who we love and respect, his wife, amen. We appreciate that, but you are so special to us. I just want to let you know that all that you do, we love you, Cleopatra, and I just want to say that to you.
0: Oh, I really appreciate that. That means so much. Thank you.
1: Yeah, God bless you. Okay.
0: Likewise. Listen, I appreciate that. For what it's worth, I ain't turning down nothing but my collar. Let's keep the conversation going. Let's talk to Ernst. Ernst, welcome. Is it Ernest?
2: Hey, Ernest, can you hear me?
0: Yes, sir.
2: Okay, about the Supreme Court decisions, Cleopatra, elections have consequences. If you don't have a Democratic Senate, this is what you get, because only the Senate approves judges that the president nominates. And if we take a little bit of a history lesson, I blame two people for the Supreme Court makeup, just two, Ruth Bader Ginsburg and Barack Obama. Let me say why. This is going to take me 30 seconds. Mm-hmm. Ruth Bader Ginsburg, the moment she found out she had cancer, she should have stepped down and allowed, I think it was Obama at the time, mm-hmm. to choose her replacement. She didn't do that stubbornly. And I blame Barack Obama, because when you nominated Merrick Garland, you ticked all the sisters off, and they were not going to support. They publicly said it was our turn. We're not going to lay one finger for this nominee. That allowed Mitch McConnell to do what he did. He wouldn't have done that with Loretta Lynch. He tried that when Obama nominated her to be attorney general, and he ended up backing off. So those are the two people I blame for the makeup of the Supreme Court.
0: No, I you have no fight with me there. Good call. You know, I got into, I can't even say a tit for tat, but I got into a sparring match with what I considered at the time a friend, when, folks were just dying in seats. I can name a few. But when you get to a point where you don't even know what room you're in, and the fact that we've allowed you to sit there because you've garnered seniority and you finally arrived, is a very difficult place to be in for me to accept, which is why I rebuke our political approaches to progression. We'll never get there on this track. It just won't happen. And the fact that seniority is based off how long you've been there and not the work you've done doesn't make no sense to me. Sorry. Doesn't make any sense. And all that means is you've done playing inner politics well. I'm not talking about the work you've done for the people. So to Ernest's point, as dynamic of a champion Ruth Bader Ginsburg was, I'm not even talking about the moment you knew you had cancer. We're all getting older. Every moment and every minute that I'm speaking, we're aging. That's not waiting on anyone. Some of us look like what we've been through the process. And yet and still, it should not have took for an illness that ultimately had an inevitable fate to motivate you, because internally I can tell you felt it, because her body was breaking down as well. So I just think at this point, when do we do things differently? Particularly, case in point, Mayor Mamdani and his face off with Minority Leader Speaker Hakeem Jeffries. I'm sure the New York Dems are petrified at this moment, because they are not keen on the approach to the eruption of not only Mamdani, but Mamdaniism, right? Let me give birth to it. This concoction of this democratic socialist with progressive values that is wildly popular and just flexed a whole muscle and bought in an entourage on the congressional level, where the power of the purse and the power of the pen legislatively is held. That boy is a threat. That man is dangerous. But why? If the goal is to move the needle of society to a progressive lens that is for all, what makes him a threat? Because he's perceived to not be controlled. That's why I like him. I like him a lot. Sounds to me like a free man. And the concept of freedom is what the experiment is being tested right now. And this battle before SCOTUS and the survival of what are to be these United States of America. That is what is at stake. So let me be even more clear. There was a report that was redacted that allegedly said that Scalito was going to retire. And I was talking with a colleague that thought that that was a good thing. And I was like, no, that's horrible. Because that's what they're waiting for. So here's what I hope happens to the caller. I need them all to not only live, but to live and continue onward. So that when the paradigm shift of political power changes, as it has historically done and will do, that we take a real signature page out of the GOP handbook and we turn the page to something younger. For some reason, particularly here in Illinois, we rebuke youngsters that want their bite at the political apple. All right. But nationwide, they got it. And nationwide, what I see the Grand Ole Party doing under the Trump regime is ensuring that their legacy lives onward with those that have more time ahead of them, depending on how they believe, than behind them. So we need to really make a keen investment on maximizing how we treat our youth, how we invest in our youth, and how we continue to uplift our youth. Because as I told my scholars from Club Owners United Scholarship, those that I granted scholarships just this Sunday that I've been doing for nearly a decade, I look every last one of them in the face and I tell them, you're going to save this country. You're going to save the world. And for those that believe, as I believe, in young people, they will do just that if we give them the tools to be successful. So I'm glad Scalito is not going to retire, because I don't need him to retire. Because the threat of something younger and more dangerous lurks in the bushes behind him. But for when the axles do turn on the political party that will be in charge and be the party of power, it is very important that we prepare our young people, because they are going to save the world. We'll be back after this break.
3: Early detection saves lives. 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And that's your healthy reminder.
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10: Muggy and hot today as temperatures climb well into the 90s. Good morning. I'm Annette Flournoy, and here's what's happening. This week, the Chicago Financial Future Task Force, an independent group of civic and business leaders, releases final proposals to strengthen Chicago's long-term financial future. Jim Reynolds, founder and CEO of Loop Capital, along with Karen Freeman Wilson, CEO of the Chicago Urban League, joined Rufus Williams this morning in a conversation about how they co-led the efforts along with 23 others. Now, some of the highest impact ideas was a call for major state intervention.
11: Think about putting stopgap measures into a problem that gets worse every year. It just exacerbates the issues. So when you look at the cost of pensions, the cost of debt, the cost of public safety, that takes up almost 80% of the budget, which leaves only 20% to do all of the other things that we've become accustomed to and, quite frankly, we depend on. Filling potholes, cutting trees, doing the things that creates curb appeal all over the city.
12: The mayor gave us open access to everything in the city. Every single number we wanted to see, he gave us. We had to sign NDAs, and it was very sensitive information. But they really wanted to, because we couldn't give good information without good data. And he gave it all, the good, the bad, the ugly. The other thing that jumps out at you when you dig down deep into these numbers to your question is what we did would be virtually impossible for a politician to do. And what I mean by that, not understanding what we did, because that's pretty straightforward, actually doing it.
10: Now, they reviewed tweaking income tax rates, taxing services like accounting and landscaping, restructuring electricity tax rates, and changing debt collection policies. The mayor has already launched a series of listening sessions in preparation of his 2027 budget proposal. Services for Khadija Farrakhan, the wife of the Honorable Minister Louis Farrakhan, is set to start 10 a.m. tomorrow. Mother Khadija will lie repose at the Mosque Miriam on South Stony Island Wednesday. She will be buried at Oakwood Cemetery in the Greater Grand Crossing neighborhood. She was known as Mother Khadija and the First Lady of the Nation of Islam. She worked alongside Minister Farrakhan to help lead the nation's social and political endeavors. The couple raised 9 children and were married 72 years. She was 90 years old. And a Chicago family is heartbroken and wants answers after a CTA worker was shot in the chest and later died during a carjacking while on the clock. Perry Williams has more.
13: Police say Thomas Barlow was gunned down early yesterday morning during a carjacking. He was a switch operator and he was outside a rail maintenance facility on 98th Street when the shooting happened. CTA union officials continued their call for stronger protections for transit workers.
14: One life lost is one too many. We cannot allow another, not one more.
13: No one is in custody. I'm Perry Williams.
10: Cook County Crime Stoppers is offering a $10,000 reward for information leading to an arrest. Well, that's a look at our news now on 1690 WVON. Traffic and weather up next. 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
10: Things are nice and quiet along the Ryan as you make your way from 95th Street to downtown. You'll move along at the posted speed, outbound as well. Things look pretty good on the inbound side of the Bishop Ford. No problems or delays to report. On the outbound side, we are seeing some construction zone delays from 130th Street to 159th. Tuskegee Airmen Memorial in pretty good shape. Things are quiet right now along DuSable Lakeshore Drive each way. If you're on the Stevenson, you are moving along at just about 40 minutes from I-355 to DuSable Drive 40, traveling out. The Eisenhower right now, the heaviest of them all, we're looking at just about a 45-minute trip from Thorndale to the Burns Circle. Give yourself 40 on the return. And the Kennedy bumped up to 35 minutes in from O'Hare to downtown. Getting to the airport, also a 35-minute trip. Taking a look at our weather, hazy and hot. The National Weather Service says we're going to see some extreme humidity in our area, much higher than yesterday. We're headed toward a daytime high in the mid-90s, but we are expected to experience some feel-like temperatures of above 100. Right now, temperatures are steadily climbing. We made it up to 88 at Midway. It's 88 in North Lawndale and 88 degrees here at the Talk of Chicago. That's a look at traffic and weather now. I'm Annette Fernoy on the Talk of Chicago, 1690 WVON.
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And we are back. The time is 11:40. Let me tell you, Matt be paying some attention to me. I do love Donnie Hathaway. I saw the Donnie Hathaway production on Broadway, and it was fantastic, my husband and I. And the life he led and the trials and tribulations, my goodness. But it is one of my favorite songs. So if you're wondering why we're playing Christmas music at the start, at the onset of summer, it's because

0: I always say that. For those that didn't know Roberta Flack's middle name, let me tell you, it is Roberta Cleopatra Flack. And I've learned that through the production, they were very good friends. Fun fact, Donny Hathaway received a full scholarship to Howard University to study music, but left before graduating after being discovered by Curtis Mayfield's Courtum Records, launching one of the most influential careers in soul music. Another fun fact, that is how Roberta Cleopatra Flack and Donny Hathaway met right there at Howard University. I can add all day to this. I love Donny Hathaway. I didn't know how he was discovered, but it does make sense. Listen, we're going to continue to uplift. I know Black Music Month comes to a conclusion all because we're at the end of June, but it's so much talent that makes America great. And this hodgepodge, this melting pot is real. Now, to my next guest, speaking of melting pot, there's some big facts coming out that is going to have a shift, a tectonic shift in the city of Chicago and throughout parts of Cook County. Workers will see higher minimum wages starting tomorrow, July 1, as local officials and worker advocates launch their annual Check Your Check campaign to educate employees and employers about the new pay rates and workplace protections. The increases come as many families continue to face rising living costs. On the live line is a RISE organizer, and the RISE organizer ED is phenomenal, so I know he got to be good. It's Jose Uribe. Jose, welcome to the Cleopatra Show.
1: Hi, Cleopatra. Thank you so much for having us on, and a happy Black Music Month to you. Donnie was gone way too soon, only 34 years old, 33, but thank you. Thank you for having us.
0: No, I thank you. He was young, but as I grow older, need I not question, because I'm just going to take my time, much time as I can, especially because it's borrowed. Let me not question what's going on. But here's what I do want to question. This is a big win, a big breakthrough, particularly for working families. Talk to us about it.
1: Yeah, so the minimum wage is going up here in the city of Chicago. It was $16.60 through the end of June here. That's today. It's going up to $17.05 an hour starting tomorrow. Overtime going up to $25.58 an hour. Some bigger news that relate to the minimum wage. It's all big news, but bigger news. They are eliminating the subminimum wage for disabled workers and for youth workers in the city of Chicago from tomorrow forward. So that minimum wage rate I just said applies to everyone working in the city in workplaces or employers with four or more workers. And that is a big deal. The tipped minimum wage is going up as well. It's going up to $12.96, overtime $21.49 an hour. And of course, this is all welcome news because, as you mentioned, and we can't say it enough, the cost of living is just too high. The rent's too damn high, right? Mm-hmm. So this is needed. And I will say, not to dampen it, but this is a move in the right direction, but we need to see more of this. The sad reality is people are struggling to get by. So every last dollar matters. Every last thing counts. So we welcome the city doing this, and we want to see this continue.
0: And talk to us about the population it impacts. Give us the demographics.
1: Yeah, so this impacts a lot of people who are working in blue collar and in service sectors, right? And that primarily tends to be Latinos, immigrants, African Americans. People of color, broadly speaking. So it's a lot of hardworking people who make this city run, who, you know, just don't make enough and need to be making more. But that's primarily who is impacted by these minimum wage increases.
0: And for those that are looking at the chops to nudge in the rhetoric, I want you to myth bust. Who pays for this?
1: Who pays for what exactly? I'm sorry.
0: So when we talk about an increase can only overflow from somebody that is going to be the contributor. Is it the burden on the employer? Is it coming from the taxpayers? With this this

0: shift and this increase, who carries this burden? Who owns this in terms of feeding the opportunity to grow livable wages?
1: Sure. So I do appreciate you taking a very holistic look at this. Ultimately, what we need to recognize here is that what produces earnings is labor. And labor comes from the sweat of the brow from people who do the work, right? So what I mean when I say something like that, when you go into a restaurant and you consume a meal, the person who cooked that meal was more than likely making the minimum wage. The person who brought you that food at your table is more than likely a tip worker who is making a corresponding minimum wage. And that is how all of this works and runs. But at the end of the day, what we need to keep in mind is that we are both workers and consumers in this economy. If we're going to keep things running, if we're going to keep the lights on, people employed, businesses running, a roof over our heads, that all costs money. And so we all have a role to play in that economy, no matter what our position is economically, whether we work, whether we are an employer or anything else in between. So it's a shared responsibility, right? We all need to ensure that people have what it takes to live, and that is at the heart of the minimum wage, right? Even though, you know, as I've mentioned a couple times now, that minimum wage here in Chicago and everywhere, admittedly needs to be higher.
0: So let me drill down on that. So
1: yeah, go ahead.
0: Because I'm specifically asking for those that there will be some group that will fear monger the hell out of us to say that burden is going to go to the taxpayer, right?
1: Sure.
0: In terms of increasing. And I'm asking you specifically, when we hear the wages are going to go up for tip workers, which I respectfully support, and then some, who is responsible for ensuring that wage goes up? Is it the employer? Is it the taxpayer? Who is actually paying for that wage to increase?
1: Right. So the employers would be paying those higher wages.
0: I want, as simple as it is, there will be, and you know it, mail at your door threatening that because your property taxes are going up, that's going to be a part of the tip. You know, folks would just flat out lie in these shell companies that are creating and incubating these false messages. It is my responsibility and yours to myth bust and put the fact out there, the employer. And when we come back, I want to talk about the employer because there have been some record-breaking profits of employers, CEOs, chairmen, whatever they want to be called, and they are making all the money and the workers are barely scraping to get by. And it is a reason why this tectonic shift is happening tomorrow to ensure not only that folks can survive and be able to live here, but make it affordable. Affordability is on the ballot up and down the country. But your president, Jose, says it's a hoax. But your fight for working families dispels that. When we come back, we're going to talk more about it.
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0: And we are back, guys. And we're talking to Arise. That's right, Arise has a fantastic organizer, and I just adore his executive director and their work for working families, their fight for working families, their continued support of working families. And tomorrow's a big day. Tomorrow, minimum wage is going up in the city of Chicago and throughout parts of Cook County. And I think that this is real. And who's responsible for paying their fair share is employers. They could pay more. And I want to talk about employers, Jose, because there have been some record-breaking profits that just have not trickled down to the worker. Help us expound upon that. Break that down.
1: Yeah, of course. I think that the president of the UAW, the United Auto Workers Union, Sean Fain, said it very well. And what he said is that record profits should mean record contracts and record wage increases for workers. And that's exactly what is at the heart of this conversation, right? Workers are the ones who generate the earnings for these companies, and workers should see their fair share in that conversation. And that doesn't happen. That doesn't happen absent workers organizing. It doesn't happen without things like strong unions and a union contract. And, you know, that's very much related to this conversation about the minimum wage increasing. If I put it another way, the reason we have minimum wage laws, whether it's in Chicago, in the county, in other parts of the United States, we have them because if your employer could pay you less, they would sure as heck try to do that, right? I'm paying you the minimum wage because the law says I have to.
0: That's so horrible. I with everything up, and affordability being on the ballot, you know, and the posture, the defiant stance of your president, President Donald John Trump, just today, he said he is not giving any energy to signing the bill to support housing across the country until the Grand Ole Party delivers his SAVE Act. He said he won't give it any energy, but he's also told us not even a little bit will he relate to the pain we feel in his 122-day war that he created. You know, I want to talk about affordability because it won big in New York. It won big in New York, but I believe New Yorkers understand that it is life or death. What does it take to have that same fire, the same determination here in Chicago to get behind some of these key issues that will transform our quality of life?
1: That is quite a question, Cleopatra. So it's a fight, that's for sure. But what it takes at its very core is people recognizing what government's role needs to be and what we as members of the electorate, as people who vote and participate in civic life, have to take on as our responsibility, right? So we need to hold our elected officials accountable, and we need to be motivating and running candidates who stand behind working families and the issues that matter to all of us. And unfortunately, what our political system looks like, certainly at the federal level right now, by and large, are people who have been given the ability to rubber stamp their way, to just hold their office as the incumbent cycle after cycle. And increasingly voters feeling disillusioned, saying, you know what, it's all the same. Why participate? Why vote? And the reason that things are looking so encouraging in places like New York City with the new Mamdani administration is because people rallied behind a candidate who is willing, more than willing is not the word, who is enthusiastic about bringing the fight and bringing the priorities of the larger majority, the plurality of people in New York City, and making those central, right? Things like affordable housing, things like increasing the minimum wage, in investing in the agencies and authorities that protect those laws, that go after wage abusers, in making the city a more welcoming, vibrant, safe place to live, universal pre-K. There's a whole bunch of things that we're hearing from New York City that we would do well to do in Chicago and to implement across the country. It's amazing. But
0: here's what I will say, Jose.
1: Yeah, go ahead.
0: Mamdani sounds a lot like what we have in Chicago, but I don't know if Chicago can hear it. And what we have in Chicago is a mayor that has been committed to the same principles, same beliefs, and has went extra hard to not only withhold that, but to bring home Chicago. And that fell flat with a lot of contentious efforts from the right. And I am referring to our mayor, your mayor, Mayor Brandon Johnson. You know, so I asked, what does it take to have that same fire and brimstone? And I think the distinct difference between a New Yorker and a Chicagoan right now is that they recognize that death is on the other side. I do. They've accepted it's life or death. And they recognize that it's so close they can see it. Here, I don't know if we can see it. But I do believe that are those that can feel it, which is why working families are fighting so hard. But it cannot be insular nor singular. It has to be a collective. Right. And all of the New Yorkers, right, have also realized, is this or we toast. So I think that there's a stark reality that makes a Mamdani a sin juxtaposed to a Johnson that is falling on deaf ears because of the machinery that runs this city. And it is a fact. So I'm grateful for your work at Arise. I want to be with you all in the celebration of this milestone, but understand that the work and the fight goes onward because this is not enough, but we are tipping in the right direction, all pun intended.
1: That's exactly right.
0: Well, don't let this be your last time to come hang out with me because I want you to report back regularly because somehow or another, we have to inspire. We have to promote this fire, this opportunity to not only bring home Chicago, but for those that are still fighting to survive Chicago to have the same spirit as a New Yorker. As they celebrate a Mamdani, I want them to bring that extra energy for Mayor Johnson because the only difference that separates the two of them is color. And even in that color, they are both colored. So I'm still confused as what's the difference because the message is the same.
1: I agree. Our mayor, Brandon Johnson, is doing some amazing things, and we got to have his back. And I'm right there with you. There's work to be done, and we're going to keep on doing it. And that definitely, Cleopatra, next time you want us back on the show, I'm excited to come back.
0: Excellent.
1: Would love to come back.
0: Excellent. I look forward to it. Listen, guys, tomorrow, I want you all to be with me. That's right. Tomorrow's Fired Up Wednesday, and I'm coming in piping hot. As we're breaking down all of this breaking news, I told you all we're going to continue to uplift and bring some vibration, some positive spirit. That's right. To the First Lady of the Nation of Islam, Mother Khadijah Farrakhan. As I continue to raise up all of her excellence, she's raised women around the country, not just this nation. And I think that is so special. So stay tuned for a special segment only on The Cleopatra Show. And I'm coming in fired up because it's Wednesday. If you're late, bring a tardy pass at 9 a.m.
2: I hope you're making the best of this grand and glorious day. I'm Kayla Patton, and in the headlines, Chicago leaders are urging residents to take precautions as extreme heat continues across the city. Tributes continue to pour in following the death of Khadijah Farrakhan, the wife of the Honorable Minister Louis Farrakhan. And this week, the Chicago Financial Future Task Force, an independent group of civic and business leaders, released its final proposals to strengthen Chicago's long-term financial future. The Black Information Network is next on Chicago's original social media platform, 1690 AM WVON, Berwyn, Chicago.

0: There's VIA News now.
1: Two police investigations are underway in Livonia, Michigan, after police shot and killed a 61-year-old man Sunday night. The probe is being done by Michigan State Police. Livonia police are investigating a suspected explosion and arson at the man's home that started their investigation.
2: Well, we went to the fireworks, and when we came back, the whole street was like filled with police officers.
1: Police say he was found in a neighbor's backyard with a handgun when police arrived, and they shot him when he raised his gun toward them. Governor Mike DeWine is urging Ohioans to stay safe during the heat wave that is impacting the region this week. The governor says prolonged heat exposure is dangerous, and he wants everyone to take steps to protect themselves. And each member of the 2026 NBA champion New York Knicks will be honored with a street temporarily named after them in New York City. I'm Misty Jordan with BIN News. Now, back to you, Terry.
3: The U.S. Supreme Court delivering mixed news to President Trump in a series of decisions. The high court found Trump cannot fire Black Federal Reserve Board member Lisa Cook, allowing her to remain on the job for now as she challenges allegations against her. The justices ruled that mail-in ballots received after Election Day can be counted if they're postmarked by Election Day. And the court rejected Trump's bid to overturn the verdict that found he sexually assaulted and defamed E. Jean Carroll. The high court issuing the decision yesterday. The ruling means the $5 million civil judgment and the verdict will remain in place. President Trump says he's unsure if he'll sign the bipartisan housing bill. It's currently on his desk after it sailed through the House and Senate last week.
4: I think it's so unimportant by compared to the Save America Act.
3: Trump has held up its passage, pushing Republicans to kill the filibuster and instead pass his Save America voter ID bill first.
5: 2026 is the year of affordability. The American people have been desperately seeking housing. And President Trump got it right in the State of the Union when he said housing should be for people and not for corporations.
3: South Carolina's Black Senator Tim Scott delivering a floor speech several days ago on the 21st Century Road to Housing Act passage, but Trump said everything is a yawn compared to passing the Save America Act. The housing bill is an attempt to address housing shortages. The fate of the legislation now rests with the president, and if Trump does not sign, the bill will become law with no action after 10 days, or he can decide to veto it. Stephen A. Smith is predicting that Democrats have a 75% chance of winning the midterm elections and gaining control of at least one of the chambers of Congress, but he says they could still blow it. Smith said Democrats get in their own way. They'll mess up anything if you give them an opportunity because they're divided. The Hill reports Smith went on to reference the progressive left, pointing out in his words what happened in New York with Zoran Mamdani and some of the candidates he endorsed, and then he blasted what Governor Gavin Newsom is trying to do in California. Smith said there's a level of progressivism that's taking hold in states like New York and California. Smith attended the Mark Twain Prize ceremony at the Kennedy Center over the weekend. Gunmen opening fire on a South African police official, Major General Faraz Khan, was riding in his vehicle in Johannesburg days before he was expected in court for a high-profile inquiry into alleged corruption and criminal networks within the country's law enforcement. Khan, the suspended deputy head of crime intelligence, was wounded in the weekend attack and underwent emergency surgery. Authorities say an investigation into the incident is underway. The Madlanga Commission was established after serious claims by the lieutenant governor about organized crime infiltrating parts of the state and law enforcement agencies. Khan was among those called to give evidence after his name came to light during proceedings. Stay informed, stay connected, and subscribe. Follow BIN News this hour wherever you get your podcasts. I'm Terry McCready for the Black Information Network.
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0: But Black America gets to hear how Black people are feeling, thinking, and what's on your mind. And even white America, they tune in. They want to know what you Black people are thinking about, especially on a day like today. Of course, yesterday we talked about the Supreme Court rulings that came down. Today's the more. The big one on birthright citizenship. And it's really interesting because everybody's going to be looking at that decision. Birthright citizenship and the impact that it's going to have and all of that. And really, you've got some more out there, especially this campaign finance decision that came down as well, and how that is going to impact our elections. One of the things I talk about all the time when it comes to our elections here in America, money matters, right? That's why you get all these emails from politicians that are asking you to come out to their fundraisers and give little, small, whatever you can do, dollars and cents. Every dime matters in an election process. We saw that in our March 17th election. We saw two sides of it in our primary here. We saw in the second congressional district there, where AIPAC had an impact. They put their money down. Thank God they put their money on Donna Miller, somebody that we know and we love and we trust. And Donna has been doing the work out there in the South suburbs. Donna, you know, is going to put some pressure on her when she becomes a member of Congress, because there now the AIPAC trackers are going to be watching her every vote when it comes to Israel. And I just hope that she's strong enough to be independent. And hey, AIPAC wanted to put money into that doesn't mean that they were buying you and buying your vote. I hope that she's that. The Donna Miller I know is that kind of person. She's not going to let AIPAC buy her. But this is a big issue, man. AIPAC is a litmus test. It is a litmus test for a lot of people out there. And so in upcoming elections, we're going to be watching that. In August, we have the primary race in Missouri, and everybody's going to be watching that first congressional district of Missouri. Cori Bush versus Wesley Hunt. Wesley Hunt, millions of dollars in AIPAC money. See, I'm willing to give Donna Miller a pass just because of the way this came about, and she probably had no choice in that race. But I mean, after this, she's going to be on her own and be able to make her own decisions without AIPAC. She's going to be able to put the work in into the district, and she's not going to need AIPAC. And I hope she rejects AIPAC money, because I hope that all Black members of Congress reject AIPAC. They should. That's what this AIPAC tracker is all about. And so this other decision that really kind of focuses on the party's contributions, we'll get somebody on hopefully to talk about that. I'm not a lawyer, and I don't play one on TV or radio. I play radio every day, but I am not a lawyer. Even though this brain of mine is huge and it encompasses a lot and it takes on a lot of responsibility, because I'm responsible for my people, Black people in Chicago and all over the country, to just talk about this news in a way where we're going to understand. Now, yesterday I was driving around. I think I passed by a teen takeover last night, y'all. Was there one in the news? I haven't been watching the news at all today. And I don't know if there was a teen takeover, but I think I saw one in as I was driving down the street on Clark and Fullerton, maybe around in that area. So that's something for us to watch, too. But anyway, a lot going on the docket. We'll break down everything, hopefully get an opportunity to break down as much as we possibly can on these decisions. At the end of the day, how do they impact you and I? Birthright citizenship, for the most part, doesn't impact Black America, but there are a lot of undocumented people out there that were looking at this decision today. And really, it's a moving forward. The Supreme Court had decided in favor of the Trump administration, it would have been not retroactive. It would have been moving forward. But that's something to talk about. All right, it's 12:17. We've got people on the board. I'm not sure who, but somebody's DJing today's show. Our artist, I understand, is Donny Hathaway, so we can celebrate him in a very big way. Glenn Jones coming up later on the show. He's performing here in Chicago. And, of course, it's you and me. Annette's here until 1 o'clock with WVON News. Logan Page after that. Me and you in 591-1690. Matt McGill's show. I don't know what the hell I'm doing. It's just radio and conversation. But it's all about you and Black America and how you feel about these issues. Get up on it, everybody.
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0: Guys, you guys are going to have to

0: All right, we're back. Today, I think I'm going to do a show today where we just go to the phone calls all day. How about that? How about that? Let's do that today. Let's go to 591-1690. I'll give you guys 10 minutes to fill up the phone lines, and we'll make the show about you guys today. You guys can just call in and comment on today's news or whatever else you want to talk about. The birthright citizenship ruling is one that most people anticipated was going to be a loss for President Trump. Some would consider the transgender athlete ruling today a victory maybe for Trump and Trumpers. I don't know. I think maybe this is a victory for everybody. I don't know how the parties, I know the Democratic Party has taken a lot of hits because of its position on transgender issues. So this may be a victory for MAGA, not a victory for non-MAGA. I talked about the campaign finance ruling today. And I think it's important that we look at this because money in our elections is an issue, guys. It's not only an issue, it's a problem. Okay. But today the court struck down the federal limits on how much political parties may spend in coordination with their own candidates. So we're talking about the DNC, we're talking about the RNC, and how much money they can spend. So the majority today found the restrictions violated what they, the First Amendment. They consider that the decision is expected to significantly increase the ability of national parties like the DNC and RNC to work directly with candidates and could reshape campaign fundraising ahead of the midterm elections that are going to happen on November 3rd. So usually this benefits the Republican Party just because of their financial and their money prowess. And so we'll see. I'm telling you, the Democratic Party is going to mess around and screw up this midterm election. Donald Trump is handing you the House on a silver platter with his reckless statements and comments about not caring about inflation. And I don't think about this and that. And he's Donald Trump. You got to give him credit, man. The man is who he is. He tells you exactly what's on his mind. He is not trying to cater to sympathy for poor people in this country. He's letting you know what's on his mind. He's all about the Benjamins. He's all, remember Congresswoman Ilhan Omar got in trouble for saying it's all about the Benjamins? Well, it's all about the Benjis. Politics is all about the Benjis. This decision, the court struck down federal limits on how much political parties may spend in coordination with their own candidates. It's all about the Benjamins, baby. Anybody that tells you anything different is not being truthful, honest about the political dynamics of our electoral process. And so we have to figure out what is important to us. How do we fit into this? Whether or not we're doing our part. Black America has been criticized. We criticize Black America. Y'all read my T-shirt, crunk. Because we do not put the money into political campaigns like we should. If we did, we wouldn't have candidates relying on AIPAC and other PACs to fund their campaign. That's one of the reasons why AIPAC targets Black politicians. If we went down the list of Black members of Congress that take AIPAC money, and I know I am like belaboring this point. I'm sorry, I am. I am not an AIPAC fan. I am not a fan of this process that allows an outside interest group, political action committee that is, I don't even know if you know, they have not even listed AIPAC as a lobbyist, even though they lobby for the state of Israel. So how does another country have a political action committee that can buy off Black politicians? Every Black politician in Washington, D.C. that's taken money from it, I'm giving Donna Miller a pass, except for her, should be reconsidering their commitment to Black America. How about that? Put that in your pipe and smoke it. Let me tell you something, man. You're listening to this radio station. These phone lines should be filled with callers right now. Filled with callers right now. You're black and you live in America and you see what's happening every day in our Supreme Court, in politics all over this country. A lot of you guys are going to sit back and you're going to let something as precious as this radio station go away. Because at some point, it's not going to make dollars and cents to be on the radio and me here bloviating about black power when black people don't want to express black power. Who taught you to hate yourself? At the end of the day, you're gonna look up one day and there's not going to be a WVON. And I want you to hear my voice. Who taught you to hate yourself? I want you to think about that every single day when you wake up. What about being black is important to you? And what are you doing to connect with your community, your culture, your race, and push for black power? You don't even have to have money. You can do it with your thoughts and your energy. Need to recognize the time that you're living in right now. You got a Supreme Court. And it's interesting because these last 2 days, these rulings have been all over the place. Trump has won some. Trump has lost some. He loses birthright citizenship, but he wins on campaign finance. He wins on transgender. I don't even know if he wins on. Well, he does win on campaign finance because the Republican Party spends more money. This is a real moment that we're in right now, and historically, people are going to be looking back and wondering what were black people in 2026 thinking about or doing. And want to know if we were doing enough. In terms of the transgender athletes, the court upheld state laws in Idaho and West Virginia restricting girls and women's school sports to biological females. So if you were born a male, you cannot play just because of sex change operation and hormone therapy and all of that stuff. Just because you have all of the hormone therapies and treatments and you can have your sex organs changed out or whatever, you cannot play in women's sports. I agree with that. And in fact, the Democratic Party and its leadership should have been agreeing with it and should have been on top of it and not allowing this to be an issue for the Republican Party to celebrate and say that we're the ones behind this. They're still using the bathroom issue to win elections. You know that, don't you? The Republican Party is still winning elections around the country by saying the Democratic Party is the one that want to let men go into your daughter's bathroom in high school. The Democratic Party wasn't smart enough to realize, this makes sense. We shouldn't. Instead, they fumbled the ball. And they didn't want to criticize Democratic Socialists of America for being more aggressive. You lost two elections to Donald Trump. You guys need to get the hell out of the way. I'm sorry. I don't know if I'm a Hakeem Jeffries fan or not. Part of me is. This half of me is because he's black. But I'm not sure if I'm a Hakeem Jeffries fan yet. One, because he's taking too much damn money from AIPAC. You getting over $1 million from AIPAC, you are suspect. I don't care who you are. Hakeem Jeffries is suspect. He's taking too much money from AIPAC. 591-1690. Fill up the phones. I'm taking calls when we come back.
1: Brightly sunny and muggy with a high today of 94. Good afternoon. I'm Kayla Patton, and here's what's happening. Chicago leaders are urging residents to take precautions as extreme heat continues across the city. I hit the streets to find out firsthand how people are coping.
2: So the National Weather Service says that it's going to be like 94 degrees today, and with the heat index, it'll probably feel like 105. How is that making you feel, and how are you preparing to stay cool?
3: Oh, baby, I'm hot. Neck sweating, legs sweating, thighs, everything sweating. Oh, my God. But I'm going to stay hydrated. I got my water here, so I'm going to stay cool.
2: Does the heat concern you, like, health-wise, like heat stroke or headaches or anything like that?
3: No, I think it's good. I'm, you know, watching my figure, losing a little pounds with all this sweat I'm doing over here. So, but yeah, it is kind of hot. No. I think these older folks, they need to be careful.
1: Currently, there are 6 cooling centers across Chicago. For your nearest location, dial 311. Tributes continue to pour in following the death of Khadijah Farrakhan, the wife of the Honorable Minister Louis Farrakhan. WVON's Logan Page recaps legendary NBC5 broadcaster Art Norman's reflections with WVON's Atiba Buchanan.
4: Norman reflected on her life, legacy, and her positive impact on his own life, crediting her influence as part of the reason he went on to win an Emmy and saying she helped pave the way for his career.
5: Khadijah Farrakhan was a very kind woman. She helped me win an Emmy Award at NBC because of I was sitting behind her at the Civic Opera House when they had the performance of the Three Mo' Tenors.
6: Those are my guys, but go ahead.
5: They were on stage singing, and she turned around. She said, Brother Minister, Art Norman's sitting behind us. Can we invite him backstage to meet Rod Dixon and the Three Mo' Tenors? And he said, fine, that's fine. And I got to go backstage with the Farrakhan.
4: The discussion also highlighted her broader impact on the Nation of Islam and the community, along with tributes and condolences following her death. Logan Page, R News Now, WVON 1690 AM.
1: Services for Khadijah Farrakhan, the wife of the Honorable Minister Louis Farrakhan, is set to start 10 a.m. tomorrow. Mother Khadijah will lie repose at the Mosque Mariam on South Stony Island Wednesday. Her janaza starts 11 a.m. on Friday, July 3rd at the mosque, and she will be buried at Oakwood Cemetery in the Greater Grand Crossing neighborhood. She was 90. This week, the Chicago Financial Future Task Force, an independent group of civic and business leaders, released its final proposal to strengthen Chicago's long-term financial future. Jim Reynolds, co-founder and CEO of Loop Capital, and Karen Freeman Wilson, CEO of the Chicago Urban League, led a group of 23 others. This morning, they shared some of their findings with WVON's Rufus Williams, especially ideas that call for major state intervention.
7: Think about putting stopgap measures into a problem that gets worse every year. It just exacerbates the issues. So when you look at the cost of pensions, the cost of debt, the cost of public safety, that takes up almost 80% of the budget, which leaves only 20% to do all of the other things that we've become accustomed to and, quite frankly, we depend on, filling potholes, cutting trees, doing the things that creates curb appeal all over the city.
8: The mayor gave us open access to everything in the city. Every single number we wanted to see, he gave us. We had to sign NDAs, and it was very sensitive information. But they really wanted to, because we couldn't give good information without good data. And he gave it all, the good, the bad, the ugly. The other thing that jumps out at you when you dig down deep into these numbers to your question is what we did would be virtually impossible for a politician to do. And what I mean by that, not understanding what we did, because that's pretty straightforward, actually doing it.
1: They reviewed tweaking income tax rates, taxing services like accounting and landscaping, restructuring electricity tax rates, and changing debt collection policies. Based on their recommendations, the mayor has launched a series of listening sessions in preparation for his 2027 proposal. That's a look at our news now on 1690 WVON. I'm Kayla Patton.
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0: On a Tuesday, big story, the Supreme Court rulings that have come down, of course, more than anything. We're talking about the impact this is going to have on our community. While everybody's looking at the birthright citizenship, the reality is that really doesn't impact black people that much now, does it? Really, it doesn't impact black America that much. But the campaign finance ruling that came down may or may not. The transgender ruling, I don't think has to. How do we feel about that? How does black America feel about the transgender ruling? I think historically, black America has been more conservative on a lot of these social issues, right? And I would imagine if you did a poll that the majority of black America would probably be in agreement with the court decision today and ruling today. And I don't know what the breakdown is. In fact, let me look at the breakdown, what it was on the transgender ruling. I would be surprised if it was not a 9-0 ruling. Wouldn't surprise me. But I don't think that black America really pushes back on that. I mean, I think if you were born a man, you should not be playing. I don't care if you go through hormone therapy or not. You should not be playing organized competitive sports against other women. That's just the bottom line. It shouldn't happen. And I do realize that it only happens at a small percentage. This is not a problem that I think people are facing all over the country, but it was big enough. See, you guys have to realize all of these issues today. If you look at birthright citizenship, you look at transgender athletes, and you look at campaign finance, these three rulings that came down today, these rulings, guys, are right in the Project 2025 playbook. This is all MAGA red meat right here. The fact that they're pushing issues to the Supreme Court lets you know how serious they are about their agenda. The question is, are we serious about our agenda and what we're doing about it? And what is black people, what should we do? Yesterday we had Attorney Corbett on, and he was talking about black people have to take control of the Democratic Party. We got to do with our voting. And what he was saying, I've been a supporter of the DSA and what I see them doing. And he was saying, separate from DSA, we need to have our own version of DSA as black people. Our own version. What are we doing? 591-1690. Eddie, welcome to WVON. What's on your mind?
1: Hello, Matt. How are you?
0: Wonderful.
1: Great, great. I agree with you 1,000% as far as having outside countries fund the money to these politicians. That's not right. And secondly, what about the Haitians and other people that come to this country to seek asylum and to make a better life? This country will

0: and justice to them to tell them, well, you're going to have to go back to your country or go someplace after being here all of these years. And as far as the birth citizenship thing, that's questionable in a way, because some people will just come here to have a child born, and then they go back to their country, but their child is a citizen. So I think that it could be discussed.
1: Well, it was, no doubt about it. I think, you know, when I look at birthright citizenship, because I think of how black people, that's not a big issue for black America, right, in terms of questioning our birthright citizenship. And good call, Eddie. I appreciate it very much. When I look at birthright citizenship, I've got mixed feelings about it. There's no question about it, because there's part of me that really and truly feels like America has to draw a line in terms of where we are with, opening up our borders and how many people. I don't know what we're going to have to do with border control, but we are one of the few countries in the world that has birthright citizenship, Canada and Mexico. Is it funny that our two bordering countries have it as well? And as what the Supreme Court decided in their ruling today was the constitutionality of whether or not Donald Trump can, by executive order, change birthright citizenship per the Constitution, right? So what the Supreme Court decided today was like, no, the Constitution is very clear on birthright citizenship. That's separate from arguing about the policy itself of whether or not birthright citizenship is a good policy for America. Because you can make an argument, I think you can make a legitimate argument either way, that yes, it is good, or no, that it's not good. Brother Hall, welcome to WVON. What's on your mind?
2: Hey, Brother Matt.
1: Hey, hey.
2: Brother Matt.
1: Yes, sir.
2: Yeah, I got a couple of things. If you can just give me a few minutes, brother, I certainly appreciate it.
1: You got 3 minutes. I got to break at 12:47.
2: Okay, thank you, Matt. I appreciate that. Let me put it all in perspective. I listened to Brother Reynolds and the mayor, former mayor of Gary, lay it out this morning, and I was really proud to know that the mayor put such a team together to see where we're at. I was disturbed by 80% of that budget goes to the Chicago Police Department and whoever else he named. That's disturbing, brother, because, see, I know game recognize game. Here's why I know it's game, brother. The police department, and he said, and the other money, would normally go for fixing potholes. Now I can see why we don't have certain things done. And why is that? Give you another example. I called to get my tree pruned. Or trim. And guess what? We don't do that no more. 311 don't take them calls no more, brother. How did that get away from us in terms on the goods and services that we look for in our community? Go look at the parks. I was just over this morning, 18th in California. It's like a jungle. And he just appointed a brown brother to be responsible for all of the work and stuff that need to be done at the Park District. But don't let me stop there since I ain't got that much time. If we can't get the basic services, brother, it'll fall on the mayor. That's not going to fall on the alderman. These aldermen are going to tell these department heads what to do, brother. That's in the mayor's office. And all I'm saying is that you're doing well, you're trying to do what you can do to help and assist, but if you don't have the base is going, what are you in trouble?

0: let me say this. You know how I know they're running games? They come in, get a job with the city, work 20 years, retire, and guess what? They come back to the city of Chicago as a contractor. Have a good day, man.
1: All right. Got right in under end time, 12:47. We'll take some more phone calls. 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

0: All right, we're back. 591-1690. It's the number. Call in. Express yourself on this Tuesday about everything that's going on in the news, as we always are talking about being black and being in America. And how important is the Supreme Court? Well, you have been seeing that over the last couple of days. What are we doing in terms of understanding the power of our vote? This all goes back to either people sitting on the couch and not coming in, coming out and voting in 2024, and understanding the importance of elections. We've got a major election coming up, November 3rd, the midterm election. What is Black America going to do? Are we going to be out there? Are we going to be supporting our values and what we feel is everything that is right about government and about this process? That is going to be our million-dollar challenge. Speaking of millions of dollars, money was part of the ruling today by the Supreme Court. There was an impact on campaign finance. Who does that impact? 6-3. Vote, the majority there, John Roberts, Clarence Thomas, Alito, Gorsuch, Kavanaugh wrote the opinion, Amy Coney Barrett, all ruling in favor of the court and campaign finance, these uplifting these federal restrictions on political parties and what they can do. Now, it's really interesting because you might be wondering, like, why is this a big issue? And why was this pushed to the Supreme Court, right? One of the reasons why, the street sweeper is coming down my block, y'all. And guess what? Some cars didn't move. I wonder if they got tickets. I don't know. Is it me or does it seem like when they put up, you guys want to see the street sweeper? Oh, yeah. Hey, brother. Is it me or does it seem like they don't put the signs in a place where you can read them? Yeah, I mean, I'm thinking, because I missed it. I woke up early this morning. My neighbor rang my bell and said, Matt, move your car. Street cleaning today. I was like, oh, really? I didn't see the sign last night when I pulled in. So then I go out and move my car this morning. I'm looking around for the damn sign. One is all the way down on one end of the block. And the other is on the other end of the block. What the hell is that about? Now, that might be game, though. And then if that's game, I can't be mad at the city, because this might be a way to get revenue in, right? Put the signs in a place where people can't see them, and then you're going to write some tickets up, man. So anyway, street sweepers back there. I thought I would share that part of my life with you. Anyway, but the 6-3 ruling on campaign finance, why it's interesting to me that this is even part of the docket today, it's because what we've seen happen in this country with the DSA, Democratic Socialists of America, right? And any possibility of third parties emerging, this decision right here pretty much says you better be coming with some bank. Because if you ain't got no money, the Democratic Party and Republican Party are going to squash you, which is what they have been doing. 591-1690. Let's go back to the phone lines and see what's on your mind. Let's go to, I'm trying to think, Lawrence. Lawrence, welcome to WVON. What's on your mind?
1: Good afternoon, Mr. McGill. How are you doing?
0: I'm good, brother.
1: I want to comment on the political situation that we're facing now in America. Mr. McGill, you know, the president on his first election, he made a statement to the people of America. He said he loved uneducated.
0: Hey, brother, move your phone around a little bit. You're coming in a little muffled.
1: Is that right? I'm on the earpiece, and maybe it's because I'm just outside. Can you hear me better?
0: Yeah, go back to your handphone. Yeah, go ahead.
1: Okay, yeah, I'll come off the earpiece and put it.
2: Is that better?
0: Yeah, that's cool.
2: Okay, he said he loved the uneducated voter. So, in that wise, the American people have got to wake up to the fact that just like Gil Scott-Heron warned, the revolution was not televised. The word revolution is just another word for change. The change in our political government and political system is that corporations became people, and now money influences every political office in the land. Money's taken over, and the people have become discouraged. They're not voting. And these are the things that are affecting what we're faced with right now. So the people got to wake up. That's my comment.
0: I think that's a beautiful comment, brother. I think the people have to wake up. I think here's the question that's facing us, right? Black America, not just Black America, man, but people who really believe in this democracy and who see this fascist style authoritarianism administration pushing through policies that favor white nationalism, because that's basically what we see Donald Trump doing, right? This Trump administration, Project 2025, Stephen Miller, the biggest racist. Stephen Miller may go down as the biggest racist in the history of America, and people don't even know who he is. That's interesting. You know, if you talk, ask the average American who is the biggest racist in the history of America, and people will say George Wallace or Bull Connor. You know, they'll think about the days of the 60s civil rights movement, or you know, they may hearken back to slavery and talk about some of the presidents at the time that were big time racists. You know, somebody may say David Duke or what's the guy, Matt Hale, that was running the new version of the Ku Klux Klan. Nobody will mention Stephen Miller. This guy flies under the radar, and he's President Trump's top senior advisor. And all of this, everything that we see happening is happening under his watch and under his delivery system, so to speak. Project 2025 was created by the Heritage Foundation. I wouldn't be surprised if Miller wasn't a big part of that as well. But he's the policymaker and the person that's pushing President Trump. He's the one that's in President Trump's ear. And so we have to watch what white nationalism is going on. So, to the point you're making, like, I think first steps for us is to recognize the moment that we're in. This is a transformative, transitional, historic moment. Do you think people in the 60s understood the moment that they were in or realized, like, man, people are going to be talking about the 60s forever? You know, I wonder, did Dr. King understand that his I Have a Dream speech was going to have the impact that it has had and that it would live on here in 2026 in a march on Washington? Maybe he did. I don't know. Do you think the young rioters here in Grant Park in 1968 at the Democratic Convention understood that this moment that they were in was going to be as impactful and historic? Maybe they did. I don't know. But we need to recognize the moment that we're in right now, though, guys. That's real talk. And I don't know that Black America is responding the way. Let me localize it. I don't know if Black Chicago is responding the way it is. Because if Black Chicago was, WVON would be the number one radio station in the city. We would, Black people would be listening every day just to contribute, listen, hear, be a part of. My email should be blowing up with, Matt, I want to come on your show, man. This is what, hey, boom, we need to talk about this, that. I got somebody for you to, this brother runs this organization. This brother is doing this. So we've got to be activated. There's no question about it. But we've kind of assimilated in a comfortable way in mainstream America, in that we don't want to interrupt our flow, so to speak. See, some Black people have overcome, but they've only partially overcome. They think they've overcome, but they've only partially overcome. So you can think you overcome because you have a nice job, salary, cars, house. I got a second house. Bang, bang, bang. You're balling. You're putting your kids through school. And to a degree, you are making it. But you feel like you overcome. But really and truly, you are one Supreme Court decision away from losing some of that. Some of that money you got and the cars and the house and all that came because of DEI, because of policy, because of what other people before us have fought for And as we see, that can be taken away very quickly. All right, the 1 o'clock hour is coming up next. 591-1690. Fill up the phone lines, more of your conversation. 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
3: Happy Tuesday afternoon, Chicago. I'm Logan Page, and here are your news headlines. Temps are jumping into the 90s. ISVMA urges pet owners to stay informed about new world screw warm. Bally's hires ex-Mayor Lightfoot's law firm to oppose video gambling terminals. LeBron James leaving Lakers. And dementia will cost U.S. $81.8 billion this year. 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
1: Two police investigations are underway in Livonia, Michigan, after police shot and killed a 61-year-old man Sunday night. The probe is being done by Michigan State Police. Livonia police are investigating a suspected explosion and arson at the man's home that started their investigation.
2: Well, we went to the fireworks, and when we came back, the whole street was like filled with police officers.
1: Police say he was found in a neighbor's backyard with a handgun when police arrived, and they shot him when he raised his gun toward them. Governor Mike DeWine is urging Ohioans to stay safe during the heat wave that is impacting the region this week. The governor says prolonged heat exposure is dangerous, and he wants everyone to take steps to protect themselves. And each member of the 2026 NBA champion New York Knicks will be honored with a street temporarily named after them in New York City. I'm Misty Jordan with BIN News. Now, back to you, Terry.
3: The U.S. Supreme Court delivering mixed news to President Trump in a series of decisions. The high court found Trump cannot fire Black Federal Reserve Board member Lisa Cook, allowing her to remain on the job for now as she challenges allegations against her. The justices ruled that mail-in ballots received after Election Day can be counted if they're postmarked by Election Day. And the court rejected Trump's bid to overturn the verdict that found he sexually assaulted and defamed E. Jean Carroll. The high court issuing the decision yesterday, the ruling means the $5 million civil judgment and the verdict will remain in place. President Trump says he's unsure if he'll sign the bipartisan housing bill. It's currently on his desk after it sailed through the House and Senate last week.
4: I think it's so unimportant by compared to the Save America Act.
3: Trump has held up its passage, pushing Republicans to kill the filibuster and instead pass his Save America voter ID bill first.
5: 2026 is the year of affordability. The American people have been desperately seeking housing, and President Trump got it right in his State of the Union when he said housing should be for people and not for corporations.
3: South Carolina's Black Senator Tim Scott delivering a floor speech several days ago on the 21st Century Road to Housing Act passage, but Trump said everything is a yawn compared to passing the Save America Act. The housing bill is an attempt to address housing shortages. The fate of the legislation now rests with the president, and if Trump does not sign, the bill will become law with no action after 10 days, or he can decide to veto it. Stephen A. Smith is predicting that Democrats have a 75% chance of winning the midterm elections and gaining control of at least one of the chambers of Congress, but he says they could still blow it. Smith said Democrats get in their own way. They'll mess up anything if you give them an opportunity because they're divided. The Hill reports Smith went on to reference the progressive left, pointing out in his words what happened in New York with Zohran Mamdani and some of the candidates he endorsed, and then he blasted what Governor Gavin Newsom is trying to do in California. Smith said there's a level of progressivism that's taking hold in states like New York and California. Smith attended the Mark Twain Prize ceremony at the Kennedy Center over the weekend. Gunmen opening fire on a South African police official. Major General Faraz Khan was riding in his vehicle in Johannesburg days before he was expected in court for a high-profile inquiry into alleged corruption and criminal networks within the country's law enforcement. Khan, the suspended deputy head of crime intelligence, was wounded in the weekend attack and underwent emergency surgery. Authorities say an investigation into the incident is underway. The Madlanga Commission was established after serious claims by the lieutenant governor about organized crime infiltrating parts of the state and law enforcement agencies. Khan was among those called to give evidence after his name came to light during proceedings. Stay informed, stay connected, and subscribe. Follow BIN News this hour wherever you get your podcasts. I'm Terry McCready for the Black Information Network.
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8: Some voices don't just sing, they make you feel something. 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Whether performing A Song for You, The Ghetto, or his beloved duets with Roberta Flack, his voice carried a depth of emotion that continues to inspire artists today. 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From Chicago to the world, his music remains a masterclass in heart, honesty, and musical excellence. 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

0: 1 o'clock hour is about to get kicked off with you and me. You heard on headline news, LeBron James is leaving the Los Angeles Lakers. I've reached out to my brother, Scoop Jackson, to see if we can get on the show to talk about it. I'm sure he's busy covering this story. Where is LeBron going to go? Hey, big question, million-dollar question. Would he be a good fit in Chicago? We'll talk about that later on in the show. How about y'all want to take that up in the 2 o'clock hour? We got Glenn Jones coming on right at 2 o'clock, but then we can take that on a little later on. Maybe would, how, you know, Bron was thinking about coming to Chicago before he went to Miami and teamed up with D-Wade. Is LeBron a everyday player is the question, man. And I don't know if a team wants to take on that salary and have a guy that's not playing all the time, right? Okay. But I tell you what, it would be fun to have him on the Bulls. The Bulls need to do something. I don't know if the Bulls want to spend some money. Brian House, what's up, brother? Yeah, this is Kronk. Yep, boxing tea. I know I'm sweating my butt off. Brother Wall says I need to give me an air conditioner. Yeah, I am sweating my butt off. What do I do with my towel, man? I think I took it away. I need to. I'm sweating like a damn slave here in Mississippi in 1820. Jerry said I need to get a air conditioner. He said he got two of them. Jerry says, so if Congresswoman Miller does not do what they want after taking their money, what price will she have to pay? Well, they will primary her. That's all. They'll put their money. There is no price that she has to pay. They will primary her. So they'll find another black person. But see, if we're really focused on this, and I'm going to tell Congress, the soon to be, I hope, Congresswoman Donna Miller, that screw AIPAC. They let them primary you. We'll make sure that that doesn't happen, even though we've seen it happen too many times in St. Louis with Cori Bush. And they let Wesley Hunt, they just found another Negro that's willing to take their money. See, we've got to be the trendsetter. We got to be the example that everybody points to in Chicago and be like, see, black people in Chicago didn't play that, y'all. Black people in Chicago did not allow that to happen. Let's start thinking in terms of what we're going to do right here in Chicago, this energy that we got right here at this radio station. It's Black America. What are we going to do that the rest of the country is going to look at and be like, we need to be like Chicago. Chicago's always been that city when it came to black people. So we just got to kick back in the gear and figure out what's our next move. Mike, welcome to WVON. What's on your mind? And I'm doing good, brother. You don't have to ask.
1: Good afternoon, my brother. Hey, look at here. Can you hear me? Hello? Hello?
0: Mike, it's all you. This is the Mike radio show right now. All you got to do is express yourself, brother.
1: Look like I wasn't connected.
0: My bad.
1: Let's deal with human beings' common sense and get our head out of wherever it's stuck, even if it's up your rear end. You know, basics, just basics, and focus and common sense get you to where you want to go. And we have all used it in this politics of what's going on and what has been going on. We have seen, comparing to the past, to the present, it ain't the money. So it's disingenuous for people to use the money. Yes, money does have an influence, but it's not the money that costs you to win. And even if you still believe that, you can look at the past and use the Donald Trump rule. He says, I just need 11,000 more votes. So what was that? He had the money, but he didn't have the votes. It's always the votes. So let's pay attention to getting the votes and having a voter bond as, say, we got the black bond of the votes. That's what makes it count and win each and every time. California, the mayor won because she had the most votes. Elon Musk, a rich man. Hey, in Minnesota, he lost because he didn't have the votes. So it proves it ain't the money, it's the votes. So pay attention to what takes place. and what actually is. That's all I got to say.
0: All right, good call. Brother, I won't disagree with that. At the end of the day, it is the votes. You have to respect the votes, but it does take a lot of money to get there. I mean, I think you would be hard-pressed. I think you can find an example. You can find an example here and there, right? Raja Krishnamoorthy had a ton of money, spent it up on the front end and wound up losing that Senate race. But then it took money to kind of Governor Pritzker put some money behind Julie Stratton. AIPAC came in and hid some money and put some money in that race, I believe. So, you know, it took money to match his money and to win that Senate race. I mean, when you look at the second congressional district race that I'm talking about, I mean, AIPAC came in and put Donna Miller on TV. She was the only candidate that was on television, brother. And that made a difference. Now, Donna was a solid candidate. They picked the right horse, no question about it. But then you can go to the West Side and look at 7, and AIPAC put money behind Melissa Conyers Irvin and LaShawn K. Ford. Won that race, right? Danny Davis' coattails proved to be strong. I hear you. I'm not going to say it's exclusive, but more times than not, you're going to want the money. More times than not, follow the money. Money wins elections, right? Candidates that have money. Brandon Johnson is mayor because of the money of Chicago Teachers Union and SEIU. That's reality. He was able to get commercials on television. If you look at the other candidates, who did you have on there? You had Lori Lightfoot. You had Paul Vallis. You had Sophia King, Cam Buckner, Rod Sawyer, Jamal Green. Who else? I think Willie Wilson was on there. Dr. Willie Wilson was on there. But if you put SEIU and CTU's money behind any of those other candidates, especially the ones with political experience, right? Like, if you put SEIU and CTU money behind Sophia King, Rod Sawyer, Cam Buckner, they may be mayor today and not Brandon Johnson. That's just the reality and the influence of money. We can't undersell it. I hear you. You will see examples of money not winning, but you're going to see more examples of money winning than I think you're going to see examples of money not winning. That's just my guess. Now, everybody's got their own opinion on that, and we can agree to disagree on it. But my guess is you're going to see money will win more times than it will lose. And that's why this campaign finance ruling is important. You got to follow. Now, what this does, though, to me, this ruling doesn't, it helps the Republican Party more than it helps the Democratic Party. But what it really does, it helps both of them make sure that a third party never gets off the ground. 591-1690, Jalen, Tommy, Angel, Lee, Laura, your calls are coming up next on the Matt McGill Show.
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3: 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And that's exactly what you get on Bound and Woven with Rufus Williams. 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From Colin Woodard on Nations Apart to Gloria J. Brown Marshall breaking down the history of protests in America to Gary Tyler sharing a story of resilience and redemption in Stitching Freedom. 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Bound and Woven with Rufus Williams on Bond TV. 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

0: All right, we're back. 591-1690, talking about politics, of course, talking about the Supreme Court rulings, three major decisions today, one on birthright citizenship, one on transgender athletes, and the third one on campaign finance. Been talking about them and the impact that they're having. And what do we do is in terms of and the example that this is of voting power and actually getting out to vote? You know, Brother Corbett was on with us yesterday talking about that. Here's the problem. How have we put together an effort to make sure that young black people, just think about the people in your family that have turned 18 years old over the last year? Are we making sure that they are registered and that they are going to participate in the voting process? So we all have a responsibility to make sure that happens, y'all. That's on us. So let's make sure we're doing that part. We've got to put together some voter registration efforts, some voter information efforts to make sure that people are aware of what's going on and that they can participate in this election. And I'm talking about the election that's coming up November 3rd. We pretty much know how this election is going to turn out in Illinois. All the Democratic candidates are going to win. We know that. But we need to make sure that we're getting our young people in the habit of coming out and voting each and every election. There are no days off when it comes to voting, guys. 591-1690. Let's go back to the phone lines. Lee, welcome to WVON. What's on your mind?
1: Hey, Matt. Good afternoon. So listen, I wanted to pick your brain on, I'm torn. So the Supreme Court, they're coming up with the August review where they're going to do the assault weapons ban. And man, I'm pulling for that for them to strike it down. I know that sounds bad, right? But what I'm trying to think is, you come up with laws that only really affect the law abiding. And I understand, and trust me when I say that you don't really need a AR-15. Not in civilian world, you know, it just has no real purpose. But the fact that the Dems keep missing the mark on saying, let's put more laws on the book, but the laws only affect those who abide by them. So all the laws we have, Illinois ranks fourth in strictest gun laws. And yet, how many weekends do we just keep having people shot and killed, right? And I know they say, well, it's because of the surrounding states having lax gun laws. And that allows individuals to go and get them and come back. But I'm sorry, man, but I feel like as a Second Amendment supporter, and I should have started this off by asking if you are a Second Amendment supporter. I don't know if you are or not, but I'm just feeling some kind of way. I understand why they keep doing it, but they're missing the mark. And the Supreme Court is going to take it up in August. And, you know, judging by the 6-3 majority that we keep having, they might strike it down. And that includes the one that, you know, the governor put in place after Highland Park. So, and they also struck down they didn't strike it down, but they left it to the states with the transgender. And I'm saying all this to say, Matt, are the Democrats just hooking they horse to the wrong wagon, right? Are they just not reading the tea leaves or the room? Or what do you think?
0: What you mean on LGBTQ, transgender?
1: Yeah, on a lot of the things that they keep championing that keeps moving in the wrong direction as far as the laws that they keep putting in place, right? Because the one thing I feel like, Matt, the Dems can't get right is crime. They can't get that right for some reason, and I just don't know why. Right?
0: Well, I mean, what part of crime is about policy and what part of crime is about personal behavior, right? I mean, why is it that high crime areas?
1: Go ahead.
0: No, go ahead. I'll let you finish, bro.
1: No, I was saying, well, DuPage, like, they found out that we were putting the individuals who had committed murder, I think they were on electronic monitoring or with felonies on electronic monitoring. And you know, these are type of things, man, that... Go ahead.
0: Electronic monitoring is after the fact, right? That's after somebody has already committed a crime and now you're putting them on electronic monitoring, right? I'm talking about what is the real source of crime, right? You might say poverty, you know.
1: No, nope. Because, I mean, that's right, in the face of every poor person out here who don't commit crime. So it ain't poverty.
0: Hold on. I get, what are the reasons then? Why do we have, why do we have
1: crime? The only thing I can think of, Matt, is that you will not, there's a couple of things that I believe. One, you will not take into consideration that crime is a choice. I think from the political aspirate, you got to take into that shooting someone is a choice. This is a bad choice, but it's a choice that someone chooses to make. And you cannot make excuses for them and not put things in place or laws in place that say, well, they didn't mean to do it, or it's their circumstances or the social issues that put them in here. No, I believe that you have to start looking at people who commit certain crimes as individuals that need to be put away. So let's say a felon with a gun charge. You have to say that if you're a felon and you're caught with a weapon, that's 10 years automatic. Just 10 years at the gate. The judge just hands that down. So that individual now is gone for 10 years.
0: Here's the problem with that, right? And I don't have a problem with mandatory sentencing like that. I think if you get caught with a gun, should it be mandatory 10 years? If you get caught, if a cop pulls you over, you have an illegal gun. Hold on. I promise you, I'm gonna let you talk. Let's just try not to talk at the same time. That's all I'm saying. To everybody that's on hold. If you get pulled over by a cop and you have an illegal gun in the car, are you saying that there should be a mandatory 10 years?
1: If you are a felon. If you're a felon, Matt, because either that, we're going to come up with a three strikes law. What I'm saying is criminals have to, especially, and the sad thing I feel is that I get it, right? We have a lot of African-American lawmakers. We have the most, I think, in the nation. And because of the majority of the individuals, and this is just facts and numbers, the majority of the perpetrators and those who suffer are of African-American descent. They just are. I get it, right? You kind of see yourself in some of these people. And some of these individuals, I get it. But they're dragging your party down because you keep giving individuals ammunition to shoot back at you because you're good in some areas, but you're not good in others. And I believe that Dems have to understand, like you just said, with the campaign reform laws, those are becoming a problem because the Republicans spend more. They just always have. They have bigger donors. And usually Democrats rely on that small money to make it. So a lot of these things we hope and we can change with the midterms, Matt. But if we don't quite get what we want with the midterms, what are we left with now?
0: We're going to see.
1: Forward, man.
0: Well, we're going to see. I mean, here's the thing. If you don't get what you want at the midterms, you just have to keep on. I mean, it'd be unfortunate. But I think what happens then, the focus shifts to 2028 and that election, which is going to be another group of congressmen and senators, and it's a presidential election, right? So that might be the race that winds up being the bigger race, right, in 2028, if that is the case. If Democrats don't get what they want in the midterm election, it's going to be a moment for the Democratic Party is just going to have to recalibrate, figure out where they are, and move forward. And to your point about did they hitch their horse onto the wrong wagon, I mean, that's a possibility. And the game of politics is this game of rolling the dice and trying to figure out what movement, what group of people, what energy is the right energy. I think the LGBTQ community, betting on the LGBTQ community was not a bad bet. I think the problem was how much harder was the LGBTQ community going to push the Democratic Party into policies, right? And whether or not those policies were going to be advantageous to growing the Democratic caucus, or if it was going to be advantageous to growing a Republican caucus, which is what it did. So the Democrats just didn't manage. To me, if you say, hey, a Democratic Party is going to be the party of gay rights, I would have no problem with that, right? Because this is a game of politics, is a game of addition. But you have to manage that the right way. Democratic Party's leadership just didn't manage it the right way. That's the bottom line. I think,
1: and you
0: know,
1: feel
0: President,
1: the same way about the Palestinian issue, right? The Palestinian, you speak about Israel all the time, about how you saying, look, you're not afraid to. So they missed the mark on that.
0: Palestinian issue. Look, let me tell you this. At the, and good call, because I got a break here for news. man, the look, 2024 Democratic Convention here in Chicago, you had a large group of pro-Palestinian protesters protesting outside of the United Center. And they're very organized, large group, very organized. And basically, they wanted a moment to be on stage at the convention. That's all they wanted. That's all they wanted. They wanted an opportunity to say that they were, that the Democratic Party was listening to them and potentially including them on a platform. Somebody decided no. I don't know who, but all I can imagine is at the end of the day, it was the leadership of the Democratic Party. Now, some people would say that decision cost you Michigan and maybe some other states. Democratic Party has to live with that result and that decision. So either you're tipping your hand, you're favoring one group over another group, or you're this big tent that you claim to be. 591-1690, Professor Paul Gowder joins us. Talk about the 14th Amendment decision today, the birthright citizenship issue, and more when we return on the Matt McGill Show.
2: Hope you're having a hot Tuesday, Chicago, because I am. Here's what's happening in your local and national news. Temps are jumping into the 90s with heat index values reaching the triple digits. WVON's Caleb Patton has more on today's extreme heat.
3: Chicago leaders are urging residents to take precautions as extreme heat continues across the city. I hit the streets to find out firsthand how people are coping.
4: So the National Weather Service says that it's going to be like 94 degrees today, and with the heat index, it'll probably feel like 105. How is that making you feel, and how are you preparing to stay cool?
5: Oh, baby, I'm hot. legs sweating, thighs, everything sweating. Oh, my God. But I'm gonna stay hydrated. I got my water here, so I'm going to stay cool.
4: Does the heat concern you, like, health-wise, like heat stroke or headaches or anything like that?
5: No, I think it's good. I'm, you know, watching my finger losing a little pounds with all this sweat I'm doing over here. So, but yeah, it is kind of hot. No. I think these older folks, they need to be careful.
3: Currently, there are 6 cooling centers across Chicago. For your nearest location, dial 311. 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
2: In other news, the Illinois State Veterinary Medical Association is encouraging vet owners to learn more about New World screwworm while emphasizing the parasite remains rare in the United States. Pet owners should regularly check animals for wounds, monitor healing, and contact a veterinarian if they notice unusual symptoms such as non-healing wounds or maggots. Routine veterinary care and prompt treatment are the best ways to protect pets. ISVMA also reassures the public that the New World screwworm does not affect food safety and that the risk to people remains low. In other news, Bally's has hired former Chicago Mayor Lori Lightfoot's law firm, RFK Global PLLC, to support its lawsuit against the city of Chicago. The casino claims the city's decision to legalize video gambling terminals violates the casino host agreement negotiated under Lightfoot's administration. Chicago's 2026 budget lifted the city's ban on video gambling and projects $6.8 million in new licensing revenue from the terminals. In other news, LeBron James is leaving the Los Angeles Lakers after 8 seasons. Clutch Sports CEO Rich Paul tells ESPN James has informed the Lakers he plans to play elsewhere in the 2026-2027 season. Paul is James' agent. The now 41-year-old became the NBA's all-time leading scorer as a Laker and led the franchise to its 17th NBA championship in 2020. NBA free agency officially opens today. And dementia costs in the U.S. are expected to surpass $800 billion this year. According to a new study published by the Alzheimer's Association, the costs are mostly falling on unpaid caregivers, not the government as individuals. And families bear over 3 times the cost versus healthcare systems. Over 5 million Americans are living with dementia, and another 5 million people are caring for them without pay. The study also highlighted that quality of life losses are the largest driver of dementia's total burden. I'm Logan Page, and that's what's happening in your news now on WVON, 1690 AM.
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3: After the death of my husband, I had to get my affairs in order. 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

0: All right, we're back. Donny Hathaway is our featured guest of the day, our featured artist of the day. Our featured guest of the day is going to be Glenn Jones. Coming up here at 2 o'clock, he's going to be performing at City Winery this weekend. So we'll talk to Glenn about his career. Right now, Professor Gowder is on the live line with us. Of course, this issue in the Supreme Court today has a ruling on birthright citizenship. It's probably the big story today. Professor Paul Gowder is renowned in his scholar on the 14th Amendment, his scholarship on the 14th Amendment. Professor, your thoughts are pretty much, I don't know that anybody was surprised by this ruling today. Do you?
1: I don't think anybody was surprised. I mean, I was surprised that it was as close as it was. I had thought at least that Justices Gorsuch and Kavanaugh would know better than they did. You know, it kind of wrote off Alito and Thomas. But, you know, the thing is, this is an easy case. This has always been an easy case. And, you know, the court went the right way and made the easy decision, but they made it harder than it needed to be.
0: Yeah. So when you say it was an easy case, why do you say that? Just based on the Constitution and what the Constitution reads in regard to this?
1: Exactly. I mean, so there's two things, right? One is the text of the Constitution is clear. You know, the dissenting justices, like the professors that have been trying to find ambiguity in the Constitution, their main argument has been that when the framers that wrote the 14th Amendment wrote the word jurisdiction, they really meant something different. They really meant something called domicile, which they read as this like slightly convoluted historical context. But that was never plausible for the simple and straightforward reason that if they'd meant domicile, they could have said domicile. They didn't. They said jurisdiction, which has a different meaning. And the other piece of this is that it really was only Justice Jackson in her concurrence that said anything about the actual efforts to establish birthright citizenship. You know, as we know, both free Black Americans in the North and enslaved people in the South had been saying for decades before the Civil War, you know, hey, we're already citizens. And they'd spent a really long time articulating an account of why that was and what it meant and what the basis was of their claim to citizenship. And Justice Jackson is the only one who thought to bring that history into her discussion of what the amendment means.
0: So moving forward, though, this is this.

0: in interpreting the Constitution. It's not a conversation about whether or not the framers of the Constitution were thinking this was a good policy, or even, which is a good point to point out, you know, the framers of the Constitution were thinking about the America that they were living in at that time, at the Constitutional Convention, right? They weren't thinking about the America of 2026. They were thinking about the America of 1770. What was it, 1775, when they were putting the Constitution together? And so,
1: well, the 14th Amendment, you know, 1867
0: and 14th Amendment,
1: but yeah. Yeah.
0: 18, or even 18, and my bad. Good. I'm thinking, obviously, of the original document there. So they weren't thinking about 2026, right? They were, so, but that's not, you correct me on if I'm wrong on this, or I'll ask the question. Is that the responsibility of the Supreme Court to try to figure out what the framers of the Constitution were thinking at the time and then put that into current context?
1: Well, so this is really the debate that we have, right? I mean, for many, many years, constitutional law scholars and judges have been arguing about whether what we're supposed to be doing is so-called originalism, that is, figuring out what they understood the words to mean at the time it was ratified, or something called living constitutionalism, where what you're trying to do is capture the broad principles of the document and apply them in today's social context with an understanding of today's social context. And this, you know, that debate's never really going to be over. And I think different sides have made different arguments about it over the years. But one of the stunning things is that, you know, this case was really conducted on originalist terms for the most part. And so both sides of the argument really said, you know, here's our understanding of the history. Here's how the people in 1867, 1868 understood what they were doing, what the words meant at the time.
0: So here, so when I say this might not be over, because at the end of the day, this is the interpretation of the Constitution and the 14th Amendment. And thanks for the correction on my years, but I was talking about. But at the end of the day, the Constitution can be amended and changed, right, by Congress. Birthright citizenship, if the issue of birthright citizenship as a bad policy, that can be taken up by Congress. Wasn't a ruling today basically saying that the president can't do it by executive order?
1: Absolutely. And I mean, Justice Kavanaugh's concurrence, so basically there were 6 votes for the president can do it by executive order out of 9. There were 5 votes for this is in the Constitution, and so the only way to change it would be a constitutional amendment. Justice Kavanaugh, who gave us the 6th vote for the president can do it, thought that the Constitution was ambiguous, but Congress has also passed statutes saying the same thing. So Justice Kavanaugh thought Congress could just pass an ordinary law changing the basis for birthright citizenship.
0: Right. All right, well, we'll see. I know there's been a conversation about, and you know, birthright citizenship is not unique to the United States of America, but the United States of America is one of a small group of countries that have birthright citizenship. And so this debate, like, in fact, the European countries, a lot of European countries do not have birthright citizenship. So my guess is, this decision today is going to spur more conversation about the policy itself. Go ahead.
1: Well, Professor. What I was going to say is I think that the thing to think about is the countries that do have birthright citizenship are almost all countries in the Americas. And there's a reason for that, because the countries in the Americas are diverse, multiracial, multi-ethnic, multinational, post-colonial countries, right? Unlike Europe, the countries in the Americas have really all had been founded on the idea the people who are in this country are the people. It's not like some specific nationality.

0: So I actually think birth rights citizenship is really appropriate for the U.S. for that reason.
1: Mm-hmm. It, as you mentioned, the Americas, I know Canada, Mexico, among some of the countries that do have birthright citizenship. All right, Professor, as always, thank you, my brother, for your time
0: thank
1: and your
0: you.
1: Expertise. As always.
0: It's always a pleasure to be on with you.
1: All right, giving us a little education on everything when Professor comes on. We appreciate his scholarship and knowledge and sharing that with our WVON listeners. All right, let's take a break. Here's 1:48. We'll be back. I'll grab some more phone calls. Glenn Jones coming up at 2 o'clock.
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11: I may ask this family about what they eat.
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0: All right, we're back. I tell you what, there's a lot of conversation about something they call Birthright Tours. And that's some companies that put these tours on for pregnant women. You guys think I'm joking, man. I heard a member of Congress talking about it today, that there are these companies that have these tours in countries like Mexico where they bring you to America. Like it's a, you know, like it's a girl's trip. And you all the women are like nine or eight and 99 over 100th months pregnant, water breaking while they traveling to America. You got a busload of pregnant women with water breakings happening, and they just get right over the border into San Diego and have some babies. And now all their children are American citizens, right? Woo, I tell you. No, you know why? You guys are funny on Facebook Live. Michael Coleman says, somebody chase him, man. He keeps looking out the window. Well, no, it's not that. It's, I keep hearing like cars and stuff going by. So my reaction is always, I'm seeing one of my neighbors walk by, you know, and then I see a young lady walk by. So I'm doing, hey, Michael. I see a young lady walking by. I'm doing this. Okay. I'm trying to say, like, where are you from, girl? When'd you move on the block? Brother Wall says he needs some air. You know what? Brother Wall, here, I'm going to show you something real quick. If you're on Facebook Live, you're going to see this. Brother Wall, you are going to die. And you're going to talk about me. All y'all on Facebook Live are about to talk about me. Y'all go, y'all, because I'm up here sweating like a pig, but look at this, y'all. I got an air conditioner right here. Look at this. I just haven't put it in the doggone window. Right here. Here goes a nice, nice air, full functioning. Ah. I know y'all gonna talk about me. All I gotta do is pop it in the window. You see how light it was? See how light that was? They make air conditioners light. Now, Jerry Patton said he got an 8,000 BTU air conditioner. Now, that one's not 8,000 BTU one, but I could easily put that, pop that in the window right now. Oh, boy. This is funny. I love you guys. Brother Wall says, I'm sweating like a pig. I am, man. All right, let's take some more phone calls. We got Glenn Jones coming up here. This is fun. See, I like, you guys really got to get on Facebook Live because you get some of the facial expressions, the visuals that I have here, and it's fun. Marcus, welcome to WVON. What's on your mind, brother?
1: I just want to say this. When we think about when people are running for elections, right, I don't know if you might have heard of Claude Anderson. I don't know if you kind of study that book before you even study Harold Washington. But it always seems as though it's like a perpetuating cycle that no one wins, no one has ever been. Whoever gets elected as mayor, they don't never do as good a job as Harold Washington. And I don't know if these people are not going back doing their research. And I think that should be a prerequisite for that. But also, too, you know, when we think about the masses of people, let them know as well, too. Like, look, it's all about, we know that it's about going to the ballot box. But however, just like you said previously, you know, money can sway the election. So that's my comment.
0: Yeah, I think, you know, brother, I think we've got to decide, like, when it comes to our candidates that we're electing, man, we got to decide, like, what's the grace period? What grace are we going to give them to do something that we feel merits reelection and our support, right? I think, you know what I find? We do a lot in the African-American community, man. We support candidates. We support the idea of somebody running. Hey, I'm going to run for mayor. Okay, yeah, run for mayor. All right, we got a black man running for mayor. Boom, boom. We'll support him. And then we'll get him in there. We'll get them in there, and then first opportunity we get to tear them down, we tear them down. And what we don't do is we don't allow them to politic. We don't allow our black politicians, especially like if it's somebody who's taking on a job like being mayor of the city of Chicago, where you have to politic. You have to reach out to other communities. You have to appoint people from other communities because now you're mayor of a city. It's one thing when you're an alderman and you're representing an all-black ward, right? And we've got several all-black wards in the city of Chicago. That's one thing, right? But when you're mayor of the city of Chicago, man, you've got to be mayor of the city of Chicago. So I think we are kind of like in this conundrum where our communities need so much that when we elect somebody, we are expecting immediate gratification. We need change and we need it now. We were like that with Obama, right? We wanted Obama to change our reality as black people right now, right? And it does, and politics doesn't work like that. The reality is Barack Obama could not change America in 8 years if he wanted to, especially the relationship between America and black America. You're talking about a constitution that was written to make sure that black people were not considered whole, right? So the challenge that was in front of Brother Obama was tremendous. The challenge that's in front of Mayor Johnson is tremendous. And the challenge that's even in front of some of our aldermen, guys, we have to be a little more supportive. We have not only go out and vote, but if I pulled up the voting numbers, if I just pulled up voter participation in a black ward, forget the city, if I just pulled up how many people came out and voted in the sixth ward or in the seventh ward or in the eighth ward, I'm just thinking about all black wards here. How many of us came out and voted and actually participated in the process? Shelby, I think that's such an unfair comment. Shelby saying, damn, Matt's still defending Obama. When yesterday I was criticizing Obama, so then I can't defend him on anything. So if I defend Barack Obama on anything, now I'm wrong. I criticized the man, but I can't defend him. Come on, Shelby, you're too politically astute to make a statement like that, man. But Barack Obama did some things right and he did things wrong. All politicians, every politician that's in office right now has done half the things right, half the things wrong. That's part of the game. Tony Snow, you say forget grace, but brother, the reality is you are not going to change systemic racism and oppression and redlining in 4 years. You're just not going to do it. If you're mayor of the city of Chicago, Brandon, hey, this has nothing to do with, forget Brandon Johnson, the next mayor. Let's say we get another black mayor next time around. If you're expecting him or her to change systemic racism and oppression and redlining and segregation, if you're expecting them to change that in 4 years, you don't know politics. And what's crazy is most of you guys do know politics. So what are we doing at the end of the day? What are we doing at the end of the day? So, and then Tony, you're saying don't run for office. All right, then that's why, and see, that's one of the reasons why we say the most talented and the smartest black people out here don't run for office. They don't run for office for that reason, because they feel like it's a no-winning proposition. I ain't gonna win. And you know what? The most talented, educated, thoughtful black people are not getting into politics. And that's a shame. 591-1690. Singer Glenn Jones when we return on the Matt McGill Show.
2: 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I'm Logan Page, and here are your news headlines. Minimum wage in Chicago and Cook County set to increase July 1st. Obama Center to hold summer series celebrating America's 250th anniversary. CBS Chicago reporter and photographer attacked by three men, and 50 Cent reportedly appeared at America 250 celebration. National news from the Black Information Network is up next on Chicago's only urban talk radio station, 1690 AM WVON Berwyn, Chicago.
3: 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An extreme heat warning is in effect until Wednesday at 10 p.m. And with those high temperatures comes the risk of heat-related illnesses.
4: With heat exhaustion, you're going to see dizziness, increased thirst, heavy sweating. As your body temperature is rising, it can quickly start to escalate to what we think of as heat stroke. And heat stroke is when your body temperature passes 104 degrees.
3: That's Dr. Jessica Zunga-Reed with Mercy One Children's Hospital. She recommends staying hydrated and avoiding being out in the heat as much as possible. A rodeo bull is getting a new name after complaints were filed with the Reno Rodeo about what some people viewed as a racist name. The bull's owner insists that was never the intent. And a shelter designed to help domestic violence survivors is opening August 1st in Jackson County, North Carolina. The shelter can accommodate dozens of people, including some families. I'm Misty Jordan with BIN News. Now, back to you, Doug.
5: All right. Thanks, and happy Tuesday. Today, I begin my series titled 250 Years on a Racial Reckoning for America. As the nation nears 250 years all this week, we break down the country's racial legacy from a panel discussion I had with famed civil rights attorneys Areva Martin, Camille Lamore, and reparationist Tara Perry, who's also the founder of BlackPact.org. Here's part two of my conversation that began last hour. Camille, you've shaped, you know, one of the most detailed reparations frameworks in the country. You know, what are the most concrete actionable pieces of repair that could actually be implemented right now?
6: Cash payments as compensation is one form of reparations under international law. The other recommendations also were designed around the other forms of reparations under international law, notably restitution, rehabilitation, guarantees of non-repetition, and satisfaction. What those recommendations look like in California, but could obviously be extrapolated to other states or even nationally. We're talking about business grants, zero interest loans, public contracting preferences, housing grants, student loan debt relief, property reclamation through getting land back from unjust property takings via racially motivated eminent domain. The sky really truly is the limit when it comes to the concrete action items or recommendations or reparations for Black Americans under this lineage framework that the California Reparations Task Force uplifted in a report.
5: So Tara Perry of BlackPact.org, you're on the ground every day. What are some of the items that people are saying are missing from this report?
7: The report is very thorough. I was also part of the editing team for AB 3121, which actually seated the commission. A lot of people tend to forget one of the first promises made for reparations was land, right? When people talk about reparations, they often jump straight to programs. But Black people have Black Americans since chattel slavery, freedmen, whatever term you prefer, you know, have always, you know, understood that land is power and land is safety and land is political independence and it's the foundation of wealth. And that's one of the first things that we have to definitely get back to. Medical repair. There's so much that was done in Black bodies and we were exploited for labor, experimentation, gynecological research and forced breeding. There's so much harm that has been done to us and those neglects still linger today. You know, you can't brutalize the people for centuries and then act shocked when the harm shows up in our bodies. Like, you know, if policy has locked Black people out of access to wealth, access to housing, access to good health care, you know, it has to open the doors back up to repair those people.
5: And next hour, more from my panel discussion on my series titled 250 Years on a Racial Reckoning for America. Next hour, what approach to repair is more effective in a court of law, lineage, or status? Stay connected and subscribe and follow BIN News this hour wherever you get your podcasts. I'm Doug Davis for the Black Information Network.
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9: 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And that's exactly what you get on Bound and Woven with Rufus Williams. This isn't surface level talk. This is where authors become experts, where books become blueprints, and where ideas are challenged, not just discussed. From Colin Woodard on Nations Apart to Glory J. Brown Marshall breaking down the history of protests in America to Gary Tyler sharing a story of resilience and redemption in Stitching Freedom. 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Bound and Woven with Rufus Williams on Bond TV. 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
12: 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Join me as we continue to honor and uplift the life of the Nation of Islam's First Lady, Mother Khadija Farrakhan. Did you know she served as the Nation of Islam's first National Secretary? Her leadership helped rebuild the organization alongside her husband, the Honorable Minister Louis Farrakhan. We'll also break down the United States Supreme Court's major rulings on birthright citizenship and the state-to-state decision-making for transgendered athletes. Additionally, a one-year-old boy was fatally shot by police officers in Mississippi, and his family is demanding justice. 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
13: 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It's Matt McGill on Chicago's Essential Storyteller, WVON.

0: The super soulful sounds of our brother Glenn Jones right there. Show me. I got to put on my glasses for this interview, y'all. So I can look like a real R&B player like Glenn. He got on his spectacles, or he might have on some transitions. I don't know.
1: What's up, man?
0: What's going on, brother?
1: I'm good, doing, man. I'm blessed, man.
0: Okay, Glenn Jones is going to be in town this weekend, Saturday, July 4th at the City Winery. Two shows at 5 and 8:30 p.m. And, yeah. You know, whenever we have one of our R&B legends come to town, we like to support them because this is a celebration, man. This is a celebration of his career, his music, his passion, his body of work. This brother, you know, in the, you think about the decade, the music industry in the 80s, and oh boy, Glenn can, I'll let him tell that story when he writes his bio. He can tell you he can tell you about the music industry, but persevering, existing and surviving, charting, dealing with producers and record labels. Hey brother, you were lucky enough to team up with the great Norman Connors, man, huh?
1: Yeah, man, that's how I actually got my start in R&B. I met Norman, and he heard a gospel project that I had done, and he flew me up to D.C. to meet him and have a meeting. And then the next thing I know, I was on my way to L.A. to cut a track called Melancholy Fire, which went top 15, and that's how I got my first record deal.
0: What was that like to meet? Because in 1980... you know, Norman Connors had been working with some of the top names in the business, Phyllis Hyman and Michael Henderson, Gene Karn. I mean, what was it like for you to meet, number one, to be summoned, I guess?
1: Yeah. Yeah, it was great, man. I mean, you know, before I met Norman, I was doing the gospel thing, and I had been produced by the Reverend James Cleveland. And that was a big deal for me, you know, and it just kept getting better and better. Yeah, man, I did two gospel albums. Matter of fact, the first gospel album I did was produced by James Cleveland. It was entitled With a Made Up Mind. And I got a chance to record it in Ray Charles' studio.
0: Are you kidding me?
1: Out in L.A., man, it was a mind-blowing thing. And I was a young dude, man. And I wrote, you know, most of the songs on the album. And then I got a chance to do, I think James and I did like two duets on that album. So, you know, and then, you know, not long after that, I met Norman Connors. So, you know, everything was happening, man. It was a great time.
0: You know, man, now you're talking about James Cleveland. You're talking about gospel.
1: The King of Gospel. There, yeah.
0: Man,
1: that's right.
0: Huh? I remember, man, my father bought the album. I think, what was the song? Was it Touch Me? I think he had Man, brother.
1: James was so prolific, man. James had so many songs, and he produced a lot of different artists and a lot of different choirs. You know, he had many compositions. So, you know, I was blessed to meet him, man, and get my career started, you know, and then meeting Norman. I ended up going on tour with Norman because he released the single Melancholy Fire. Mm-hmm. It was the second single from that album, Take It to the Limit. Mm-hmm. And I started touring with him. So I was no longer, you know, the guy driving the 12 passenger van with the trailer on the back of it.
0: Let me ask you this. And we're talking to R&B legend Glenn Jones. Let me ask you this. If Glenn Jones had come about instead of 1980, if you had came about around 1995 or 2000, and during a period where gospel music had become a little intertwined with mainstream music, mainstream radio, R&B radio, you know, what Kirk Franklin was able to do,
1: right?
0: Would it have been a tougher decision for you to go into R&B, considering how your roots are right there in gospel music, and would you have had to struggle with that decision, or was going in R&B something you always wanted to do?
1: That's a great question, Matt. You know, I started writing songs when I was 14, 15 years old and listening to, you know, some of the R&B stuff. I wanted my records to reach that level, the quality of production, you know, and songwriting and musicians and stuff. So back in the day, gospel wasn't doing that. You know, we had small budgets. You know, I remember doing an album, a whole album in one day, you know, and we didn't have the money. And I wanted my records to really, you know, like elevate. And then when I got a chance to get with Norman Connors, and I'm in a studio out in L.A., and, you know, we got a string section, and we got everything that we need, man. I'm listening to this record. I'm like, this is my record, and I'm singing this joint, man. That's what I wanted. So it might have been a different kind of, decision. You know, it might have been.
0: That's funny, man. You talk about you had a string section. You had like, all right, today we're just working on strings. You're like, what?
1: with an arranger and everything, man. It was amazing, man.
0: Brother, I've seen it before, man. I've been in the studio. Narada Michael Walden is my cousin, so I had the opportunity to be in the studio with him and just see how he put a song together, man. And it was just like, wow. Yeah, you get the end product. That's all we do as consumers. We get the end product.
1: Right, man.
0: You don't know what it's like for these cats, man, these producers, and especially somebody that's such a arranger like Norman Connors, man. When you listen to a Norman Connors song, if you have some headphones on, you just got sounds coming all over the place, man.
1: Norman
0: tracks, brother.
1: Norman produced some great records.
0: What? Let me ask you this, man. And actually, we'll take a break, and you can answer this when we come back. Given the music industry, do you have time to come back? Number one.
1: Yeah. I'm with you, bro.
0: Given the music industry, and considering how you came up, James Cleveland, Norman Connors. These heavyweights, man, going out to L.A. and I'm sure getting bit by that L.A., that Hollywood bug, right? Kool and the Gang has a song called Hollywood Swinging, right?
1: Right.
0: And it's all about them going out to L.A. and just looking around and saying, wow.
1: Yeah.
0: We out there. All of that. Then there's the reality of the music business and the entertainment business as well that, as you know, can crush you.
1: Yes, sir.
0: Has crushed many of an artist, right?
1: Yes, sir.
0: How does a Glenn Jones remain on his feet, his dignity in place, his head held high, and you jump on the stage and you're still celebrating music, given the good and the bad and the ugly of this industry that will chew you up and spit you out, brother? Glenn Jones is going to answer that question when we return on the Matt McGill Show.
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0: in Chicago. We're going to be hot all this week, this weekend as well. 4th of July is going to be hot because our brother Glenn Jones is going to be at the City Winery for two shows, 5 p.m. Yeah. and 8:30 p.m. They got air conditioning at the City Winery, though. You don't have to worry about that. Such an amazing venue to go and watch and celebrate our culture, our music. And one of our brothers, like many before him, coming out of the church. Chicago is about as strong a gospel city as you got in America. And we appreciate and love. You think about the people that have come out of the church from this city and have gone on to be superstars. Sam Cooke would probably be. And Sam is just one of many of our brothers and sisters who have come out of the church here and have gone on to commercial fame, R&B, make that transition. It's so closely aligned. These genres that tell the stories of our lives of being black and being in America. And we love that. Glenn's going to be doing this thing this weekend. Brother is survived the good, the bad, and ugly of the music industry, as I say. Everybody doesn't do that and still remain on the circuit and performing and continue. I had Regina Bell on not too long ago, Glenn, doing her thing still. Yeah. After all these years, you know, she's also in the 80s doing her thing. But so many people that were in the industry in the 80s didn't survive. Brother, you know, the industry chewed them up and spit them out, man. What was finding out about the reality? Because I don't know your story, but I'm sure it included some good, some bad, and some ugly in it, brother.
1: It's got that in it, but it's all about the foundation that you build upon. You know, the way I came up, my family, the support that I had through them. And even just knowing what's important, and it's about the music and the fans, you know, because I know without them, I'm nowhere. I'm nothing. And I worked with Regina. That's my girl. We got two records that we did together. We did a record called From Now On, which was a beautiful ballad. And then we did another song called Love by Design, which back in 2018 went to number one on Billboard's smooth jazz vocal chart. And it's about surrounding yourself with the right people and just, you know, knowing what reality is. You know what I'm saying? At the end of the day, this is my purpose, my gift. This is what God gave me to make music. You know, he blessed me when I was 5 years old to make music, and I've been doing it ever since. But it's all about, I think, kind of about who you are too, your character, you know, what was instilled in you in the first beginning. And I came from a large family. It was 9 of us. I was the baby, but my mother and my father, you know, they were there for me. My mother was a missionary in the Pentecostal church, and she made sure that I knew the word, took me to church all the time, but she taught me how to love people, man, and how to love life. So I think that as long as you stay focused on that, you can survive. Not only survive, you can thrive.
0: Where did you grow up?
1: Jacksonville, Florida.
0: Is that right? Hey, wait a minute, man. I've got family from Jacksonville, brother.
1: Duval, yeah. Yeah, that's Duval County. Yeah, man.
0: Hey, you might be my cousin, man. Look at
1: that. Hey, could be.
0: No, dude, I seriously don't, man. There are McGills down there in Jacksonville, brother. Okay. That's where my grandfather was from, in Jacksonville, Florida. What about Jacksonville, do you think, helped you make it in the music industry?
1: Well, Jacksonville was a place where, you know, I put together a group when I was a young cat. I started a group when I was about 14, 15. I started a group called The Modulations. And we sang and played everywhere in Jacksonville, all through the state of Florida. And I think because I had such a good relationship with, you know, like my church, and so many people that used to allow me to come and perform. Matter of fact, there was a group called the Bivens Specials that I grew up singing with. I was the young lead singer when I was about 10, 11 years old. And I went from Florida all the way out to California, man, traveling with the Mighty Clouds of Joy, Shirley Caesar. I mean, you name it, I did it. And we used to come to Chicago sometimes. We used to sing at the DuSaba High School in Chicago back in the day when they had the big gospel programs. So I was always, you know, I was always called upon to do, you know, what I did. And it helped me to grow. It helped me to develop myself, you know, as a musical talent. And also Jacksonville was kind of laid back and slow. So I think that kind of kept me out of trouble, you know.
2: I know that's right. Yeah, so look, you know, this is Black Music Month. Today we're featuring Donny Hathaway. When you think of Donny Hathaway, what comes to mind, bro?
1: Brother, come on, man. Come on, man.
2: Okay.
1: That was my guy. That guy, he I don't want to say he turned me out, but he made me, he and Peabo Bryson made me decide what path I wanted to take in the music. Because when Donnie came out, which was before Peabo, I was living at home with my parents and I wasn't allowed to listen to R&B music. So when my mother and father would go to the grocery store, my brother would be the lookout, and I would pull out my 45s, you know, and listen to Donnie and other, you know, R&B acts. And Donny Hathaway shaped so much of my musical direction. And matter of fact, in my show, I do one of his songs. There's a song called More Than You'll Ever Know. And I usually dedicate that to the guys because it speaks more to, you know, how men feel about their women as opposed to, you know, a lot of songs I do seem to always be geared towards women. You know what I'm saying? And I do that. But Donny Hathaway was a man. And then recently I went to Peabo Bryson's service and Peabo inspired me too. He really did, man. When this young guy came out singing all these beautiful songs and those high keys and a natural voice.
2: Man.
1: Oh, yeah, I can do that. You know? Woo. Yeah, man. So I've had a lot of inspiration from those guys.
2: Man, I remember this was about 5 years ago. I was emceeing an event here in Chicago, and Peabo was the, you know, he was the featured act, right? It was a banquet, you know, and then Peabo was, you know, was the talent. And so, you know, they wanted me to come in early for the run of show, you know, so I came, got up there early, and Peabo was doing a sound check, right? And I hadn't, you know, I hadn't seen Peabo or heard anything from, you know, I was like, damn, man, I wonder if Peabo, you know, if he still got it. Man, let me tell you, brother.
1: Yeah, to the end, brother.
2: To the end. Let me tell you. I'm talking about, hey, Glenn, I'm just talking about sound check, right?
1: You know,
2: you got to give it in sound check. You got to put it out there.
1: Yeah.
2: I remember looking like, wait a minute, brother.
1: Yeah, man.
2: Is this 1976? What?
1: Yeah. Pure. He had a pure voice, man. Woo. I mean, just pure soul, man. And he was amazing.
2: Man. You know? Are you, I got about 2 minutes left here, man. What are your thoughts about R&B today, man? I'm kind of disappointed that we don't, you know, I've had over the years, I've interviewed everybody, man. I've interviewed Jerry Butler, you know, I've interviewed some
1: the Iceman,
2: some of the legends. Hey, look, hey, yeah. Glenn, Iceman was smart. After his music career, he got into politics here in Chicago.
1: he had a name.
2: Had him a nice job, pension, health benefits, everything.
1: But yes, sir.
2: You know, he would talk about, and you just mentioned, man, coming up in Jacksonville. Man, we had these groups when we were kids, and we were singing together. You know, Jerry was talking about him and Curtis Mayfield singing on the corner and stuff like that. I don't know if kids, you know, these cats are young thinking about R&B and thinking about singing to the women and harmonizing and all the stuff that we kind of grew up hearing.
1: I think the technology has changed so much of that where you don't have to be, you know, creative like that anymore. You don't have to be woodshedding. You know, now we got all this Suno and AI and stuff, man, and it's getting crazy, man. But, you know, I've got a new project coming out in 2027, beginning the first quarter. And it's, you know, it's an amazing sounding record. Sonically, it's about what's happening now on radio, but at the same time, it's real because I recorded it, you know, like, you know, from scratch. And I think people are going to be happy. I got one song called All My Heart. I think Chicago really going to take to that.
2: All right, brother, you got to make sure when it comes out, you got to make sure you make sure we drop it on WVON. We'll do another interview like this, brother.
1: Yeah, yeah.
2: And more importantly, this Saturday, guys, go to City Winery's website. You guys know how to do it. We did it for Regina Bell. Let's buy some tickets. Let's support our brother. This is one of our legacies is R&B in this city in Chicago. One of our legacies is the South, Chicago. And my grandfather from Jacksonville to Chicago, many of you and your grandparents and a great migration coming up from the South to Chicago, and music was at the epicenter of those journeys, whether it was R&B or the blues, we know from the Mississippi Delta, but music has been always at the center of our lives and our culture, and let's celebrate that and celebrate our brother's career. Glenn Jones is going to be at the City Winery. Go to the website, buy some tickets, and let's show this brother some love. Glenn, love you, man. Appreciate
1: you. Thank you, man. Love you too, brother.
2: Look forward to seeing you, man.
1: No doubt.
2: 2:30. Let's take a break here. Logan has news coming up next. Listening to the Matt McGill Show.
3: Hope you're having a tenacious Tuesday afternoon, Chicago. I'm Logan Page, and here it's happening in your local and national news. Minimum wage rates in Chicago and Cook County will increase on July 1st for most workers. Chicago's minimum wage will rise to $17.05 per hour, while Cook County's will increase to $15.40 per hour, with tip workers earning $9.25 per hour in the county. Some Cook County municipalities may have different wage rates because they follow their own local ordinances. In other news, the Obama Presidential Center will launch a summer series celebrating America's 250th anniversary. You Are America is a free 8-week program that will feature events, performances, films, conversations, and community programming across the center's Chicago campus. The series begins on July 4th with the People's 4th, a free Independence Day celebration. In other news, three people are in custody after they allegedly attacked a CBS2 Chicago television news crew near the downtown Alder Planetarium. An eyewitness says a truck with a white or Hispanic man inside parked in front of the TV truck got out with a dog and started shouting racial slurs. Another suspect broke a photographer's camera while a third suspect smashed the windshield of the news truck with a traffic cone. The reporter and photographer got away from the scene unharmed. The three suspects were eventually arrested and a gun was recovered.

0: In 50, Cent is set to appear at Donald Trump Jr.'s members-only club executive branch on the eve of America's 250th anniversary celebrations. He'll perform on July 3rd at the exclusive Washington, D.C. club. The Daily Beast has reported that 50 Cent's booking comes after similar headline sets by Busta Rhymes, Ja Rule, and Timbaland. I'm Logan Page, and that's what's happening in your news now on WVON 1690 AM.
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1: Some voices don't just sing, they make you feel something. Few artists did that better than Donny Hathaway. Raised in Chicago, Hathaway combined gospel, soul, jazz, and classical music into a sound that was both powerful and deeply personal. Whether performing A Song for You, The Ghetto, or his beloved duets with Roberta Flack, his voice carried a depth of emotion that continues to inspire artists today. A gifted singer, pianist, composer, and arranger, Donny Hathaway helped elevate soul music into an art form that was both intimate and timeless. From Chicago to the world, his music remains a masterclass in heart, honesty, and musical excellence. Donny Hathaway gave Chicago its soundtrack, and the world never stopped listening.
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5: 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Join me as we continue to honor and uplift the life of the Nation of Islam's First Lady, Mother Khadijah Farrakhan. Did you know she served as the Nation of Islam's first national secretary? Her leadership helped rebuild the organization alongside her husband, the Honorable Minister Louis Farrakhan. We'll also break down the United States Supreme Court's major rulings on birthright citizenship and the state-to-state decision-making for transgendered athletes. Additionally, a one-year-old boy was fatally shot by police officers in Mississippi, and his family is demanding justice. Find out how you can join this protest to force law enforcement officers to release the video footage of this deadly encounter. 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

Hey, if you guys are watching on Facebook Live, you see I got this fan. The fan is not for me. Fan is for my laptop, because I don't know if y'all noticed in that last interview with Glenn Jones, I was freezing up a little bit there, right? The screen was freezing up. That's because this laptop is too hot. I got this fan. Check out this fan, y'all. There's no cord. This is a cordless fan. You can just take this anywhere you want to. You know. But we need it on this laptop, right? Because it will freeze up and the show will just go blank. And y'all be listening to a rerun, the best of. But big props to Glenn Jones, man, for throwing some information on us. Who knew about James Cleveland? I didn't know about James Cleveland at all, that he worked with him. James Cleveland had a song, I think it was called Touch Me. Oh, touch me. Gospel, man. You're talking about gospel legacy and greatness there. But see, again, that's our culture, though, man. That's music. That's R&B. And I am concerned about the fact that we don't see young brothers out here putting together groups like they did back in the day. Man, you know, look at the Jackson 5. You know, look at the Impressions. You know, look at New Edition. You know, just groups. R. Kelly came up out of that group. What was it, MGM or something like that? I mean, nobody's doing that today. Music has changed so much, man. These young brothers, talent shows. Do they have talent shows anymore? I don't even know if schools have talent shows anymore. Do they? Y'all tell me. I don't even know. And if they don't, that's a shame. That's a shame. Talent shows were a big deal when we were growing up. Going to a talent show was a big deal. And maybe we should throw a talent show. Maybe WVON. Should we do that? I'm coming up with ideas, man. Should WVON do a talent show? Y'all tell me. The WVON talent show. We might discover the next Glenn Jones or the next Jackson 5, or dare I say the next R. Kelly. I know some of y'all sensitive about that. I'm not. Free R. Kelly. Free that man. Let that man get out and change his life. Okay. Monique Burton says, yes, free R. Kelly. Wait a minute. Is this the last day of June and we didn't do R. Kelly? Come on now. I'm getting on WVON. We celebrated Black Music Month. Hold on. Is this the last day of June? Yep. This is the we didn't do R. Kelly. I should have a Matt, pull up your body's calling me for me, man. We got to play at least one R. Kelly song during June, right? We can't totally omit. Play that your body's calling me. We're going to have to play some R. Kelly, man, before we get off to June. Either that or I'm going to dedicate an entire month to R. Kelly. What y'all think about that? Here's a question for you. Have we gone too far with political correctness? Can we accept a brother like R. Kelly and his flaws and his failures? Here we go. Brother, this is R&B right here. I don't care what you say. Come on now. You cannot get a better R&B song than this right here. Come on. Here I come, baby, to save you. Come on. Baby, no more stalling. Come on. The WVON talent show, we may discover the next R. Kelly or the next Curtis Mayfield or the next, who knows, Jerry Butler, Jackson 5, Michael Jackson, dare I say. Hey, man, where would we be without the Regal Theater if we didn't have a talent show, a weekly talent show at the Regal Theater where the Jackson 5 got discovered, the five stair steps,
on that stage. We just did. We talked about the emotions. The emotions were yesterday. I'm reading a bio on the emotions, and they were talking about 1968, the emotions being on stage at the Regal Theater. Boy, I grew up across the street from the Regal Theater. I'm going to tell you, man, that was, to me, that was one of the biggest mistakes that this city made. And I know why it got torn down. I'm not going to call any people out because I love them. Right. I know now. I didn't know when I was a kid. But man, the Regal Theater should have never been torn down. The Regal Theater. Would y'all quit talking about how greasy my face looked? Don't y'all realize that sweating is good for your skin? Humidity is good for your skin. Don't y'all know that? Don't y'all know that's why I got cousins that live in New Orleans. And when you see them, their skin looks

0: People think I'm having a hot flash here. Well, I tell you what, this is the hot flash fan. If there ever was a hot flash fan, look at this. No cord on it. You can walk around the house with this fan if you want to. Michael Coleman said the Regal didn't have any air conditioning either. It did not. All right, 59162. Do I have any phone calls, Maddie? Rash, I think all my callers hung up on this historic day as we talk about the Supreme Court and these decisions by the Supreme Court and the impact that's going to have on America moving forward. Like I said, we're focusing on the birthright citizenship. A lot of people are focusing on the transgender, but you need to focus on that campaign finance ruling. That is the ruling that's probably going to impact us more than any of these rulings today, guys, because this really gets to the heart of money controlling our politics. And Black America, we have to contribute. Look, there's a sister running in St. Louis, Cori Bush, and she's running against this brother that is taking in millions of dollars of PAC money, namely from AIPAC. Now, this Missouri, the first congressional district in Missouri is St. Louis, man. We're talking about a Black district, y'all. How the hell does AIPAC get to come into a Black district? Their priority is Israel. How do we let Israel come in and tell Black people in America who your member of Congress is going to be? He's going to represent us more than he's going to represent you. That's a damn shame. That's a damn shame. And we need to get out of that. Let's go to Shelby. Shelby, welcome to W. What's hey, man, on your mind, man? You giving me hell on Facebook.
1: Hey, listen, man, it's about 3 a.m. and I'm in Beijing, China right now.
0: Are you really? What the hell?
1: Yes, sir.
0: What are you doing in China? Huh?
1: Man, I visited Shanghai, then Wuhan, then Chongqing, then Xi'an, and now I'm in Beijing.
0: Are you kidding me, brother?
1: No, I'm not kidding, man. Hey, Matt, I had a friend that visited China a lot, and he asked me if I wanted to go, so I came. And I think people are sleep. You know, like the people are sleeping on China because mm-hmm. what they're doing over here, Matt, it's on. You cannot put into words, man. You know, like
0: in terms of what, though, Shelby?
1: Well, in terms of development, the United States produces about 10,000 scientists and engineers per year. China produces 100,000. So when you're producing 10 times as many scientists and engineers, man, you're going to get some amazing development. Matt, last year in July 2025, China started building a 60-gigawatt dam that river runs through India and the Himalayas mountains and all of that. And that's right now it has the biggest dam in the world. It's Three Gorge dams. I don't know if you heard of that one, but this one is four times as big as that one.
0: Wow.
1: I mean, Matt, they have... they built. It's going to come out soon because Matt, I'm a scientist and a computer engineer by training. China has developed a solid state battery that can go 1,000 kilometers and can charge up to 80% in 10 minutes. So the current batteries are liquid, and sometimes they can catch fire. They take longer to charge. But, man, the development here is unbelievable. Matt, I walked up the Great Wall, 1,100 steps, almost 2,000 feet, man. And they built some of their structures on the side of mountains that last 1,500 years, man.
0: Wow.
1: I mean, you got to come, man. Wow. Just fly into Beijing or Shanghai or whatever city you want and just don't. Take my biases. You just go to the subway or you just look at their development. But Matt, can I speak politically here? Because I was
0: Well, hold on. Can you?
1: Yeah.

0: I want you to speak politically. Can you hold on while we take a quick break?
1: Okay, cool.
0: Yep, let's take a break. Put Shelby on hold because I really do want to hear this because, you know, we know China is at the forefront of technology. AI is a big deal in China. The United States has to be concerned and worried about the technological advances that they have in China. And that's part of the politics. But I'm curious about what it's like for Brother Shelby being in as a black man and staying in a hotel and food that he's eating and all that, along with the politics. We'll talk to Shelby a little more when we return on the Matt McGill Show.
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0: All right. Guys, don't forget to take Metro as you travel around the city in the Chicagoland area. This summer, nothing beats sitting in a nice air-conditioned Metro car while everybody else is stuck in traffic. You can fly around the city in the Chicagoland area, especially if you're going to the Obama Center. Metro train stops right there on 57, 58th, 59th Street, that station right there. If you're going into Hyde Park, you can take it one more stop there. Stop at 55th Street, going downtown, of course. If you're going west, anywhere you want to go, Metro can take you. You want to go down to the Pavilion? 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Apple TV, the WVON app, you can check us out that way as well. Shelby, black man in China. He's a black man in China.
1: I got a lot of looks over here in China, man. Everywhere you go, they look at you. But Matt, you mentioned violence, that Rufus was talking to Governor Pritzker about violence, right?
0: Yeah.
1: In your promo. Listen, yep. Man, you do not find any violence over here, man. Man, I was in Shanghai when I flew in. There's 43 million people in Shanghai. And I rode the subway, go out at night. Zero, man. Zero. I'm talking zero. Okay. No one can have guns here.
0: Yeah, yeah.
1: But in terms of the politics here, Matt, everyone who knows China knows that it's controlled by the Communist Party. There's only one party in town. There's no Democrat, Republican, and any opposition will find themselves in prison.
0: Okay.
1: That's how it goes.
0: That's okay.
1: Either you join that party or you have no party.
0: Okay. Or you have no life.
1: You can ask anyone. Anyone, huh?
0: I say, or you have no life.
1: But the thing that's difficult, that's hard for people here, Matt, is there's so many people and there's a lot of competition.
0: Yeah.
1: Everywhere you go. Last year I went to India. And India has more people than China. And it's also, we have that large dynamic where you have to compete against everybody for everything.
0: Wow.
1: But Matt, I'm telling
0: you. Let me ask you.
1: Yeah, go ahead.
0: Let me ask you this, man. Do you feel the weight of the communist government while you're there as a visitor?
1: Well, everywhere you go, you got to go. I mean, like you're driving. We drove from Shanghai to Wuhan, probably 300, 400 miles. So you have to go through a lot of checkpoints. They check your, passport and everything, visa and everything like that. When you go to the subway, if you carry in a bag, you got to go through a metal detector. You got to go. I mean, they check everything. So it's there. But I think, Matt, the best way to put it, they created the condition that if you work hard and you kind of have connections, then you will flourish economically. Mm-hmm. That's the easy way to put it.
0: How do they look at you as an American?
1: I'm not sure. I didn't talk to too many people because I'm going on a lot of tours. You know, like I climbed up the Great Wall and, you know, went to the Summer Palace, went to Tiananmen Square, went to the Forbidden City. And, you know, I'm just, and you spend like about 7-8 hours of just walking and going here and going there. It's really busy. So I'm just kind of a tourist here now. I'm in tourist mode, man.
0: How's the food there?
1: Oh, man, the food is on another level, man. Last night we went eat at an Arabic food, and I talked to the chef. He's from Tripoli, Beirut, and it was Arabic really? Food. You get any – there's McDonald's here. There's KFC here. There's you have everything here, man. China is like a big – it's like a – I mean, certain cities in the mega cities. I'm like in mega cities in China – you have 10 times what you have in the U.S.
0: Yeah, yeah.
1: Really, 10 times.
0: Hey, Shelby, get you one of those famous Chinese massages.
1: No, I did the foot massage because you walk. Like, we walk so much. Man, we did the foot and ankle massage. I know where you're going, Matt, but I... You're funny, man. You're funny. Hey, you need anything from China? Tell me what you need. I'll be here one more day. I can get you some. I'll send it to you. No, I'm talking about and it's your shirt. I love Beijing or something just something fun, man. Something fun.
0: No, brother.
1: You can wear it on the air. You can wear it on the air.
0: Okay. I just want you to get back safely. I know that's not a problem at all. China is a. You know, I had a friend who went to China, man, and he just enjoyed the experience. I just want you to enjoy yourself, have a good time, and get back home safely and share some more experience with us, brother. I love the fact that you travel the way you do, and all of our WVON listeners, if you guys travel and go somewhere interesting, please let us know.
1: Call in the Matt Show live. All right, Matt, it's 3 a.m., man. I'm going to listen to your show and go back to sleep.
0: All right, go back to sleep, man, because we're about to wrap. This is it. This is the end of the show. Shelby,
1: okay, thanks, man.
0: And thank you. Thank you, brother. Appreciate it very much. Thanks to Shelby. Thanks to Professor Paul Gowder, who came on with us and kind of gave us a little background information, much needed information on the Supreme Court's ruling today on the 14th Amendment, birthright citizenship, what this means. They did not rule, guys, on the policy itself. They ruled on the constitutionality and whether or not the President of the United States can, by executive order, alter birthright citizenship. The court decided no, that he cannot do that. Also, we had Brother Glenn Jones on. He's going to be performing this weekend at the City Winery. Two shows, 5:30 and 8, or is it 5 and 8:30? Anyway, you know what I'm talking about. Go to the City Winery's website, buy a ticket, and support that brother. Go out and celebrate Black culture, Black music, as we always do. And of course, thanks to all of you guys, my producer Sonya Walls, everybody else, Matty Rash on the board. Loved you guys. A great show today. Don't go anywhere. Atiba Buchanan and LaDonna Ray coming up next. 3 hours of Power Radio on the way. Share the show on Facebook Live because people all over the world need to know that Black people are talking in Chicago. That's right. Black power exists right here on these airwaves. Stay cool. I love you to pieces. We're back at it tomorrow, y'all.

0: 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I'm Logan Page, and here are your news headlines. $10,000 reward offered in shooting death of CTA worker. 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Medicare GLP-1 bridge program covers popular GLP-1s. And Twista pleads guilty to paying not $400,000 in tax debt. 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
2: An extreme heat warning is in effect until Wednesday at 10 p.m. And with those high temperatures comes the risk of heat-related illnesses.
3: With heat exhaustion, you're going to see dizziness, increased thirst, heavy sweating. As your body temperature is rising, it can quickly start to escalate to what we think of as heat stroke. And heat stroke is when your body temperature passes 104 degrees.
2: That's Dr. Jessica Zunga-Reed with Mercy One Children's Hospital. She recommends staying hydrated and avoiding being out in the heat as much as possible. A rodeo bull is getting a new name after complaints were filed with the Reno Rodeo about what some people viewed as a racist name. The bull's owner insists that was never the intent. And a shelter designed to help domestic violence survivors is opening August 1st in Jackson County, North Carolina. The shelter can accommodate dozens of people, including some families. I'm Misty Jordan with BIN News. Now, back to you, Doug.
4: All right. Thanks and happy Tuesday. Today, I begin my series titled 250 Years on a Racial Reckoning for America. As the nation nears 250 years all this week, we break down the country's racial legacy from a panel discussion I had with famed civil rights attorneys Areva Martin, Camille Lamore, and reparationist Tara Perry, who's also the founder of BlackPact.org. Here's part two of my conversation that began last hour.
5: Camille, you've shaped, you know, one of the most detailed reparations frameworks in the country. You know, what are the most concrete actionable pieces of repair that could actually be implemented right now?
6: Cash payments as compensation is one form of reparations under international law. The other recommendations also were designed around the other forms of reparations under international law, notably restitution, rehabilitation, guarantees of non-repetition, and satisfaction. What those recommendations look like in California, but could obviously be extrapolated to other states or even nationally. We're talking about business grants, zero interest loans, public contracting preferences, housing grants, student loan debt relief, property reclamation through getting land back from unjust property takings via racially motivated eminent domain. The sky really truly is the limit when it comes to the concrete action items or recommendations or reparations for Black Americans under this lineage framework that the California Reparations Task Force uplifted in a report.
5: So Tara Perry of BlackPact.org, you're on the ground every day. What are some of the items that people are saying are missing from this report?
7: The report is very thorough. I was also part of the editing team for AB 3121, which actually seated the commission. A lot of people tend to forget one of the first promises made for reparations was land, right? When people talk about reparations, they often jump straight to programs. But Black people have Black Americans since the chattel slavery, freedmen, whatever term you prefer, you know, have always, you know, understood that land is power and land is safety and land is political independence and it's the foundation of wealth. And that's one of the first things that we have to definitely get back to. Medical repair. There's so much that was done in the Black bodies and we were exploited for labor, experimentation, gynecological research and forced breeding. There's so much harm that has been done to us and those neglects still linger today. You know, you can't brutalize the people for centuries and then act shocked when the harm shows up in our bodies. Like, you know, if policy has locked Black people out of access to wealth, access to housing, access to good health care, you know, it has to open the doors back up to repair those people.
5: And next hour, more from my panel discussion on my series titled 250 Years on a Racial Reckoning for America. Next hour, what approach to repair is more effective in a court of law, lineage, or status? Stay connected and subscribe and follow BIN News this hour wherever you get your podcasts. I'm Doug Davis for the Black Information Network.
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0: Good Tuesday afternoon, Chicago. I'm Logan Page, and here is your traffic update. Dan Ryan, downtown on 95th. Stop and go traffic, 25 minutes. I-57, Ryan's I-80, slow moving traffic, 15 minutes. Bishop Ford, Ryan's I-80, 94. Stop and go traffic, 22 minutes. Stevenson, DuSable, Lakeshore Drive to the Tri-State. Disabled vehicles on the exit ramp causing the right lane to be blocked. Stevenson, off-ramp to inbound Dan Ryan Expressway, 46 minutes. Dan Ryan downtown to 95th update, slow-moving traffic, 29 minutes. Eisenhower, Wolfville Post Office, stop and go traffic, 38 minutes. Kennedy downtown to O'Hare, bumper-to-bumper traffic due to an earlier accident, 37 minutes. And Edens, Montrose Lake Cook, smooth sailing, 15 minutes. Your weather for today, Chicago. Hot, humid, heat index of 103 to 108, I-97 and a low of 77. Tomorrow, hot, humid, and index again of 101 and 106, I-98 and a low of 80. It's currently 93 degrees and partly cloudy. I'm Logan Page, and that's your traffic and weather update on WVON 1690 AM.
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0: 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I am Atiba Buchanan.
1: And I am LaDonna Ray. And make sure if you're watching us on Facebook Live that you share the show. And feel free to comment however you like.
0: However often you like.
1: That's right.
0: There's no, those comments are free 99.
1: Free 99. And actually, you can comment on any topic. Okay, so you don't have to follow us. You can say, you know what, I didn't get it out. And you can put it right there in the comments.
0: Absolutely. How are you today?
1: I'm doing swell-tastic. How about yourself?
0: It's kind of it's a smoker out there.
1: I know. I love it, though. You know what I did when I got home? A long, long time ago when I was 25 years old and I bought my first house. I used to cut my grass, and I loved it. And it was funny because when I cut my grass, then my neighbors would cut theirs, and their husbands would anyway, because I guess I made them look bad because they hadn't cut their grass yet. Well, over the years, my boys got older, and they were cutting the grass. And then my second set of boys would cut the grass. And so with that being said, yesterday I noticed that my children, well, not yesterday, but my sons, they have a lawn care service. They cut everybody else's grass, and it looks great, except mine. Mine is always half done. It's always, you know, they missed a spot. They didn't go on the side of the house. They didn't go in this area. You know, they missed a row of grass. So I said, you know what? I'm tired of fussing about it. I'm going to cut it myself. And as tired as I was last night when I got home, I went out there, changed clothes, went out there, cut the grass. My son was like, give me the lawn. Nope, you had your chance. You had 2 years.
0: How long did it take you to realize you weren't 25 anymore?
1: Almost right away, because I have a, what is it called? A motorized, when it's automatic. Atiba, what is it called when you have the motor and it pulls it?
0: It's a power.
1: Power assist. Okay. Yep. So I have one of those, but I wasn't using it at first because I was thinking, I'm going to build these arms up. I'm going to get my Tina Turner back. And yeah, about half, well, not even halfway through, about 25% through, I was pushing that other lever to make it pull. But it looks nice. And I woke up and I was very proud of what I saw, but it was hot out. But I love the heat. I love the heat. That's how I know I'm from where I'm from. And when I was in it, I was, you know, yeah, get a little bit of water, but I love the heat. I crave it.
0: All right.
1: I have to be careful how I say this. I trimmed the bushes as well.
0: Nice. You did some work.
1: I did. But my arms got tired.
0: Yeah.
1: I was like, ooh, I didn't realize it had been so long. Yeah, my arms got tired. They didn't used to get tired.
0: Yeah, I got a guy for that.
1: I do too, but I got like three of them.
0: Yeah.
1: Two boys and a man. So it should be done. But I wanted it to look the way I wanted it to look because the boys had taken that job over and they hadn't done it right.
0: All right. Lots going on in the news. Lots going on in the news, mm-hmm. Right? We've been, you know, the Supreme Court has been active. They have sessions, right? So right now they're trying to get all their decisions out before they get out of session, which is kind of a fancy way of saying they're going on vacation. but they came back with two decisions today. I think they came back with more.
1: Mm-hmm.
0: But the two that really resonated with people, the ones that we were all waiting for,
1: drum roll,
0: with bated breath, was the decision concerning whether or not states could ban transgender athletes, specifically male transgender athletes, from participating in women's sports. Because it very rarely happens the other way around. And even when women do want to participate in women's sport, I mean, men's sports, they just do so as women, right? We've seen the young girls wrestling, and they wrestle boys, and that kind. And then the boys are real embarrassed because they have them beat by a girl.
1: But that's technique.
0: Yeah.
1: Yeah. That's not always strength in wrestling.
0: No, not at all. And so then, so they, you know, every state, they kind of threw it back to the states. So in Illinois, I think it's still legal, or the state can decide. I mean, that's basically the decision, that the states can decide. And there are probably 30 states at least that are poised to ban it.
1: Mm-hmm.
0: So more than half the country is poised to ban it. Here's what's funny. I'm going to give you my thoughts on that real quick. I agree with the decision. You know, everybody knows I am unabashedly.
1: Which decision? That the states make the decision, or that it should be banned?
0: Well, the states can make the decision to ban it.
1: Okay, so you're in favor of that?
0: Yes.
1: Okay.
0: And as liberal as I am, I've never been comfortable with the idea of a man competing with women. Because I've seen it where, you know, the guy competes with women and takes first place in everything.
1: Yeah.
0: How do you stand on the podium and be proud? You know what I'm saying? Like you, no, you just beat a bunch of women.
1: Look, my thing is this. If you're going to be a woman, be it all the time, not when it's convenient. Okay. So when you're playing sports, you are not a woman. You are a man because your molecular structure did not change. You still have the same muscles, the same stamina, the same makeup of a man. And that is an advantage, and it's a disadvantage to the women on that team and the opposing team.
0: Yeah, I have less of a problem with it outside of the sports. You can be, you know, you can dress however you want to dress.
1: Right, I don't care about that.
0: I don't care about any of that.
1: Right.
0: But I will say, I do. Now, what I do think has happened is that Democrats have gotten a bad rap on that. You know, over the past couple of election cycles, Republicans have tried to posture this issue as if it were the main thing Democrats were running on. And that just wasn't true. But that being said, I do support the decision. I'd have to look up the makeup of the votes, and we can look that up during the break. But again, that is one decision. You'll have to wait around, unfortunately, to hear the other decision. Don't go anywhere.
1: Because we're going to be on time for our breaks today.
0: Sure. But there was another decision, even more monumental than that one. And we'll discuss that. Ronald, we see you holding, and we appreciate the call. 773-591-1690. We would love to hear your thoughts on the Supreme Court's decision on the state's rights on transgender sports banning. Would love to hear from you. 773-591-1690. We'll be right back.
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3: It's Rufus Williams. The thrill of summer is finally here, which also means it'll be over before we know it. This fall, the Rufus Williams Travel Club is heading to Charleston, South Carolina, October 8th through the 12th.

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6: Happy Tuesday, Chicago. I'm Logan Page, and here is your traffic update. Dan Ryan, downtown on 95th, stop-and-go traffic 30 minutes. I-57, Ryan Tietti, slow-go 16 minutes. Bishop Ford, Ryan Tietti, 94, stop-and-go traffic 22 minutes. Stevenson, DuSable Lakeshore Drive to the Tri-State. Please be cautious. There is a disabled vehicle on the exit ramp, causing the right lane to be blocked. Stevenson, off ramp to Dan Ryan Expressway, 48 minutes. Eisenhower, Wolf Depot stop is stop and go traffic 39 minutes. Kennedy, downtown to O'Hare, stop and go traffic 37 minutes. And Eden's Montrose Lake Cook, smooth sailing 15 minutes. The weather for today, Chicago. Heat index, humid and hot, of 103 to 108, high of 97 and a low of 77. Tomorrow, hot, humid. Again, an heat index of 100 to 106. High of 98 and a low of 80. It's currently 93 degrees and cloudy. That's your traffic and weather update now. 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

0: Well, welcome back. Ain't nothing like coming in on some Donny Hathaway. He is our highlight for today during Black Music Month. Guys, you're listening to WVON 1690, 63 years and counting, the afternoon show with Atiba Buchanan and LaDonna Ray. We've got some phone calls on the line, and we were talking about the Supreme Court justice rulings today. There were quite a few of them. One of them we were talking about with the transgender playing in sports, women's sports particularly, and how the states can decide to ban those or not. And of course, there's been others, but we want to go ahead and grab these callers because maybe you're talking about that topic.
1: Hey,
0: hello,
1: Ronald.
0: Ron. You're on WVON.
2: Yeah, I'm talking about the U.S. citizenship. Now, my thing is, if Trump tries to go through with that, wouldn't that mean he will have to be deported? His kids would have to be deported. His wife, the kids that his first wife had, and his last wife, when they had to be deported, because none of them is really U.S. citizen. They were born over here, his kids. So that means when they have to leave, if he's talking about everybody who was born over here or either on U.S. soil would have to leave, so wouldn't that mean his children would have to leave?
3: Now, you know they would find some kind of carve-out.
0: Loophole
3: for his family.
0: Yeah.
3: You're right, Brother Ronald. You are absolutely right.
0: And that can happen for the first six presidents, I believe, right? Of the United States.
3: But, yeah. Right. But they would never do it. You know that.
2: I know they would never do it, but that's what needs to be thrown up in his face. You wasn't born over here, yet your father came over here as an immigrant. And you benefit from it, and basically you should be leaving.
3: Yeah, it definitely. He has several kids that would be on a chopping block. So, but you got ahead of us a little bit. We haven't talked about that one yet, but we appreciate your insight because we're going to get into that in just a moment. But let's take Pianchi first. Hey, Brother Pianchi.
4: They all was naturalized, and they came upon the jurisdiction. The complete jurisdiction of the United States. What you seen today was some judicial activism. The 14th Amendment is perfectly clear. You know, Atiba, if you was in Venezuela and something went down, you would have to look for the U.S. Embassy. You couldn't go to the Venezuela Embassy because you're under the jurisdiction of the United States. Someone from Venezuela comes here, and they're illegal, and they have a baby, they still have to go to the Venezuelan embassy because they're under the jurisdiction of Venezuela.
3: Well, the question is the baby a citizen?
4: The child takes on, I'm getting ready to answer that. The child takes on the status of the parent. Now, here's the problem that we got. You cannot deport a United States citizen. So, if the parent is found to be illegal and they have to be deported, what are you going to do with the child? You can't deport the child. The child is a U.S. citizen.
3: And the Supreme Court, and they affirmed that today.
4: Now, hang on real quick. The Supreme Court do not make laws. You only got two entities in the United States that makes laws, your state legislature and Congress. Supreme Court only gives opinions between two or more arguing parties.
3: Yes, they help to interpret the law.
4: They don't. Well, they interpret the law to see if it's constitutional.
3: There you go.
4: The 14th Amendment doesn't change. There's only one way to change the Constitution. That's by Article 5.
3: Right, but they could have interpreted the law, but they interpret it as such that it stands,
4: interpreted. In this case, they interpreted Donald Trump's executive order and came back and said it had to be done by the Article 5 method. Now, the Congress can do it by Article 5, and any entity in civilian life can do it by Article 5. That is, get two-thirds of the states to agree with the proposal.
3: Mm-hmm.
4: Then you got to get three-quarters of the states to ratify.
3: Exactly.
4: That's the only way you can change the Constitution.
3: And neither one of those are happening right now.
0: Absolutely.
3: So, yes.
4: Well, it has happened before. You have had at least five different court decisions on this issue.
3: It's happened before, but I'm saying it's not in the works for anyone to change it as we speak. It's not going through the halls of Congress.
4: Well, really, you know, I don't like to get into arguments, and I try to be calm as possible. But
3: I'm not arguing with you. I thought we were having a debate.
4: I know,
3: and a discussion.
4: Yeah, I know you're not. But what I'm saying is that the 14th Amendment is perfectly clear on what goes down. If LaDonna goes to Ghana, you have to seek out the U.S. Embassy. You can't go in the Ghana Embassy and say, I got problems. They don't look at you and say, you got to go down the street.
3: Okay, it sounds like you're, it sounds respectfully like you're conflating two different things. You're comparing people who are coming here for asylum versus whether or not a child being born on U.S. soil is a citizen, and those are two different things.
4: A child that's born by parents, you take on the status of your parents.
0: Okay, let me just bring this back into context.
3: Why do they call them anchor babies?
0: Can I go back into context here? The U.S. Supreme Court issued a major ruling today, June 30th, rejecting President Donald Trump's executive order that sought to end automatic birthright citizenship for many children born in the United States. So that's what we're
4: talking about. Read that one more time. They rejected his executive order.
3: Yes,
4: they cannot reject the 14th Amendment.
0: No, they weren't trying to do that. I didn't think they were trying to do that.
4: A lot of people
3: think not on the table.
0: He wrote an executive order saying that if you were born in the United States and your parents didn't have the right status, that you were not a U.S. citizen. And that guy.
4: And what he said is really true. It's really true because there's a process by the 14th Amendment how you become a U.S. citizen.
0: Right, the parents.
3: Okay, the question. Parent,
4: but you got three boys, right?
0: I have four.
4: You got four boys. Don't those four boys come under your jurisdiction?
0: No, they're under the jurisdiction of the United States because they were born here and they are citizens of the United States.
4: Okay, suppose you came from Honduras.
3: If what you were saying is right, Pianchi, there would never be a need.
0: Well, when they're born here, they're issued a birth certificate.
3: Hold on a second.
0: I mean, that's the birth certificate says that they are a U.S. citizen at birth.
3: If what Pianchi's saying is correct, then there would never be a need. If Donald Trump was, quote, right, then he would have never needed to write the executive order.
0: Mm. All right, so the 14th Amendment of the United States is one of the most, blah, blah, blah, blah, I don't need to read all that. All persons born or naturalized in the United States and subject to the jurisdiction thereof are citizens of the United States and the state wherein they reside.
3: That's really simple.
0: It's right. There's nothing that can be misconstrued from that. We're over the break. We're going to go to break. Pianchi, hold on. Tommy, we see you, but we'll be right back. We're going to take news, traffic, and weather. We're going to be on time, and we'll be right back.
1: Hope you're having a terrific Tuesday afternoon, Chicago. I'm Logan Page, and here's what's happening in your local and national news. A $10,000 reward is being offered for information leading to an arrest in the shooting that killed a CTA worker on Chicago's South Side. Police say Thomas Barlow was gunned down early yesterday morning during a carjacking. The 57-year-old was a switch operator. Barlow was outside of a rail maintenance facility in 98th Street when the shooting happened. Meanwhile, CTA union officials continue their call for stronger protections for transit workers. No one is in custody. In other news, injuries continue to pile up for the Cubs. Utility player Matt Shaw was placed on the 10-day injury list yesterday with a sprained left hand. He was on a hot streak before the injury when he had a .395 on-base percentage in 14 games in June. Shaw was filing in for Seiya Suzuki in right field. The Cubs also put right-handed reliever Ethan Roberts on the 15-day injured list with inflammation in his right forearm. That makes six injured list placements in 6 days. In other news, the Medicare pilot plan will now cover the most prescribed GLP-1s. The Medicare GLP-1 Bridge Program launches July 1st, and participants must meet certain criteria like height and weight and have comorbidities. Copay is $50 per month for a 30-day supply. The program runs through next year.

0: And Chicago rapper Twista is facing up to 5 years in prison after pleading guilty to owing over $440,000 in taxes. According to Fox 32 Chicago, the artist pleaded guilty to 5 misdemeanor counts of willfully failing to pay income taxes on June 23rd. Federal prosecutors claim that he failed to pay taxes between 2019 and 2023. I'm Logan Page, and that's happening in your news now on WVON 1690 AM.
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2: Some voices don't just sing, they make you feel something. 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Raised in Chicago, Hathaway combined gospel, soul, jazz, and classical music into a sound that was both powerful and deeply personal. 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A gifted singer, pianist, composer, and arranger, Donny Hathaway helped elevate soul music into an art form that was both intimate and timeless. From Chicago to the world, his music remains a masterclass in heart, honesty, and musical excellence. Donny Hathaway gave Chicago its soundtrack, and the world never stopped listening.
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0: It's even hotter today, Chicago. I'm Logan Page, and here is your traffic update. Dan Ryan, downtown on 95th, stop and go traffic 30 minutes. I-57, Ryan Tyetti, 2 minute delay, 17 minutes. Bishop Ford, Ryan Tyetti, 94, 7 minute delay, 19 minutes. Stevenson, DuSable, Lakeshore Drive to the Tri-State, stop and go traffic 43 minutes. Eisenhower, Wolfeto Post Office, stop and go traffic 42 minutes. Kennedy, downtown to O'Hare, stop and go traffic 38 minutes. And Eden's, Montrose, Cook, Slogo, 15 minutes. Your weather for today, Chicago. It's hot, it's humid, and heat index of 103 to 108, high of 97, and a low of 77. Tomorrow, hot and humid. Again, heat index of 101 and 106, high of 98, and a low of 80. It's currently 93 degrees and cloudy. That's your traffic and weather update on WVON 1690 AM. 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

0: over and over again. We keep asking you to share the show, guys, if you're on Facebook Live, and we so appreciate it when you do. I tell you what, hit those phone lines, 773-591-1690, because on the afternoon show, Atiba and I are having this heated discussion.
1: Are we?
0: Well, we're not heated, but our caller seems to be, when it comes to birthright citizenship and the appeal, or should I say the executive order that was, no way, we're not doing this. That is against, as it was stated, the 14th Amendment, and that's it. He can't have his way. Sorry.
1: Well, Pianki, we want to give you the last word.
2: You know, if Vladimir Putin and his wife, pregnant,
0: he's ready,
2: were flying from Russia to Brazil, they lay over in Chicago, and she go into labor and have a baby. So we're saying that that Russian baby can become the president of the United States when he or she reaches 35 years of age.
1: Yes.
2: That's what we're saying. No, they cannot, because the parents are still under the jurisdiction of Russia. If you go from here to Nigeria, LaDonna, and you had all four of your sons at one time, they are United States citizens, not Nigerians.
1: Okay. Thank you so much for the call.
0: That makes no sense.
1: First of all,
0: the baby would have to live here for so many years in order to qualify to be a president. You don't just get born here and you become. There are a few requirements, not many, but that one I do know. Because they'd have to, unless you give birth and get back on that plane before anybody knew about it, you know. But to give birth, there are certain protocol. I'm sorry.
1: Here is the point.
0: Yeah, what is
1: the Supreme Court held up the decision that has been held up for over a century that a baby born on U.S. soil is a U.S. citizen. I don't know why. I don't know what's so hard to understand about that concept, but that's what it is today.
0: And they are under the jurisdiction of the United States as a citizen.
1: Tommy, thank you for calling.
0: Hey, Tommy.
3: Hey, you guys. For me, this is just like yesterday. You asked a question. Should Bible verses be taught in the public atmosphere? The answer is no. And now here we come with this. Explain to me that if you're a con man, if you're a drug dealer, if you get your money illegally, illicitly, however the hell you get it, when you get caught up, according to the law, they confiscate everything that they say or claim as a result of you not being able to provide receipts for it. Is that not correct?
1: That is correct.
3: And then why are we going back and forth? The Constitution says that, then it is what it is. But in reality, let's be crystal clear. Who is it that we're talking about? Is any black person in America happen to prove that they're American citizens? So what are we talking about? People that have been walked across the border, people who came on visas. It's illegal, man. What the hell is wrong with you people? Illegal is illegal today, tomorrow, and the rest of the week. So now if we go along with illegal illegality, are you wondering how we got to where we are today? Goodbye.
1: Hold on. No, please don't hang up.
0: He's already gone.
1: I still don't understand his position on whether or not he supports the decision. But that's okay, because the phone lines continue to light up. 773-591-1690. And we'll also get to some comments in the chat. But for right now, we have Miss Karen.
0: Hi, Karen.
4: Oh, hey. First of all, I want to commend Pianki. I hope I'm pronouncing his words right. I really enjoy when he calls in, very knowledgeable. He speaks truth and facts. And I just want to say this. We better understand what's happening. We are the only ones. The black, African-American, whatever you want to call us, we're the only ones legal to this nation, to this. We're the only ones that came over here properly. And we don't even realize we're fighting against our own demise. Once again, Pianki, please continue to call in and lay the knowledge out. Many of us haven't read, we haven't studied. Everything that we're doing is wrong, and we continue to defend things that go against us. I love you all. Have a great day. Bye-bye.
1: Everybody's so quick to hang up today. It's okay. Yeah, so in the history, that's true. The 14th Amendment was to make sure that African Americans, especially people who were enslaved, that their children would be considered American citizens.
0: Property. Yes.
1: Yeah. So that is true. The only thing we're saying today is that the decision is all we're doing is reporting the news. Don't shoot the messenger.
0: Right.
1: Like, don't shoot the messenger. The news is Donald Trump tried to override it with an executive order.

0: understand the position of, I can't read that
1: word. You can't see it?
0: No.
1: Babbling?
0: Babbling.
1: Watch this, Tommy, is like finding a virgin in public housing impossible. Okay, come on now. What are we doing? Why did you choose that comment?
0: Because I couldn't read it.
1: Okay. Jeez.
0: And then Carmelo Anthony is going to enjoy The Closer I Get to You from the Donny Hathaway.
1: Yeah, that's not nice.
0: When he gets out of protective custody and is classified for general population. That's tough.
1: That's not nice. He was, you know what? I don't even want to get into that.
0: People are missing.
1: We celebrate. Looks like we get so happy when someone gets in trouble. We're just celebrating.
0: Just celebrating, you know, men getting raped.
1: Yep, celebrating it. Hey, let's not forget that black men were raped during slavery. They never talk about that. You know, when I went to the Obama Center and I saw so many happy African-American, black, Negro, black folks, just happy. The people that worked there were happy.
0: Mm-hmm, mm-hmm.
1: If they weren't, they certainly seemed like it. It was like it was utopic. But when and that's what society doesn't like to see. They don't like to see us happy because when we're happy, it's a big happy.
0: Mm-hmm.
1: And it just does something to them. But when we are punished, when we are struggling, when we are upset, when we are disheveled, people get happy. They get happy, like, yeah, that's right. Take that. Why? Yeah, you don't deserve to. They love it.
0: They relish
1: in it.
0: We are addicted to judging.
1: Yeah, judging and watching people suffer.
0: We love it. Another great comment. Fred Johnson said, people are missing the point. You just can't change the Constitution with an executive order. So, yeah, I appreciate Pianki breaking down how to change an amendment. That's true. It does take, again, the same way we talked about a veto-proof vote, right? It takes a lot to change the Constitution, and it takes a lot more than any single president, Trump or anybody else,
1: right,
0: can do to change the Constitution. So, I think he was lucky to get to the Supreme Court,
1: and waste all that time,
0: right? So again, I'll give him this. He tried for his people.
1: Mm.
0: His constituents wanted that. They didn't want to go through the means and the work of having to change it, of getting signatures, of lobbying their congressmen, of lobbying their governors, of lobbying their state reps, and their senators. So they didn't want to do that. They just wanted to lay it at the hands of Donald Trump. But yeah, if you guys want that, you're going to have to do the work. But the good news for you is, if that's how your mind works and that's where your ideology lies, there is a path forward for you to do that. You just got to go through it the right way. Take your time. Oh, we got to squeeze in the other Ron. Hey, Ron. Oh, no. Hold on, Ron. It's 3:47. We got you. I don't want to rush you. Sit tight. We're going to take your call as soon as we come back from break.
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3: 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And that's exactly what you get on Bound and Woven with Rufus Williams. 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From Colin Woodard on Nations Apart, to Gloria J. Brown Marshall breaking down the history of protests in America, to Gary Tyler sharing a story of resilience and redemption in Stitching Freedom. 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
4: 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Stop scrolling for a minute. If you missed my exclusive interview with Governor J.B. Pritzker, you need to really watch it. Because this wasn't just another politician making talking points. This was a conversation about the issues that are hitting our community every single day. I pressed him on the violence that's tearing through Chicago. Where are the illegal guns really coming from? Why hasn't it stopped?

0: And what is the state prepared to do about it? We tackled education, the state budget, the cost of living, voting rights, and I looked Governor Pritzker in the eye and asked him to make his case directly to Black Illinoisans as he seeks another 4 years. Don't let social media tell you what he said. Don't let political operatives tell you how to think. Hear the answers for yourself, then decide. That's the WVON difference. We ask the hard questions, we don't duck the tough conversations, and we trust you to make up your own mind. Watch the full interview now on Vine TV or on our YouTube channel. Then tell me where you stand.
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0: All right, all right, all right. Welcome back. That's right, WVON 1690, the afternoon show with Atiba Buchanan and LaDonna Ray. Let's go ahead and hit these phone lines because we're running out of time on this subject. Let's go to Ron. Hey, Ron. Thanks for calling WVON. You're live.
1: Hey, you all. Atiba, you look here, man. You hit it right on point. And to tell you the truth, I respect the Constitution, but something that you said, when he came into office, he said two things. I'm going to close the borders, and all these presidents that said we can't deport people, I'm going to do it. He's done it. One of the first things he did come up with an executive order, and I had problems with that. But see, this is the most important thing. He has done what he told his voters he was going to do. He won the popular vote. He won electoral vote. And guess what? Some of us, yeah, we'll disreport, but we respect the See, so when the Democrats, they don't agree with it, oh, they control by Trump. We respect. But one thing that he did, he kept his word, and we'll live to fight another day. That's all I can say. But everything that he did, that we voted for him, that's what he has done. We win with you, we're going to lose with you. Thank you.
0: Thank you, Ron, for not talking about the what we were talking about whatsoever.
2: It's all right.
0: No. He wanted to make it clear that we understand that he voted for this man to do everything that he's doing. But I want to know, if we're talking about the Supreme Court ruling on states having the control of, that's another topic, I went somewhere else, of the Constitution and being born here and you being a birthright citizen, where's that conversation? Where's the framing for that? You know what I'm saying? Mm-hmm. Because does that bother some people? Because does it bother you that someone who has a child here in the United States, if they don't have the jurisdiction of the United States, that they have a child and they become a citizen automatically? Does that bother you, Atiba?
2: Not in the least.
0: Yeah.
2: And I can't think of any practical way that it has detracted or diminished my life.
0: Mm-hmm.
2: So,
0: but one thing I do worry about,
2: mm-hmm,
0: is if a child is born here under parents that are not legally citizens, mm-hmm, or legal citizens, what happens if the parents get deported?
2: Yeah, we saw that in Trump's first administration.
0: I know, and that's the part where my heart rips apart.
2: Yeah,
0: that's where I get concerned. Other than that, I don't really, it doesn't bother me that you become a citizen, but now you're going to become, I guess at that point, you become a ward of whatever state you're in. If your parents got deported, now those children have to go to an agency. Am I correct? Because they have to be cared by someone.
2: Yeah. An agency, a different family member that may have legal status.
0: Yeah. All right.
2: No, don't get me wrong. I appreciate the quandary.
0: Mm.
2: It is definitely not an easy situation to resolve. But that being said, the rule still stays the rule. Let's get back to, and that's all, and frankly, again, that's all we're saying.
0: That's all we're saying, right.
2: Today. Mike, thanks for calling.
3: Hey, how you guys doing?
2: Fantastic.
3: I like your show, I love to talk about things that are important to me, important to my family, important to my community. And, you know, I can dig the music thing and the dating thing and all that. But one thing that I've noticed about Trump, he will say something and people react like it's already fact. And that is scary. When he said he was going to fire all those federal workers if they didn't take the buyout, they already did it. There was no law passed. He didn't have authority to do that. So you got to be careful. Just because he says something, people are already rushing to do it. And if you were one of those people that gave up all your pension, you were a federal worker, and you just jumped the gun and got scared because he said something, that is a pretty scary thing. And then I'm going to finish with this. We cannot allow him to just say stuff and it happened. The Constitution, he's talking about running for a third term.
2: So exactly.
3: All these people that are rushing to discard the Constitution, first of all, I wish there was a black Constitution that nobody had the authority over. But we have some very bad actors, and some of them look like us. What I'm finding out here in Misery, Kansas City, Missouri, a lot of these people have fixers behind the scenes.
2: Got to leave it there, Mike. We got a bunch of calls, but you raise a great point. Because it's not just Trump talking about running for a third term. When I tell you that you can go to any Trump rally and you will see a sea of Trump 2028 hats. they are already wearing them. And I've seen people interview like, hey, he's already served two terms. What do you think of him having a third? I think it's fine.
0: Yeah.
2: They don't care anything about, you know, they don't care anything about the Constitution.
0: I mean, he will have a third term. J.D. Vance. Let's take the next caller.
2: And I think it is Miss Pam.
0: Hey,
2: Ms.
0: Pam.
4: Hello.
0: Hi, you're live.
4: Hi, how are you all doing?
0: Fantastic.
4: I'm just going to say, I think what the most important factor here to me is that the court of nine justices is corrupt, and we know it. But also, is anybody bothered by the fact, and I guess not, but I'm going to ask this question, that you have an adjudicated sexual abuser in the office. Judge Kaplan said he was a rapist. You have someone with credible allegations of raping a minor, and we can't get an investigation because the Republican Party is protecting him as well as other Republicans. Does that matter to anyone?
0: It matters to a lot of people because we keep talking about it, but at the same time, while he is who he is, he's mm-hmm. still making things a reality. You know what I'm saying? Like we can argue the point that he is a felon, that he's been accused of so many crimes. It's not even funny. We can keep bringing up the Epstein files, but he's still writing executive orders. He's still in charge of this war that Congress didn't okay. He's still acting as the president while all that has been fact. He's still acting as the president.
2: Well, here's the thing.
4: Well, I get it. Then I'm just going to say this piece, though. But those who voted for him, are we going to pretend like something isn't wrong with those people? I mean, are we really willing to say that with all that he has done and you still support him, that something isn't wrong with you? Now, what? You figure that out with your psychologist or your therapist.
0: Yeah, that does.
2: Real quick, Pam.
4: Atiba and Adana, I can't pretend like people who support him are normal. I'm just going to be real about that.
2: I hear you, Ms. Pam.
4: And I'll let it go at that. Thank
2: you. Let me just address your first point
0: mm-hmm.
2: About whether or not people care about some of the allegations against him. Yes, people care. And what's trying to be done right now is winning the midterms.
0: Right.
2: That's why President Trump wouldn't sign a housing bill, because he's more concerned about passing the SAVE Act, which is just a huge voter suppression bill, because he understands that Republicans in this election cycle cannot win on the merit of their ideas. They're going to have to do everything they can to gerrymander their way into office,
0: mm-hmm.
2: to voter suppress their way into office. And they said out loud, if Democrats win back the House and Lord knows the Senate, the investigations are going to be endless. So all I would say to you, Ms. Pam, is make sure you vote in November. Make sure that you vote on time. Don't give them any excuse, and encourage everyone around you that thinks like you to vote as well.
0: And vote early,
2: yeah.
0: Actually. Forget on time.
2: Miss Janice.
0: Hi,
2: thank you for calling.
5: How you doing? I wanted to say I wish our black leadership would be concerned about our children sitting in those places where they're being sexually abused, like that Aunt Martha's place, as they are about the illegals if they're sent back. You know, a lot of times we look and we see that we are concerned about others more than we are about ourselves. My congressman certainly is, and that's Jonathan Jackson. And I'd also like to say, when I saw all these foreigners working construction downtown and our black men couldn't get jobs, that made me mad. I'm not going to tell any story about it.
2: Mm-hmm.
5: And
2: mm-hmm.
5: it bothers me that they were able to go to schools on the north side when our kids were stuck in those low-performing schools. But it's like a friend of mine who's black told me once, and my cousin just before she died, she said, that wasn't meant for you. It was meant for somebody else. And stop giving your money to these black charities. She meant like Push the Urban League and all those. Stop supporting them, because the first thing they should have said is nobody's going to work construction until our black men who have those skills are given jobs.
2: That's when we find ourselves missing people like Reverend Jesse Jackson Sr. Mm-hmm. Very quickly before we go to break, Miss Jenny.
0: Hi, Jenny. Jenny, you're live on WVON.
6: Hello.
0: Hi.
2: Hi, you're live.
6: Hi. Let me turn off my radio so I can speak to you all.
2: Now we can hear you. Let's hear it.
6: Yeah, because I was in my car. Let me say this. Since all of your esteemed listeners love to come on with their opinions, why don't they just Google what the 14th Amendment actually says? And what it says is that anyone that is born here in the United States is a citizen, period. This guy talking about what somebody else does in other countries has nothing to do with the United States. In fact, if he Googled his information and really looked up some constitutional law, that 14th Amendment guaranteed us to have citizenship back in 1868.
2: Right after the Civil War.
6: It overruled the 1857 Dred Scott. All I'm going to say is this. I'm in my 70s, and I have never seen, and I never dreamed that I would see such a sad state of affairs among us blacks. Okay? The thing that gets next to me is no one is bringing up, this man has signed more
2: I'm sorry. We're up on a break. They're cutting us off. Sorry about that, Miss Jenny, but thank you for the call. We got to go to break.
0: And next time somebody says the word black, say it with pride. You don't have to say black. You know what I'm saying? Say black.
2: She said she's never seen such a sad state of affairs.
0: It is sad, but you know, let's uplift that word. All right, here we go. We're going to news, traffic, and weather. And when we come back, it's Caregiver Chronicles with our very esteemed guest, Mr. Eric Nansdale. We'll be right back.
7: 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I'm Logan Page, and here are your news headlines. Extreme heat pushes heat index above 100 degrees. Mount Prospect police searching for missing 13-year-old boy. 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
9: An extreme heat warning is in effect until Wednesday at 10 p.m. And with those high temperatures comes the risk of heat-related illnesses.
10: With heat exhaustion, you're going to see dizziness, increased thirst, heavy sweating. As your body temperature is rising, it can quickly start to escalate to what we think of as heat stroke. And heat stroke is when your body temperature passes 104 degrees.
9: That's Dr. Jessica Zunga-Reed with Mercy One Children's Hospital. She recommends staying hydrated and avoiding being out in the heat as much as possible. A rodeo bull is getting a new name after complaints were filed with the Reno Rodeo about what some people viewed as a racist name. The bull's owner insists that was never the intent. And a shelter designed to help domestic violence survivors is opening August 1st in Jackson County, North Carolina. The shelter can accommodate dozens of people, including some families. I'm Misty Jordan with BIN News. Now, back to you, Doug.
11: All right. Thanks and happy Tuesday. Today, I begin my series titled 250 Years on a Racial Reckoning for America. As the nation nears 250 years all this week, we break down the country's racial legacy from a panel discussion I had with famed civil rights attorneys Areva Martin, Camille Lamore, and reparationist Tara Perry, who's also the founder of BlackPact.org. Here's part two of my conversation that began last hour. Camille, you've shaped, you know, one of the most detailed reparations frameworks in the country. You know, what are the most concrete actionable pieces of repair that could actually be implemented right now?
12: Cash payments as compensation is one form of reparations under international law. The other recommendations also were designed around the other forms of reparations under international law, notably restitution, rehabilitation, guarantees of non-repetition, and satisfaction. What those recommendations look like in California, but could obviously be extrapolated to other states or even nationally. We're talking about business grants, zero interest loans, public contracting preferences, housing grants, student loan debt relief, property reclamation through getting land back from unjust property takings via racially motivated eminent domain. The sky really truly is the limit when it comes to the concrete action items or recommendations or reparations for Black Americans under this lineage framework that the California Reparations Task Force uplifted in a report.
11: So Tara Perry of BlackPact.org, you're on the ground every day. What are some of the items that people are saying are missing from this report?
8: The report is very thorough. I was also part of the editing team for AB 3121, which actually seated the commission. A lot of people tend to forget one of the first promises made for reparations was land, right? When people talk about reparations, they often jump straight to programs. But Black people have Black Americans since the chattel slavery, freedmen, whatever term you prefer, you know, have always, you know, understood that land is power and land is safety and land is political independence and it's the foundation of wealth. And that's one of the first things that we have to definitely get back to. Medical repair. There's so much that was done in Black bodies and we were exploited for labor, experimentation, gynecological research and forced breeding. There's so much harm that has been done to us and those neglects still linger today. You know, you can't brutalize the people for centuries and then act shocked when the harm shows up in our bodies. Like, you know, if policy has locked Black people out of access to wealth, access to housing, access to good health care, you know, it has to open the doors back up to repair those people.
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0: All right. Make sure you watch Rufus Williams' exclusive interview with Governor J.B. 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All right, guys, you're listening to The Afternoon Show with Atiba Buchanan and LaDonna Ray. Of course, we're on WVON 1690. We're talking 63 years and counting. I love this time of the month where we do our once a month caregiver chronicles. Those of you that know that I've spoken about being a caregiver myself, and as I've cared for my father for the past 5 years, it has been quite interesting. I decided to bring it to the forefront of this afternoon show because of the fact that it's not all fun and games. There are some challenges. There are some honest challenges. And I wanted to have a platform where people could be honest about what it is that they go through being a caregiver. So watch this. When we think of caregivers, I'm talking about everybody listening possibly, you often picture someone helping an aging parent or checking in on a loved one after surgery, or maybe even a neighbor that you've grown close to that you have decided to assist. But caregiving is so much more than that. It's navigating doctor's appointments, managing medications, advocating with insurance companies, balancing work and family, and carrying an emotional weight that few people ever get to see. It's one of the most selfless roles a person can take on, and yet caregivers are often the ones who receive the least support. Today, we're sharing a story that reminds us of caregiving as a whole. A former nonprofit founder, and above all, a father. For years, Eric found himself caring for both his wife, who developed serious neurological illnesses, and his daughter, who requires lifelong care. As the demands of caregiving grew, he faced decisions that tested his strength, his faith, his marriage, his finances, and even his own mental health. Rather than allowing this experience to define him, Eric turned them into a mission of advocacy, education, and support of other families walking the similar path. Please join me in welcoming Mr. Eric Nanstil. Welcome to Caregiver Chronicles.
1: Hi, LaDonna. Thank you so much.
0: Of course.
1: It's nice to be here, and it's nice to see you again.
0: I appreciate that. Same here. Eric, you know, knowing your story, when I was introduced to you, you introduced me to your story, and I couldn't believe it. You hear about single fathers who care for their children, but to the magnitude of having an autistic daughter, that takes the cake. You weren't just caring for her. You eventually ended up caring for her mother as well. When did you first realize your family was facing challenges that would change your lives forever? And when did this start? Like, what led up to this moment?
1: Well, it started in January of 2000, a week before my daughter had been vaccinated with several vaccines, including the DTaP and the MMR, which is the measles, mumps, rubella shot. Within hours, she developed a 105-degree fever and held it for a full week. And it just burned her out. And after that, she was not the same child at all. And, it was several months later, was diagnosed with autism. But that wasn't the only tragedy of that time. That same month, as we later learned through medical testing, my daughter was infectious with the measles virus after she got her MMR shot. And she shed the virus, probably during a diaper change. Her mother was exposed to it. It got into her brain and spinal fluid.
0: I never heard of that.
1: Yeah, she must have had a a compromised blood-brain barrier. She had a lot of mercury in her body from her dental amalgams. She had dental amalgams that bled into her gums. They called it an amalgam tattoo. And so she was pretty toxic with mercury throughout her body. And we're guessing, we can't prove it, but we're guessing that is what compromised her blood-brain barrier and exposed her brain to, you know, a viral infection, as it was. But within 3 weeks of that exposure, she had a horrible flare-up of lesions in her brain, and they diagnosed her with MS on the spot.
0: So now your daughter's been diagnosed with autism.
1: Yeah, severe, low-functioning, nonverbal autism.
0: That's that right. Kind. And yeah. And on top of that, having the measles, and now your wife was diagnosed with multiple sclerosis.
1: Yeah, I came home one morning, not sorry, one morning, after work. I came in the front door, and I noticed my daughter was playing on the living room rug as normal. She was only about 16 months old. And she had knocked over a houseplant, and the dirt was all over the floor. And my wife was laying on the couch, listless, just looking at TV, just with a blank expression. And and I said, "Hey, what's going on? Are you okay?" She's like, "Oh, I'm fine. Just kind of
0: just
1: out
0: not there.
1: Not there.
0: Yeah.
1: And I said, "Well, Nancy, why didn't you pick up the plant? Why didn't you sweep or vacuum? I mean, you know, Miranda's sitting, like, playing in the dirt." Mm-hmm. So I was really concerned. Of course, I cleaned it up right away, but I called her brother and told him what was going on, and he got scared. And he's like, "Okay, you're definitely taking her to the hospital."
0: This is a scary moment, and I hate to interrupt, but we're going to go to a quick break, guys.
1: Sure.
0: We're going to go to traffic and weather, and when we come back, we're going to have more from Eric Nanshtill, and I want to hear what your brother-in-law had to say. We'll be right back.
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9: Happy Tuesday afternoon, Chicago. I'm Logan Page, and here is your traffic update. Dan Ryan, downtown on 95th, there is a medical emergency on the right shoulder. Dan Ryan at 71st Street, 29 minutes. I-57, Ryan Tiedi, stop and go traffic. 4-minute delay, 19 minutes. Bishop Ford, Ryan Tiedi, 94, slow go. 19 minutes. Stevenson, DuSable, Lakeshore Drive to the Tri-State, stop and go traffic. 45 minutes. Eisenhower, Wolfto Post Office, slow moving traffic. 41 minutes. Kennedy, downtown to O'Hare, stop and go traffic. 39 minutes. And Eden's, Montrose Lake Cook, smooth sailing. 16 minutes. Your weather for today, Chicago. Hot, humid, and a heat index of 100 to 108, a high of 97, and a low of 77. Tomorrow, hot, humid, again, heat index of 101 to 106, high of 98, and a low of 80. It's currently 94 degrees and cloudy. That's your traffic and weather update on WVON 1690 AM.
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0: That's right. Donny Hathaway is being spot on today. You always know his voice. You guys are listening to the afternoon show with Atiba Buchanan and LaDonna Ray. And of course, it is time for Caregiver Chronicles. We have our very esteemed guest. I'm going to add author to his name, author Eric Nanstil, and caregiver, almost caregiver, my goodness, I want to say of the year, but that would be me. I'm joking. We can joke like that. But I do like the fact that we started off painting a picture so that everyone listening can understand how this began. It was overnight, as it is for most caregivers. It just happens. Your daughter had knocked over the plant. The dirt was all over the floor. Your wife was seemingly not there mentally.
1: Right.
0: You called her brother.
1: Yeah, her brother Joe.
0: What did he say?
1: I don't remember the specific conversation from 26 years ago, but yeah. he was very concerned based on the symptoms I told him, and he suggested I call her doctor right away, and we took her to Northwestern Hospital in Evanston, which was
0: one of the best.
1: Yeah, yeah. But her doctor was based there, and I was working in Evanston, so that was kind of convenient. I was just two blocks away from the hospital from where I worked. So I was able to visit her every night after work for a whole month. She was there for a whole month.
0: Did she know you were there? Did she recognize you during that time?
1: She recognized me, but she did not remember that we had a daughter because the lesions in her brain were so numerous in every single lobe of her brain. Yeah. It almost killed her. Mm. They used plasmapheresis to wash the lesions off of her brain, and it took a full month for her to recover from that first initial flare-up. And then for the next 7 years, she went from like a baseline of her recovery period, which was not what she used to be as a person,
0: right.
1: And then just went downhill slowly for 7 years and became more and more
0: dependent
1: on help.
0: Yeah.
1: And then eventually I had to take the car away from her and things like that. She was crashing the car. She was getting lost in traffic with our daughter in the back seat.
0: Oh, my.
1: And so then we started to hire caregivers to come into the house to help her while
0: because I'm at work. You still have to work.
1: Yeah, right. Yeah. Yeah. And so
0: now you have an autistic daughter, low functioning, as you shared. And now you have your wife who is declining. It was so much going on all at once, fires to put out everywhere.
1: Yeah, yeah, and my wife developed a kind of dementia pretty early on, but you talk to her for 5 minutes, you'll think she's fine.
0: Yeah.
1: And then you talk to her for 10 minutes, and she's asking you the same question she did 5 minutes ago.
0: You're back to the five, yeah.
1: Right, and nowadays, it's so bad. I mean, it's kind of like Bruce Willis. She can talk, but she... if she calls you on the phone, it's probably an accident, mm-hmm. and then she'll ask you why you called her,
0: mm-hmm.
1: And then she'll ask you who you are. And I say, well, we were married.
0: Right.
1: We have a daughter together. Oh, okay. And then she wouldn't even ask about our daughter, and she hasn't seen her in 2 years.
0: Tell me about the caregiving that you were able to provide for both your daughter and your wife until you couldn't.
1: Right. For 7 years, I was taking care of both of them. My daughter was in diapers. She still is. She's almost 28.
0: Mm-hmm.
1: She's still in diapers, pull-ups. And so while I was cleaning her poop off her walls, like in the middle of the night, she would create these fecal frescoes all over her walls. I'd wake up at 3 a.m. I have to, 2 hours before I was supposed to get up for work anyway, and I'm washing the walls and giving my daughter a bath. And I can't tell you how many times I had to do that. And then my wife, God bless her, she would have accidents,
0: mm-hmm.
1: that would get under the carpet. So while she's running to the washroom to do her thing, I'm cleaning the carpet. There's a trail that mm-hmm. went behind her, and I'm cleaning that off the carpet. And it was just, that was my whole life for 7 years. I was the only one cleaning the house, until they, her mother, helped out by hiring a house cleaner for us.
0: How did you manage that mentally?
1: It was hard. I just, it's denial. Mm-hmm. You know, like, this is fine. I can handle this. You know, till death do us part.
0: Yeah.
1: You know, don't let
0: this
1: it stress.
0: This is my job. This is
1: right.
0: what I
1: it's,
0: signed
1: it's
0: up
1: just,
0: for.
1: It's just what a man does to take care of his family. And, but there were so many times when, you know, Nancy would go to the bus stop to get Miranda off the bus, and Nancy would fall and would have difficulty getting up with her MS. And then it's like a big production. Like, everybody, she starts yelling, and Miranda's running down the street because there's nobody to wrangle her.
0: Mm.
1: And then some stranger has to come and get her. And here I am racing to get home on time.
0: Right.
1: And it was like that for 7 years. And it was just, it was very hard.
0: Did you have a breaking point?
1: Yeah, but it was after a choice I had made. Mm-hmm. In 2007, I realized I my daughter was, by then she was 9 years old.
0: Mm-hmm.
1: And it was becoming very difficult to care for. She was strong enough to resist her mother physically and elope from the house, and lots of times she would. Sometimes in the middle of the night.
0: Oh, geez.
1: And I'd be, you know, putting my clothes on and running out into the night air, you know, to...
0: Looking for your daughter.
1: Right, yeah. And, you know, you hear about all these stories about autistics drowning themselves in local ponds and swimming pools, and that was always something...
0: Your fear.
1: Yeah, looming over our heads, both of us.
0: Mm-hmm.
1: But in 2007, other things started to happen. My wife's cognitive issues were so bad, it was affecting her behaviors and her personality. She was a completely different person than mm-hmm. she'd been, you know, back in the 90s when we got married.
0: Yeah.
1: And I was having nervous breakdowns, thinking they were heart attacks.
0: Mm-hmm.
1: And I'd go to the hospital, and they put me through the stress test on the treadmill and the chest x-rays and all these things, right?
0: Yeah.
1: I can't talk right. And there's, you're fine, go home. It was anxiety.
0: Yeah, but how are you fine? They know your situation and they just send you home.
1: They give you a bottle of pills. They say, here, this, take Klonopin. But the Klonopin destabilized me. It worked for 2 weeks. It managed my anxiety. Mm-hmm. And then suddenly I started to have these bipolar weird episodes, and yeah. I'm not bipolar.
0: Right.
1: I have no mental health issues right now,
0: mm-hmm.
1: And so that precipitated a suicide attempt. But before I had actually made the attempt, I was going to go in the garage and turn on the car, and just breathe fumes and then say goodbye. But I called a friend of mine, and he talked me down, and so that's why I'm still here. But that's how I decided I can only care for one of them. So I gave Nancy back to her family. That was the hardest thing I ever had to do.
0: Yeah.
1: And I divorced her. And by doing so, I protected my ability to care for Miranda, because she had to go into a nursing home, or at least assisted living. And
0: yeah, your wife.
1: And as a divorced woman, she'd be paid for. By Medicaid and Medicare.
0: Ah.
1: And so that's what I was looking at. And so I gave it back. I gave her back to her family. And then I became persona non grata. They just did not.
0: Yeah. You know,
1: they hated me after that. Of course, they didn't want the responsibility either.
0: Mm-hmm.
1: But yeah, it was very difficult.
0: I tell you what. Thank you for sharing that up to this point. We're going to go ahead and go to news, traffic, and weather, guys. And when we come back, we're going to talk more about your life as a caregiver, as a single father for your daughter, for Miranda. I want to hear more about Miranda.
1: Yeah.
0: All right, guys, we'll be right back.
2: Hope you're having a terrific Tuesday afternoon, Chicago. And keeping cool, I'm Logan Page, and here's happening in your local and national news. Temps are jumping into the 90s, with heat index values reaching the triple digits. WVON's Caleb Patton has more on today's extreme heat, our favorite intern.
3: Chicago leaders are urging residents to take precautions as extreme heat continues across the city. I hit the streets to find out firsthand how people are coping.
4: So the National Weather Service says that it's going to be like 94 degrees today, and with the heat index, it'll probably feel like 105. How is that making you feel, and how are you preparing to stay cool?
5: Oh, baby, I'm hot. Neck sweating, legs sweating, thighs, everything sweating. Oh, my God. But I'm gonna stay hydrated. I got my water here, so I'm going to stay cool.
4: Does the heat concern you, like, health-wise, like heat stroke or headaches or anything like that?
5: No, I think it's good. I'm, you know, watching my figure, losing a little pounds with all this sweat I'm doing over here. So, but yeah, it is kind of hot. No. I think these older folks, they need to be careful.
3: Currently, there are 6 cooling centers across Chicago. For your nearest location, dial 311. Kayla Patton, Our News Now, 1690 WVON.
2: In other news, Northwest Suburban Mount Prospect police are searching for a missing 13-year-old boy. Alexi Schroeder was last seen last night leaving his home. He suffers from a mild intellectual disability. Schroeder was wearing a gray t-shirt and gray shorts. He is 4'11" and weighs about 90 pounds. Another news, the owner of Frida Room in Chicago's Pilsen neighborhood is asking for the public's help after a burglary attempt Friday morning. Surveillance video shows a suspect breaking the front door window with a large rock before fleeing on a bicycle after encountering an employee inside. No items were stolen during the incident, but the owner is urging neighbors to review security footage to help identify the suspect. And Authentic Brands Group has signed an agreement to acquire the Care Bears intellectual property, expanding its presence in family entertainment. The deal marks the company's first character-based franchise, adding to a portfolio that includes iconic names such as Elvis Presley, Muhammad Ali, and Marilyn Monroe. Authentic plans to grow the Care Bears brand through the new films, television projects, live experiences, and other entertainment initiatives for audiences around the world. I'm Logan Page, and that's what's happening in your news now on WVON 1690 AM.
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7: 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Pritzker, you need to really watch it, because this wasn't just another politician making talking points. 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I pressed him on the violence that's tearing through Chicago. Where are the illegal guns really coming from? Why hasn't it stopped? And what is the state prepared to do about it? We tackled education, the state budget, the cost of living, voting rights, and I looked Governor Pritzker in the eye and asked him to make his case directly to Black Illinoisans as he seeks another 4 years. Don't let social media tell you what he said. Don't let political operatives tell you how to think. Hear the answers for yourself, then decide. That's the WVON difference. We ask the hard questions, we don't duck the tough conversations, and we trust you to make up your own mind. 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
2: Good Tuesday afternoon, Chicago. I'm Logan Page, and here is your traffic update. Dan Ryan, downtown on 95th. Slow go, 31 minutes. I-57, Ryan's I-80, 2-minute delay. 17 minutes of stop-and-go traffic. Bishop Ford, Ryan's I-80, 94. Slow go, 22 minutes. Stevenson, DuSable, Lakeshore Drive to the Tri-State. Stop-and-go traffic, 46 minutes. Eisenhower, Wolfto Post Office. Stop-and-go traffic, 34 minutes. Kennedy downtown to O'Hare, there is an accident on the left shoulder. Kennedy at Belmont Avenue, 39 minutes. And Eden's, Montrose Lake Cook, smooth sailing, 16 minutes. Your weather for today, Chicago, it's hotter than yesterday, and it's hot Humid and heat index of 103 to 108. High of 97 and a low of 77. Tomorrow, hot, humid, and heat index again, but 101 to 106. High of 98 and a low of 80. It's currently 94 degrees and cloudy. That's your traffic and weather update now. 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

0: Welcome back. That's right, you're listening to the afternoon show with Atiba Buchanan and LaDonna Ray. Atiba stepped out during this segment. You know why? Because Eric and I, we have had this conversation time and time again. We're friends. And I brought Eric on because this is the most unusual situation that I've ever encountered. Because not only are you caregiving for your daughter, you did it for your wife at the same time. Then your wife, you had to make that hard decision of putting her into, well, in the hands of her family.
1: Right.
0: And now your daughter, what was Miranda like before she was diagnosed? What was she like?
1: She was precociously intelligent. She's developing early speech, da-da-da, ba-ba-ba, ba-ba-ba, things like that. She would go through one of her children's books, just like we would read to her, and she would pretend to read and move her finger along the words. And she was doing this before she regressed. And then just, you know, over the course of the week where she had that fever that burned her out, she never did that again. She had no interest in books after that.
0: Do you have video of her doing that?
1: No, God, I wish I did, because I think it would make a dramatic comparison.
0: Yeah.
1: You know, show before and after.
0: Because I'm sure you're not alone.
1: No. I've in the course of my advocacy in doing the nonprofit work, I was going all around the country and meeting parents, and I've made some of my best friends I've ever had in my life through the autism community.
0: Yeah.
1: Autism parents are some of the toughest, most beautiful people.
0: Mm-hmm. You have to be.
1: Yeah.
0: Because you have to advocate for your loved one.
1: Well, the thing about having a child with autism is they tend to burn off all the rough edges that a person has on them and just leave purely what's left. Mm. The only thing that works, what makes them a good parent, everything else burns away.
0: Yeah.
1: And you're just left with that golden nugget that makes the heart of every autism parent beat. And some of the people I admire most in this world are autism parents.
0: Once you understood that your daughter needed lifelong support, how did that affect you as the breadwinner of the house, as her father, as a man? What was impacted?
1: I just put the blinders on and went to work every day and came home and just resigned to the fact that I had to do everything. I had to do all the cooking, all the cleaning, and then when I was home, I was doing most of the diaper changing, because as the years went by before the divorce, my wife was doing less and less to help out because of her physical limitations. But then once I was fully single, I held on to the house. There was nothing to divide during the divorce because the house was underwater at that time.
0: Mm-hmm.
1: During those early Obama years, our house was worthless. So I was able to keep it.
0: Yeah.
1: And now it's better now. Now I couldn't even afford to buy my own house now.
0: Mm-hmm.
1: It went up so much. But it got so much harder. Because then I didn't have my ex-wife's help or her family's help with Miranda. And so I had like a state care worker, or not, a care worker paid for by the state, paid for by the Medicaid waiver.
0: Yeah. And even with that, let's get to the crux of this.
1: Yeah.
0: Could you even hold on to a job having to worry about your daughter?
1: It was hard.
0: You know what I mean? Like,
1: because sometimes a caregiver will call in sick and you have to be home. You're supposed to work till 5 and I'm an hour away.
0: Yeah.
1: And then I find out at 2:30 and that Kathy can't come or whoever.
0: To get her from the bus.
1: And so I'd have to race home to get her off the bus. And that was stressful, but it happened too much and I eventually lost my job.
0: Mm-hmm.
1: And then the next 16 years, you know, I took care of my daughter that way, and it was hard to keep a good paying job. It was impossible to advance my career as an art director.
0: Mm-hmm.
1: And so to this day, I still have difficulty getting management jobs.
0: Yeah.
1: Because I was spending more time managing my daughter's care than becoming an experienced manager of a department.
0: Which
1: I'm perfectly capable of. It's just if they don't see it on paper, they don't want to hire you for that.
0: Yeah.
1: So I had difficulty getting my career, you know, as strong as it should be.
0: And consistent.
1: Yeah, and so I'd be let go from jobs because I had to get home on time. And even my dating life, I would

0: either.
1: Mm,
0: you know,
1: that's fair.
0: But my wife's illness made it impossible for me to care for two people.
1: Right.
0: And to this day, it still kills me that.
1: But it did.
0: You know. But I mean, but if I tell this to strangers, sometimes people, they'll still blame you, even though you try to explain the stress and what you're going through. And
1: oh no.
0: And people do. Yeah. You know, there's like, oh, you're a scumbag or something. I'm like, I'm not.
1: Well, we're not here to blame you. Guys, you can hit those phone lines, 773-591-1690, if you have a question or words of encouragement for Eric. You know, at some point, I know that Miranda started getting older.
0: Yeah.
1: When did you, or how was it seeing that her needs started to change? As she got older, I'm sure she started developing.
0: Yeah. She started to get her menstrual periods, and but because she wears pull-ups, that kind of took care of that for me.
1: Mm.
0: It was just a matter of, you know, whenever I'd change her, I'd just clean her up extra better down there, or put her in the bathtub.
1: Yeah.
0: You know, the bathtub's great, you know, for doing that. So, but it was just the fact that I was entering my 50s, and Miranda was, you know, in her late 20s.
1: Physically.
0: Yeah, and I'm like, what if I have a heart attack and die and she's alone in a house with me? And that started to bother me because I was not in the best of health, you know, for quite a while. I'm better now, but...
1: Yeah, you look great.
0: Thanks. So I just decided to start to make plans for her long-term care.
1: Mm-hmm.
0: What's going to happen, like... If I drop dead, what happens to her? So
1: right.
0: I decided I'm going to start looking into homes that might be appropriate for adults like her, and find placement. And it took 2 years of searching before something came up, because I had social workers that work through these agencies that help you with that.
1: Yeah. And, wow.
0: Yeah.
1: You are a superhero. I tell you what, you made the decision to place Miranda in a group home.
0: 4 years ago.
1: 4 years ago. Not because you wanted less responsibility, but because you wanted to make sure that she would be cared for, as you stated.
0: Yeah.
1: That decision had to have been hard. And I want to get your response to that on the other side of this break.
0: All right.
1: All right. Guys, we're going to go to traffic and weather. Deborah, we see you holding, and we'll be right back.
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6: When you say certain things like that, it's just
7: well,
6: not
7: right. 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
6: I know. 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
7: I'm reading the article right here.
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6: Yeah, but as you're reading the Constitution, they are moving the goalposts. 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
7: Nobody's moving the goalposts.
6: Oh, nobody's moving the goalposts? Oh, yeah, they are. Oh, yeah, they are. Mm-hmm. 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And you, that big black hope on the 50-yard line, saying, let me play.
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0: Okay, we are back. You are listening to The Afternoon Show, and we're doing Caregiver Chronicles with our very esteemed guest, author Eric Nanstiel. He is giving us just a walk in the life of being a caregiver to not just his wife, but then his daughter, or should I say it was his daughter first, and then his wife, now ex-wife. And as you took us through that, we got to the part where it is now time to make a decision to get Miranda care for the rest of her life in case of emergency.
1: Right.
0: What was that like?
1: Well, as I entered my 50s, I was 53 when Miranda moved into her new living situation. As I got into my 50s, and I realized I have difficulty keeping up with a very energetic, non-medicated adult with severe autism, and she'll always listen to me. She'll let me overpower like her movements, and she'll, like, if I need to redirect her to like do something or go somewhere, or, you know, for safety purposes, but she still is just a handful. Mm-hmm. Now today, the group home, they've got her on meds that help control her energy, and she's much more evened out.
0: Mm-hmm.
1: I mean, she's still very much her.
0: Yeah.
1: But yeah. And I miss her. I miss her on a day-to-day basis, but I can't do it anymore.
0: What was it like when she got into the group home? What was it like for you?
1: The first day, I had a lot of mixed emotions. I went to a friend's party and I got really drunk. I had 6 Cosmopolitans.
0: Oh.
1: Those are strong.
0: Yeah, they are.
1: I don't drink anymore, not because I had to stop. It's because my body just stopped enjoying the effects of alcohol mm-hmm. altogether.
0: Mm-hmm.
1: So even a mild buzz is uncomfortable for me the next day.
0: Yeah.
1: So I just don't do it anymore. But and I gave up sugar.
0: Yeah. Oh.
1: Yeah, and my health is so much better. I gave up soda, and I'm just so much healthier. The pounds are melting away. It's nice. But anyway, side plot. That first day, it was very difficult for me. I was a mess. And then for the next 6 months, I had what I would call or consider a type of PTSD, post-traumatic stress disorder, where I was waking up in the middle of the night thinking Miranda needed me for a diaper change. For 6 months, I could not relax, and she's gone.
0: To the group home.
1: Yeah, to the group home. Right, to the group home. And the silence in the house was unsettling.
0: Wow.
1: Yeah, it's like I've always dreamed of this moment where mm-hmm. I'm independent and I can go back to work. I can start my career again.
0: I'll go back to sleep.
1: I can have friends. I can date. I can have a girlfriend.
0: Yeah.
1: You know, not an easy transition, giving the care of your child to other people.
0: Yeah.
1: That's not easy to do. But it's life-saving. Once you get used to it, it's like, oh, thank God. You know, it's not easy.
0: Wow. Yeah. Thank you for sharing. Let's go ahead and take a caller. We have Deborah. Deborah's on the line. You're live on WVON. Do you have a question for Eric?
2: Simply just wish to thank him for being the great man that he is. I pray that young people will come to know his story and what love, the commitment, and even as a community, the caring, the love. I really called for something else, but I had to call back to say thank you, belated Father's Day, because you're awesome, Father. And I'm sorry I kind of stepped away about the wife, but even there, thank you for being who you are.
0: Yes.
2: God bless you and all your endeavors. God bless you. Thank you so much, sir.
0: I love it. Words of encouragement.
1: That means a lot.
0: Yes, absolutely. Happy belated Father's Day. because you're still a father. Absolutely a father. What is Miranda's visits like? I know you go to see her all the time. What is it like to visit Miranda? What state of mind is she in? Is she having fun with her friends? Is she like, Dad, go be you?
1: She's the kind of person with her cognitive function, wherever she's at, that's the new normal for her.
0: Mm.
1: And she adapts very quickly, thank God.
0: Yeah.
1: And so she's adapted to life at the group home, and she has four other roommates that live there, you know, young women just like her. And I've become fond of them too. You know, I come to visit to see Miranda, and I want to sit down and talk to her. And then I've got Aaliyah coming up to me and hanging on to me for dear life.
0: Yeah.
1: I'm like, maybe she thinks I'm like similar to her dad or something. Yeah. Like, you know, she's, and then just, and then there's little Morgan, this Asian woman in her early 30s, but very much a child in her mind. And she kind of like, she comes up to me, looks at me, and then she's just like, just so fascinated. Like, who is this person? And then there's Samantha, and then she comes up to me, and anytime I give Miranda a hug, Samantha has to have a hug too.
0: And Miranda doesn't get jealous.
1: No, Miranda doesn't care. Miranda's like, okay, Dad, you had your hug, now go.
0: Go give it to someone else.
1: Right. You know, Miranda's very much like into her thing, whatever she wants to do. And usually that's playing music on her iPad. And we share a YouTube account.
0: Yeah.
1: And so I'm always seeing her YouTube history on my YouTube account. So I can see she's still into Teletubbies and Elmo and Sesame Street. And Blue's Clues and these things, and I'm like, oh God, my baby,
0: right?
1: And Veggie Tales, she mm-hmm. loves Veggie Tales. I'm like, I haven't watched a Veggie Tales episode in probably 5 years.
0: Is there a way? I know you created AvaTalker.
1: Yeah, it was an AAC, augmentative alternative communication mm-hmm. app for the iPad, and that was something I thought I could do to help children with autism and maybe like start a company and have a living.
0: Well, yeah.
1: But it didn't take off because we didn't have programming talent on board to update the app.
0: Yeah.
1: We partnered with a software company to build the app, and we promised that we could market the heck out mm-hmm. of it and sell it. But sales were lackluster, and eventually our partners just divested of the project and just gave us the app.
0: But aside from that, it was a great opportunity for autistic children or adults, I should say, people. Yeah.
1: But I mean, there's they have options. They have options out there for communication.
0: See, my point is, you figured out a solution and created it. You know what I'm saying? Yeah. Like, you weren't looking for one. You were like, you know what, I'm going to put this together myself.
1: Something I thought that would work better for her. So
0: yeah, she was using it because I met Miranda.
1: Yeah,
0: and she was using your avatar.
1: Yeah, yeah, yeah. She knew how to use it. She mm-hmm. she preferred to make physical gestures, like she'll take you to the refrigerator and
0: instead of pointing to it on the avatar. So for those of you that don't know what avatar looked like, I can still see it in my mind. There were squares of gestures and things that the user would want at that time.
1: And if you touch the button, it speaks a word.
0: It speaks the word that they touch, yes. So that was that was ingenious, I should say. Eric, I want to give you the floor in the last couple of minutes that we have left. Anyone who has a misconception about being an autism parent or caregiver or anything of the like, what would you say to them right now in closing?
1: I just hope that you never have to see your child regress into autism, or some children seem to have it like from birth, but my daughter, she got it from environmental conditions, you know, the vaccines we injected into her.
0: Yeah.
1: It was a direct effect, and we were able to basically prove it medically, but I didn't feel like filing a case with the court, the vaccine court in D.C. There is help out there, but it is a lifelong commitment to their care. And to this day, I'm still my daughter's plenary guardian, mm-hmm. legal guardian.
0: That's right.
1: And
0: you're still in her life.
1: Oh, absolutely.
0: She still has you as her dad.
1: I see her about twice a month.
0: Yeah.
1: I go up into Mundelein where her home is
0: and
1: see her. But I'm overdue. I'm overdue right now. I have to go see her.
0: I love it. Well, thank you so much for being on with us. And I'm sure that we will have some updates. I need to get your book.
1: Oh, yeah. Well, that's a different subject entirely. but I write about ufology. That's a topic I kind of got dragged into.
0: Yeah.
1: And I also write science fiction.
0: Yeah.
1: And so I write fiction and nonfiction.
0: All right.
1: But I just published a science fiction novel.
0: Congratulations.
1: Thanks. Yeah, it was a lot of fun.
0: You had to do something with your time, right?
1: Yeah, I've got all this time at home now. And I finally now have the patience and the quiet in the house to write. So yeah. I enjoy it.
0: I love it. All right, now, I want to thank you so much for being on WVON with us. And guys, thank you for your calls. Thank you for your comments. And keep them coming. Eric, you're welcome to come back anytime. Guys, we're going to go to news, traffic, and weather. And when we come back, well, your 5 o'clock segment on the afternoon show. Right here.
3: Happy Tuesday afternoon, Chicago. I'm Logan Page, and here are your news headlines. Pritzker issues disaster proclamation for storm-damaged Illinois counties. Police urge residents to avoid streets during active suburban investigation. LeBron James leaving Lakers. And director Carl Rintz sentenced for defrauding Netflix. National news from the Black Information Network is up next on Chicago's only urban talk radio station, 1690 AM WVON, Berwyn, Chicago.
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5: An extreme heat warning is in effect until Wednesday at 10 p.m. And with those high temperatures comes the risk of heat-related illnesses.
6: With heat exhaustion, you're going to see dizziness, increased thirst, heavy sweating. As your body temperature is rising, it can quickly start to escalate to what we think of as heat stroke. And heat stroke is when your body temperature passes 104 degrees.
5: That's Dr. Jessica Zunga-Reed with Mercy One Children's Hospital. She recommends staying hydrated and avoiding being out in the heat as much as possible. A rodeo bull is getting a new name after complaints were filed with the Reno Rodeo about what some people viewed as a racist name. The bull's owner insists that was never the intent. And a shelter designed to help domestic violence survivors is opening August 1st in Jackson County, North Carolina. The shelter can accommodate dozens of people, including some families. I'm Misty Jordan with BIN News. Now, back to you, Doug.
7: All right. Thanks and happy Tuesday. Today, I begin my series titled 250 Years on a Racial Reckoning for America. As the nation nears 250 years all this week, we break down the country's racial legacy from a panel discussion I had with famed civil rights attorneys Areva Martin, Camille Lamore, and reparationist Tara Perry, who's also the founder of BlackPact.org. Here's part two of my conversation that began last hour. Camille, you've shaped, you know, one of the most detailed reparations frameworks in the country. You know, what are the most concrete actionable pieces of repair that could actually be implemented right now?
8: Cash payments as compensation is one form of reparations under international law. The other recommendations also were designed around the other forms of reparations under international law, notably restitution, rehabilitation, guarantees of non-repetition, and satisfaction. What those recommendations look like in California, but could obviously be extrapolated to other states or even nationally. We're talking about business grants, zero interest loans, public contracting preferences, housing grants, student loan debt relief, property reclamation through getting land back from unjust property takings via racially motivated eminent domain. The sky really truly is the limit when it comes to the concrete action items or recommendations or reparations for Black Americans under this lineage framework that the California Reparations Task Force uplifted in a report.
7: So Tara Perry of BlackPact.org, you're on the ground every day. What are some of the items that people are saying are missing from this report?
9: The report is very thorough. I was also part of the editing team for AB 3121, which actually seated the commission. A lot of people tend to forget one of the first promises made for reparations was land, right? When people talk about reparations, they often jump straight to programs, but Black people have Black Americans since the chattel slavery, freedmen, whatever term you prefer, you know, have always, you know, understood that land is power and land is safety and land is political independence and it's the foundation of wealth. And that's one of the first things that we have to definitely get back to. Medical repair. There's so much that was done in Black bodies and we were exploited for labor, experimentation, gynecological research and forced breeding. There's so much harm that has been done to us and those neglects still linger today. You know, you can't brutalize the people for centuries and then act shocked when the harm shows up in our bodies. Like, you know, if policy has lock Black people out of access to wealth, access to housing, access to good health care. You know, it has to open the doors back up to repair those people.
7: 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Next hour, what approach to repair is more effective in a court of law, lineage, or status? Stay connected and subscribe and follow BIN News this hour wherever you get your podcasts. I'm Doug Davis for the Black Information Network.
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3: Happy Tuesday afternoon, Chicago. I'm Logan Page, and here is your traffic update. Dan Ryan, downtown 95th. Slow go, 27 minutes. I-57, Ryan I-80. Slow moving traffic, 15 minutes. Bishop Ford, Ryan I-80, 94. There is an accident on the right shoulder, Bishop Ford, at Cottage Grove Avenue, 21 minutes. Stevenson, DuSable, Lakeshore Drive. To the Dry State Stop and Go traffic, 33 minutes. Eisenhower Wolfto Post Office, there is an accident on the right shoulder. Eisenhower Independence Boulevard, 31 minutes. Kennedy Downtown to O'Hare, there is a barbecue, a vehicle on fire. Kennedy at Edens Junction, 40 minutes. And Edens Montrose Lake Cook, smooth sailing, 14 minutes. Your weather for today, Chicago, it's definitely hotter than yesterday and humid with a heat index of 103 to 108, high of 97 and a low of 77. Tomorrow, hot and humid again with a heat index of 101 to 106, high of 98 and a low of 80. It's currently 94 degrees and cloudy. That's your traffic and weather update now. 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

0: don't know if I should sing or if I should tell you all to go to the Millennium Park Summer Music Series. 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
1: Okay.
0: I guess that means that there's a car on fire on the expressway. I had never heard that, but I'm going to use that from now on. What's up next, Fatima? We missed you.
1: Well, how about this?
0: What?
1: She's back.
0: Oh.
1: Serena.
0: Oh, okay.
1: Wimbledon started yesterday. Mm-hmm. And she had her first match today in singles competition.
0: And how'd she do?
1: She lost in three sets.
0: But she's back, though.
1: She's back.
0: Yeah.
1: She lost the first set 6-3, won the second set. And then she lost the third set. But
0: she's back.
1: But she's back.
0: Yeah.
1: 45 years old. She's lost her weight. And
0: but not her way.
1: Amen. And her and Venus are going to be playing in doubles.
0: Mm-hmm. I figured.
1: In Wimbledon. So let's see how that goes. But what are your thoughts about her? After a four-year hiatus. Matter of fact, it might have been 5 years.
0: I mean, was it a hiatus, though? She had a family, right? She had to...
1: Hiatus? She wasn't playing.
0: Right. I'm just saying. She had her priorities in order. She decided to focus on the family. Focus on the black family. Well, part of it. But anyway, she decided to make sure that, you know, she was there for her child or children. How many does she have?
1: I mean, she had the child before she retired. I just think, I think at the time, because, you know, she definitely wasn't at an apex when she retired.
0: But even though she had her child before that, that child still needs you at some point. You know, if you're, maybe that was her reasoning behind it.
1: Okay, so what are we saying? Are we saying she didn't play for 5 years?
0: Okay.
1: And now she's back.
0: Yeah.
1: What do you think of her return?
0: I think her return is excellent.
1: Okay.
0: Because that is what she loves to do.
1: Mm-hmm.
0: You know, you can sometimes you can take time away from something and go back. That's why teachers go back as volunteers. I mean, you just that's what she loves to do.
1: I think Venus is 46. They are, even in tennis years, kind of ancient.
0: Mm. John McEnroe, how old was he when he retired?
1: I don't know.
0: Let me take a look.
1: I don't know, but I am saying this. I am excited to see her return. There's a lot to talk about because while she was gone, we did see the ascension of the little sweetheart Coco Gauff. She's won a major title or two in that time. We've seen other... Hey, Rash, can you close the door? Thank you. We've seen a few other standouts in ladies tennis that, you know, young standouts that have come up the ranks. Alicia Parks is one. Sloane Stephens is one. Naomi Osaka is another.
0: Mm-hmm.
1: And matter of fact, that's what kind of made her retire, because Naomi Osaka kept smacking her.
0: You know, back to John McEnroe, I just want to squeeze this in real quick. He didn't officially announce his formal retirement. He stopped playing full-time in his singles, or in full-time singles, that's what it's called. Mm-hmm. In 1994, he was 35. He stepped away from the main tour entirely in 1992 and later returned. He did the same thing for a brief doubles run
2: Now, you think her return is brief, or is she here to stay? Winning his final doubles title at SAP Open in 2006 at the age of 47.
1: Win or lose, are you inspired by her return?
2: Absolutely. Mm-hmm. I mean, she's they're the pioneer of tennis when it comes to black women. And I don't think that should go away. They're still here. They retired at an early age because, you know, when we look at retirement, we look at, you know, decrepit or a much older. But for them to return and return strong, whether they win or lose, they're still
1: winners.
2: They're still winners in my book. Make another movie.
1: Yeah. Again, I try and look at legacy and what was left behind and has the baton been passed. And I think they did a good job of inspiring a lot more black women. I think that this morning I watched Taylor Townsend play. If I'm not mistaken, she either has deep Chicago ties or is from Chicago. And she lost this morning, but she played well. She lost in three sets also. If a woman wins in straight sets, that's two. If a man wins in straight sets, that's three sets. So a lot of men's sets go to five, and a lot of ladies' sets go to three. But that being said, the only thing that I don't lay this at the feet of the Williams sisters. The only thing that I wish I saw more of is young black men. I'm waiting to see who is going to be the next young black male Venus Williams, the young black male Serena Williams. Because we are physically talented as anybody. And I'm hoping that we either develop the mindset to want to play the game, or that there's more access for young black boys to get into the game. Because it's a beautiful game. It pays really, really well. And I just think it's that time.
2: You think black boys are being presented with tennis as an option outside of basketball and football?
1: Not as much, because a lot of high schools don't offer tennis.
2: Right.
1: Right? You know, especially in urban areas. So a parent would have to, you know, go to tennis lessons. They'd have to go out of their way.
2: Yeah, because, I think it's called Excess Tennis Facility.
1: On 55th or something?
2: Yeah, 52nd and State.
1: Yeah.
2: They're black owned and by, I think, two brothers. I have to look that up.
1: That's my point is there's
2: but the outreach.
1: That's a private institution. Most black athletes get introduced to whatever they're going to do, be it track, football, whatever, in high school.
2: Yeah.
1: Because it's, you know, their high school offers it. So I would love to see high schools begin to offer more tennis, more golf. I just want to see us begin to branch out into these other areas, because again, we are, you know, black people are as talented as anyone in anything. But I am wholly inspired by Serena. She lost all that weight, so it don't hit the same as her catsuit days. But you think about how long, let me give you an idea of how long ago this was. When she won her first US Open, it was in 1999. Mm-hmm. And I can remember me and my fiance then, and our daughter, Niani, in our first apartment, watching it on a 19-inch, this wasn't no flat screen. This was heavy. And I remember how excited we were to watch her win her first U.S. Open on that television. I don't even think we had furniture yet. And we crowded around the TV. And that was the first time we saw Serena win a major title.
2: I love it. We're going to go to break, guys. It's traffic and weather time. And when we come back, though, we're going to get those calls on the other side. 773-591-1690.
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4: This is Rufus Williams. Stop scrolling for a minute. If you missed my exclusive interview with Governor J.B. Pritzker, you need to really watch it, because this wasn't just another politician making talking points. This was a conversation about the issues that are hitting our community every single day. I pressed him on the violence that's tearing through Chicago. Where are the illegal guns really coming from? Why hasn't it stopped? And what is the state prepared to do about it? We tackled education, the state budget, the cost of living, voting rights, and I looked Governor Pritzker in the eye and asked him to make his case directly to Black Illinoisans as he seeks another 4 years. Don't let social media tell you what he said. Don't let political operatives tell you how to think. Hear the answers for yourself, then decide. That's the WVON difference. We ask the hard questions, we don't duck the tough conversations, and we trust you to make up your own mind. Watch the full interview now on Vine TV or on our YouTube channel. 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

0: Well, this one kind of sounds like Stevie Wonder a little bit.
1: They covered a lot of the same songs.
0: Yeah?
1: Yeah. Matter of fact, Matt, if you haven't played it, give us Superwoman by Donny Hathaway. That's a Stevie Wonder song.
0: Yeah.
1: That Donny covered.
0: Okay. And, but I just hear a little Stevie in that right now at this very moment. Mm-hmm. You're listening to The Afternoon Show with Atiba Buchanan, LaDonna Ray. WVON, 63 years and counting. Make sure if you're on Facebook Live to share the show. And those comments are coming through, guys. And we really appreciate you. We were talking about Venus and Serena returning, as well as the Excess, what did I call it? Excess Tennis location, the brother that owns it, Kamal. But then Susan called in as soon as I said that. So I'm wondering if she has something to say about that facility.
1: I don't know. Let's find out. Hey, Susan, thanks for calling.
2: Thanks for calling. Girl, you know I am. We're on the same page twice. He does sound like Stevie. He's giving you Stevie, and I understand why you said, was that Superman, Atiba?
1: Superwoman.
2: To play? Superwoman?
1: Yep.
2: Yeah, no, I don't fully remember the song, but I'm like, yeah, it does sound like that. Yeah, this is real good. I slept on Donny Hathaway, except for the Christmas song. But, yeah, it's been good all week. Yeah, I was going to say, y'all need to... interview him. Now, you know, he's in the heart of the hood where I used to live and where you used to go to grammar school. That would be the perfect place for him to canvass to get young black boys to come in and learn tennis, you know, if he were so, you know,
1: inclined.
2: Exactly.
1: Yeah.
2: Because Sloan and the other girl who she's from Chicago, but her schooling and her tennis took her away because she's from Inglewood.
1: Taylor Townsend.
2: Yeah. Mm-hmm. Yep. She was the one that had that interaction with that white girl that tried to say she was unprofessional. And then she said, you know what, I let my work do the talking.
0: She That's was right. so good at that.
2: Yeah. Mm. She's straight Chicago, Southside, Inglewood. So, yeah. No, bring him on. And he, Whitney Young, hey.
0: All right, so I just want to say, Kamal Murray, I think that's his name. If you hear this interview or this, should I say, segment, please give us a call so we can get you on, or somebody reach out to him and let him know that LaDonna Ray and Atiba are looking for him so that we can have a conversation about tennis.
1: Hey, Susan, let me ask
2: you a question. He has a lot of opportunity in that area for a young black boy that can get into something, and it's right there.
1: Indeed. Quick question for you. Did you find the return of Serena inspiring, or do you think she should sit down somewhere?
2: Absolutely inspiring. That woman is the GOAT, and I don't care if she lost the first one, because when she wins, coming behind it is going to be even greater. She looks good. You know what? Everything with aging is going longer, meaning we're living longer, we're looking younger. Let her do her thing.
1: Yeah.
2: She retired or whatever she did, hiatus, retire, whatever. We saw for the family, maybe it was, maybe it wasn't, because she was out and about. She was very visible the whole entire time. You know, her business, her looks, her weight loss. She has multiple businesses that she's done. So she has not been on the sidelines at all whatsoever. She probably just needed to finish getting her game face on. So good for her. Do her thing.
1: Amen to that. Thank you for calling, Miss Susan. Yeah, I got nothing but support for her. I am so excited. I was a huge fan all of those years. As a matter of fact, I can say this. You know, I watch tennis now, and I learned the rules from watching her matches.
0: Mm-hmm.
1: Right? I know what a double fault is. I know. Excuse me. I know what
0: that was pretty pronounced. You good?
1: Came out of nowhere. I know
0: what is a double fault?
1: So you get, when you serve, mm-hmm. the ball has to land in a certain box.
0: Okay.
1: And if it lands outside of that box mm-hmm. and or touches the net, that's called a fault. But that's okay. You get another shot.
0: When you serve.
1: When you serve.
0: Okay.
1: If you serve again, right back to back, and it still lands outside of that area, that particular box, then it is called a double fault and you lose a point.
0: Mm.
1: Then there's unforced errors. Mm-hmm. There's aces. There's winners. But again, I learned all that just by watching her, and let me be fair, her her and Venus, because I was a big fan of them both.
0: Yeah, nice. Well, I tell you what, I got my tennis rackets ready, okay? But after cutting that grass yesterday and feeling like maybe I shouldn't be doing that.
1: Right.
0: I'm wondering how, because my hand and eye coordination is on point. But I don't know if it's still that way because my vision has changed.
1: Only one way to find out.
0: But I still know where my hand is. So I, yeah, you're right. Only way to find out is get out there on the court. So I don't know if somebody wants to meet up at the court, hit me up. LaDonna@WVON.com. I want to see who's ready to play some tennis, some real tennis.
1: How about some pickleball?
0: That's for, isn't that for old people?
1: Yeah, that's why I said it.
0: Okay, I see you. That was good. That was good.
1: Yeah. I don't want to see you get hurt again.
0: Yeah,
1: you
0: sure.
1: Know?
0: Yeah.
1: And that's a way for you to ease back into it.
0: Mm-hmm.
1: Pickleball, better yet, ping pong.
0: Why don't you just go play bingo?
1: He's just going to go straight for the bingo?
0: Yes,
1: straight for bingo. How about you play shuffleboard?
0: How about you go play backgammon?
1: I'm done with you.
0: I can't.
1: I'll let you win.
0: We're gonna go to news, traffic, and weather, guys. Logan, give us some good news, and we'll be right back.
3: I've got some good news for you, LaDonna. It's happening in your local and national news. Pritzker issues disaster proclamation for storm-damaged Illinois counties. For 11 Illinois counties, including Cook County, following severe storms, tornadoes, flooding, and damaging winds this spring and early summer. The proclamation allows additional state resources and personnel to assist response and recovery efforts in affected communities. State officials say Illinois has already recorded a record of 173 tornadoes this year, contributing to widespread damage across the state. In other news, police are asking residents to avoid several streets in West Suburban Addison as officers conduct an active investigation. Authorities have not released details about the nature of the investigation, but said road closures are in place while law enforcement works in the area. Residents are urged to avoid the affected streets and follow police instructions until the investigation is complete. In other news, LeBron James is leaving the Los Angeles Lakers after 8 seasons. Clutch Sports CEO Rich Paul tells ESPN James has informed the Lakers he plans to play elsewhere in the 2026-2027 season. Paul is James' agent. Lakers have also confirmed the announcement on social media with a thank you post. The now 41-year-old became the NBA's all-time leading scorer as a Laker and led the franchise to its 17th NBA championship in 2020. NBA free agency officially opens today. Multiple reports say the Golden State Warriors are the front runners to sign James, who will be entering a record-setting 24th season. And director Carl Rynch has been sentenced to 2.5 years in prison for defrauding Netflix out of $11 million. During Monday's sentencing in New York, he was also handed 3 years of supervised release in order to pay back Netflix as well as other penalties. Rynch was convicted on charges of wire fraud, money laundering, and illegal transactions last December. He's out on a $100,000 bond and is due to start serving out his sentence in September. I'm Logan Page, and that's what's happening in your news now on WVON 1690 AM.
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3: Good Tuesday afternoon, Chicago. I'm Logan Page, and here is your traffic update. Slow go, 27 minutes. Dan Ryan downtown on 95th. I-57, Ryan Tietti, no delays, 15 minutes. Bishop Ford, Ryan Tietti, 94. Please be cautious, there is an accident. On the right shoulder, Bishop Ford at Cottage Grove Avenue, 24 minutes. Stevenson, DuSable, Lakeshore Drive to the Tri-State. Slow go, 28 minutes. Eisenhower, Wolfto Post Office, 16-minute delay, 32 minutes. Kennedy downtown to O'Hare, stop-and-go traffic, 34 minutes. And Eden's, Mont Josie Cook, smooth sailing, 17 minutes. Weather for today, Chicago. It's hot, it's humid, and there is a heat index of 103 to 108. I'm 97 and a low of 77. Tomorrow, same thing, hot, humid, and heat index of 101 to 106. I'm 98 and a low of 80. It's currently 94 degrees and cloudy. That's your traffic and weather update on WVON 1690 AM. I'm Logan Page.
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0: the sounds of Donny Hathaway. I tell you what, this Black Music Month, WVON is proud to present the Chicago Catalog, a celebration of the artist who gave Chicago its soundtrack, sponsored by AARP. Today's feature, as you can guess, Donny Hathaway. Raised in Chicago, Hathaway became one of soul music's most gifted singers, pianists, and songwriters, leaving behind timeless classics like A Song for You and unforgettable duets with Roberta Flack. Fun fact, did you know this, Atiba? Donny Hathaway received a full scholarship to Howard University to study music.
1: Yes.
0: But left before graduating after being discovered by Curtis Mayfield's Cordum. Curtum Records, launching one of the most influential careers in soul music.
1: Yeah, I think that's where he and Roberta Flack met, was at Howard.
0: Okay.
1: Or in school.
0: Makes sense.
1: So let's do this. We have a great, phenomenal guest, and that was the song that, again, both he and Stevie Wonder covered called Superwoman. I didn't realize Donny's was so much slower.
0: Right, because I can hear it, and I was like, okay, Stevie would have went a little bit faster in the tempo.
1: All right, so we have a great guest. So honored to have her with us. You and I know her from back in the day. All right, Miss Lethea Smiles is the executive director of Saving Lives Community Services. It's a Chicago-based nonprofit dedicated to youth development, violence prevention, mental wellness, and community healing. She's also the visionary behind Movie Boot Camp, a creative summer program that uses filmmaking, storytelling, peace circles, and mentorship to help young people build confidence, find their voice, and make positive choices. Through her work, Lethea has created safe spaces where youth can turn their lived experiences into powerful stories, leadership skills, and hope for the future. This summer, she is leading Movie Camp 109 at Operation Future Frame. This is a free filmmaking and youth leadership experience for ages 10 to 16. Welcome, Miss Smiles.
0: Welcome
1: to WVON.
2: Hey, guys. How we doing?
0: Fantastic. Well-tastic.
2: Thank you for having me. I'm honored to be a part of your show.
1: Indeed.
2: For sure.
1: So tell us whatever I didn't say about the boot camp.
2: Listen, we're trying to just provide a safe space over the summer for our youth in some of the most troubled communities and give them an outlet to pretty much learn who they are. You know, we boost their self-esteem, we're building confidence, and we just want them to know that their voice matters. And
1: Absolutely.
2: So we use the film as a hook because our core business is mental health. And so we want to help them process trauma. We want them to be able to articulate their value. And we just, you know, we treat it as a violence prevention initiative for the summertime.
0: You know, I think about you saying mental health is the core of what you do. But there are so many summer programs. Why did you decide to teach movie production instead of like another activity?
2: Because that's my background. I come out of Columbia College. I worked in television for over 6.5 years. Then I stepped out on faith and started my own multimedia production company where I do films, videos, and events. And so when my mom fell ill, I had to come in and step into the nonprofit space and keep our legacy alive, or keep her legacy alive, right?
0: Mm-hmm.
2: I would be remiss not to infuse who I am and the creative background that I have and without infusing that into a mental health scenario.
1: What are some of the roles that children can expect to undertake?
2: So they do everything, Atiba. They do the writing. They conceptualize, they direct. It's for them, by them, for the most part. Stealing that from FUBU. But for the most part, they do every single thing. Editor, I have all my industry friends come in and teach them a basic overview, and then they dive straight in. That's why it's called a boot camp, because it's only for four weeks, over the summer. So I can only give them a little bit, but we definitely guide them through the process. the trainers, we call them, we take the language from the military. So they have commanding officers and trainers who basically take them by the hand, pull them through, show them the ropes, and then help them get to a final product, which is not a complete feature film. It's a short. So by the end of the 4 weeks, they have a little baby short film about conflict resolution. That's the caveat to the film.
0: You know, Lethea, and I want to call you by the name we called you in high school so
2: no,
0: bad.
2: You better not.
0: I won't do it. But, you know, I've looked at your filmmaking and how excellent it is. That is the only word I can come up with. But the cinema, aww, the cinematography, the storytelling, the writing, the production value, all top tier. I know you're teaching these young people to simply take excellence to another level, because when coming out of Chicago, Lethea, we have a reputation for being a, should I say, a hidden film hub. But by showing them the excellence that you push in your own productions, how do you see the foreseeable future for the students that take on this boot camp with you?
2: Well, it's always career pathways is part of the background thought process for everything that I do. I taught over at the Illinois Media School, so I got a knack for teaching while I was there. I experienced the light bulb going off in the talented artists, that's what I call them, instead of just student eyes, and I got something out of that. I felt good when I can connect that dot for them, and the light bulb went off, and then they were able to pretty much take those creative juices and then turn it into something tangible that they can market for themselves. Mm-hmm. And so we always want to provide pathways to higher education for them. I want to show them that there's more people that look like us in that space, and that is something that they can consider. So one of the field trips that we'll be doing will be to South Suburban College. I understand that they have some programming that they are looking to pretty much bump up and increase. So I want to support that. I understand that there's power in partnerships. And so what better way to go to a school where I took summer classes at to get through Columbia? Okay, honey. Yeah. The tuition was something fierce at Columbia. And so I thank God that I had enough sense to know that history was history and math was math. And so I would take my histories and the sciences and the math classes at South Suburban College. And so what I feel like I can give back to them, help them increase their programming, and give these kids another viewpoint of where they can go with their careers. So I think it's a win-win.
1: I love it. I love the fact that you are so in

0: you have social media and they're recording with their phones. You can, I mean, there's examples out there where folks are taking full films and shooting it with their, you know, their iPhones because it's such a great camera in there. So they have a little understanding for the most part. And somehow, some way, I always end up getting kids who are pretty much troubled in a sense, but they're very creative, right? Mm. And I can relate to that. So I try to show them that there's another way and that they can pretty much process that creativity and transform it into something beautiful if they really put their mind to it.
1: I'm glad you mentioned that sometimes they're troubled because I'm thinking of that's where some of the most creative stories come from. You know, when I go to the movie theater, there's so much lack of creativity. I'm looking like, are they running out of storylines? They're so, you know yeah. what I mean? But our yeah. stories are so amazing, especially to us. And to find though that light that shines in these children is also amazing. I'm just so proud of you. That I don't say that often enough to people that we bring onto the show, but I can say that with you because I know from whence you came. And I know that your heart has always been in the right place. So I thank you for that. Thank you for this program.
0: Yeah, thank you for saying that. And again, I truly appreciate you guys bringing me on to shed a little light on it because I don't push it the way that I should, you know? And so now that I have capacity this summer to spend a little more time on it, my schedule isn't as hectic as it typically is mm-hmm. every summer. So I intend to elevate it as much as I can. So we're always raising funds to, you know, push it to the next level, if you will. And so, yeah, I really want to see these kids be great. And excellence is the bloodline of it, for sure.
1: All right.
0: Because I know if we're excellent, you know, there's nothing that can be denied.
1: Well, let's tell people how to register and when the deadline is, because there is one.
0: Yes. So the deadline is Friday, July 6th. We have about five
1: Friday, July 3rd.
0: July 3rd. Yes.
1: I don't want right. people to wait till the 6th.
0: Get me together. Yes. I'm so used to saying July 6th because it starts
1: on the 6th. Okay.
0: It starts on the 6th. Thank you, honey. I appreciate that. So it is Friday, July 3rd is the deadline. They can email us and we'll send them the registration link since we're on the radio. But there's definitely they can find us on the social media platforms. But I would highly suggest those who have grandkids, nieces, nephew, cousins. And again, this is at no cost. This is no cost. That's been very important to me to provide this at no cost. And so all they need to do is get this registration link, fill out the form. I'll have one of our coordinators reach out to them and lock them in. We have five slots left. Friday's the deadline, and they can email us at info@savinglivesmental.org.
1: Got it. I'm putting it in the chat, guys. All right. Thank you so much, Lathea, and for bringing this to the kids so that we can enhance our community and change the narrative. You are awesome.
0: Thank you so much. That's how we're going to do it. We got to come together. Kumbaya. Okay?
1: I love it. All right, guys.
0: Thank you guys so much.
1: You're welcome. All right, guys, we're going to go to traffic and weather. 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
4: Good Tuesday afternoon, Chicago. Traffic is clearing up, and here is your update. Dan Ryan, downtown on 95th, stop-and-go traffic, 25 minutes. I-57, Ryan-Tyetti, slow-go, 17 minutes. Bishop Ford, Ryan-Tyetti, 94, stop-and-go traffic, 23 minutes. Stevenson, DuSable, Lakeshore Drive to the Tri-State, stop-and-go traffic, 28 minutes. Eisenhower, Wolfdale Post Office, slow-moving traffic, 26 minutes. Kennedy, downtown to O'Hare, stop-and-go traffic, 33 minutes. And Eden's, Montrose Lake Cook, smooth sailing, 15 minutes. Your weather for today, Chicago, hot, humid, and a heat index of 103 to 108. I'm 97 and a low of 77. Tomorrow, hot and humid again with a heat index of 101 to 106. I'm 98 and a low of 80. It's currently 94 degrees and cloudy. That's your traffic and weather update now. 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

0: But all right, that wasn't too long. And neither was the show. It seemed to go by so quickly. Goodness gracious. And speaking of the show, it's called The Afternoon Show with the Tiba Buchanan and Donna Ray on WVON 1690, 63 years and counting. Many people think that since we're not on 87th Street, that we're no longer around. But you can spread the word and tell them we are still around at WVON 1690. Let's talk about what we're going to do for tomorrow. We have the host roundtable happening tomorrow. That's at 4 o'clock.
1: Yeah, I'm very excited about that. It's always an interesting conversation. What we do is we recap the hottest stories of the month. So we're going to be looking at some of the hottest stories in June. And it's nice because, you know, we all have a different myriad of opinions, right? We're not necessarily lockstep on everything. And it's always fun. And I hope it's fun for the audience to hear us go back and forth on our different opinions.
0: Yeah. And, you know, this has been a very interesting year. If you think about it, there's been a lot of heavy news that has happened this year. Outside of politics, we're talking about icons that have left us and become ancestors. The election that took place, the OPC or Obama Center that opened up. So it's been a very busy year, but this month it's in itself has been quite busy. I think we said that last month, but I tell you what, I can't wait.
1: Well, June was Black Music Month. It was Pride Month.
0: It still is.
1: It was Father's Day.
0: Last day of the month.
1: For an hour or two.
0: Yeah, right.
1: So, yeah, we had a lot of initiatives happening in June, and in July we do get a little bit of a breather. But also, in July, coming up around the corner, is America's 250th.
0: Yeah, what does that mean to you? Not you, but like the people listening. Like, what does that mean? Since we got Juneteenth, did we put June? Because I remember we used to celebrate on the 4th.
1: Yeah.
0: But Juneteenth came along, and I feel like we kind of made July 4th a stepchild.
1: Yeah, and I agree with you. That's happened in a lot of ways. When I was younger, July 4th just meant a bunch of fireworks.
0: Yeah, oh, fireworks, food.
1: Oh, my God.
0: And red, white, and blue.
1: That might have been before they made them illegal.
0: Okay. My dad used to buy this big, huge garbage bag. Talking about those contractor garbage bags full of fireworks.
1: Full of fireworks.
0: And now they're thousands of dollars, and people just blow them up.
1: So now we're going to have a discussion about the contributions of Black people in that 250 years. Joining us will be our very own family member, Mr. Carl West, and historian and educator, Ernest Krim III. He is the author of How Black History Saved My Life.
0: Yeah.
1: Saved My Life. So I could not think of a better guest. And it's going to be a lot of fun.
0: I love it. I'm looking forward to it. What day is that? That's Thursday.
1: That's Thursday.
0: Yeah.
1: So that will actually take the place of Relationship Thursday.
0: Well, it's not taking a place because we're talking about the relationship with America at its 250 years as it stands, or as it has to do with Black people, the Black community.
1: I just want to let the audience know.
0: I feel
1: know.
0: Weird saying Black people these days. It just doesn't sound right. I'm sorry.
1: That's okay.
0: Having a moment.
1: I just wanted to let the audience know it won't be the typical Relationship Thursday, but it's going to be amazing because the relationship that we have with the country that we reside in, that we are citizens in, I think is just as important as any other relationship conversation.
0: I know that's right. Definitely, definitely. I am looking forward to next week because we're going to have our programming for the month pretty much solidified. It's a new month. It's a new perspective. And I don't know, you guys, when you listen to WVON, you hear, you know, a little bit of journalism, a lot of journalism, a little bit of commentary, or it just depends on what show you're listening to. Because on Matt, you're going to hear a lot of Matt. You're going to hear a lot of us going back and forth, Atiba and I. But with that being said, we want to definitely bring in July hot and heavy. So what do you think we should do on Monday, Atiba?
1: Monday is... What day of the week is it? I mean,
0: what day of the week is Monday?
1: No. Is it the 4th?
0: It's the 6th.
1: It's the 6th. So the 4th is on Saturday.
0: It is.
1: Oh, man, I was hoping to get a day off.
0: You will, Saturday.
1: Yeah. So like you said, we do want to come in hot and heavy. I am certain that there's going to be plenty to talk about from this administration. July is a very quiet sports month.
0: Mm.
1: Very quiet.
0: What about football? Well, they call it soccer. You know what I mean?
1: Yeah, we got WRLL for that.
0: Okay. Because I just spoke to the Haitian community today.
1: Yeah.
0: And they are watching football, as it
1: yes,
0: said.
1: Yes, that's
0: and
1: just
0: soccer.
1: It's the biggest sport around the world.
0: Yeah.
1: Just not here. but I can admit, I have
0: well,
1: a hard,
0: he was here.
1: I have a hard time watching soccer. It's, you know.
0: See, my son plays soccer, so I watch it. I like watching soccer, especially when he plays it.
1: I'm talking, when he's not.
0: Well,
1: what if it's not him?
0: If it's not him, I'm not watching.
1: Exactly.
0: Okay.
1: I can't watch something for 3 hours, and at the end of the 3 hours, the score is 2-1. I just can't do it.
0: I mean, baseball is stretched too now.
1: Yeah, listen, baseball can get me for about 4 innings.
0: Yeah.
1: I'm good for about 4 innings because I do marvel at the pitching. And this is all the stuff that happens in July. Soccer, baseball, golf. Thank God for the WNBA.
0: Okay.
1: Thank God for that. Otherwise, man, it's really tough. Football preseason starts in August.
0: Yeah.
1: And then the regular season starts in September.
0: You know, I know we're ending the show, but I do want to acknowledge... I hope your back feels better.
1: Thank you.
0: Because you have been pushing through since Monday.
1: Since last week.
0: Well, last week, right? I didn't know about it. But your back is really on fire right now.
1: Back spasms. I've never had this before.
0: Mm-hmm.
1: And just coming on the heels of everything else that I've been going through the past 20-ish days, it's a lot.
0: It's a test.
1: Yeah.
0: And don't think he's nodding off, guys. He's just trying to get through the pain.
1: Just trying to get through the pain.
0: Well, I tell you what, I'm here for you. Now, if you want me to walk on your back, and I hope I don't break it.
1: This ain't the Jeffersons.
0: Well, I'm just saying, my mother used to have me walk on her back.
1: I am not Sherman Hemsley.
0: Oh, boy. All right. Well, you all about the same height. Let's go ahead and wrap. Guys, we'll see you tomorrow on WVON 1690, the afternoon show, with the roundtable. Get ready. Oh, you know what? I could have been reading Rufus's email. He said what his show was about tomorrow. Quickly, quickly. Where is it? Here it is. No. That's not it. Where is it? Here it is. Wednesday's show. Okay, Rufus is going to be talking to Brian Walsh of SOFI, calls to discuss changes in student loans taking place on 7-1. Nuala O'Connor joins on video to discuss AI cyber threats, bound and woven taped interview for Freedom Around the Globe, and Ken Manning joins to update and discuss his franchisee lawsuit against McDonald's. That's on the Rufus Williams Show in the morning. Guys, we're out of here. It's time for news, traffic, and weather. Logan, take us home.
2: 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Court ruling protects $3 billion in federal homelessness funding. Glenn Jones reflects on Donny Hathaway's legacy ahead of Chicago performance. Pritzker issues disaster proclamation for storm-damaged Illinois counties. Sky signed Chloe Bibby to development contract. And new student loan limits and repayment rules take effect. 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
4: An extreme heat warning is in effect until Wednesday at 10 p.m. And with those high temperatures comes the risk of heat-related illnesses.
5: With heat exhaustion, you're going to see dizziness, increased thirst, heavy sweating. As your body temperature is rising, it can quickly start to escalate to what we think of as heat stroke. And heat stroke is when your body temperature passes 104 degrees.
4: That's Dr. Jessica Zunga-Reed with Mercy One Children's Hospital. She recommends staying hydrated and avoiding being out in the heat as much as possible. A rodeo bull is getting a new name after complaints were filed with the Reno Rodeo about what some people viewed as a racist name. The bull's owner insists that was never the intent. And a shelter designed to help domestic violence survivors is opening August 1st in Jackson County, North Carolina. The shelter can accommodate dozens of people, including some families. I'm Misty Jordan with BIN News. Now, back to you, Doug.
3: All right. Thanks and happy Tuesday. Today, I begin my series titled 250 Years on a Racial Reckoning for America. As the nation nears 250 years all this week, we break down the country's racial legacy from a panel discussion I had with famed civil rights attorneys Areva Martin, Camille Lamour, and reparationist Tara Perry, who's also the founder of BlackPact.org. Here's part two of my conversation that began last hour. Camille, you've shaped, you know, one of the most detailed reparations frameworks in the country. You know, what are the most concrete actionable pieces of repair that could actually be implemented right now? Sky signed Chloe Bibby to
6: development contracts. And new student
5: compensation
6: loan
5: is one form of reparations under international law. The other recommendations also were designed around the other forms of reparations under international law, notably restitution, rehabilitation, guarantees of non-repetition, and satisfaction. What those recommendations look like in California, but could obviously be extrapolated to other states or even nationally. We're talking about business grants, zero interest loans, public contracting preferences, housing grants, student loan debt relief, property reclamation through getting land back from unjust property takings via racially motivated eminent domain. The sky really truly is the limit when it comes to the concrete action items or recommendations or reparations for Black Americans under this lineage framework that the California Reparations Task Force uplifted in a report.
3: So Tara Perry of BlackPact.org, you're on the ground every day. What are some of the items that people are saying are missing from this report?
7: The report is very thorough. I was also part of the editing team for AB 3121, which actually seated the commission. A lot of people tend to forget one of the first promises made for reparations was land, right? When people talk about reparations, they often jump straight to programs. But Black people have Black Americans since the chattel slavery, freedom, whatever term you prefer, you know, have always, you know, understood that land is power and land is safety and land is political independence and it's the foundation of wealth. And that's one of the first things that we have to definitely get back to. Medical repair. There's so much that was done in Black bodies and we were exploited for labor, experimentation, gynecological research and forced breeding. There's so much harm that has been done to us and those neglects still linger today. You know, you can't brutalize the people for centuries and then act shocked when the harm shows up in our bodies. Like, you know, if policy has locked Black people out of access to wealth, access to housing, access to good health care, you know, it has to open the doors back up to repair those people.
3: And next hour, more from my panel discussion on my series titled 250 Years on a Racial Reckoning for America. Next hour, what approach to repair is more effective in a court of law, lineage, or status? Stay connected and subscribe and follow BIN News this hour wherever you get your podcasts. I'm Doug Davis for the Black Information Network.
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0: Live from historic Lemuron Park in Los Angeles, California, I'm Tavis Smiley, and I'm so glad to see you and me. Back in stride again. Before we get started with today's show, let me invite you to follow me on Facebook and Instagram at The Real Tavis Smiley and get updates on X, that's formerly Twitter, at Tavis Smiley. 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Another great show on tap for you today in our second hour as we approach the nation's 250th birthday later this week. A conversation with Princeton professor and New York Times bestselling author Eddie Glaude about his latest text, America, USA, How Race Shadows the Nation's Anniversaries. In our third hour, two conversations up first. The co-anchor of the PBS NewsHour, Jeff Bennett, discusses his latest book, Laugh Out Loud, The Revolutionary History of Black Comedy from Vaudeville to 90s Sitcoms. On the B-side of our three, a conversation with California Democratic Congressman Ro Khanna about how the latest round of bombings in Iran by the U.S. government constitute a direct violation of a war powers resolution and that legal action is in the works to challenge the president's ability to carry on with this unprovoked war that he first launched alongside Israel back in February. But in this first hour, let's talk politics and more with the host of the very popular Bad Faith podcast, Brianna Joy Gray, who I'm pleased to welcome back to this program. Brianna, how are you today?
1: I'm doing very well, thank you. Thanks for having me.
0: It's good to have you on. Let me start with the obvious. We knew this day was coming. It happens every June. We've been talking about it. Today, I think, is the last day of these decisions by the court in this particular term, and off to summer recess they go. Five decisions have been released today. The big one we've been waiting on is the birthright citizenship case, and in a 6-3 decision, the court has ruled against a 2025 executive order by President Donald Trump that sought to end birthright citizenship to children of undocumented immigrants. Chief Justice John Roberts wrote for the majority, stating that the order violated the 14th Amendment. You heard me correctly. The Chief Justice, Republican, conservative, wrote for the majority in this particular case. Let me quote right quick from one of the dissenters. Guess who? Clarence Thomas. Clarence Thomas, in a 91-page dissent, blasted the court for knocking down President Trump's effort to end birthright citizenship, saying his colleague's decision devalues, that's his word, devalues citizenship as it was understood by the framers of the 14th Amendment. I am not sure that today's opinion will stand the test of time, he wrote. He goes on to say, the citizenship clause added greatly to the dignity and glory of American citizenship. Today's opinion devalues that citizenship. I respectfully dissent. So Clarence Thomas goes in a 91-page dissent. But the court pushes back against Donald Trump. Big blow to the president on this issue of birthright citizenship we've been waiting on for all this time. There are four other cases just getting started. Glad to have the hour with Brianna Joy Gray. There's a lot to unpack. And beyond these Supreme Court decisions, which we'll get to, James Carville is at it again. Jamie Harrison is at it again. Inviting folk of a particular ideology to step away from the Democratic Party. Dr. West was here the other day, Cornel West, Katrina Vandenhoover was here the other day from The Nation, and we were mixing it up about this particular issue. And I told y'all there is not going to be any room for diversity inside this party. You see it happening every day. I told you there's going to be a complete meltdown. There is. And so we'll talk about that with Brianna Joy Gray. Lots to cover in this hour. June continues, almost over. It's Black History Month, Black Music Month, I should say. Black music is Black History, but Black Music Month, you know what I meant. Every day we choose a different artist of the day, play the best of their music all 3 hours of our program, celebrating the best of Black music on the soundtrack of our lives. And today, for all 3 hours, it's Theodore Pendergrass.

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5: Good Tuesday evening, Chicago. I'm Logan Page, and here is your traffic update. Dan Ryan, downtown on 95th. Please be cautious. There is a stalled bus causing the right lane to be blocked. Dan Ryan at 47th Street. Also be cautious. There is an accident reported. Dan Ryan at 95th Street. 24 minutes. I-57, Ryan Tiedi. 2-minute delay. 17 minutes. Bishop Ford, Ryan Tiedi, 94. There is an accident causing the center lane to be blocked. Bishop Ford at 130th Street. 20 minutes. Stevenson, DuSable, Lakeshore Drive to the Tri-State. Slow go. 22 minutes. Eisenhower, Wolfto Post Office. Please be cautious. There is an accident. On the right shoulder, Eisenhower at Central Avenue, 21 minutes. Kennedy downtown to O'Hare, stop and go traffic, 31 minutes. And Eden's Montrose Lake Cook, smooth sailing, 14 minutes. Please drive safe. Your weather for today, Chicago, hot, humid, and heat index of 103 to 108, high of 97 and a low of 77. Tomorrow, hot and humid, again with a heat index of 101 to 106, high of 98 and a low of 80. It's currently 94 degrees and cloudy. That's your traffic and weather update now. I'm Logan Page on the Talk Chicago, WVON, 1690 AM.
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0: Best of Teddy Pendergrass, Teddy Bear, all 3 hours of Tavis Smiley today. We love the month of June. Every day we choose a different artist. We call it our artist in residence and weave in out of these conversations with these amazing guests like Breonna Joy Gray, all 3 hours playing the best of their catalog. And today it is the best of Teddy Bear, all 3 hours here on Tavis Smiley. Bad luck. That's what Donald Trump has today when it comes to birthright citizenship. I have, over the last year, it seems, Breonna Joy Gray talked to all kinds of experts, and I didn't talk to a single one who did not believe that Donald Trump was going to lose this case. They all thought that SCOTUS would do the right thing in this regard. It appears that they have. So are you surprised?
1: I also listened to the experts, and so I can't say that I was surprised per se. There has been some discussion about whether or not people were surprised it was as close as it was. But at the end of the day, I think up top, you referenced the fact that Clarence Thomas made his 14th Amendment justification for why he thought that birthright citizenship shouldn't be extended to people who were not residents. A lot of Black people, Black conservatives, I should say, tend to make these sorts of rooted in race defenses, saying that the 14th Amendment was specifically extended for the benefit of African Americans. Mm-hmm. There's almost this interesting race conscious justification for an ultimately conservative take. But at the end of the day, I would say people are performing true to form, including Clarence Thomas, and there wasn't anything particularly surprising to me about this opinion.
0: Yep. What have you made broadly of this particular term? It's been a mixed bag, for lack of a better term, a mixed bag for Donald Trump. How do you read the way the SCOTUS has treated him, or to his point, maltreated him in this particular term?
1: I mean, to your point, it has been a mixed bag. The conversation going forward, I think, is what Democrats are going to do to prevent the risk of significant constitutional protections being overturned going forward. Of course, whether or not you have the opportunity to replace a Supreme Court justice is largely up to fate, whether or not someone chooses to retire infrequently or ultimately dies in office. Mm-hmm. But the conversation really should be about whether or not there needs to be other kinds of reforms to the court, including adding more justices to make it so that our fate isn't in the hands of people who are so fickle. Of course, Obama was denied the opportunity to make a replacement. There are arguments about Supreme Court seats being stolen, but all of that could be safeguarded against if there were a Democratic president who took Supreme Court reform seriously in a way that, regrettably, Joe Biden did not, even though Roe v. Wade was overturned during his presidency.
0: There are a couple of things you mentioned I want to come back to in just a second, so put a pin in the Obama comment and the Biden comment. I'll come back to that, I promise you, in just a second. Since you mentioned the word retirement, and it just cued me up rather nicely for this particular story. Let me just, it's only three or four paragraphs. Let me read it. I saw this before I came on the air today, and I was sort of gobsmacked when I saw it. And I'm not sure how to process it as I'm noodling it and marinating on it in real time. But here's the headline for the New York Times. Let me read two or three paragraphs for you. NPR retracts article falsely suggesting that Justice Alito retired. The news outlet quickly removed the article, which was written by NPR's seasoned Supreme Court reporter Nina Totenberg, from its website. I used to work at NPR for years, as many of you know. I know Nina rather well. Let me just read again this New York Times piece right now. NPR on Tuesday retracted an article that said that Samuel Alito, an associate justice of the U.S. Supreme Court, had retired. The article, written by the veteran Supreme Court reporter Nina Totenberg, said that Justice Alito had announced his retirement. He has made no such announcement about his role, and a Supreme Court spokesman on Tuesday called NPR's article inaccurate. By mid-morning Tuesday, the article had been replaced with a taciturn editor's note. Earlier today, we erroneously published a story saying that Supreme Court Justice Samuel Alito was retiring. He has not announced his retirement, and we have retracted the story, close quote. A spokeswoman for NPR did not have immediate comment. Now, there are 18 ways to cut this up, Breonna Joy Gray. Yeah. Let's get started. First of all, Nina Totenberg, as they say, is a seasoned NPR reporter covering the Supreme Court for decades now. Nobody's covered the court, I think, better or longer than Nina Totenberg has. I have a hard time believing that Nina made a mistake of this level, number one. It's possible, but I'm just processing that Nina made a mistake this big and that that article got pushed. The Supreme Court is pushing back on it, but I don't know how to read this. What it suggests to me is that Donald Trump when this story becomes true, may get another bite at the apple to support yet another Supreme Court justice. Clarence Thomas, the oldest member on the court now, the longest serving member on the court, may give Donald Trump another bite at the apple. I do not know, but I'm just telling you, this ain't just a random mistake. And if you believe that, I got some swamp land. Let me stop. Breonna Joy Gray, the microphone is yours.
1: Yeah, I hadn't heard the story. It is confusing as to how something like that would get published if it weren't based in some sort of reality. The strategy behind the timing of these retirements, of course, is everything. Notably, I think Sheldon Whitehouse, Senator Whitehouse, who's been really really prioritized Supreme Court reform over the course of his career, has pointed out that part of the enormous advantage that conservatives have had in appointing federal judges is because they have been much more strategic in taking senior status during Republican administrations so that a Republican president can replace them, whereas Democrats have basically just retired or passed away when they wanted to, regardless of who was in office. When you take senior status, you can continue on as a judge, but your replacement is still picked by the person who's in office. So it gives you a little wiggle room, right, if you're not quite ready to retire. And so basically by strategic use of the retirement strategy, Republicans have had an advantage in the federal courts. And you've seen this across the board, including in the Republican obstruction to Barack Obama's appointment as he was heading out of office. So I do wonder if this back and forth around Alito's maybe planned retirement has to do with Republican strategy around ensuring that Donald Trump gets his replacements. There is probably some anxiety about whether or not the next administration is going to be Republican and able to replace whoever may or may not be interested in retiring and maintaining the Republican holds on the court, which has been so important to their agenda long term. I'd be interested to see where the story goes going forward.
0: That makes two of us. I suspect we ain't the only two. Again, Nina Totenberg is a seasoned Supreme Court watcher, and I just don't believe that this story is not rooted in some kind of truth. They pushed back, the Supreme Court did, today on this story. We shall see where this story goes in the coming weeks, but keep your eye on this story, as we will. The other way to cut this up, this story about Nina Totenberg and this retraction now, is that this gives Donald Trump and Republicans yet another story, yet another way to beat up the so-called liberal media for fake news. Breonna Joy Gray, I expect we're going to get that today as well.
1: I'm sure we will. it wouldn't be a day ending in Y if we didn't.
0: Yep. So they're going to use this as a, again, the latest example of how the liberal media always gets it wrong. Fake news. If Donald Trump hasn't already gone on Truth Social to say that, I suspect he will. Let me return now to the two things you said earlier that I wanted to get back to. And I think I know what you meant, and I hope we don't have a squabble up here, but if we do, it'll be fun for radio. but when you said that Obama was denied a Supreme Court pick, was it just that he was denied, or that Obama didn't really fight back? I get tired of that word, Obama was denied. He wasn't just denied. Yeah. He was denied and he didn't fight back.
1: You're completely right. And he tried to appease moderates by picking a Supreme Court justice that he thought wouldn't be so controversial. But what I think that did was make it so that folks who are on the left, who are in this base, didn't feel as impassioned fighting for him either, right? Mm-hmm. So the irony is that he sort of unilaterally disarmed, trusting the process, trusting in convention, trusting that Republicans were going to, quote unquote, do the right thing. And that was maybe the first, I don't want to say it was the first sign, because Obama should not have been so naive, but it was an early moment where we realized heading into the Trump era that any sense of convention or sort of gentlemanly decorum that might have governed politics, at least in the minds of these politicians, was completely out the window. And this is really an existential fight, and that Barack Obama should have treated it as such.
0: Mm-hmm. I received that. Just wanted to put a finer point on it. People always say he was denied, and he was, but he did not put up a real fight in that regard. And so Merrick Garland ends up not being given a hearing for the Supreme Court, ends up being the Attorney General during the Biden era, and what a train wreck that was. In part, we're dealing with all this Trump stuff because Merrick Garland didn't move fast enough. It took Benny Thompson and the committee to conduct hearings to give him all the evidence he needed. But if Merrick Garland had moved faster, don't get me started, we might not be in the mess we're in right now. I digress in that regard. You raised this other issue of more justices on the Supreme Court. That is one of the any number of ideas folk have come up with for how to reform the court. You're right. Joe Biden didn't take that seriously. Here's my question. Do you see in this next batch of potential Democratic candidates for the White House, and there's a lot of them, obviously, are you sensing in this batch anybody who has the fortitude to fight this fight about reforming the court?
1: I don't.
0: Wow.
1: I absolutely do not.
0: Wow.
1: So I think I saw Stephen Miller on one of the mainstream news channels, Fox, I'm sure, trying to stir up fear-mongering about the prospect of a Democrat who was willing to push through like 12 new Supreme Court justices. And a lot of leftists were dunking on this, saying, like, if only, that sounds like a great start. You know, that would be a good thing to do. But, you know, with a twinge of irony, because, frankly, Democrats don't have an appetite for it. Remember, Joe Biden sort of alluded to the idea that he was taking Supreme Court reform seriously. And at the beginning of his term, had a Supreme Court reform hearing where he listened to a lot of constitutional law scholars, some of whom I had on my show afterward, including Nico Bui at Harvard Law School, who were strong advocates for any number of reforms, including court packing. Remember that FDR's agenda, our most popular president who put in who put into effect the social safety net that is the last vestige of support keeping so many Americans afloat today, his agenda was going to be thwarted by Congress by the Supreme Court, rather, until he made the threat to pack the court, and they laid off and started giving him more advantageous rulings. Mm-hmm. So when Biden made that suggestion, or seemed to be taking it, I should say it this way. He, I think, strategically pretended to take it seriously because he knew how important it would be to pass an agenda, and he didn't want to advertise that he was willing to let his own agenda get thwarted. But that's, in fact, what he did. He had this performative hearing and then went for the first half of his term, when he had a trifecta and allowed Manchin and Sinema to hold up his entire agenda. Because my view, my analysis from the left, is that establishment Democrats, they need to be perceived to be working for working people, but in fact, they are bought out by the same corporate donors that give to conservative candidates, and ultimately need the pretext of being hamstrung by the courts or by one or two Congress people from passing their actual agenda. So no, I don't think any mainstream Democrat is ever going to do Supreme Court reform. And frankly, I don't see any progressives in the mix who have the fortitude to do so either.
0: That's not good. She's accurate, I think, but it's just not good to hear.
1: Yeah.
0: Brianna Joy Gray is used to telling those uncomfortable truths, and there's another one right there. There are two other decisions I want to get to that the court dropped today, and then we'll push toward this squabble up intra-Democratic Party. Transgender athletes, this ruling is out today. The court upheld state laws in West Virginia and Idaho that ban transgender women and girls from participating in female school and college sports. They did not see that as a violation of the Equal Protection Clause. And we're playing Teddy Pendergrass today, but if I were playing Biggie, Biggie said, more money, more problems. There is now more money in our politics. The Republicans win in the Supreme Court. More money in our politics. We'll talk about that when we come forward. Brianna Joy Gray here on Tavis Smiley.
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0: Hope you're having a tenacious Tuesday evening, Chicago. I'm Logan Page, and here it's happening in your local and national news. Illinois Attorney General Kwame Raoul and a coalition of state leaders have won a court ruling protecting more than $3 billion in federal funding for homelessness programs. The decision blocks U.S. Department of Housing and urban development restrictions that threaten permanent supportive housing and related services. Officials say the ruling prevents potential harm to about 170,000 people nationwide, including 7,500 Illinois residents. The funding will continue supporting housing assistance programs for vulnerable communities. In other news, R&B soul singer Glenn Jones discussed with WVON's Matt McGill the enduring legacy and musical talent of Donny Hathaway, highlighting Hathaway's lasting influence on soul music.
1: That was my guy. That guy, man, he I don't want to say he turned me out. He and Peabo Bryson made me decide what path I wanted to take in the music, because when Donny came out, which was before Peabo, I was living at home with my parents and I wasn't allowed to listen to R&B music. So when my mother and father would go to the grocery store, my brother would be the lookout, and I would pull out my 45 and listen to Donny and other, you know, R&B acts. And Donny Hathaway shaped so much of my musical direction. And matter of fact, in my show, I do one of his songs. There's a song called More Than You'll Ever Know.
0: Jones also previewed his upcoming performance at City Winery Chicago this Saturday on the 4th of July and reflected on his own career. The show will celebrate the timeless impact of classic R&B soul music. In other news, Governor J.B. Pritzker has issued a state disaster proclamation for 11 Illinois counties, including Cook County, following severe storms, tornadoes, flooding, and damaging winds this spring and early summer. The proclamation allows additional state resources and personnel to assist with response and recovery efforts in affected communities. State officials say Illinois has already recorded a record 173 tornadoes this year, contributing to widespread damage across the state. In other news, the Sky is adding a front court player to their roster. The team signed Chloe Bibby to a development contract. The 6'2" forward played 9 games for the Indiana Fever last season. Bibby shot 39% from the three-point line. She recently was selected by the Portland Fire in the expansion draft and played in 1 preseason game with them. Bibby will be available for the Sky's next game against the Aces in Las Vegas this Friday. And major changes to federal student loans take effect tomorrow, placing new limits on how much borrowers can take out. Parent loans will be capped at $20,000 per year and $65,000 total per student, while graduate student borrowing will be limited to $100,000. Borrowers will also be restricted to 2 repayment options, including a new income-based plan, while the Biden-era SAVE plan will be eliminated. I'm Logan Page, and that's what's happening in your news now on WVON 1690 AM.
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0: Happy Tuesday evening, Chicago. I'm Logan Page, and here is your traffic update. Dan Ryan, downtown on 95th. Stop and go traffic, 17 minutes. I-57, Ryan-I-80, 1 minute delay, 16 minutes. Bishop Ford, Ryan-I-80, 94, slow moving traffic due to an earlier accident, 19 minutes. Stevenson, Deuce-Sauble, Lakeshore Drive to the Tri-State, slow go, 21 minutes. Eisenhower, Wolfville Post Office, please be cautious. There is an accident on the right shoulder. Eisenhower at Central Avenue, 20 minutes. Kennedy downtown to O'Hare, stop and go traffic, 29 minutes. And Eden's, Montrose Lake Cook, smooth sailing, 14 minutes. Your weather for today, Chicago, definitely hotter than yesterday, humid and with a heat index of 103 to 108, high of 97 and a low of 77. Tomorrow, hot and humid again, heat index of 101 to 106, high of 98 and a low of 80. It's currently 93 degrees and partly cloudy. That's your traffic and weather update now. I'm Logan Page on the Talk Chicago WVON 1690 AM.
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1: It's the best of Teddy Pendergrass, all 3 hours of our show today. June is Black Music Month, almost over. But we've been celebrating the best of our musical tradition, covering all the different genres, from gospel to jazz to R&B to reggae to hip-hop. We've covered it all, to blues, all in this month, a different artist every day. And today it is the best. Teddy Pendergrass, all 3 hours. Pleased to be joined today by Breonna Joy Gray, host of the very popular podcast, the Bad Faith Podcast. And she's kicking us off today here in our one, and for that we are grateful. Supreme Court has dropped 5 decisions today. We've been talking about the birthright citizenship case, by the way. Donald Trump has spoken, Breonna Joy Gray, no surprise here. I quote from his True Social post: "The Supreme Court upheld birthright citizenship, which is too bad for our country, but we can easily make it up in Congress through legislation with the support of the president. That has now been determined during this process. No long and unwieldy constitutional amendment is necessary. Congress should start today to work on ending expensive and unfair to our country birthright citizenship. They will have my complete and total support, President Donald J. Trump." As you well know, Breonna, there are some legislation, pieces, if I can say it, on the Hill. They've been floating around for a while now. Brian Babin, Republican of Texas, and Lindsey Graham have one called the Birthright Citizenship Act. There are similar versions that others have introduced in Congress. So Donald Trump is leaning on Republicans to do it another way, since SCOTUS didn't give him what he wanted today. You think this is going anywhere?
2: I'm going to keep talking about this because it is one of the only cudgels they have left against the burgeoning popularity of the affordability agenda that progressives are pressing. So it's always been the case that conservatives use various cultural issues as a distraction from the extent to which they offer no economic policy to actually uplift the living conditions of the people who vote for them. And Democrats participate in this from the other end, I think, more ethically, because they're defending aspects of the culture war that I happen to agree with. Mm-hmm. But both parties benefit from never having to engage with anything that would upset the donor base, meaning economic policies that restore both democracy rights and financial support to poor and working class people. And now you do finally have this emergent focus on economic rights and economic populism coming from the left in these insurgent DSA candidates, people like Zoran Mamdani, Abdullah Saeed in Michigan, you know, people who are sort of descendants of the Bernie Sanders legacy, and they're gaining steam. Republicans don't have a leg to stand on. They spent, rightly, most of the Biden administration talking about how unaffordable the country was and how COVID exacerbated that and how gas prices were high and there was a housing crisis. All of that was true, but now their guy's in charge and doesn't have an answer to any of it. Yeah. So yeah, they're gonna double or triple down on talking about the kinds of issues that maybe poor and working class conservatives can be distracted by, to say, oh, all the problems I'm experiencing are because of immigrants, and not ask the question as to why someone like Donald Trump, whose campaign was substantially financed by Marianne Adelson and Elon Musk, mm-hmm. is legislating in such a way to give power to Israel and the tech industry while average Americans are struggling.
1: I'm pushing my way toward Bernie and Bernie's babies in a moment, trust and believe. As most of you know, Breonna Joy Gray was once the press secretary, national press secretary, national spokesperson for Bernie Sanders, so she knows him rather well. We'll talk about that here in a few moments. You mentioned cultural wars. So first, let me do this. The court ruled today that transgender women and girls do not have the right to participate in female school and college sports. They do not see it as a ban, as a violation, rather, of the Equal Protection Clause. I wasn't surprised with this decision. Were you?
2: Oh, no, I don't suppose I was surprised. It's regrettable and frustrating. Trans rights have been attacked for years. I think there were hundreds of pieces of legislation that came out over the past 5 years or so, many of which got thrown out because they were obviously rooted in bigotry and had no substantive basis. I think the most vulnerable part, the most vulnerable attack for people who are invested in trans rights and trans people not being targeted and treated as a subordinate class in the United States, has been in the issue of sex segregated sports. I very purposely say sex and not gender. I mean, the whole The difficulty is that sports have been segregated on the basis of biological sex, and the laws have been written in accordance with that. And when we're talking about collegiate sports and opportunities for financial and academic gain that come through your ability to compete competitively physically on the basis of sex, I think that there was a high likelihood that even progressive members of the court who very much respect the rights of trans people to live their lives as they would like are constrained by the reality, the choice of us as a society to have sex segregated sports to begin with that acknowledges and accommodates the biological differences between people who are born assigned female versus male at birth. And I think that's where we kind of ended up. And it'll be interesting to see where Democrats go after this, whether or not they sort of let this particular issue go and focus their time on defending the rights of trans people that are being imperiled in much, much less, you know, legally defensible ways, or whether or not they're going to continue to try to fight this one.
1: I think they let it go unless and until they find a way to respond to that ad that Trump ran so successfully against Kamala Harris. That ad was devastating. You know the one I'm talking about, of course. And Kamala's campaign had no response to that. So if you're a Democrat thinking about running for president, go look at that ad that Trump ran that he slaughtered Kamala Harris with. And if you ain't got a response to that, you better let it go. Speaking of Teddy Pendergrass, let it go like a love TKO. I digress on that. Let me move now to the campaign finance issue. The justices struck down limits on the amount of money national political party committees can spend in coordination. There's the key phrase, in coordination with individual candidates, ruling that the restriction violates the First Amendment. So again, I quote Biggie Smalls, more money, more problems, but there's more money now coming into our politics. Breonna Joy Gray.
2: Yeah, I alluded to it just a moment ago, but the vision of Donald Trump being sworn in with Elon Musk and Mark Zuckerberg and all of these tech billionaires behind him, I think will go down in history as we discuss the end of democracy as we know it or have understood it or maybe misunderstood it. There is not a person in the United States across the political spectrum who isn't themselves very rich and using their money to buy elections, who thinks that this sort of thing is a good idea. I was recently actually at a brunch, you know, a DC sort of a party with some conservatives. And we found a lot of agreement on this particular issue of campaign finance.

0: high we've gone the longest period of in time in American history since the advent of the minimum wage, without a minimum wage raise since 2009, but for the fact that our government is controlled by business interests who don't want to pay laborers more. Why we're seeing bipartisan opposition to data centers being built all across the country. They told us it would be impossible to build green infrastructure and it was going to take so long. But these data centers, which are gas guzzling, water guzzling, environmental disasters that also have horrible effects for the people who have to live near them, are able to be built overnight, oftentimes in direct opposition to the people who live there, who are crowding town halls and berating their leadership. But the leadership just gets so easily bought off by the billionaires who are invested in this AI technology. So nobody wants this, right? But the question is, what do we do about it? The system is so fundamental, the democracy is so fundamentally broken, but I have a lot of skepticism about the power to vote our way out of this particular disaster. Campaign finance has made it so it is all but impossible to vote your way out of this because they have so fundamentally secured their ability to buy elections.
1: Yeah. Breonna Joy Gray mentioned earlier Bernie Sanders' acolytes. I call them Bernie's babies, and they're popping up everywhere. Wait till you hear what James Carville, he's back. Wait till you hear what Carville said the other day, and wait till you hear what Jamie Harrison said yesterday. We will let Breonna Joy Gray respond to this intra-party fighting vis-a-vis the Democrats. 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
5: Good Tuesday evening, Chicago. I'm Logan Page, and here is your traffic update. Dan Ryan, downtown on 95th. 1 minute delay, 15 minutes.

0: France, Bishop Ford, Ryan Tie 80, 94. Stop and go traffic 20 minutes. I-57, Ryan Tie 80, slow go 15 minutes. Stevenson, DuSable, Lakeshore Drive to the Dry State, slow go 18 minutes. Eisenhower, Wolf to Post Office, 3-minute delay, 18 minutes. Kennedy Downtown to O'Hare, stop and go traffic 26 minutes. And Eden's Muncho Slate Cook, smooth sailing 14 minutes. Your weather for today, Chicago, hot, humid, heat index of 103 to 108, high of 97, and a low of 77 tomorrow. Again, hot and humid with a heat index of 101 to 106, high of 98, and a low of 80. It's currently 93 degrees and partly cloudy. That's your traffic and weather update now. I'm Logan Page on the Doc Chicago, WVON 1690 AM.
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3: You are indeed with Tavis Smiley and Breonna Joy Gray. And most of you know that Breonna used to be the national spokesperson for Bernie Sanders. And so Bernie Sanders and all these persons he's endorsing, these DSA members around the country are winning in some pretty major places. And from New York to D.C. to Michigan and beyond, they're winning. And it's causing some conniptions inside the Democratic Party. Let me just quote from James Carville. I actually do think it's time for Democrats to talk about the S word, schism. He added that some DSA-aligned candidates have no place in the Democratic Party. And of the broader coalition, he said, I'm not in that effing political party. That's James Carville dropping the F-bomb, cleaning that up for radio, obviously. Jamie Harrison, who is obviously African-American, former chair of the DNC, directed a pointed message at candidates running under the party's banner, saying, and I quote, I say this with no ill will or animosity, which means you know he's about to have some ill will and animosity. Anyway, I say this with no ill will or animosity. If you hate the Democratic Party, then please don't run for our nomination. Don't use our resources. Don't rely on our volunteers. Don't use our infrastructure. Focus on building the party you actually support. Close quote. There's Jamie and James, and they are obviously examples of these centrist Democrats, these establishment Democrats who are getting sick of this DSA talk, Breonna Joy Gray.
4: Yeah, it's interesting. I mean, look, a part of me, there's a part of me that agrees, right? You know, I've been arguing that leftists needed to leave the Democratic Party for ages because I fundamentally don't believe in entry strategy. Entering the Democratic Party, I don't believe that because I don't think that it would benefit Democrats to take a lesson from the left. Look, Michelle Goldberg has a piece in the New York Times today titled something along the lines of moderate and electable are not synonyms. That's completely right. I'm glad that she's finally gotten there because I don't remember her speaking in those terms when we were, you know, on MSNBC years and years ago, maybe 8 years ago, in the 2018, 2019 era, when people were acting like Bernie Sanders was somehow a threat. But I think Zohran Mamdani, for whatever reason, is the tipping point, and everyone's finally woken up to the fact that focusing on affordability, talking about economic issues, that was always the fundamental basis of a kind of a New Deal style social Democrat platform. And the idea that to be left was to be unelectable was because of over-indexing on social issues, which, while, again, I agree and morally support a bunch of them, are 50-50 issues. And Democrats have selectively chosen to lean into those 50-50 cultural issues to maintain the appearance of there being division and to be able to maintain the appearance of fighting for something without having to actually fight for the things that would upset their donors but actually improve people's lives. So, yes, now it's blatantly obvious that simply running on, spending money on Americans' health care, spending money on affordable housing, spending money on keeping people's energy costs low is electorally viable, and spending money on a genocide in Palestine is not. And it should not be discounted how central the victory of so many of these Mamdani-style candidates is rooted in their opposition to Israel as an apartheid state and as the implementer of genocide for the past almost 3 years now. And that is something that is a little bit of divergent from Bernie Sanders, who has been, you know, better than most on this issue, but who is still a liberal Zionist at the end of the day and a kind of a two-state solutioner. A lot of these candidates are far to his left on Gaza, and that is a through thread that has been a very enabled them to have a lot of integrity with the people who are voting for them.
3: It used to be blue no matter who, not so much anymore. Our remaining moments with Brianna Joy Gray when we come forward on Tavis Smiley.

0: Smart conversations with smart people makes us smarter. And that's exactly what you get on Bound and Woven with Rufus Williams. This isn't surface level talk. This is where authors become experts, where books become blueprints, and where ideas are challenged, not just discussed. From Colin Woodard on Nations Apart, to Glory J. Brown Marshall breaking down the history of protests in America, to Gary Tyler sharing a story of resilience and redemption in Stitching Freedom. These are not interviews. These are conversations that matter, because every book has a story and every story has a deeper meaning. Bound and Woven with Rufus Williams on Bond TV. You can catch us on Roku, Amazon Fire, Apple TV Plus, the WVON app, and VON.TV.
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6: Tavis Smiley and Breonna Joy Gray. I've got less than 2 minutes here. I'll give it to Breonna Joy Gray. So the ultimate question for me at the moment is how the Democratic Party, you sense, you suspect, in the weeks, months, and years to come, will deal with this schism, as James Carville put it, Breonna.
7: They're going to put forward fake leftists. Pete Buttigieg was the blueprint for this back in 2019, 2020. They're going to pretend that Doron's victory is because he was good at social media and not because of his policies. You're going to see a limited praise given on the basis of his media savvy, his articulateness, his social media, those kinds of things, and assiduous avoidance of talking about what he actually stands for, especially with respect to Israel and Gaza.
6: Yep.
7: So beware. You're going to get a lot of copycats, young, you know, millennial candidates who will say things that are kind of healthcare, you know, Medicare for all sounding, Medicare for all, who want it ish, and who might even make big promises about policies that they know cannot pass because of the makeup of the Congress, or that will be vetoed by the president. Like Joe Biden famously said, he would veto Medicare for all if it ever were to pass the House and the Senate. So I would look to people's records, longstanding records, and not Johnny Come Latelys, who had a come to Jesus moment in the last year or so, that actually campaign finance was bad, or that, you know, genocide is bad, or whatever they decide to realize when it was obvious 10, 15, 20, 50 years ago.
6: It's going to be a fascinating next number of months because the Democratic Party ostensibly is in the catbird seat, could take back the House and the Senate come November. And yet the moment, the timing of this implosion is not propitious at all. We shall see how it works out, but I think Breonna Joy Gray is on to something. Breonna, thanks for your insight as always. Enjoy the rest of your day. Thanks for your time.
7: You too. Thanks for having me.
6: Just getting started here on Tavis Smiley.
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11: With heat exhaustion, you're going to see dizziness, increased thirst, heavy sweating. 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